0: resident of Ozone Park, Queens, who, it's believed, was killed in an Iranian missile attack on a U.S. base in Jordan July 17th. The photo shows the 28-year-old in combat fatigues with an American flag backdrop. Dr. Alistair Martin, the New York City Health Commissioner, says there have now been at least 5 deaths and 82 cases confirmed in total during the Legionnaires disease outbreak.
1: Every single one of those deaths for us underscores the importance of identifying the source and eliminating the source that caused this investigation in the first place.
0: 33 buildings have had their cooling towers cleaned and disinfected. The health department's publishing the addresses of the buildings as well, where the presence of Legionella bacteria was confirmed. Well, the Knicks denied him a chance to be an NBA champion, at least for now, but Victor Wembanyama of the San Antonio Spurs will appear on the cover of NBA 2K7. And in NFL news, it seems as though talent evaluators like the youth on the Giants roster, ESPN ranking the Giants 9th in the NFL in terms of talent under the age of 25. Tonight, look for partly cloudy skies with a low near 65 and a breeze out of the north. Tomorrow, sunny, getting up near 80. 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I'm James Flippin.
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2: 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This is the Stone Zone. Now, get in the zone. It's the Stone Zone.
12: A man who's gone through hell, but he's kept going, and he's smart, and he's strong, and people love him. Not everybody, but people love him and respect him. Roger Stone. Where's Roger Stone?
2: Here's Roger Stone.
13: You are now entering the Stone Zone. Well, New Jersey, the Garden State, a state I know well, having run President Ronald Reagan's campaign there in 1980 and his re-election in 1984, as well as running the campaign of Tom Kaine in 1981. He won by 1,209 votes out of 2.2 million cast, and then I ran his stunning re-election in 1985. I think it was Jersey boss Haig who said famously, "Work your plan your work and work your plan." And that appears to be what some in the New Jersey Democrat Party have done. A stunning election system failure in New Jersey has now confirmed what President Trump and some Republicans have been warning for some time. Election integrity is not some conspiracy theory. It's a major and legitimate national concern. Governor Mikey Sherrill says a software glitch at the State Motor Vehicles Commission registered roughly 6,600 people to vote, even though those people were not United States citizens. Officials say that these registrations occurred between June 2023 and June 2024. The error was reportedly been fixed, and Sherrill has ordered an investigation, removal of improper registrations, and replacement of the responsible technology vendor. But I don't think we can dismiss this as a harmless glitch. Thousands of people who explicitly said they were not citizens were nevertheless added to the voter rolls. Some of them reportedly voted. This is precisely why Americans are correct to demand stronger safeguards. Democrats and their allies in the media have repeatedly insisted that non-citizen registration is either impossible or too rare to even matter. New Jersey has just proved otherwise. Congress should pass the Save America Act, requiring documentary proof of citizenship for federal voter registration and strengthen protections against unlawful voting. Honest elections require more than promises after the mistakes are discovered. They require a system designed to prevent those mistakes in the first place. Every legal vote must count, and every illegal vote must be stopped. Protecting the ballot is not voter suppression. Remember what happened in 2020 when I believe they stole the election from President Trump and sent us into the Biden dark ages. We can never allow that to happen again. Meanwhile, President Donald Trump is drawing a red line in the Straits of Hormuz, saying that every Iranian attack on shipping will bring a strike on a bridge, a power plant, or a strategic target inside Iran, including Tehran itself. He also warned that the fortified Pitsax Mountain nuclear complex could soon face an American bombing campaign. Iran's response has confirmed what Trump has said for years. The regime is not a misunderstood regional power. It is a chief engineer of terror, chaos, and bloodshed across the Middle East with a long history of killing Americans. I have to give it to the president. He gave peace a chance. But he learned what many of us suspected, and that is the regime cannot be trusted to keep their word about anything. Tehran has vowed to keep threatening the Straits of Hormuz, from which at least 40% of the world's energy must flow, while expanding their attacks on American bases, U.S. partners in Bahrain, Saudi Arabia, Jordan, and Kuwait. Iranian missiles and drones have targeted military facilities, commercial shipping routes, and civilian infrastructure such as desalinization plants. Oil prices are, of course, rising as the regime and its Houthi proxies menace both the Straits of Hormuz and Bab al-Mandeb. Iranian officials deny wrongdoing and, of course, accuse Washington of aggression, but their conduct tells the real story. This is the same regime that bankrolls Hezbollah, Hamas, and the Houthis, as well as militias in Iraq, spending its wealth on terrorism instead of its people. Critics may complain that Trump is telegraphing his military polls, but the larger truth is undeniable. Iran's belligerence has exposed the regime as precisely the evil power Trump warned us about. He has been consistent since 1988. When Donald Trump, then a private citizen, and I traveled to Portsmouth, New Hampshire for him to speak to the Chamber of Commerce luncheon, when he was first dipping his toe into the water regarding an early presidential bid, and he was emphatic in his remarks that Iran can never be allowed to have a nuclear weapon. So those who are now pretending that this is some new position on his part don't understand his full record. His decision to use American military force is not reckless. It was vindicated by Iran's own actions and conduct. Peace will not come through appeasement. It will come through strength when Tehran understands that attacks on Americans and commerce carry overwhelming consequences. Meanwhile, in the House of Representatives, a Republican-backed immigration bill that's now moving through the House would actually allow illegal immigrants working in agriculture to obtain temporary legal status instead of facing arrest and deportation. The proposal would overhaul the H-2A guest worker program by waiving immigration violations for agricultural workers already in the country. It would also extend some label certifications from 1 year to as long as 3 years. Supporters argue that farms need a dependable workforce, but rewarding illegal entry is not an America First solution. In fact, I believe it would betray voters who demanded secure borders, equal enforcement, and an immigration system that puts American workers first. If anything, this is a core issue of Donald Trump's agenda. For decades, powerful industries have claimed they cannot survive without a steady supply of cheap foreign labor. The results have been downward pressure on wages, fewer incentives to improve working conditions, and less investment in automation and domestic recruitment. American agriculture certainly matters. So do American citizens, legal immigrants, and small farmers who must compete in a labor market shaped by government-sanctioned wage suppression. Congress should not solve labor shortages by giving employers continued access to workers whose illegal status makes them easier to exploit. It should enforce immigration laws, raise wages, streamline lawful seasonal hiring, and require businesses to compete for labor honestly. Food security is also national security, but so are secure borders, fair wages, and the rule of law. America First means building an agriculture economy that serves American workers and consumers, not one permanently dependent on illegal labor and special interest exemptions for the elites. For those who follow politics like me, I'm a complete political junkie. There was a powerful triumph for President Trump's America First movement in Arizona yesterday, where Congressman Andy Biggs won the Republican nomination for governor of Arizona, delivering a decisive victory for conservative principles in this critical battleground swing state. Biggs is a staunch Trump ally and former chairman of the House Freedom Caucus. He defeated fellow Republican Congressman David Schweikert in a strong showing Tuesday night. Endorsed by President Trump and the grassroots firepower from Turning Point USA, Biggs vowed to make this the year that we turn Arizona red again. Arizona Republicans delivered strong Trump-aligned wins all up and down the ticket. Former Arizona Cardinals kicker Jay Feely, who had Trump's endorsement, secured the Republican nomination for Congress in one key district. State Representative Alexander Colladen won the nomination for Secretary of State. And State Senate President Warren Peterson advanced with Trump's endorsement for the office of Attorney General, setting up aggressive challenges to Democrat incumbents this coming November. Biggs is a principled conservative with a proven record fighting for border security, law and order, and fiscal responsibility, excites the Republican base. Republicans praised his fighting spirit and alignment with President Trump's vision. One Biggs supporter I saw told the Associated Press, "I want the border secured, and Andy Biggs has the same qualities as President Trump." That's absolutely true. After years of Democrat control of the governorship and key offices, with the assistance of McCain Republicans, Biggs' victory signals a resurgence of Trump-style conservatism in the home state of Barry Goldwater. Republicans are fired up to reclaim the state, protect American values, and deliver the results that the voters demand: secure borders, safe communities, and economic opportunity. This primary success proves that Trumpism remains the winning formula in battleground states. Arizona is poised for a red wave in November if they can have an honest election. Biggs stands to become one of the most aggressive and effective Republican governors in the country, and I extend my sincere congratulations to him. Meanwhile, the latest job data paints a disturbing picture of a nation turning away from work. In June, the number of Americans aged 16 and older not in the labor force surged to a record 105.8 million, an increase of 832,000 in a single month. That's higher than during the Great Recession or the peak of the COVID lockdowns. Prime age men are dropping out in alarming numbers. Labor economist Nicholas Eberstadt noted that millions of healthy working age men and a growing number of women without young children or spouses at home have simply checked out Over 23 million of them are on long-term disability or related benefits, while millions more are just discouraged and not even looking. Labor force participation has sunk to levels not seen since the post-pandemic haze and the Obama's era of stagnation. This isn't just demographics, by the way. Other aging societies like Japan and parts of Europe are seeing workforce participation rise. Here, a sprawling welfare and disability system creates blind spots and perverse incentives that reward people for not working. Calls for universal basic income would only supercharge this flight from work, turning America into screen-addicted dependents, spiraling hopelessly into despair. This is a troubling trend, proves why implementing President Trump's economic policies are actually more urgent than ever. Trump's blueprint, tax cuts that reward work and investment, slashing job-killing regulations, unleashing American energy, and securing the border to protect wages, is the proven path to restore dignity, growth, and a culture of self-reliance. Biden's policies fuel dependency and decline. The next administration must reject more government handouts and recommit to the fundamentals that make America the land of opportunity. Meanwhile, the Secretary of War, Pete Hegseth, delivered a warning to the U.S. Senate yesterday. America cannot remain the world's preeminent superpower while starving its military of resources needed to deter growing threats. Hegseth said 4 years of neglect under Joe Biden left the armed forces facing deferred maintenance, funding gaps, and training cutbacks. He argued that failing to fund what the administration calls the Department of War now at $1.5 trillion would be one of the gravest dangers facing the country. The point is not to launch endless wars, it's to make war less likely by ensuring every adversary understands that the Americans have the strength, the readiness, and the resolve to dominate any battlefield. This is the concept of peace through strength that was first championed by Dwight Eisenhower, then by Ronald Reagan, now by Donald Trump. Democrats, of course, challenge Hegseth over the administration's Iran policy and the cost of operations, estimating that $37.5 billion through September would be insufficient. But Hegseth responded that a far greater cost would come from allowing Iran to obtain a nuclear weapon and threaten generations. So I think that is the central issue. Peace doesn't come from weakness, hesitation, or hollow diplomacy. It comes from credible power. A strong military protects America's families, secures global trade, reassures our allies, and forces hostile regimes to think twice before testing us. They learned that in Venezuela. They are learning it now in Iran. America should rebuild its forces, modernize our weapons, restore training, and invest in the next generation of warfare. Not because we seek conflict, but because overwhelming strength is the surest path to preventing war. The world is safer when America is feared by its enemies, trusted by its allies, and recognized as the leader of the free world. Meanwhile, the House is set to vote on a $1.15 trillion defense bill containing Section 219. That's a plan to accelerate integration of American and Israeli military technology, supply chains, and defense production. America should stand firmly with Israel. It's a vital ally facing threats and cooperation on missile defenses, drones, cyber warfare, and battlefield technology. But friendship should not require squandering or surrendering our sovereignty. So I think Section 219 could create a Pentagon executive agent tasked with expanding defense integration with Israel. Critics warn that this office could gain influence inside the Defense Department, outlast administrations, and make it harder for Congress or the President to change course when American interests demand it. This is not, therefore, America first. I'm Roger Stone. You're listening to The Stone Zone. Don't go away because we'll be right back.
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11: He likes politics and he's a professional at the highest level. Roger Stone. Where's Roger?
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18: So we all know we have a housing shortage. That is pretty obvious. But did you know we also have a labor shortage? Older skilled workers are retiring and new workers are just not being found to replace them. 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And never bet against the United States. It's the best country in the world. I'm Suzanne Miller.
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2: And now, the latest from Wall Street.
42: After the closing bell on Wednesday, the markets were all in the red. The Dow only just, the Nasdaq by 0.6%, the S&P 500 by 0.14%, so just over 0.1%. After the closing bell as well, earnings from two big tech names, the first in the second quarter season. Alphabet, Google beat on pretty much every metric, and the shares were up about 2% after the news came out. Tesla beating on revenue, needing some good news. The shares were down about 2-3% after the report came out. Corporate news, Paramount's $110 billion bid for Warner Discovery got a conditional thumbs up from the European Union on Wednesday. Paramount shares benefiting up 2-3%. And the global tobacco brand, Philip Morris, up 3-4% on Wednesday. Sales up thanks to overseas smokers, not health-conscious USA, you understand. On to Thursday, earnings from Intel, the chipmaker, and we get the weekly jobless numbers, part of the inflation story. And that's your late Wall Street update. John Terrett, Worldwide News Network.
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0: Roger Stone, who's a very, very, one of the smartest political minds. Roger Stone was persecuted. People forget he's actually a brilliant, brilliant political analyst.
2: Now, get in the zone. It's the Stone Zone. Here's Roger Stone.
1: Welcome back into the Stone Zone. Yet another day of Nixon maxing. Those on the far left are going completely and totally out of their minds. After a remark at the Nixon Library by Vice President J.D. Vance, in which he said that President Richard Nixon, the 37th president, was taken down by the same deep state forces who attempted to take Donald Trump down, there has been an explosion of interest in the former president on social media. Most of it generated by the Nixon Foundation, run by two Gen Z individuals who are using Instagram, Facebook, X, True Social, as well as YouTube to generate entirely new interest in our 37th president. Not only do they extinguish the idea that the removal of Nixon was legitimate, but now we finally get a focus on his record. Remember, Nixon, who said, "The greatest title that history can bestow is that of peacemaker." Listen to the Stone Zone, and we'll be right back.
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3: September 15th, 1950. U.S. Marines make a surprise amphibious landing at the strategic port of Incheon on the west coast of Korea, about 100 miles south of the 38th parallel and 25 miles from Seoul. Making the landing at Incheon was considered too risky, but Supreme Commander Douglas MacArthur insisted on carrying out the bold move. 260 naval ships supported the landing, and several days of bombardment from those ships helped loosen North Korean defenses beforehand. MacArthur famously said that the U.S. Marines never fought better than they did on the first day of the battle. Thanks to the successful landing, the American-led UN force was able to break North Korean supply lines and push inland to recapture Seoul, the South Korean capital that had fallen to the communists, in June. It turned the tide of the Korean War, but not enough to end it. That didn't happen until an armistice was signed in July 1953.
4: I'm Michael Cohen. Yeah. On the latest episode of When You Know Unleashed, is America changing right before our eyes? I sat down with veteran White House correspondent Brian Karam for a powerful conversation about the rebranding of America at home and around the world.
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4: So don't miss the revealing conversation When You Know Unleashed with me, Michael Cohen. 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
9: Street barely moved today.
10: After the closing bell, Alphabet, Google and Tesla gave us their earnings, the first of the big tech names to do so for the second quarter. Alphabet beat on many metrics and the shares wavered around in the immediate aftermath of the print by between 1 and 3%, either positive or negative. Tesla, a company badly in need of some good news, revenue beat, stock up 1.4%. In the main body of the day, the Dow was unchanged, the Nasdaq was down 0.6%, the S&P 500 down just over 0.1%, and on to Thursday, the earnings continue with the chipmaker Intel and the weekly jobless numbers part of the inflation story. John Terrett, Worldwide News Network.
9: France has become the first country in the European Union to ban social media for children under the age of 15. Social media platforms violating the age restriction will be fined 6% of the global annual revenue. Under the new law, children under 15 will be prevented from creating new social media accounts as of September. Cooper Lawrence, Worldwide News Network, New York.

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1: A man who's gone through hell, but he's kept going, and he's smart, and he's strong, and people love him. Not everybody, but people love him and respect him. Roger Stone. Where's Roger Stone?
0: Here's Roger Stone.
2: You are jumping headfirst into the Stone Zone. While with rents skyrocketing, bus fares unchanged, and businesses fleeing the city as rents are frozen, Mayor Zoran Mamdani is too busy playing international prosecutor to fix New York's myriad of problems hurting working-class families. On Tuesday, the far-left socialist was forced to admit that he cannot enforce the International Criminal Court's arrest warrant against Israeli Prime Minister Benjamin Netanyahu. Another broken campaign promise exposed Mamdani grandly pledged to deploy NYPD to arrest Netanyahu, pandering to his socialist and Islamist base. Now he's backed off and admits that the city lacks the authority and is begging the federal government to do its dirty work. President Trump and Vice President J.D. Vance have said repeatedly, as Secretary of State Marco Rubio, that the United States is not bound and does not participate in the International Criminal Court of The Hague. President Trump has rightly declared that Netanyahu will not be arrested anywhere in the United States of America. Israel's U.S. ambassador rightly called out Mamdani for pushing Hamas propaganda. But this is what socialist ideology always delivers: lies dressed up as moral crusades. Mamdani built his campaign on fantasy handouts, lower rent, free buses, free food, endless giveaways, while exploiting the rising tide of anti-Semitism on the radical left for votes. He knows that stoking hatred of Israel's rallies his base, even as it poisons our city. These unfulfilled promises are piling up, and now reality is beginning to set in. Wealthy taxpayers and businesses are escaping to red states, hollowing out New York State's and New York City's tax base. This means financial troubles ahead for working families who are stuck with the bill. Socialism isn't compassion. It's built on deception, division, and economic ignorance. New Yorkers deserve leaders prioritize their people, not pushing foreign vendettas. Shame on Mamdani for fanning the flames of anti-Semitism as it rages on the radical left. Meanwhile, the Trump Justice Department is investigating whether Harvard University illegally excluded American students from financial aid programs funded by sources connected to China. Federal officials say Harvard has disclosed nearly $4.5 billion in foreign funding, including roughly $630 million from Chinese-based sources, its largest foreign funding stream. The concern is that some donations may have required Harvard to create aid programs favoring students from selected foreign countries, potentially violating Title VI of the Civil Rights Act. Assistant Attorney General Harmeet Dillon, a good friend of mine, put the issue very plainly. Universities cannot accept American taxpaying dollars while using foreign money to operate programs that deliberately discriminate against American citizens. No final determination has yet been made, and of course Harvard denies violating federal law. But an investigation is more than justified. Communist China has spent decades seeking influence over America's universities, research institutions, corporations, and government agencies. Every dollar carrying foreign conditions deserves scrutiny, especially when it enters institutions

especially when it enters institutions responsible for educating America's future leaders and developing sensitive technology. The Trump administration also deserves credit for confronting a problem Washington has ignored for far too long. Hostile Chinese influence must be identified and rooted out of every publicly supported institution, not through hysteria, but through transparency, enforcement, and accountability. Harvard and every other Ivy League university receiving federal support should answer to the American people, not foreign governments or overseas donors. Treasury Department under Donald Trump is delivering another major victory for taxpayers, announcing new safeguards to stop federal payments from going to people who are dead. The Treasury Department says it has screened 885 million government payments worth nearly $2.7 trillion against expanded death records. The system has already blocked roughly $99 million in improper payments before the money left the Treasury. In other words, $99 million going to people who are deceased. Treasury Secretary Scott Bessent, who is not only the best dressed, but one of the best members of the Trump cabinet, says the administration could stop as much as $350 million more by the end of the year, simply by comparing the payout records of those getting federal benefits with the list of those who are deceased. He also warned that improper federal payments could reach hundreds of billions of dollars before this research is over. This is exactly why President Trump made rooting out fraud, waste, and abuse a central priority of his administration. It was back in February that he signed legislation giving Treasury broader access to Social Security death records. Of course, Democrats screamed at the time. In March, he created Vice President J.D. Vance's Anti-Fraud Task Force to investigate abuse across housing, food assistance, Medicaid, small business loans, and pandemic relief programs. The administration has already exposed billions in potentially fraudulent benefits and cleaned up millions of outdated Social Security records. See, for too long, Washington treated taxpayer money like it belonged to the bureaucracy. The Trump administration is changing that mindset, leaving no stone unturned, and demanding accountability at every level of government. Every dollar sent to a dead recipient, fraudulent claimant, or corrupt middleman is a dollar stolen from American taxpayers. Stopping that theft means lower deficits, stronger public services, and greater trust in government. This is what serious stewardship looks like. Verify first, pay second, and protect the taxpayer at every step of the way. The Trump administration is restoring public trust within our federal system, and these are necessary reforms. I applaud Secretary of the Treasury Bessent, as well as Vice President J.D. Vance, for their extraordinary efforts. Meanwhile, leftist Judge James Boasberg of the D.C. District Court has once again exposed himself as the rogue activist who lectures President Trump about executive overreach while shamelessly exceeding his own judicial authority. In a blatant display of hypocrisy and bias, Boasberg has now twice denied pro-life groups a jury trial after they were arrested for chalking Black Preborn Lives Matter on sidewalks, while Black Lives Matter graffiti was allowed to deface public spaces with impunity during 2020. George Washington University law professor Jonathan Turley highlights how the D.C. Circuit Court reversed Boasberg for applying the wrong legal standard and substituting his own judgment for that of a jury. Despite clear evidence of selective enforcement, including body cam footage of police watching BLM spray painting, Boasberg dismissed the First Amendment claims protecting viewpoint discrimination against conservative speech that he disagreed with. This is part of a disturbing pattern under Boasberg's law, where the judge has showed contempt for limits on judicial power. He was previously slapped down by the higher courts for abuse of discretion in Trump deportation cases and for blocking subpoenas in the federal chair probe with openly hostile reasoning. Really, enough is enough. Federal judges who weaponize their benches against the Constitution, free speech, and equal protection under law are committing impeachable offenses. I have extensive experience with this personally. Boasberg repeatedly disregards appellate rulings and basic due process are a threat to the Republic itself. Congress should act very decisively. I say that the House

0: House of Representatives should impeach Judge Boasberg and let him go to trial in the U.S. Senate, as per the U.S. Constitution. This is the only way to pursue accountability that could include criminal charges for his assault on constitutional order. The American people will not tolerate black-robed tyrants undermining President Trump and the rule of law. The way to restore judicial integrity is now, before activist judges destroy what remains of our constitutional republic. But there is a constitutional process for that, and that process should be followed. Meanwhile, another American woman suffered unimaginable torment at the hands of an illegal immigrant, proving once again why mass deportation is not just necessary, it's actually a moral imperative to protect our citizens. Vinpandeep Singh, a 26-year-old illegal alien from India who snuck across the border near Calexico, California in 2022, stands accused of torturing a Washington state woman for two brutal years. Prosecutors describe some of the most horrific atrocities imaginable: daily beatings, strangulation, burning her arms with a hair straightener, breaking her fingers, and isolating her completely while he controlled every aspect of her life. The victim finally escaped by secretly texting her sister for help. She now lives in fear for her life, bearing permanent physical and psychological scars. ICE has filed a detainer, but Washington's radical sanctuary policies, championed, of course, by Democrats, may shield this predator from swift removal. King County holds him on $1 million bail, yet local resistance to federal cooperation forces ICE to hunt criminals in our communities instead of removing them at the jailhouse door. This nightmare is the direct result of Joe Biden's open border policies that flooded America with millions of unvetted illegals, including violent criminals. President Trump's promise of the largest deportation operation in history cannot come soon enough. Every illegal alien must be deported. No exceptions, no excuses. Sanctuary cities and states that harbor criminals endanger American lives. The blood of victims like this poor tortured woman is in the hands of politicians who prioritize foreign invaders over citizen safety. I say secure the border, enforce our laws, and deport them all. Actually, American safety depends on it. Meanwhile, Cuba's communist regime is sounding increasingly alarmed as the Trump administration intensifies its campaign against Marxist influence operations across the Western Hemisphere. Following a Washington summit with delegations from 65 countries focused on combating far-left extremism and foreign subversion, Cuban leader Miguel Díaz-Canel accused the United States of reviving McCarthyism. His angry response reveals just how seriously Havana views this new pressure. For more than six decades, Cuba has worked to export revolutionary ideology and cultivate sympathetic political networks abroad. American officials are now examining organizations linked to Cuban intelligence and influence operations, including international solidarity groups with connections to radical activist movements inside the United States. So the era of unchecked communist interference in this hemisphere must end. Under President Donald Trump's Monroe Doctrine, that's a takeoff on the Monroe Doctrine, America is reasserting leadership in its own hemisphere, confronting hostile foreign influence, defending national sovereignty, and making it clear that Latin America will no longer be treated as a playground for communist regimes and their overseas allies. Cuba's rulers should understand that time is running out. Their economy is entirely broken. Their political system survives only through repression, and their revolutionary mythology is fading with every generation. The Cuban people deserve free elections, free speech, private property, religious liberty, and the right to determine their own future. They also deserve a prosperous future. Washington should continue isolating the regime and exposing its networks, supporting dissidents, and applying overwhelming diplomatic and economic pressure. Freedom is advancing across the hemisphere. Sooner or later, Cuba will join those nations which are free, although peaceful reform, if its royals are rules, or through inevitable collapse of a system that cannot currently endure. In Cuba today, there is no food, there is no gasoline, there is no fuel, there are no car parts, there is no freedom of religion, there is no freedom of speech. It is a broken society teetering on the edge. kudos to Secretary of State Marco Rubio, who published an amazing history of Cuba's fomenting of violent revolution in this hemisphere. 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I'm Roger Stone. Don't go away, because we'll be right back.
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9: 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I'm Cooper Lawrence. A big time oopsie for one NBA social media team.
10: The Miami Heat said a live stream link titled LeBron James Introductory Press Conference was posted by mistake to the team's YouTube channel. The post, which included the date July 27th, was later deleted. A spokesperson said the club's social media department had been prepping for the possibility of the superstar forward rejoining the Heat and errantly published the link. Potential landing spots for King James besides Miami reportedly include the Philadelphia 76ers, his old team the Cleveland Cavaliers, and the Golden State Warriors. Bill Rakoff, Worldwide News Network.
9: The numbers on an electrocardiogram tell more than just how a patient's heart is doing. A new study published in the Journal of Neuroscience finds the heart pump number can predict memory loss. The study followed patients for 3 years, finding those with weaker pumping ability began to show signs of memory-related problems.
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11: Roger Stone, who's a very, very, one of the smartest political minds. Roger Stone was persecuted. People forget he's actually a brilliant, brilliant political analyst.
1: Now, get in the zone. It's The Stone Zone. Here's Roger Stone.
0: welcome back into the Stone Zone. When was the last time you saw a really good movie? Well, the culture war has found a potent new battleground on screens across America. Two recent successes, the raw vigilante thriller Citizen Vigilante and Angel Studios' inspiring Young Washington, are proving definitively that American-based stories can draw large crowds and turn serious profits. They prove audiences are hungry to seek a more conservative perspective illustrated through the medium of cinema when it's done well. As America doubles down on ideologically driven woke flops, these two films are charting a path that bypasses the old gatekeepers entirely. Citizen Vigilante arrived in theaters with a great deal of controversy. Attempts to ban or bury it only, of course, supercharged demand. One of Stone's rules. The people always want more of what they're told they can't have, creating the classic Streisand effect on steroids. When Elon Musk himself posted on X about it, the film went absolutely nuclear. His politically incorrect messaging takes the vigilante archetype from classics like Death Wish and Falling Down, two great films, and pushes it further into territory that most studios in Hollywood still fear to enter. The story delivers a satisfying message of cathartic justice in a world where the system too often coddles criminals at the expense of innocent, vulnerable people who are put directly in harm's way as a direct result. Audiences are not just watching, they're cheering and sympathizing with the protagonist. This film is making real money, and the director has already stated that a sequel is in the works. This is no fluke. It's evidence that the public yearns for unapologetic law and order content that emboldens the viewer into taking a stand against the filth that is overtaking Western civilization. What Citizen Vigilante achieves with gritty edge, I think Young Washington matches with broad, family-friendly appeal. Angel Studios' latest release becomes their biggest hit since Sound of Freedom, the grassroots phenomena that exposed child sex trafficking and became a nationwide phenomena, largely through word of mouth because the mainstream media refused to review or even cover the film. Young Washington brings the early life of our first president, George Washington, to vivid life, making the virtues of courage, duty, and vision emotionally resonant instead of stories from a dry textbook. Studio is already moving forward with a sequel entitled 1776, dramatizing the founding of America in a way that can reach viewers who will never rode through the dense histories or fit through thick documentaries. While it doesn't push the envelope like Citizen Vigilante, this movie, George Washington, has mass appeal, and it's a superpower. It draws families, moderates, churchgoers, and demographics that edgier content might miss. Together, the two films demonstrate proven reach across the spectrum. So artists and investors are taking notice. This niche is poised to grow exponentially. Hollywood is slowly but losing the war. Its woke blockbusters continue to crash in flames. The recent Supergirl was a debacle. It's the only latest example of studios pouring hundreds of million dollars into preachy, agenda-driven projects that audiences are rejecting. The story takes a back seat to university mandates, gender swaps, and anti-Western revisionism. The financial bleeding cannot continue indefinitely. Executives will eventually stop greenlighting ideological disasters. And when they inevitably retreat, a void opens. And that void is already being filled with independent films carrying strong common sense messages that do not need massive marketing budgets to achieve widespread success. This new wave does not need Washington's permission or Hollywood's permission or its distribution system. Citizen Vigilante thrives spreading through social media and direct audience engagement as well as word of mouth. The emerging media ecosystem creates multiple resilient pathways that average Americans can exploit at scale. Financing of films has also become democratized. Creators no longer have to beg studio executives who demand political correctness. A strong pitch or teaser posted on X can generate crowdfunding from thousands of supporters who want the story told. Hit films take the risk out of the investment, attracting sources of private capital from investors who see both returns and cultural purpose. production quality rises as budgets grow. Pulling in talent, tired of Hollywood's cancel culture, moral sewer, and creative straitjackets. Distribution is now simultaneous and borderless. A film can launch on niche streaming platforms built for a broader audience and appear for digital purchase or rental on creator-owned sites and generate explosive organic reach through clips on X. I'm Roger Stone. Thanks for joining us today in the Stone Zone. Until tomorrow, God bless you and Godspeed.
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9: I'm Cooper Lawrence. Congress is trying to get ahead of another possible government shutdown. News Nation's Marky Martin.
5: The House just passed a bill that funds all government operations through December 4th. That's long before the September 30th deadline. But Republican leadership wanted to get ahead of any trouble in the lead up to November's midterms and their August recess. That vote was along party lines, with many Democrats upset over not having any input and further funding for ICE and Border Patrol as well.
9: A tariff dispute is putting a damper on a major U.S.-Canadian infrastructure project.
12: Canada is canceling a planned joint ceremony with the United States marking the opening of the Gordie Howe International Bridge connecting Detroit and Windsor, Ontario. Canadian officials say it would be inappropriate to hold the event after President Trump announced plans for a 50% tariff on most Canadian goods.
13: They need us to survive. Without us, there's no way they can survive.
12: The $4.4 billion bridge funded by Canada is still expected to open to traffic later this month. Canada now plans to hold its own ceremony without the U.S. on Friday. Stacey Lynn, Worldwide News Network, Washington.
9: Secretary of State Marco Rubio blasted Iran today for not keeping its word.
14: Despite their direct outreaches, and Iran has been reaching out to the United States both directly and indirectly to engage in talks about settling the differences with regards to what's happening in that part of the world. Unfortunately, so far, even though we have reached agreements, they have not kept their commitments.
9: Meanwhile, the president was in Marietta, Georgia, to assure Americans we don't need the Strait of Hormuz.
15: We have about 62% of the world's oil market, so we don't need straits. We don't need any. We don't need the Hormuz Strait, but we do it because we have to do it, because we cannot let Iran have a nuclear weapon.
9: Slow-moving tropical storm Bertha has made landfall in Louisiana. WGNO New Orleans meteorologist Hank Allen.
16: Tropical showers always pack a little bit more punch. So if you're in a tropical scenario like we are now, you've just got more energy in the atmosphere. You've got more wind through the atmosphere. And so as these are moving through the area, they just pack a little bit more of a punch. So that's a little bit more of a little bit heavier of a downpour, let's say, than maybe what you'd typically think of with a normal shower that looks like that on radar.
9: Lung cancer is the leading cause of cancer death in women, and most of those cases are non-smokers, according to the American Cancer Society. Yet non-smokers don't qualify for standard lung cancer screening. A study in the Journal of Radiology found stage 1 and 2 diagnoses have an 81% survival rate compared to just 10% for late-stage cases. Because female non-smokers aren't screened, they typically are not diagnosed until symptoms appear, usually by stage 3. 30-year fixed mortgage rates have risen to 6.69%. That is an 11-month high. 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
1: WABC News.
9: I'm Cooper Lawrence. The death toll is up to 5 during New York City's Legionnaires' disease outbreak, and City Council Speaker Julie Menin is pointing fingers at the Mamdani administration. She wrote an op-ed in the New York Post suggesting city officials could have done more to prevent additional cases of the bacterial disease, which can lead to respiratory issues and pneumonia. Dr. Alistair Martin is the city's health commissioner. He says emergency room data suggests the outbreak has been contained.
17: Our focus has been and continues to be on accountability. Accountability, identifying the cooling tower owner or owners that's at the source of this and holding them accountable to the full extent of the law.
9: Dozens of buildings have had their air cooling towers disinfected. There are still 8 people being treated at the hospital. The Bronx River Parkway was completely flooded out during yesterday's storms, swamping vehicles. 3 tornadoes touched down in New Jersey, in Stanhope and in the Parsippany area, and then down in Cape May as well. It wasn't a picnic up in the Hudson Valley where a number of streets flooded, especially in Mount Vernon. Eyewitness News spoke to these tri-state residents.
18: The wind was blowing so fiercely that that tree, the maple over there, was completely flat. And I yelled to my husband, get to the basement. And we went to the basement and we hung out there until everything quieted down.
9: In sports, the Fanatics Fan Fest took place this week at the Javits Center. The four-day festival honors everything sports, from trading cards to exclusive merchandise from the NFL, MLB, NBA, and beyond. There's also a costume contest, and this year's winner was one of New York's own. 10-year-old Owen Osai of Harlem was selected from over 1,000 entrants. He was dressed as a 7-foot-tall gold FIFA World Cup. And as for the prize, 2 tickets to some of 2027's biggest sporting events, including the Super Bowl, as well as a round-trip airfare and hotel accommodations. The tickets he won include the New York Knicks home opener as well. I'm Cooper Lawrence for 77 WABC News.
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3: And welcome, everybody, on this Wednesday night as we are headed now. I know you love this show for the weather in the beginning of the show thing alone, but literally like the next, I get this isn't perfect, but the next 14 days will be 82 and sunny, low humidity, nice weather, no smog, no wildfires, unless someone starts, of course. But in the end, we're looking at a great stretch of weather here in the New York, New Jersey area. Hopefully that is the same for wherever you're listening to this show in the country. Anyway, let's get to the fun stuff, shall we? And that is that Zora Mamdani is a used car salesman, like a bad used car salesman. The type of guy who says when he's running for mayor that if you elect me, I will make sure that Bibi Netanyahu, the Israeli prime minister, the minute he steps foot in my New York, I will authorize that he gets arrested and thrown into jail. Whereas Mamdani has said he should be in The Hague, which is reserved for, you know, Nazis, which is ironic considering that Bibi's the Israeli prime minister and that's a Jewish state. The point is that, well, we have now even the left calling out Mamdani as far as him trying to push this lie, which has now since been debunked. And he's known it all along. I mean, you understand, people, if you even if you voted for him, you're getting nothing that he promised. Those grocery stores aren't coming for 3 or 4 years. And trust me, they'll be four times over budget and they'll do nothing to bring down your cost of food or affordability. Nothing. And if they do, they'll do it artificially for a bit while the government takes taxpayer money to keep those prices down until the thing fails, unless it's bailed out over and over again. If you think these stores are going to turn a profit, you're out of your mind. Of course they won't. Oh, free childcare. Free childcare in a city of 8 million people. Who do you think pays for that? Who pays for the free busing? Who do you think will pay when Mamdani abolishes ICE if he had the power to, which he does not? Let's say he did. You think that'll make the city safer or less safe? Going to go B on that one, door number two. Anyway, I got 1,000 clips to play for from this on this, but let's see with going with Eli Honig, who is the chief legal analyst at CNN. Used to be Jeffrey Toobin, who was hands down, literally, the best that CNN had to offer until he got the shaft. Well, I guess he got the shaft, so to speak. I won't go into the details of that. But anyway, here is cut number 14. CNN even calling Mamdani utterly ridiculous to make this promise around arresting Netanyahu. And cut number 14, go.
4: So, Ellie, give us a reality check here. Can Mamdani have Netanyahu arrested?
5: Absolutely not. It is utterly ridiculous for the mayor of New York City to even suggest that he might have the authority to order the arrest of Benjamin Netanyahu or any visiting foreign head of state. First of all, the mayor of New York City has zero law enforcement authority. He does not tell the Manhattan DA, the NYPD, who to arrest, who to indict. Second of all, this warrant that we're talking about here was issued by the ICC, the International Criminal Court, which we are not signatories to here in the United States. So that warrant issued by the ICC has zero legal effect here in the United States. In fact, we have a federal law here in the U.S. passed 24 years ago that says, if necessary, the president can send military troops to pull our people and our allies out of the ICC. So that warrant has zero impact. And third and finally, Brianna, the Constitution is quite clear that the conduct of foreign diplomacy, foreign affairs, is entirely up to the federal government. It's certainly not up to local and county governments in New York City or elsewhere. So I know the mayor is having his best lawyers look at this right now. Let me save them some time. You do not have the authority to do this.
3: There you go.
4: All right, Ellie.
3: That's good enough, Kev. So, yeah, here's Mamdani explaining that, you know, I know I promised this. I know even Mamdani, who's never held a real job in his life, knew that this was complete and utter BS, that he was just feeding, I guess, the far left, whatever they wanted to hear as far as pipe dreams. And yeah, you're going to arrest the sitting prime minister of Israel when he comes here to the UN and throw him in a jail. And the fact that people believe this, you're either stupid, misinformed, or you just have what's called confirmation bias, which means when you're told something, you'll believe it if you want to believe it hard enough. Anyway, here is Mamdani trying to explain away Wow. He just realized that maybe he can't do this legally because, well, it's illegal. Cut number six, go.
1: Reviewed every avenue available under applicable law to determine whether New York City could execute the International Criminal Court's arrest warrant if Benjamin Netanyahu came here.
3: Oh, my God.
1: It is clear that we do not have the independent legal authority to enforce this warrant. The federal government, however, does. And I call on them to join the ICC and execute this warrant. And I want to be equally clear. Benjamin Netanyahu is not welcome in New York City, nor is any other war criminal at large. While we cannot end the genocide on our own, we can decide whether our silence will become another weapon, and we can examine every tool we have to defend the humanity and dignity of all people.
3: Okay,
1: that is my commitment to you.
3: Yeah, your commitment. Right. You knew it all along, dude. And by the way, the ICC, the International Court, you want to talk about, let me put it this way. I could say that I am now the CCC, the Conch Criminal Court. All right. I just invented it. And now I want to arrest, I don't know, Hassan Piker, who we're going to talk about in a moment. And I say, I hereby declare that he should be arrested. I have as much teeth with the CCC than the ICC has. In other words, zero. Find me one person who has been arrested and incarcerated as a result of an ICC declaration. It does not exist. And he knew it. And it doesn't matter. We explored every legal avenue. No, you didn't. No, this was all just performative artistry, like the Democratic Party has become. It's all about performance art on social media. That's it. Nothing more. And John Fetterman, the last lone elected voice on the Democratic side, has had enough of this in cut number five. Cut number five, go.
2: Making these threats, he doesn't even have the authority to do this, I don't believe, to make an arrest like this.
6: Oh, he's a total clown. I mean, he has the authority to arrest Netanyahu any more than I would have the authority to arrest him in Washington, D.C. if he visited down in Washington, D.C. You're a mayor, dude. You know, pick up trash, fix some potholes, and really fix the homeless problem in your city, too. You know, you're way out of your league, and now this is irresponsible. But like I said, he's just a total clown. And it's just for clicks at this point. He knows that he has nothing actionable now,
3: which he does not. And that is true. And now it's not going to happen. Mentioned Hassan Piker before. This guy is now bragging about, if you look at his set, which I hate to do this, try to look at a clip that's not from his site so he doesn't profit off of it. But now this morning, he was bragging about having a newspaper from the morning after 9/11, and on the cover is the World Trade Center buildings burning. I had friends that died there. We all had friends that died there. If you're listening in the New York City area, or at least we know somebody who had a family member who died there. And this person, Hassan Piker, now when you watch his podcast, right behind him is a burning inferno of the World Trade Center towers. And he's bragging about it now. It's in your face. It's one big F you with two middle fingers saying, you know what? This is how I feel. And Zora Mamdani is best friends with this guy. AOC has appeared on his podcast several times, as has Bernie Sanders, as has Ilhan Omar, as has Ro Khanna, who wants to run for president. The New York Times has glazed this guy. Glazed. That's a word my 10-year-old taught me. Like, don't glaze him. I guess that means don't kiss their ass. But yes, has kissed his ass on more times than we can count, given him a platform. CNN has put him on their air. The new hero, the Joe Rogan of the left, we're told. Hassan Piker, cut number 15, bragging about fact that he has replaced his photo, I guess, of something from North Korea, communism, which he adores, or China, which he adores, and replaced it with a newspaper cover from September 12th of 2001. This person should be deported. It's really that simple. He's an enemy of the state. He is an enemy of the people. He has called for the assassination of Republican senators, of the sitting president himself, and said America deserved 9/11. I'm sorry. There's got to be a line somewhere where you say enough is enough. And if not deported, I don't know what. And I hate playing the clip of this because then that only makes him bigger. That only makes his social media footprint bigger. Being on a number one station in the number one market in the country. And I'm about to play his clip, but I think you need a disinfectant on insects, on bugs, on cockroaches. And that is Hassan Piker. And you guys know me. I do this show as a happy warrior. And that's what I am. I'm just being myself. Boy, this pisses me off, and it should piss everybody off who's listening to this. Cut number 15, go.
7: Also, you might have noticed something, some changes behind me. I finally framed the Cutie Cinderella newspaper from 9/11, the morning of 9/12, the newspaper right there. Mm-hmm. The newspaper that covered 9/11. It's now officially sitting behind me, and I moved the North Korean poster up in place of the fan art. We're going to find a new place to put all the fan art. Don't you worry. Okay?
3: Fan art. Yeah.
7: But in any case, ladies and gentlemen, boys, girls, and MBs, that's a PSA 10, by the way. That 9/11 that poster, or not, the 9/11 news article is a PSA 10.
3: What a dick. I'm sorry. I don't even know what to make of that. How could you be happy about 3,000 people dying and you're supposed to be an American citizen? Dying in the worst ways possible. Jumping out of buildings. Given the choice of whether they'll burn to death horribly or they jump to their death. And this guy is bragging about this at this point. Do we understand what we're dealing with? This is who the Democrat Party is embracing as their messenger. Again, as their Joe Rogan. And it's one thing if he's fringe, in 1,000 years, I don't play that clip. It's another thing altogether when a person who could be the 2028 Democratic nominee in Alexandria Ocasio-Cortez smiles, hugs, and goes on this guy's show because they're in agreement on everything. And if she could, if she wasn't a lawmaker, she'd have that newspaper cover in her office, too. I am sure. The girl who cried when funding for the Iron Dome passed in Congress. Again, the Iron Dome that protects Israel from being extinct. Without an Iron Dome, Hezbollah, Hamas, the Houthis, Iran, all day, all night would rain missiles on civilians of Israel until the country didn't exist anymore. And Alexandria Ocasio-Cortez cried when funding from the U.S. passed to keep that Iron Dome going and protecting Israeli citizens from extinction. And then she goes on Hassan Piker's podcast, and she is the person that embraces this person as, you know what, he's our Rush Limbaugh, I guess. Forget Joe Rogan if you want to go back in time. He's our Rush Limbaugh. We need him. Therefore, I embrace him. And if I wasn't married, boy, I'd probably marry the guy. I'm sorry, guys. We usually have fun on this show, but this is a red line times 10 that has been crossed. And the fact that this guy is bragging about having a newspaper cover buildings of World Trade Center burning. What's next? What are you going to put next to it? The crash site in Shanksville, Pennsylvania? Pentagon? USS Cole? An American coming home from an IED blowing up their legs in Iraq or Afghanistan? Is that next? This is a joke. This is actually, it's sick. And that's where we are as a country at this point. And anybody who supports Alexandria Ocasio-Cortez until she condemns this stuff, you are complicit. This is Joe Concha. This is Joe Concha at Night. Back with more in a moment.
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13: Post Malone fans are waiting for his next album drop called The Eternal Buzz, a massive 40-track double album due for a fall rollout. Cardi B is also expected to drop a follow-up to Am I the Drama, but by her own timeline, it points to a possible late 2026 landing. And Bruce Springsteen has confirmed to Rolling Stone that he has finished a new record that he said will come out, quote, sometime in 2026.
12: This is the Red Apple Entertainment Report. And now it's time for the Cat's Corner.
14: Manufacturing? Well, we are making a comeback. Can American build something again in America? Of course we did. But it took President Trump to put his foot down and say, we want it made in America. Here's the question every American should be asking. Why were we buying so many things overseas when we have talent here? We have workforce here. Well, in the 1980s, the 1990s, the 2000s, guess what? They thought they're going to save money by moving our factories to Mexico, to Canada, to China. It doesn't work. We lose jobs in America, and America is important to all of us. President Trump has put his foot down. We want business back in America. If we invest in our workers, our factories, there's no reason why the next generation will have great products in America, and we can proudly say again, made in America. That is the Cat's Corner. I am John Katsimatidis.
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18: After the closing bell on Wednesday, the markets were all in the red. The Dow only just, the Nasdaq by 0.6%, the S&P 500 by 0.14%, so just over 0.1%. After the closing bell as well, earnings from two big tech names, the first in the second quarter season. Alphabet Google beat on pretty much every metric, and the shares were up about 2% after the news came out. Tesla beating on revenue, needing some good news, the shares were down about 2-3% after the report came out. Corporate news, Paramount's $110 billion bid for Warner Discovery. Got a conditional thumbs up from the European Union on Wednesday. Paramount shares benefiting up 2-3%. And the global tobacco brand, Philip Morris, up 3-4% on Wednesday. Sales up thanks to overseas smokers, not health-conscious USA, you understand. On to Thursday, earnings from Intel, the chipmaker, and we get the weekly jobless numbers, part of the inflation story. And that's your late Wall Street update. John Terrett, Worldwide News Network.
14: I'm telling you up front. 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

0: 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Here's Joe Concha.
1: And welcome back, everyone. So, all right, let's make things a little more fun here, shall we? And I love this story. I mean, this is about the time where Joe Pesci literally wanted to kill Don Rickles on the cast of Casino. And look, I rank Casino below Goodfellas just because it's a little, how do I put it? Like the last like half hour, 45 minutes or so, way too much like Sharon Stone going down like a black hole. And I thought she was good in it. And it just, Goodfellas has 100 quotable lines. I'd say Casino has like three. You know what I mean? Like you always take a movie away years and years later. How do I quote it? Die Hard, immensely quotable. Caddyshack, quotable. Spies Like Us, quotable. I could go through like 1,000 Chevy Chase movies. Very quotable. Goodfellas, many quotes. Casino, yeah, it's a good movie. I like it. But anyway, you got to hear this story, and it's really that funny. And cut number one, go.
2: The wedding scene, there's 200 extras, cameras rolling, Rickles is standing next to De Niro. De Niro's speaking, acting, Scorsese's watching, and Rickles just stops and looks up at him and says, "That's the way you're going to do it, huh? Like that? No, no, you got the awards. I'm sure you know what you're doing. Go ahead."
3: In the middle of the take.
2: In the middle of the take. Everyone freezes. You can hear the sphincters tighten. De Niro takes a nanosecond before the shoulder's shaking, and he's laughing uncontrollably. And it doesn't stop. Just at any chance he gets, he goes after him. Pesci, on the other hand, did not appreciate it. When Rickles pointed out that Joe was so short, he was going to ride him around the set like a Shetland pony.
4: No, no, I get it. I get it. I'm a midget and you're a genius.
2: So I'm walking out to his trailer after. I said, Joe, he was just, yeah, you were another one. Go yourself. Not kidding. No sense of humor about it. Just wanted to kill Don Rickles.
1: That's Jay Moore, who was in, let's see, Jerry Maguire, like way, way back when. So that movie, I believe, came out the same year, which was 1995. But yeah, you could see that kind of happening, right? And the Invitation is just perfect. All right. Anyway, before we get a break, this is some really funny stuff here. And I mean, I can't get over this. Sonny Hostin was on The View saying that black people deserve reparations, you know, many, many, many years, decades, even centuries later. But the problem is that, well, Sonny's folks will have to pay up first. So we're going to play 16, then 17 afterwards. So go ahead, 16 first, and here she is making the argument. Go.
5: And so what this is about is money, Joy.
6: Yeah.
5: This is not about anything else. It's about this country trying to avoid paying African Americans our due.
6: Well, and also...
1: And there's the clapping. Okay, so cuts number 17. Here is when Sonny learns that her ancestors were, you know, slave owners. This is cut 17, go.
7: Wow, I'm a little bit in shock. I just always thought of myself as Puerto Rican, you know, half Puerto Rican.
1: What?
7: I didn't think I was, my family was originally from Spain and slaveholders.
1: Yeah, whoops.
8: Yeah. So how are you feeling, my friend?
7: I think it's actually pretty interesting that my husband and I have shared roots.
1: Yeah.
7: So I do appreciate that. And I think it's great for our children to know this information.
1: We're good, Kev. So pay up. All right. Reparations. Let's see. Sonny Hostin's worth millions of dollars. I'm sure she could pay up even more than the average taxpayer, I am sure. Anyway, irony is so pure, you could snort it. Anyway, this is Joe Concha. This is the Joe Concha Show. Back with so much more in just a moment.
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0: 77 WABC presents Echoes of the Unknown. Tales of the bizarre and extraordinary. Here's Dr. Sky. From the frozen edge of the world, where icy winds whisper across the continent few have truly explored, comes one of history's most intriguing mysteries. We journey to Antarctica. A land buried beneath miles of ice, isolated from civilization, and shrouded in secrets that continue to challenge conventional history. The mystery begins not on the ice shelf, but on a map. In 1513, an Ottoman admiral named Piri Reis created a chart of the known world. Centuries later, researchers examining the map noticed something extraordinary. Along its southern edge appeared what some claim was a remarkably accurate depiction of Antarctica 300 years before the continent was officially discovered. Even more astonishing, certain interpretations suggested the coastline was shown without the massive ice sheets that cover it today. Some theorists believe that Piri Reis copied far older source maps. Others argue the resemblance is simply coincidence. The result of creative interpretation at the headquarters of the United Nations in New York hangs the famous azimuthal equidistant world map centered on the North Pole. To some observers, the circular projection creates a striking image. Antarctica appears not as a continent at the bottom of the world, but as a vast ring surrounding the known world. For conspiracy theorists, this has fueled decades of speculation. Was Antarctica once understood differently? Do ancient maps preserve forgotten knowledge? Science offers explanations, mystery offers questions. And sometimes the questions are far more fascinating than the answers. As Antarctica continues to reveal ancient fossils, hidden mountain ranges, and lakes sealed beneath the ice for millions of years, one thing remains certain. Our planet still holds secrets waiting to be uncovered. Until next time, keep your eyes to the skies, your mind open to the possibilities, and listen closely for the echoes of the unknown.
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10: Texas are being paid over $26,000 for just 5 days of work.
11: You know the phrase, nice work, if you can get it. Well, everybody's on the hook for jury duty, but these jurors were selected for the trial of a sheriff accused of tampering with evidence. Those charges dropped earlier this month, but the jurors took their oaths back in August of 2024. Then an early appeal kicked in. It was, in essence, as if the jurors were on recess. But Texas law requires county jurors be paid at least $20 for their first day of service and $58 for each subsequent day. So, doing the math here, that's how each juror will receive $26,700. James Flippin for the Worldwide News Network.
10: In what may be the first incident of its kind, OpenAI says its artificial intelligence system allegedly hacked into another AI company. AI startup Hugging Face detected an intrusion into its data processing systems. Cooper Lawrence, Worldwide News Network, New York.
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1: And welcome back, everybody. So, in New Jersey, we have a major, major scandal on our hands. And that is the fact that 6,600 or more illegals were given the ability to vote in elections based on a so-called, quote, software error, unquote, that was revealed yesterday by New Jersey Governor Democrat Mikey Sherrill. Now, here's the problem with this. On 1,000 levels, more than 400 people, as a result of the 6,600, voted in elections. And you say, well, that's not really a big deal. And Democrats are saying that over and over again, that, well, you know, while this may have happened in New Jersey, it's not having any real effect. This is just an anomaly. This is something that, you know, it's really, really small. In fact, let's hear from Jake Tapper, CNN, talking about how fraud happens, but it's really, really not a big deal. In cut number 12, go.
2: Here in the Republicans here are talking about a solution to a non-existent problem. Again, Jake, to make it very clear, this country does not have a problem of election security in any measurable level, and certainly not based on people coming from other countries.
3: Right, it happens, but at very, very minuscule numbers. It's not a serious threat when it comes to election security. Again, it happens, but very seldom.
2: Vanishingly small. I mean, it is so small that it's just beyond compare.
1: Sure, and that's CNN saying that. So here, let's go to Emily Randell. She is a representative in Congress in New Jersey. And again, she makes the same argument. It's just a very, very small fraction. Nothing to see here. Cut number 8, go.
4: That's breaking news. Making sure.
5: I just saw that. Yeah, they disclose it. They're going to fix it.
4: 6,600.
5: With laws that they have on the books. Yeah.
6: 6,600 individuals didn't vote illegally.
4: That's not for certain. I mean, they're actually, registered, so they could if they wanted to, yeah. Right?
6: But there's an independent investigation that New Jersey has initiated. And so far, the proof shows that a very, very, very small fraction voted illegally. And they have discovered this, and they're going to continue investigating it. And I think, like, the point that for a very small percentage of error, we have error in every system. We have fraud in every system. There's a lot of fraud coming out of 1600 Pennsylvania Avenue. To make it more difficult for the vast majority of Americans to vote because of a very small percentage of error and fraud is not popular. It's not popular amongst American people.
1: That's good, Kev.
6: And it.
1: So cue Leslie Nielsen and cut number 9, go.
7: Please disperse. Nothing to see here. Please.
1: Please disperse. Nothing to see here. Right? Now, here's the thing. And I'm filing a column about this for the Washington Examiner that should run either on Friday or Saturday. Well, back in 2000, you say a small percentage, right? Small percentage. All right. So we should forgive that. It happens. No big deal. In 2000, there was a presidential race, you may remember, between George W. Bush and Al Gore. And when it all shook out, it came down to Florida, as the great Tim Russert once said. 25 at the time electoral votes in Florida. And whoever won that state won the election. That state, out of more than 6 million votes cast, came down to a margin of 537 votes ultimately awarded to Bush to win that election. 537 out of 6 million is 0.008%. 0.008%. That's a very, very small amount. That's a fraction. That is a minuscule amount. It decided the fate of the free world going forward from 2000. Think about if Al Gore became president in 2000 and not George W. Bush. I'm not saying Bush was a great president by any shakes. But at the same time, who knows where we'd be now? Would we have a Trump as president? An Obama as president, for that matter? A Biden as president? Like, what would have happened from there? It changed the course of history. 537 votes out of 6 million, a minuscule amount, a fraction of the amount of votes cast. If they are fraudulent or if there's something,

0: of the amount of votes cast, if they are fraudulent or if there's something, will change everything. You look back at 2020. You want a more modern example. The state of Arizona was decided by, if you believe this, 10,000 votes in favor of Biden after he trailed after election night by many, many, many points. In Georgia, Donald Trump was up by 16 points in Georgia after election night, and then Biden won. The final tally was by 12,000 votes. Excuse me, 12,000. Go to Wisconsin. That final tally, after Trump was leading after election night by double digits, was 20,000 votes in Biden's favor. 20,000 votes in one state out of millions cast. 12,000 in another out of millions cast. 10,000 votes out of million cast. In those three states, if Trump wins those three states, he wins the election. So when you talk about how, well, it's not a big deal because it's not a lot of people doing this, it's enough to turn presidential elections, that we know. And then on a state level, on a congressional level, in a district where you don't have millions of votes anymore, there was one race in 2022 in Minnesota that was decided by 16 votes. Another one that was decided by 106 votes in Colorado. So, yeah, this could matter in terms of who's the next president, who controls the House, who controls the Senate. So maybe this is a big deal. And by the way, this is what we know about. This is what we know about. And also, oh boy, and this is a very big deal. Here you have Mikey Sherrill in New Jersey, the governor, saying that it was a software error and it's the software company's fault. The software company came out with a statement today saying, we have nothing to do with this. We only work with the voter rolls that are handed to us. In other words, what's provided. New Jersey provides the voter rolls that the software company does whatever they do with it in terms of verifying things. They don't create voters. They didn't make an error that allowed these illegals to vote. That was already in the system that Mikey Sherrill presides over now. This happened back in 2023, so that was Phil Murphy, another Democrat. Either way, you can't blame the software company when they're working with the materials and the content and the people that they're handed. So this is a major scandal. Check out nytimes.com right now. Try to find one story on this. You got to go back days to find it. And it just takes what Sherrill said as gospel. Yep, it was an error. Software company's fault. They're going to fix it. They're taking responsibility. Go to CNN.com. Try to find a story on this. And then if you go to CNN itself, well, you know what they're going to do with this. It's no big deal. It's not widespread. Thankfully, they have a guy named Scott Jennings that's on there saying that there is zero tolerance for this. And based on the information I just gave you, the stats, as far as the 2000 election, 2022 midterms, 2020, as far as that presidential election, this could change the course of history unless we fix it. Anyway, here's Abby Phillip, who's supposed to be, I guess, the Sonny Hostin of CNN, trying to debate Scott Jennings, and it does not go well. Cut number 10, go.
1: What's your definition of widespread, by the way? Is it 1%? Is it 2%?
2: I don't know. 3%? More than 100? I think it's a big problem. What's yours?
3: What's your tolerance for this?
1: Hold on. This is not about tolerance. This is about, is it widespread, or is it something that is relatively rare?
3: You're pounding him over the word widespread. I just would ask you,
1: Scott,
3: what is your tolerance for any fraud at all?
1: Is it widespread?
3: Absolutely. Over 6,000 people.
1: What is your bar for widespread?
3: My bar is I want no tolerance. Okay. I have zero tolerance.
1: So what is your tolerance for American citizens?
3: By the way, this isn't the only place this is happening.
1: What is your tolerance for American citizens whose valid voter registrations are invalidated by incorrect databases? What's your tolerance for that?
3: I don't have tolerance for any mistakes in the electoral system, including putting non-citizens on the rolls.
1: Okay, so then why are we not keeping the same energy for that as we are for this?
3: I do have energy. As you know, I've come out here and long argued that every time we don't clean up the voter rolls, that every time a non-citizen makes it onto the voter rolls, it invalidates some legal person.
1: What about when an American is not allowed to vote when they are eligible to vote?
3: I don't have any tolerance for that either. American citizens should be allowed to vote, but American citizens are invalidated when illegal aliens are glitched onto the system.
0: Zero tolerance. And that's the reason why. Again, 537 votes decided the 2000 presidential election. 0.008%.

0: So if I were on that set and Abby asked me that question, what's your tolerance, 1% or 2%? I'd say, well, 0.008% decided a presidential election. So, yeah, 1% is probably way over the skis at this point as far as what can decide elections. Anyway, here is the absolutely pious, condescending, and phony Abby Phillip from CNN on voter fraud then and now. I love these clips. And cut number 11, go.
1: He's been in office for a full year now. They have not come up with any of this purported evidence of voter fraud. You guys are in search of something that there's been no evidence exists. New Jersey is double checking its voter rolls tonight after a software error added 6,600 non-citizens to the voter rolls. The suggestion that this is fraud suggests that these people were trying to vote. Sometimes what happens is that when state systems are incorrect, people receive information and they are confused. Where some people who are ineligible to vote are not aware that they're ineligible to vote. I do think it's whether it is widespread or not matters. Clearly. I do think that the numbers actually matter.
0: Yeah, the numbers matter, right? I just laid them out. It only takes a couple hundred votes to change the course of history, as we saw in 2000, as we saw in 2020 in that election. Meanwhile, Andy Kim, who unfortunately is a representative from my state of New Jersey, says, yeah, you know, actually, we should fix voter fraud. But Trump, always but Trump, cut number 13, go.
2: But it does represent a pretty big screw up and probably the largest breach of this kind that I could ever cover. What was your reaction to seeing that news today?
3: Yeah, you know, I heard about it for the first time today as well. And I have to say, look, I mean, this is unacceptable. And this needs to be fixed immediately, and people need to be held accountable for that, especially if they've known this since it's happened a couple years ago. So, yes, you know, when there are mistakes, when there are things that are broken, we need to fix it. But we also need to make sure that we're looking at the problems in the right size, that this is not akin to what Donald Trump was talking about.
0: Yeah, you know, Trump said that there's voter fraud, but it's not as big as he said. Oh, man. They are screwed. I'm sorry. They've lost his argument completely. Just this one example. And there are many examples, by the way. But here now at this point, they're playing defense and they know it. All right. Before we go to break, I do love these clips. I'm going to play one here and then one after the break. Candace Owens has been making all these ridiculous predictions. She says she has all these evidence. She's running all these investigations from her home behind a laptop, apparently, during a podcast. And now we have a fake interview, all right, between somebody who's now purportedly asking Candace about all these predictions that she made, and if any came true, which none have. This is part one, but it's just so awesome. Cut number 19, go.
4: Well, hey, Candy, it's been a while. So, wow, I see that you really took my advice to heart that you'd be a great cult leader. So glad we could follow up so I can take notes about that and see how the investigation is going.
5: Sounds like there's some rumors out there about me I gotta clear up. I'm so nice. I'm so friendly. You know.
4: Yeah, torturing widows for fun, ruining lives, and creating a cult-like following by creating asinine conspiracies just totally seems so nice.
5: It genuinely doesn't bother me at all.
4: Oh, girl, yeah. No, trust me, we get that. So, last time we spoke, you told us that some financial reports would be coming out in the coming weeks. Yeah, we're still waiting on those. Do they even exist? No? Of course they don't. Okay. You think I'd learn that by now. You also warned about a 9/11 style attack in December of 2025. You told us to save the tweet, and I did. I did. So
5: I just shut that entire part of my life off.
0: Yeah. So as we know, we've been talking about this on this show for a very, very long time. Candace Owens has accused Erica Kirk of being complicit in the murder of her husband, has accused the Israelis as being involved as well. Tyler Robinson, who overwhelmingly is the guy who did it. And if you look at basic evidence, you thought OJ was pretty clear cut. Like, this is like 20 times that. She thinks that there were a bunch of lookalikes running around Utah Valley University on September 10th. Therefore, he's innocent, but she can't quite produce who may have done this. Just maybe the Israelis or Erica Kirk or Turning Point executives themselves. Anyway, we have part two coming up. When we come back with the Joe Concha Show, we wrap this puppy up in just a moment.
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6: 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Here's Jake Novak.
11: 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Number 3 was the BMW X5. Number 2 is the Mercedes-Benz GLE. 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
14: Worldwide News Network update. I'm Cooper Lawrence. Is the summer blockbuster alive and well? Americans are split.
15: I need everyone in this party dead.
14: A new Talker research survey of 2,000 people found 30% say the summer blockbuster is bigger than ever before. 21% felt like there were too many sequels and remakes to qualify. And 1 in 10 say the summer blockbuster is officially dead. A 14-year mystery in the Grand Canyon has been solved. Authorities have confirmed that human remains found on Hulapi Indian Reservation in December belonged to Oregon hiker Bill Ott, who vanished during a solo trek in April 2012. Ott was a former ranger known as a legendary wilderness figure. His backpack was not found. Officials have not determined cause of death. He disappeared while searching for prehistoric rock panels in the Grand Canyon. This is the Worldwide News Network.

0: 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Here's Joe Concha.
1: Welcome back, everybody. So, all right, part two of Candace Owens being exposed for all the predictions and, quite frankly, BS that she has told about the murder of Charlie Kirk over all these months, building a cult following based on a complete lie and insanity from her. Let's just play it. It's that good. Cut number, whatever, go.
2: According to your investigation, is that the right word? Which is filled with secret hidden knowledge that only you know and cannot be independently verified outside of, well, you.
3: Mm-hmm.
2: We still don't actually know who killed Charlie Kirk.
3: 1,000%.
2: But apparently, according to my notes, it was Israel, Egypt, the Jews, France, the federal government, a military base, Freemasons, of course, several Tyler Robinson impersonators, Erica, TPUSA, now Twigs, probably the defense team, and somehow still not the man actually charged with the murder, right?
3: Yeah.
2: I mean, wow. Nothing says friendship like trying to free your friend's accused murderer. Imagine if you're wrong. Oh, boy. But you would never do that. I mean, you're friendly.
3: I don't know what happened. I just know what didn't happen.
2: Wait. you just said you know that Israel did it, that Tyler didn't, that Twigs is a federal asset. The microphone exploded. The maroon shirts were in operation. The live stream was, what was it? Wait, witchcraft? Did I get that right? Okay. That Erica lied, that you know the government covered it up, that Charlie prophetically appointed you, and that NASA faked the moon landing. You know that.
3: 1,000%.
2: But you still don't know what happened. Oh, okay, that's totally different. Completely different.
3: 1,000%.
2: And I'm sure that you'll finally release those financial reports that literally your entire audience has forgotten about. And all of the hundreds of other conspiracy rabbit hole trails that nobody's holding you accountable for.
3: Like the next coming weeks or something.
2: This is keeping me very entertained.
1: Oh, that's so good. That is perfect. And that's what I don't get. Like, I don't understand how probably somewhat intelligent people, I would think, listen to Candace Owens's podcast. And yet, when you accuse all these people of killing Charlie Kirk and you can't produce even a smidgen of evidence, like anything, like, don't you turn that show off? One would think. Meanwhile, Hunter Biden actually joined Candace Owens on her podcast recently. And here, well, just like from the Candace Owens playbook, he's pretending the things that you know happened never happened. And cut number two, go.
4: And here we are, and we're talking about what? I don't remember even. What am I defending myself against at this point? I'm not sure. I do know this is that there's not a single damn thing that ever connected my dad to anything, even if you wanted to believe the worst things that you could possibly believe about me. I never took a single dollar from a foreign government, ever, not once.
1: What?
4: Let alone involve my dad in any business.
1: No. Of course not. Your dad never was involved in your business, and you were pardoned for no apparent reason. You never took a dollar from a foreign government. Oh, man. Is the crack back? That could be a bumper sticker, right? Is the crack back? But it appears to be the case here. Oh, man. Meanwhile, Gavin Newsom. Also, if you thought what Hunter Biden just said was delusional, well, here's Gavin Newsom saying, hold my beer. And this is what he's claiming about California being a model for fire prevention. I can't make this stuff up, guys. I'm sorry. I can't. It's literally, I don't. That's why I had the sound clips, because I'm just not just going to like spew stuff. That's just, oh, well, you know, he said this. No, he literally said it. Cut number four, go.
5: I can say this with absolute conviction. We don't imitate. We're a model for others. We have people coming from all over the United States and around the globe to look at what California is doing in orbit, in the air, and on the ground. You heard from the chief.
1: Yeah, they're a model for fire prevention. People are coming from all over the world. How do we prevent fires? Let's go to Gavin Newsom's California, where 17,000 homes were lost just in the Malibu area and the Palisades alone, where only 9 have been rebuilt ever since. He's the model. California's the model for fire prevention. I mean, what people, again, he says these things, And can we, where are the fact checkers? Are you around anywhere? Hunter Biden never took a dollar from a foreign government. Fact checker. It's your one job. Gavin Newsom, same thing. We're a model for fire prevention. Okay. I guess they could just say these things, and that's why it's good to be a Democrat, I guess. Anyway, the show has ended far too soon. We're back tomorrow night, 9 p.m. Eastern time on WABC and on stations around the country, around the world. Until then, I got two words.
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6: It's becoming a familiar theme with socialism. 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
9: I'm Cooper Lawrence. CENTCOM posted on X that U.S. forces began launching more strikes against Iranian military targets earlier this evening at President Trump's direction. Meanwhile, the president was in Marietta, Georgia, touting his administration's affordability efforts. But News Nation's Hannah Brand says he was there for another reason.
10: The main reason he was there was to campaign for the Republican candidates who face some of the toughest races in the country. So President Trump spent a lot of time touting the progress that he says he and Republicans in Congress have made, pointing to that major tax overhaul bill that they passed. It included things like no tax on tips. And over time, the president also spending a lot of time highlighting those newly launched Trump accounts.
9: A government shutdown has been avoided, at least until November.
11: The House has approved a temporary spending bill to keep the federal government open through December 4th and avoid a government shutdown.
12: On this vote, the yeas are 220, nays 205. The bill is passed. Without objection, a motion to reconsider is laid on the table.
11: The measure keeps funding at current levels while giving Congress more time to work out a long-term budget deal. The bill now heads to the Senate, which must pass it before the current funding runs out at the end of the month. Stacey Lynn, Worldwide News Network, Washington.
9: Over 30 members of Congress are calling for the abolition of ICE. Congresswoman Delia Ramirez, a Democrat from Illinois, introduced the Melt ICE Act.
13: Enough of the murdering of our neighbors. Enough of the terror. It is a perfect day to melt ice and end the ice age.
9: Ramirez and other members of Congress are calling out the Department of Homeland Security for what they call ICE's inhumane actions. Tropical Storm Bertha has made landfall along the northern Gulf Coast. Alabama, Mississippi, and Louisiana are bracing for coastal flooding and heavy rain. National Hurricane Center Deputy Director Jamie Rome.
14: The storm is experiencing what we call northerly shear, where there's strong winds to the north that are pushing all of that shower and thunderstorm activity to the south.
9: Bertha sustained wind speeds of 50 miles an hour. A day in court for deposed Venezuelan dictator Nicolas Maduro. Former federal prosecutor Lori Levinson says his lawyers will continue objecting to how Maduro was captured, but there's still a lot of work to do.
15: The government has asked for a June trial date, but there's a lot to be handled by the court before then. In particular, the defense says that they're going to challenge how Maduro was brought to the United States to stand trial, and that under the treaty, there is no authority by the government at this point to bring these charges.
9: If clean lungs are on your summer wish list, Hawaii comes out on top. A new analysis by Compare the Market drew from CDC and World Population Review data. The top five, Hawaii, South Dakota, Nebraska, New York, New Jersey. 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
16: 83 degrees, sun in the sky on this Wednesday afternoon, and I'm James Flippin. It turns out the mayor of New York City does not have the authority to arrest the prime minister of Israel on alleged war crimes. Mayor Zohran Mamdani was willing to concede that, but still making it clear he's no fan of Benjamin Netanyahu.
17: There is, in fact, a rule of law across the world where there are crimes that are so grave that they offend all of humanity, and I believe that we should hold those who perpetrate them accountable.
16: Mamdani had said he probed the concept and legality of arresting Prime Minister Netanyahu, who's been accused of war crimes in Gaza by the International Criminal Court, also known as The Hague. Mamdani says Netanyahu orchestrated a genocide and is a war criminal. He's calling on the federal government to arrest him on an International Criminal Court warrant. And Mamdani promised to arrest Netanyahu while campaigning. In North Jersey, the National Weather Service says two tornadoes touched down during yesterday's storms. Eyewitness News spoke to these people who live near Parsippany.
18: This tree was massive. You could see how far it went. It took out the entire other neighbor's trees there. Thank God it didn't hit his house. Yes. I thought it would.
16: And there was also a tornado confirmed in Stanhope, apparently. A South Jersey cop is being called a hero for helping to deliver a baby outside a Berlin Wawa. Patrolman Dominic Hudson was conducting a routine traffic stop nearby when a dispatcher with the local police department directed him to the convenience store for a woman in active labor. Officer Hudson downplaying his role here, saying the newborn had already arrived on the backseat of the car when he got there. He just wiped some fluids away from the nose and mouth and made sure the little baby was breathing. But Hudson called Taylor Durham and her husband Phil the real heroes. Partly cloudy overnight with a low near 65, and I'm James Flippin.
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22: 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And you need both to have an enriched community. Kelly Laufer, who is the small business administrator and has been on my show, wants to be able to lend money and create more small businesses that will surround the new companies that are coming back to the United States of America. President Trump says he's got commitments for $19 trillion in new businesses. Well, we need small businesses to work, to make the big businesses work for both the community and the nation. If you're a small business, contact the Small Business Administration and see what they can do to help you make America grow. That is today's Cat's Corner. I'm John Catsimatidis.
0: Feisty, fearless, and fair. She's an Emmy-winning journalist from the White House to war zones, telling all sides of the story. This is the Rita Cosby.

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1: And tonight on the Rita Cosby Show, President Trump ratcheting the attacks on Iran, hitting many of them along the Strait of Hormuz. And also, in the last little bit, sending a chilling warning saying from now on, anytime that Iran shoots at a ship in the strait, then the U.S. will bomb a bridge or a power plant. And he says that includes those in the capital city of Tehran. So things are definitely heating up here on the Rita Cosby Show. And again, this was the 11th night of pounding by the U.S. military at different targets, mostly a lot tied to the IRGC, but a lot with these drone launchers, also anything tied to missile launchers, drone factories, storage facilities, a lot of different things tied to aircraft with the IRGC. But you could tell President Trump is just fed up. And there are reports tonight that a lot of U.S. reinforcement from a military perspective are on their way to Iran. So it begs the question, what is the U.S. preparing for? And what are they expecting also from Iran? Because on the same hand, we're hearing that the Iranians want to talk, according to President Trump, and I'm sure they are saying different things privately than they are publicly. But publicly, the Iranian foreign minister is saying that aggression will be compelled to have a powerful response, an eye for an eye. So, I mean, that doesn't sound like a peaceful nation that is ready to negotiate. Not that I ever thought that they would be. But really, things are definitely heating up. And with more military might going into the theater there, into that military area there in the Mideast, it certainly means that things could get very heated very quickly. And if the Iranians try to shoot anything in the strait, any vessel with a drone or a missile or whatever it is, President Trump has now said, we will go after a bridge or a power plant, and that includes those in the capital city of Tehran. He really wants to hit them where it hurts. He's obviously going to watch for anything he can do to avoid civilian casualties or anything that could hurt civilian resources. Obviously, a big population there in Tehran. But he has to start really getting tough on the Iranian regime, because he knows that they seem to have a lot of rhetoric and a lot still of these sort of random drones and these random missiles. Are they degraded? Big time. But they are not down and out, and that's the problem, and he needs to break them. And I've contended, I've said it to you guys all along, I think we need to finish the job. I've never trusted these people. I trust President Trump, but I certainly don't trust the Iranians. And it's time to finish the job. And he's got to do some real serious pounding. And I think the Israelis will be happy to help. And maybe even some of our Arab neighbors will finally also want to step up and help, because they've been the victim of a lot of these targets. And in fact, the Iranians have tried to hit the desalinization plant there in Kuwait for a second time. That is so dangerous when you think about it. That is so dangerous. What are they trying to hit? The water supply and pound them into oblivion? That is really dangerous. You could tell these Iranians have no borders, no morals, no scruples. They don't have a lot of military, but they have a lot of lunacy. And I say it is time to get tough. Meantime, let's also talk about the DSA, the communist takeover. President Trump tonight at a rally in Georgia. And he said that the communists clearly are taking over the Democratic Socialist Party and the Democrat Party. And he also says, you know what? We will not let it happen. We will fight tooth and nail. Some of the latest polls that have come out, even in the last few hours, I was just looking at right before the show, they are clearly showing that it is a very tight race for the House and also for the Senate. And normally, usually the other party, the Democrat Party, would be running away with it. It's a midterms. They're dealing with gas. They're dealing with all the other issues. You're dealing with the war. A lot of times you would see like a supremacy by the other party. And that ain't happening here. And that's because America's looking and saying, you know what? President Trump is trying. He is trying to get rid of a terrorist regime. None of these other presidents even dared try. And their attempts were so lame. And also, he clearly has still kept oil and gas prices within a reasonable range. Not perfect, by no means. He clearly wants to bring them down. But he also has an enormous task at hand, and he is certainly trying. And he's not a warmonger either, because he's letting them talk when they're ready to talk and when they're reasonable. But if they're not reasonable, he's not going to waste his time. And that's the right strategy. But I'm begging you, Mr. President, finish the job. Now is time to finish the military job. These people need to wake up, and we need to figure out a way to get also, I believe, a regime change there. 1-800-848-9222. 1-800-848-9222. And you are listening to The Rita Cosby Show. Well, Zoran Mondani is still making a lot of headlines. As we were talking about the DSA, the king of the DSA, Zoran Mondani in New York. Well, as we know, he kind of backed off last night. Remember, right before the show, he was backing off. And he puts out this video still blasting Netanyahu, calling him a war criminal, saying some really horrible things like, oh, he's responsible for 73,000 deaths. He's a murderer. He's a killer. He's this. He's that. Genocide, all that stuff. And then he said, but I figured out that we don't have the authority to arrest him if he comes to New York. But I'm begging the federal authorities to look into this, and you guys do it. Like, they're going to listen to Zoran Mondani. Like, Donald Trump is going to say, oh, yeah, what a brilliant idea Zoran Mondani has. I mean, this guy has such a screw loose, a mayor of a local jurisdiction, New York City, albeit an enormous one, sitting there saying, yeah, I would like to see the feds step up and arrest this guy because of the bogus ICC, International Criminal Court, warrant. Well, wait till you hear what Zoran Mondani said today, guys. First of all, here is Zoran Mondani in the middle of all this. He's kind of mucking it up with comedian Jon Stewart on his podcast, and they're laughing about the label socialist, saying, isn't that funny? Take a listen.
0: Being a Muslim democratic socialist, I thought it would be pretty straightforward.
2: You just thought, like, what if I label myself something that scares people the most? I'm a Muslim democratic socialist.
0: If you scare him, twice.
2: And I'd like to run your public transportation system.
1: Yeah. Isn't that just fun? Not only do you want to have free buses, the whole thing that has not come through. What about housing, controlling housing? What about anti-police? What about anti-ICE? I don't think these are laughing matters. Somehow I'm missing the joke. And here is Zoran Mondani today. He did a press conference. And, of course, everybody's asking him, did you flip? Did you flop? Explain this. Why you suddenly aren't going to be enforcing the ICC warrant yourself, but are you still anti-Netanyahu? And if there was ever any gray, there's no gray now. Listen to Zoran Mondani today still saying, oh, yeah, we need to go after Netanyahu.
3: About why Netanyahu specifically is often targeted in some of your comments. For example, Venezuelan President Nicolas Maduro, he was arrested for a warrant that was here in the U.S., and you were very against that. So I guess, how do you place more emphasis on the warrants that were issued by the International Criminal Court than here in the U.S.? How do you reconcile those two?
4: I would say that the International Criminal Court is a body that seeks to hold those across the world accountable for crimes against humanity, for war crimes, for things of that nature. And I think that the United States should not only be a party to that court, but should also execute the warrants that that court issues. And what I have spoken up about Nicolas Maduro, who I've also described appropriately as a dictator, is that the violation of international law is one that has to also be taken very seriously. It stems from the same belief in the International Criminal Court. And now he is here in New York City. On that day when the United States did violate international law, I made clear that I was in opposition to that. And it all stems from the same belief in how can there be a sanctity in something beyond an understanding of the world where might is right. And
1: wait a minute. So he had a problem with Maduro. And I never really heard him condemn Hamas. I heard his wife cheer when she liked the tweet about October 7th. So the world is truly upside down. It's Alice in Wonderland, guys. And here's a little bit more because he says, guess what, Netanyahu, maybe I won't arrest you. I'm begging the feds to arrest you. Obviously, Trump ain't going to do that. But maybe if Kamala Harris, who wants to run again, if she became president, and I'm sure he would support her, maybe she might consider arresting Netanyahu. I mean, she's that crazy. But yet, Mondani tripled down today and said, Netanyahu, I hope you don't come to New York. You are not welcome. Listen to this.
4: Benjamin Netanyahu is a war criminal, the architect of a horrific genocide against the Palestinian people. He is responsible for the killing of more than 73,000 people, for the maiming of tens of thousands of children, as those who survive undergo amputation without anesthesia, for the targeting of neonatal hospitals and maternity care centers, denying newborns even the chance to live, for the countless people he starved as he blocked food and humanitarian aid from reaching them, for the gunning down of hundreds of aid workers and journalists. And just last month, the UN confirmed that Palestinian children continue to be deliberately targeted and killed by Israeli armed forces, more than 8 months after the so-called ceasefire. The list goes on and on, all as we, as Americans, pay for the bombs that do the killing. There is a reason the International Criminal Court issued a warrant for his arrest. As human beings, we have spent generations building a shared understanding that there are crimes so grave they offend all of humanity. Anyone, with their eyes, with their heart, with their conscience, should recognize the devastation he has wrought and understand that he belongs before a court of law. As I've said, I agree with the ICC that Benjamin Netanyahu should be arrested and tried for his crimes, as I do for anyone else charged by the ICC. My administration has reviewed every avenue available under applicable law to determine whether New York City could execute the International Criminal Court's arrest warrant if Benjamin Netanyahu came here. It is clear that we do not have the independent legal authority to enforce this warrant. The federal government, however, does, and I call on them to join the ICC and execute this warrant. And I want to be equally clear. Benjamin Netanyahu is not welcome in New York City, nor is any other war criminal at large. While we cannot end the genocide on our own, we can decide whether our silence will become another weapon, and we can examine every tool we have to defend the humanity and dignity of all people. That is my commitment to you.
1: Wow. There is just so much there with this guy, and he repeated that again today. Benjamin Netanyahu is not welcome in New York. Guess what? The Anti-Defamation League said that there has been a 480, nearly 500% increase in attacks in New York City of anti-Semitism in the last decade. That's actually very, very frightening. Just in 2025, in New York City, 1,100 anti-Semitic incidents. Of the 75% of anti-Semitic attacks in the state of New York, they're in New York City. And then you got a mayor who is saying the prime minister of Israel is not welcome. And then he says a court of law needs to try this guy. What about a court of law going after the repeat offenders who push people on the subway? There was a crazy guy who stabbed an off-duty police officer in the last 24 hours in the hand, just randomly. What about that person? Maybe that person should see a court of law. Maybe that person should see charges from people like Alvin Bragg and Mondani. But yet he's not focused on that. No, no, no. He is focused on Netanyahu. We're going to take your calls when we come back. 1-800-848-9222. And you're listening to The Rita Cosby Show.
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10: Anniversary re-releases are everywhere. Can you believe it's been 25 years since Harry Potter and the Sorcerer's Stone? 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Paul Rudd fans will love this. The ageless star's Wet Hot American Summer is having its 25th anniversary re-release on August 14th. And
11: whoa!
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13: September 15th, 1950. U.S. Marines make a surprise amphibious landing at the strategic port of Incheon. Making the landing at Incheon was considered too risky, but Supreme Commander Douglas MacArthur insisted on carrying out the bold move. Thanks to the successful landing, the American-led U.N. force turned the tide of the Korean War, but not enough to end it. That didn't happen until an armistice was signed in July 1953.
9: And now, it's time for the Cat's Corner.
14: This is John Catsimatidis. Can Americans find common ground again? You don't have to agree with anyone, but at least sit down and listen. Well, it all began in the last 10 or 15 years. We could blame it on the socialists. We could blame it on foreign influence. We could blame it on foreign governments getting involved. We could blame it on drugs. Or we could blame it on foreign influences in our educational system, the universities. Some Americans go to the universities and give them $10 million and want a big building named after them. The foreign countries go to the universities and say, we're going to give you the $10 million, but we want to name who the professors are. I was a Bill Clinton Democrat and we're still great friends. He had common sense. President Donald Trump, well, he's one tough guy and I'm on his side. We have all found common ground again. Let's save America. The free world cannot be free without the United States of America, without Washington being strong. That's today's Cat's Corner. I'm John Catsimatidis.
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17: After the closing bell on Wednesday, the markets were all in the red. The Dow only just, the Nasdaq by 0.6%, the S&P 500 by 0.14%, so just over 0.1%. After the closing bell as well, earnings from two big tech names, the first in the second quarter season. Alphabet, Google beat on pretty much every metric, and the shares were up about 2% after the news came out. Tesla beating on revenue, needing some good news, the shares were down about 2-3% after the report came out. Corporate news, Paramount's $110 billion bid for Warner Discovery got a conditional thumbs up from the European Union on Wednesday. Paramount shares benefiting up 2-3%. And the global tobacco brand, Philip Morris, up 3-4% on Wednesday. Sales up thanks to overseas smokers, not health-conscious USA, you understand. On to Thursday, earnings from Intel, the chipmaker, and we get the weekly jobless numbers, part of the inflation story. And that's your late Wall Street update, John Terrett's Worldwide News Network.

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1: And tonight, a lot of news tied to Zora Mandani. A group of landlords have filed suit against him. This is tied to all of the decisions he made with the Rent Guidelines Board, saying essentially that it's an unlawful New York City rent freeze, an abuse of power, and it's definitely going to be hurting many New York City landlords. And then there's reports that after Labor Day, Mandani is going to be doing a big full-court press to be pushing for major tax hikes, some of them which may actually hurt some minority groups. So it seems like he is full steam ahead on tax hikes. Is there any other way he can make New York more miserable? 1-800-848-9222. 1-800-848-9222. It is Democratic Socialists in action. Let's go to Reggie in Texas. Line 5. Go ahead, Reg. Your thoughts tonight.
2: Hey, Miss Reed, I'm just wondering, where's the New York City Police Union Chief chiming in and saying, listen, our officers are going to execute legal warrants and indictments, things of arrest where that we're legally obligated. You don't have a legal obligation to arrest the prime minister of another country on an international court charge. This can all be dispelled. The fact that they're not saying anything, that's the most troubling thing. Where's the city council of New York telling this guy, hey, our city's falling apart, dude. Why don't you pay attention to what's going on here and stop trying to save the world?
1: You know, you bring up a great point because we've heard kind of that message actually from like Netanyahu's spokesperson, and we've heard that message from other people. But you're right. The people closely associated with it, especially like you bring up the city council. The problem is, Reggie, and you can imagine this, New York City ain't Texas, unfortunately. And many people on the New York City Council agree with Zora Mandani. Not all of them, clearly, but most of them. And I think that's a really sad testament to where we are. When you got a chorus of crazy, that's a mess, right, Reg?
2: Yes, ma'am. The last time I was in New York, Ms. Reed, I'm going to tell you the truth. It was the greatest sight I've ever seen in my life, New York City in my rearview mirror.
1: Oh, how sad. Well, Reggie, Texas is always great, and boy, is it looking better and better and better. Reggie, thank you very, very much. 1-800-848-9222. And everybody, we will continue your calls when we come back here on The Rita Cosby Show.
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3: So we all know we have a housing shortage. That is pretty obvious. But did you know we also have a labor shortage? We can't find workers to build these new homes. Builders say that the shortage of workers is delaying projects and it's raising the costs. With less homes coming online, demand is outpacing the supply, and now the price goes up. We're estimating that we need about 1.5 million new homes on the market. But in order to do that, we need about 700,000 workers, which we can't find. Why? Can really take over a skilled laborer. Maybe you should think about careers such as electricians, plumbers, landscapers, anything that's handy. And never bet against the United States. It's the best country in the world. I'm Suzanne Miller.
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1: This is the Rita Cosby Show on 77 WABC. Rod Blagojevich, the former governor of Illinois, is sharing details of what life was really like for him behind bars. There is a new Fox Nation special out called Blago, and today he shared all the details of his very frightening time in prison and how he went from governor to inmate.
4: Let me just say this, as I've said for a million times since it all came down on me. I didn't do it. It was all politics, not crimes. Obama started. You want to make a political deal. He went to the White House for 8 years, and I went to the big house for 8 years. It would have been 14 years had President Trump not rescued me. But I was sent to a higher prison where no governor's been. For the first nearly 3 years, I went from a 50,000-square-foot governor's rent mansion to a 6-foot-by-8-foot prison cell. I was in prison with Crips and Bloods, gangster disciples, Sinaloa cartel drug dealers who look up to the drug lord El Chapo like my daughters look up to Taylor Swift. There were men in there who committed murder, over 400 sex offenders. 2% of the 950 guys there were white collar, one governor, me. So I was in a real prison, and I spent time with guys named Sox and Smelly and Stinky and Sharky and Mr. B and G. They all had nicknames. A lot of them were, you know, criminals, but not bad guys. And a lot of them were criminals and very bad guys. And I learned a lot. And it was really my faith in God, faith, hope, and love that brought me home. Above all, the excellence of love, that's St. Paul. First letter to Corinthians, chapter 13, my love for my family, I would never give in. I had my little girls back home no matter how long it took. In a sort of like the movie The Odyssey now, the Homeric book that Kassimatidis has probably read 50 times because it was a Greek author. My Odyssey took 8 years to get back to my family, but I was never, ever, ever not going to keep fighting and surviving and enduring to get back, especially to my little girls, who by the time I came home had grown up.
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6: Big time oopsie for one NBA's social media team.
7: The Miami Heat said a live stream link titled LeBron James Introductory Press Conference was posted by mistake to the team's YouTube channel. The post, which included the date July 27th, was later deleted. A spokesperson said the club's social media department had been prepping for the possibility of the superstar forward rejoining the Heat and errantly published the link. Potential landing spots for King James besides Miami reportedly include the Philadelphia 76ers, his old team, the Cleveland Cavaliers, and the Golden State Warriors. Bill Rakoff, Worldwide News Network.
6: France has become the first country in the European Union to ban social media for children under the age of 15. Social media platforms violating the age restriction can be fined up to 6% of their global annual revenue. Under the new law, kids under 15 cannot create new social media accounts starting in September. Cooper Lawrence, Worldwide News Network, New York.

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1: And this Back the Blue segment coming from Buffalo, New York, where four police officers, including a Buffalo State University police officer, Lieutenant William Giddick, were recognized by the city council for their response in saving a teenager's life after he was struck by a vehicle while riding an electric scooter. Now, a high school student was riding an e-scooter. He failed to yield to traffic with a green light, and that resulted in a crash at an intersection. Now, one officer first was notified. He got on the scene. Others responded, and that included a school resource officer, by the way. One of the officers was off duty at the time of the accident and immediately took action and arrived on the scene. And once he was there, he said, "I pulled out of the parking lot to go to the intermediate school. And while waiting in the lane at the intersection, that's when I heard the police cars, the sirens. So I immediately turned around, drove over the curb with my vehicle, ran on foot to the intersection," he said, "got out, obviously, and then he met the officers that were there. He said, I knew we had to act quickly. Once on the ground, they had to save that boy who was very, very seriously injured. And he said it was important that we jumped into action quickly. The boy was immediately taken to the hospital, and that teen is expected to make a full recovery. And medics credit the very fast action by the men and women in blue, including that officer, Lieutenant William Giddick, who happened to be off that day, but never is off when you are a man or woman in blue. Well, we've been talking about Iran. We've also been talking about Zohra Mamdani and so much tonight. Speaking of Iran, I mentioned that President Trump, you could tell, is fed up. He is saying that if Iran hits anything in the strait, any ship in the strait, not just a U.S. ship, but any ship, there will be heck to pay, and that there will be bombs flying on bridges and power plants, including in or near the capital city of Tehran. And here is Victoria Coates. We talked with her earlier on Katz and Cosby, former deputy national security advisor for President Trump.
2: I think, you know, the president's sending a very clear signal that we are going to have safe passage through the Strait of Hormuz going forward. And so what he said is he's going to start striking some infrastructure around Tehran. And that's very specific because a lot of Iran is quite rural and folks are maybe not used to all of the services you would expect. But in the capital city, people expect electricity, they expect water, they expect services. That is all being chipped away at. And so I think you're going to see that put some more very difficult pressure on the regime in Tehran to try to maintain what's left of their base. And, you know, the other thing we saw today was Saudi Arabia signing this very significant nuclear deal with the United States. Every country in the region that's not named Iran is drawing closer to the United States.
1: And that is a very powerful testament to what's happened. And listen, a lot of it's because Iran has been firing at so many people in the region that were once their allies, that are their neighbors. And yet they are fed up, too, because they're losing people and they're taking a lot of incoming, including, as I mentioned, Kuwait, taking with the desalinization plants. These people, again, are monsters. These are monsters, these Iranians. They don't care. And yet you've heard tonight the Democrats. I read you what President Trump put out on Truth Social. And the Democrats tonight are going crazy saying, how could President Trump consider hitting a bridge? Well, if a bridge is used by a military convoy, the military uses it for transport. You're darn right. That is fair game. And obviously, it's pretty sad when you hear of what happens in wartime. It's not pretty. But you think dealing with a ruthless Iranian regime and them getting a nuclear weapon would be a pretty sight? No way. And that's why President Trump has to finish the job. He has been very cooperative with them. He's given them every chance. And these people are monsters. He's come very far. He's made a tremendous progress, amazing progress. But he's got to finish the job. And here is General Jack Keane, of course, Fox News senior strategic analyst. We talked with him also earlier on Katz and Cosby, and this is what he thinks of the Iranian regime.
3: I understand that the foreign minister of Iran is sitting in Pakistan begging that they want to sit down, and that Secretary Rubio a few hours ago or this morning said that we're not going to sit down with them because we don't think they're

0: ago or this morning said that we're not going to sit down with them because we don't think they're serious. But is this a moving target?
1: Yeah. Here's what I think, John. I mean, it's a great question. We have fallen prey to this in the past. They will say whatever they have to say to get us to stop doing what is frustrating them. And that's what they said when we went to a ceasefire. And they are somewhat emboldened by the fact that they shut down the Straits of Hormuz. When did they do that? We started the war on the 28th of February. They shut it down on the 2nd of March. And over time, they realized that this gave them leverage. Leverage over the Gulf state and partners. In a way, their nuclear program, they always wanted that for leverage, for sure. But that's most of it is under a mountain of rubble. But the Straits of Hormuz gave them this leverage, and they're convinced that, rightfully so, and I think they're accurate about this, that President Trump likely did go to a ceasefire about a month or so after they closed the Straits because of rising oil prices and the gas prices that came along with it and the political implications. He's never hidden that from anybody. But he tried in earnest to get a diplomatic solution. And these guys say what we want to hear. And I think the administration is fed up with it. And, of course, they're saying to the Pakistanis and the Qataris, they're saying anything right now to get us to stop what we're doing. Because the one thing they don't want to have is to have the United States open up the Straits of Hormuz and have them lose their leverage. That is their major center of gravity that exists right now. And that's just the simple truth of it.
2: And by the way, some interesting kind of breaking news coming in. Let's go to this breaking news if we could.
3: Breaking news.
2: Just in, this is interesting, that former Biden special counsel Jack Smith could be facing some potential criminal prosecutions. Now that we are hearing that the House Judiciary Committee in the last hour has issued a criminal referral for Jack Smith, arguing that some of these newly released records contradict his testimony, remember, about lawmakers' text messages. We had that here on the show, and it's just crossing just now that, of course, remember Arctic Frost, where he said, oh, no, I only got phone records. That would show that so-and-so called so-and-so and what time they did it. And it turns out, according to Chuck Grassley and information they released from the committee, that wasn't the case, that they actually got text messages. Can you imagine conversations with 44 different lawmakers and others? And what did they all have in common? Connections to President Trump. I mean, you can't make it up. Can you imagine? They were speaking to the President of the United States. And Jack Smith and his team had the text messages, according to the committee. And what's worse about it is he was asked about it under oath. And he said, no. We only got, you know, just the skeleton of sort of when people called and who called who. But we have no idea the contents. Well, the big question is, did he lie under oath? And Jim Jordan, who is the House Judiciary Committee chairman, Republican of Ohio, issued that criminal referral for Jack Smith, former special counsel. This is an extraordinary moment in American history, saying that the ex-prosecutor may have misled and lied to Congress about the scope of his investigation into President Donald Trump. And you can't make this up. I was just watching one of the Democratic, if you will, different networks. And one of them just put out weaponization against Jack Smith. If that's not the classic, Jack Smith is the guy who was behind the whole Mar-a-Lago raid. He's the guy with all the January 6th stuff. But yet, he's the victim now. Didn't they have guns drawn when, you know, he showed up, when his team, the FBI and Merrick Garland and all those guys showed up? And then he couldn't wait to go after President Trump. He was like salivating at the chance. Oh, wait, I got another investigation. I got another one. Remember, it was like we didn't even have enough hands to count all the different investigations against President Trump. And then remember, the charges weren't even brought forward.

0: forward against Biden, even though he had classified documents strewn all over Hunter's Corvette. And now the House Judiciary Committee is saying that he may have misled slash lied to Congress, which is obviously a no-no. And now they have made a criminal referral to the Department of Justice and to others. This is getting really juicy, and I'm sure we'll be talking a lot about this tomorrow. 1-800-848-9222. 1-800-848-9222. Let's go to Sal in New Jersey on line three. Go ahead, Sal.
1: Rita, I want to bring up two issues. The first one is concerning Iran. Iran today is somewhat similar to what Japan was in World War II. The Japanese believe that the emperor was a god, and the Iranians believe that the Iranian leadership, that they have a godlike mission to rule the world. That the Mahdi, you know, you've heard of the Mahdi, and yes. We just have to keep bombing them and bombing them because we can't allow these fanatics to win. We have to take them out, because eventually they will give in if we keep bombing them, because they're not invincible.
0: Although, Sal, let me ask you, if you believe like I do that it really needs to get a lot more painful for the Iranian Revolutionary Guard Corps, for some of these groups, because I feel like it's been painful, and I'm sure it's been very painful, but not painful enough.
1: Absolutely, I believe it's not painful enough. We have to keep intensifying the bombing. We have to keep bombing all the infrastructure, bombing all the power plants, bombing everything short of civilian targets.
0: Yeah, I agree. The problem is, and that's why I brought up the whole power plant and everything regarding, you know, the different structures, the bridges, the things. A lot of these things, and they're called in official terms, dual use targets. And that's where civilians obviously need power plants. They obviously need bridges. But if they are also used to support the military regime in some shape or form, that is a fair target, especially if it's transporting goods. In World War II, it happened all the time. Yeah, you see any bombing of World War II, guess what? We'd go after the bridges. We'd go after the trains. We'd go after those structures because they knew that they were transporting nefarious means and they were using that particular bridge. Did it obviously cause some chaos clearly for the civilian population? Yes. But the devastation to the military was worth a lot more. And that's why. And do you agree that that's where we got to get? And the problem is, Sal, with these people, and I said this to all of you guys at the beginning, I've met with the Iranians. I have not gone over to Iran, but I've met with Iranian officials in America and had up close meetings, you know, with the leader of Iran years ago. I looked at him inches to inches. Our faces were apart. And I'll never forget the moment. And I said this to you guys on the air. I asked him, and it was right after 9/11. I said, hey, what's the difference between George Bush and Osama bin Laden? And he cocked his head like Sybil. And he said, Rita, they're basically the same thing. And that's when I said, boy, we're in trouble. And that guy was trying to pose himself like a moderate. So these people believe that America is terrorist. America is the Satan. And that's from the moderates. And then you add in all these other crazies that are there on top of it. I don't really believe there are any moderates in Iranian leadership, at least not right now. What do you think, Sal?
1: No, there are no moderates. They're all fanatics. And the thing is that like Benjamin Netanyahu said, we don't want to get rid of a Hitler and replace him with a Himmler because they're all in cahoots with each other. They're all a bunch of fanatic Islamo-Nazis. And Rita, I would like to make, can I make one more issue, bring up one more
0: of
1: topic?
0: Of course, Sal, go ahead. We love you, Sal, so go ahead.
1: Concerning Mamdani, he wants to equate what Israel did to what the Palestinians did. The Palestinian Authority, Hamas, they started that war. They killed Israelis. They murdered babies. The Israelis were merely fighting back. and defending themselves. And the Palestinians, they were killing innocent people outright. The Israelis were targeting just the terrorists. They weren't targeting civilians. So it was a different story between what the Palestinians did and what the Israelis did.
0: I agree. It is night and day, Sal. I agree. I mean, they came in. Let's not forget what happened on October 7th. They came in. They murdered children. They murdered and raped the women. They took them captive. We didn't get all of our prisoners back, all of our, sadly, our captives back. I mean, this was horrible. And it was Americans, too, not just Israelis. Everybody was in this together. Those people were monsters, what they did on October 7th. And anybody who doesn't condemn it, and anybody who only talks and uses this genocide of Gaza, they're not feeding them. They're not doing that. That's nonsense. Hamas is taking the food. Hamas are monsters. Hezbollah's monsters. The Houthis are monsters. And the head of the snake is Iran. 1-800-848-9222. And we'll continue after the break.
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14: Worldwide News Network update. I'm Cooper Lawrence. The New York Times is reporting the cyclospora outbreak that sickened thousands across the country is being caused by human waste. Their investigation found it was likely not caused by one sick worker, but human waste in the irrigation system. They cited both tainted irrigation water and shoddy farm hygiene as the cause. The only question unanswered is the source. The numbers on an electrocardiogram tell more than just how a patient's heart is doing. A new study published in the Journal of Neuroscience finds that the heart pump number can predict memory loss. The study followed patients for 3 years, finding those with weaker pumping ability began to show signs of disruption in memory within the 3 years. Malcolm Jamal Warner's widow is taking her fight over his estate to court. Tanisha Warner and the late Cosby actor had a child together, but also a prenup. Warner is claiming that she is owed $1.2 million. This is the Worldwide News Network.

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1: And let's continue your calls here on the Rita Cosby Show. Let's go to Robert in Philly, line two. Go ahead, Robert.
2: Hi, Rita. I see it's the end of the hour, so I will be quick. To end the war in Iran quickly, and after listening to some of the informative guests you have on, I think it's a three-pronged attack. Take Kharg Island, put bounties on the leaders of the IRGC and anybody else in the Iranian government, and arm the dissident groups within Iran. You know, Stan the other day said, why aren't the Iranian people doing anything? I guess he missed the 48,000 that were executed in the streets just for protesting. But if we arm them sensibly and keep the pressure on the Iranian leadership while holding Kharg Island, not only that, have the dissidents draw the IRGC out into battle and provide air support to them. We can do this without our foot soldiers. We just have to think outside the box. And I think this three-pronged step will not only end it quicker, but we'll end it in a more permanent fashion, meaning we got to take out the people who are in charge of it. And I think bounties are a good idea. And if you arm the dissidents within Iran and shut off their oil, they are going to start panicking. Don't listen to them even then. Take them out whether they say we surrender or not, because as long as they're alive, they're going to keep doing what they're going to do. You know what I mean?
1: I agree. I mean, the minute their mouth is moving, they're lying. You know, I mean, I agree with you. Now, a couple things, Robert. How long do you think that process would take? And what I found really interesting, President Trump has kind of alluded to this a couple times about getting something to obviously have the individuals there to rise up, because that would be great. And he kind of alluded, like, you know, maybe there might be other people on the ground who might be helping them or doing whatever. Mm-hmm. So I think if they can get bigger support to the people on the ground. I like your idea about taking Kharg and shutting off all revenue. I don't understand why we have not done that. I actually agree that that should happen, because you got to really starve them, not just kind of starve them. You got to really starve them. And I also like the IRGC too. I like the idea of going after them with these bounties. We had Robert Harwood on the other day. I don't know if you heard the Admiral. He's great. And he brought up bounties on people, but also places, too. Like, maybe there's some other secret locations. If you turn in and that turns out to be a top target, we'll give you X. What do you think? I think you do it all and turbocharge it.
2: Right. And you asked about the timeline. Now, there's two different timelines. What I'm talking about ends Iran permanently, and that could take a couple months. But taking Kharg Island and securing the Strait of Hormuz and getting that oil flowing through will make the ending of Iran not as critical as it needs to be. As long as the oil's flowing, we're buying time. Secure the damn strait. I don't understand why we can't do that, but get it done. And I'm telling you, the oil flows, money's good, the United States economy takes off. That'll give us a couple months to finish off the last vestiges of the Iranian leadership.
1: I love where you're going, Robert. I actually think you are spot on. And I also think, like, really starve them. And part of the reason the Strait's been tough, they have these errant drones and errant missiles. So, you know, you got a couple rogue people. But I agree, decimate them and squeeze them.
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4: I'm Cooper Lawrence. In prepping for the upcoming White House Correspondents' Dinner, Secret Service Director Sean Curran said the current threat environment is the most challenging he's ever seen.
5: We do expect bad people to show up. It's just a reality of where we are. But we're treating it no different than any other site that the president goes to.
4: Secret Service officials told reporters they've handled 10,000 threats for all of their protectees this year, including President Trump. New Trump tariffs on Brazil went into effect on Wednesday, News Nation's Connell McShane.
6: That's 25% on a range of goods from wood products to ethanol, though coffee and beef are actually exempted. The White House also getting ready to roll out some new tariffs on dozens of other U.S. trading partners to replace the ones that the Supreme Court struck down.
4: The Trump administration has accused Brazil of unfair trade practices, bribery, and corruption. Democratic Congressman Jason Crow, a former paratrooper and Army Ranger, spoke in advance of a House vote on his war powers resolution that disapproves of President Trump's war with Iran.
7: Well, when I'm sitting here and have to face my constituents who are losing homes, losing their farms, losing their health care, who can't answer the simple question, how is this making me safer? How is this improving my life? And I can't answer that.
4: Crow also said Americans don't want their taxpayer dollars being sent to fight more wars abroad. Kansas City, Missouri just had a successful run as a World Cup host city, and next time their digs will be even cooler.
8: The NFL's Kansas City Chiefs have unveiled plans for a $3 billion domed stadium, one of their goals, hosting the city's first Super Bowl, which the Chiefs as a franchise have won four times. But team owner Clark Hunt noting the world's football is also a goal. This spring, Arrowhead Field, their current home, had to have its field widened for matches during the World Cup. Hunt saying when the tournament returns to America in 25 to 30 years, this new stadium will be all set for soccer. James Flippin for the Worldwide News Network.
4: Slow-moving tropical storm Bertha has made landfall in Louisiana. The weakening storm has been creeping along the coast, but still spinning off strong winds. WGNO New Orleans meteorologist Hank Allen.
9: Tropical showers always pack a little bit more punch. So if you're in a tropical scenario like we are now, you've just got more energy in the atmosphere. You've got more wind through the atmosphere. And so as these are moving through the area, they just pack a little bit more of a punch. So that's a little bit more of a little bit heavier of a downpour, let's say, than maybe what you'd typically think of with a normal shower that looks like that on radar.
4: Lung cancer is the leading cause of cancer death in women. Most of those cases, non-smokers, according to the American Cancer Society. Yet non-smokers don't qualify for standard lung cancer screening. 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
4: I'm Cooper Lawrence. The death toll is up to five during New York City's Legionnaires' disease outbreak, and City Council Speaker Julie Menin is pointing fingers at the Mamdani administration. She wrote an op-ed in the New York Post suggesting city officials could have done more to prevent additional cases of the bacterial disease, which can lead to respiratory issues and pneumonia. Dr. Alistair Martin is the city's health commissioner. He says emergency room data suggests the outbreak has been contained.
22: Our focus has been and continues to be on accountability. Accountability, identifying the cooling tower owner or owners that's at the source of this and holding them accountable to the full extent of the law.
4: Dozens of buildings have had their air cooling towers disinfected. There are still eight people being treated at the hospital. The Bronx River Parkway was completely flooded out during yesterday's storms, swamping vehicles. Three tornadoes touched down in New Jersey, in Stanhope and in the Parsippany area, and then down in Cape May as well. It wasn't a picnic up in the Hudson Valley where a number of streets flooded, especially in Mount Vernon. Eyewitness News spoke to these tri-state residents.
23: The wind was blowing so fiercely that that tree, the maple over there, was completely flat. And I yelled to my husband, "Get to the basement!" And we went to the basement and we hung out there until everything quieted down.
4: In sports, the Fanatics Fan Fest took place this week at the Javits Center. The four-day festival honors everything sports, from trading cards to exclusive merchandise from the NFL, MLB, NBA, and beyond. There's also a costume contest, and this year's winner was one of New York's own. 10-year-old Owen Osai of Harlem was selected from over 1,000 entrants. He was dressed as a 7-foot-tall gold FIFA World Cup. And as for the prize, two tickets to some of 2027's biggest sporting events, including the Super Bowl, as well as a round-trip airfare and hotel accommodations. The tickets he won include the New York Knicks home opener as well. I'm Cooper Lawrence for 77 WABC News.
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0: Feisty, fearless, and fair. She's an Emmy-winning journalist from the White House to war zones, telling all sides of the story. 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
1: And tonight on the Rita Cosby Show, a 12th straight night of U.S. strikes against Iran has now wrapped up. And in the last little bit, the parliament speaker there in Iran has said that the Strait of Hormuz will not return to pre-war conditions. That's a very big deal, saying it'll never be normal again. And if there's an absence of U.S. troops, even more so, it won't go to pre-war conditions. It's never going to be the same. We're taking control of it, and too bad. So this is really getting heated when it comes to the Strait of Hormuz. You just heard what Robert from Philly said before the break. I actually thought it was a great idea. He talked about first the U.S. taking Karg Island. Of course, that's where all the oil exports come out of, a huge portion of their exports. They make about $400 million a day on these oil exports. I would say cutting that off would be very significant. Bounties on the IRGC, go for it. And also arming the dissident group. So the Iranian individuals can take it back themselves. So they can take back their country. That would be great. And in the meantime, the Democrats, all they're doing is undermining President Trump at every single turn. The Democrats are taking swipes at President Trump. They're saying, oh, he's losing the war. How is that helping America at a time where you're trying to take out a ruthless terrorist? What do they want to hear from somebody like Biden? Remember Biden? He said to Russia, don't. And then they came in. He said, don't, to the Taliban. And the Taliban didn't listen to him. Nobody was listening to him. He looked ridiculous. All I can say is don't. And nobody cared. He looked so wimpy. He didn't even know what room he was in. And now here you have a president who truly is a leader. And they're trying to undermine him, it seems, at every single turn. And then I wanted to play this from the hearing that took place this week. This was a remarkable moment. Gary Peters, who is leaving the Senate, he's a Democrat there in Michigan, and he went off on Pete Hegseth, the Secretary of War. Boy, did they go back and forth. Hegseth was testifying about the cost of the war, said, listen, we need more. This is a historic moment. We need your support, Congress. And all you could hear was grandstanding from the Democrats like Gary Peters. Listen to this.
2: You talk about the destruction of missiles, and yet the missiles that we saw hit recent targets are actually somehow more lethal, more deadly, more maneuverable than what we have seen in the past. So they're obviously improving their munitions. The Strait of Hormuz is still closed, reminding everybody it was open before the war. Prices were lower for everybody until the war, and it still remains closed. And of course, tragically, people, service members, our war fighters who we care deeply about, are still dying. So what's different, Mr. Hegseth, Secretary Hegseth?
3: I think your characterization of this incredible effort as a failure is reckless, and I think it's irresponsible, and I think it smears the sacrifice of the troops that are out there making on behalf of the American people to ensure that Iran never gets a nuclear weapon. Shame on you and others who call this a quagmire and a failure, and then you want to turn around and say you support the warfighter. Either you do or you don't.
2: Is the nuclear material still there,
3: sir? I can get you a ticket out to CENTCOM and talk to what those Americans are doing and how committed they are to this effort and how they want to ensure that Iran never threatens their families with a nuclear weapon. That's the kind of intensity that our warfighters have about making sure that Iran isn't capable of doing that.
2: Secretary Hegseth, if you listened to my comments, you would have heard me say how amazing our warfighters are.
3: I heard failure. I will tell you how I used the word failure.
2: Because I used the word failure to their leaders. You, sir, are the failure. Not the men and women who are on that front line. Not the men and women who hold up their honor with distinction. But if there's a lack of a winning strategy, they're in harm's way. Their leaders have failed them. And that's what's happening. We have political leadership. You don't have a strategy. You don't have a long-term plan to actually win this war. Win the war. The men and women are going to be able to do it, but they need to have leadership. When will you show leadership?
3: Why don't you show some leadership and stand up to your fellow Democrats who won't fund the troops, who stand and play partisan politics while you don't give us the money? You want to stand up here and talk about the troops? You won't show any political courage to actually fund our department because you have Trump derangement syndrome and can't actually commit to anything meaningful. So I put this on you, Senator.
2: Secretary Hegseth, you have trillions, you have over $1 trillion. You're asking for $1.5 trillion. It's not a question of money. It's a question of leadership and understanding what it takes to actually win.
3: Political cowardice of Democrats who won't fund the troops.
1: Wow. So much for those boring hearings. I remember when I was in Washington, it was like, you know, boring. It was like this pro forma. Gone are those days. Everything has become so highly partisan. And it's such a shame. As opposed to saying, hey, we're wishing the best for you. This is incredible success. It's more than Obama and Joe Biden and many others combined ever even thought about doing. Thank God for President Trump for having the courage. No, everything is, if it's tied to Trump, it's Trump derangement syndrome. And then, not to be outdone, Chris Van Hollen started going after Pete Hegseth. Now, Chris Van Hollen's the guy who had the margaritas, remember, with the father of the year, Kilmer Abrego Garcia, the guy who ended up in the El Salvador prison, who was accused of human trafficking. Remember that lovely person? Well, then he started going after Pete Hegseth, and Pete Hegseth responded like this. Take a look.
0: By that, back in March.
3: Well, Senator, I would just note that militarily, I mean, Iran has been completely overmatched and crushed from the beginning. Militarily, their capabilities are nowhere near ours. I would take issue with your characterization that we started this war. Mm-hmm. Iran started this war 47 years ago, and they've killed thousands of Americans, including our brothers on the battlefield in Iraq.
0: Iran has been targeting us for a long time. Secretary,
3: we didn't start.
0: Let me just ask you this, since you said that what the president meant by his statement on March 24th.
1: Let me just kind of go back to you. Let me just try to figure this out. Questioning his leadership, questioning funds. It really got downhill even from there. 1-800-848-9222. 1-800-848-9222. Let's go to Larry in Brooklyn on line two. Go ahead, Larry. Your thoughts tonight.
4: Yeah, Reed, I want to thank your astute call screener for sharpening the question that I was trying to raise.
1: Does he deserve a raise? That's a very important question, Larry. I'm looking right at him. I'm not really sure, but what do you think, Larry?
4: Well, I think if the city council state assembly deserves a raise, it's a slam dunk on your call screen.
1: Yeah, I agree, by the way. I think, you're right. I don't know why they got a raise. Maybe they should take their raise and give it to him and then give him a raise.
4: All right, because they're a bunch of morons.
1: Yeah, exactly. I'm with you on that.
4: Anyway, and the question he clarified was, what is Trump afraid of? Because clearly we see that Trump is fighting with Netanyahu, and it was never come out exactly what it is, and it's obvious what it is. It's Netanyahu kicked the Palestinians' ass, and that's what Mamdani can't stand. He's a strong leader, and Trump is afraid of something. What's to be afraid of to wipe out these IRGC guys? They're murderers. They shot into crowds. They're cowardly murderers.
1: Wait, why? You actually think what? Trump's afraid?
4: Let me tell you why. Let me tell you why. Okay, you're going to use the word doozy. I know, but let me tell you why.
1: Go ahead.
4: Okay. So far, Trump has gotten death threats. He's gotten assassination attempts. But the one thing he hasn't gotten yet, which is the most fearsome of all to issue from the Muslim world, and that is a fatwa. That's what Salman Rushdie had, and they got him. Okay, a fatwa means any crazy person from any part of the world who's Muslim could come and take a shot at you. That's what they didn't do yet. They didn't issue a fatwa against Trump, believe it or not. Now, he's afraid that if he goes like a strong, like a strong man, determined, they'll find him that he's infringing on Islam. Once you infringe on Islam, you're liable for a fatwa. So he's watching his P's and Q's. There's no doubt about it. He's looking like a dumbfounded buffoon, and I think he's doing it on purpose because he doesn't want them to take him seriously.
1: Larry, first, I gotta no, Larry. This is nonsense. First off, The fatwa, obviously, we're all aware of what happened with Salman Rushdie. And you're right, the threat that was put against him, that has nothing to do with what's happening to President Trump right now. He has so many threats coming at him from Iran in every different direction, and others and friends of Iran from different directions. So he probably has a fatwa on steroids right now. But separate than that, you can't honestly think that he's scared of something. I don't believe he is scared. I believe he is truly a guy who would like to see peace, who at all costs would have loved to have seen them come to the table. I'm sure that he's gotten a better taste of them now than he did at the beginning, because I think at the beginning he was optimistic that somehow they could come to the table, and they probably presented as such and had actions as such, and maybe thought, okay, we've wiped out so many of these leaders, maybe the third or fourth tier are not as much of a bunch of lunatics. And I appreciate him trying, because I don't want someone who is bomb, without sort of a plan for the future. His plan is to have dramatic change and leave. And the only way you can do that is if you have a new set of leadership in there. So, you know, I actually think he was trying to be measured, but also come with strength. And that's already a far cry from anything we have seen from any other American president when it's come to Iran, especially in modern times, Larry. So I don't think he's afraid of anything. I think he keeps trying to give them the benefit of the doubt, but he also likes the element of surprise, because they didn't think that he was going to come in and attack those plants. Remember last June? I don't even think they thought this latest round that happened that he would go and start pounding. And now it's been 12 straight nights. So I think he likes the element of surprise. He clearly is having military assets move in theater. So while he's saying, I'll have you, you know, I'll come to the table. If you have a real offer, I'm always willing to hear. But if you don't, see ya. And I think he's at that sort of see ya point, unless they can show something that's real tangible. And that's not fear. I don't know why you think he's afraid of something, Larry. You can't be serious.
4: Well, let me just say one thing in conclusion. The Iranian people, I don't know how many of them are alive that are not in the IRGC's base yet, as of this point.
1: By the way, and I'll give you an answer. Hold on, I'll give you an answer, because I mean, yeah, we hear different estimates, sadly, and very different estimates, I should say. There are some people who believe there's tens of thousands. There are some people who believe it's maybe 150,000 that include leadership and lower ranking. The lower ranking maybe could flip once they're not getting paid, once they realize their leaders are gone, but there's quite a bit in the leadership realm.
4: All right, but I'm referring to mainly the civilian population. They have spoken.
1: That's not IRGC, Larry. Larry, you brought up.
4: I meant that support the civilians that support the regime. That's what I meant. How many civilians are left that do not support the regime? That's what I'm talking about.
1: There's a huge portion.
4: And there's probably still a lot.
1: There's a huge amount. I would say 80 to 90% of the population does not support the regime. That's a big amount.
4: And those are the ones that are not coming out. They're afraid to come out. They stay in their houses.
1: Yep.
4: So we don't get the impression that there's any kind of opposition. But those people have spoken, and spoken very loudly especially at the beginning. They said they don't care. They like to hear the bombs, and they will not care if bridges are taken out or if infrastructure is taken out. They want to see Trump come in. They don't care if the country's blown up. And Trump is talking about, I don't want to disable. I don't want to cripple them. They want them to be crippled. These are the people that are in siege. So what is Trump afraid of? We're back to the beginning.
1: Well, you're back to the beginning, he is not afraid, I don't think. And I know he's not. I just think he is smart and he's measured. And you're not the president of the United States, nor am I, but there are so many factors that are involved and so many coordination steps. You know darn well right now that they are coordinating, I'm sure, in touch with Israel and also the Arab countries. There's a lot of things. And you got to get your assets in theater. You, again, want it to be a surprise. The best kind of attack is when your enemy thinks, oh, they're not going to do it. and they think like you might. Oh, he's not going to do it. And then the next thing, ka-ching. And that's what happened last June. Remember, he hit three of those nuclear sites. And so I think some big stuff is coming. I think you completely misunderstand and underestimate him. And okay. I think the world will be pleasantly surprised. But Larry, I like what you're saying about getting those people to rise up and getting them armed, most importantly, because they can't rise up if right now when the guns still are in the hands of the IRGC. But they do need to be better supported, better backed. And you're right. They did come out and say, you know, the bombs show that the U.S. is involved. So I think President Trump has certainly heard that part loud and clear. We'll see what happens, Larry. I think the next week or two, we're going to see a lot of action. And you won't see a lot of chicken, Larry, that's for sure. Thank you, Larry. Always interesting. 1-800-848-9222. And we'll continue right after the break.
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12: Post Malone fans are waiting for his next album drop called The Eternal Buzz, a massive 40-track double album due for a fall rollout. Cardi B is also expected to drop a follow-up to Am I the Drama, but by her own timeline, it points to a possible late 2026 landing. And Bruce Springsteen has confirmed to Rolling Stone that he has finished a new record that he said will come out, quote, sometime in 2026.
5: This is the Red Apple Entertainment Report.
1: This is the Rita Cosby Show on 77 WABC. The U.S. Treasury Department blocked nearly $100 million in taxpayer money from going to dead people since implementing last year a government-wide payment verification process. Earlier on Katz and Cosby, we talked to Frank Bisignano, the CEO of the IRS and also Commissioner of the Social Security Administration. He filled us in on all the details.
13: We've been at fraud, waste, and abuse since, you know, we got here. And it's really about follow the money, right? It's always like that, you know, and we've built systems now to verify the status of people across the whole government. You know, I like to say there's never been a moment in time when the federal government has worked together like they're working together now. The work of Vice President Vance on the Fraud Task Force, Secretary Bessent and myself, in both an IRS and SSA role, working on ensuring money is checked against all types of data fields before they go out. And this is just one tranche of it, this $100 million.
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17: After the closing bell on Wednesday, the markets were all in the red. The Dow only just, the Nasdaq by 0.6%, the S&P 500 by 0.14%, so just over 0.1%. After the closing bell as well, earnings from two big tech names, the first in the second quarter season. Alphabet, Google beat on pretty much every metric, and the shares were up about 2% after the news came out. Tesla beating on revenue, needing some good news, the shares were down about 2-3% after the report came out. Corporate news, Paramount's $110 billion bid for Warner Discovery got a conditional thumbs up from the European Union on Wednesday. Paramount shares benefiting up 2-3%. And the global tobacco brand, Philip Morris, up 3-4% on Wednesday. Sales up thanks to overseas smokers, not health-conscious USA, you understand. On to Thursday, earnings from Intel, the chipmaker, and we get the weekly jobless numbers, part of the inflation story. And that's your late Wall Street update, John Terrett, Worldwide News Network.

0: criminal referral, the former special counsel, the one who's doing all the investigations of Donald Trump. And there are a number of members of Congress, including those on the House Judiciary Committee, who believe he may have lied under oath. It doesn't get any more incredible when you're talking about the special counsel investigating the president potentially lying under oath. Wow. Let's go to Tony in Clifton, line two real quick. Tony, go ahead.
1: Hi. Hi. You know, when we think of Gary Peters, Rita, if you remember, he was the one that we talked about when we looked at all the Zunanim email names for Joe Biden. Remember, like 5,000 of them, all these weird email accounts he had?
0: Oh, yeah, that's right.
1: Kind of. I remember that. It wasn't exact. We never really heard what the outcome of it was. But Gary Peters was, he was chairing many committees in addition to appropriations, homeland security. And I think Pete Hegseth, you know, needs to remind the public that these are the people who are in charge.
0: Yeah, no, you're right. You're right. Tony, hold on. We'll continue after the break.
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6: Every one of the top 10 selling luxury vehicles so far in 2026 has something in common. They're all SUVs. That's despite the recent rise in gasoline prices that some thought might squeeze a sedan into the top 10, but no dice. So who made the top three according to Car and Driver? Number three was the BMW X5. Number two is the Mercedes-Benz GLE. And number one, the venerable Lexus RX, which will cost you anywhere from $51,000 to $63,000. With Moving America, I'm Jake Novak.
0: This is the Rita Cosby Show on 77 WABC. The U.S. Senate race in Michigan is a key race in the midterm elections. Earlier on Katz and Cosby, we had former Congressman Mike Rogers join us in studio. He's the GOP Trump-endorsed candidate for that open Senate seat. And he described the big issues in Michigan that are important to voters.
7: We have what they're claiming to be the mini Mandami running in Michigan, who has all the bad ideas that certainly Mandami has here. And I would argue some worse.
8: Is that mini me?
7: It was like the mini me, you bet. And again, they're all on that crazy train that you played.
0: Tell everybody about what's at stake, because the Abdul al-Sayed, we've talked about him on the show. I mean, this is a guy who's been embracing Hassan Piker,
7: absolutely,
0: who said America deserved 9/11.
8: The blind chick.
0: Yeah, the blind chick, that's the guy in New Jersey. But this guy is equally very troubling, seems to be very praising Hamas.
8: Apologist for Hamas.
0: Yeah, yeah. And wouldn't condemn, I remember after all everything that was going on in the strike against the Ayatollah, said, we can't talk about the Ayatollah. That was a big
7: absolutely.
0: Deal. Where he said, I don't want to upset my constituents who might be happy about the Ayatollah and upset that he's passed away. I mean, that's a troubling trend.
7: And one better even, we had a terrorist whose relation, I think he was his father, either father-in-law or some relation in Lebanon, who was a commander in Hezbollah, was killed in the conflict with Israel, and he packed his, and he lived in Dearborn, Michigan, packed his car with explosives, drove into a synagogue, and it was a day school, was trying to kill 140 Jewish children. And Abdul said, well, you could see how somebody might feel that they to do something like this. And I think that in and of itself is disqualifying.
8: Totally disqualifying.
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0: And let's go back to Tony in Clifton. Tony, sorry I had to cut you off. We had a hard break there, but go ahead.
1: Well, you know, Gary Peters is a senator who very strangely, not that old, is thinking of retiring. They usually stay in there until they drop dead in their seats. He's thinking of retiring, but, you know, he's in Michigan, which is a hot place for our country right now in many ways. I don't want to go into it. But, you know, one of the emails that he was in charge of Homeland Security, Rita, he was endorsed by Joe Biden for Senate in Michigan, by Joe Biden and Barack Obama. You see, all these people who are on these committees have all these ties. And when they come up at committee hearings, they have nothing really credible to say about what's going on.
0: Why do you think he's retiring then? You think there's some story behind it?
1: I don't know what the story is, but I know he's a guy that, if you remember, when he was in charge of Homeland Security during Joe Biden's time, look what was happening to our country. His last name was
0: Peters,
1: one of the
0: right. It was like Robert Peters. I remember you and I talking a lot about that during all that, Tony. It was like, yes. I remember it. So that's why memory lane.
1: Right. We never really heard the outcome, and maybe some things are best left undone, you know, those pseudonyms, because we know Joe Biden liked, what was it, the electronic pen. He really didn't sign anything. He was like a zombie for 4 years.
0: Yeah, the auto pen.
1: The auto pen. He had the pseudonyms, emails, and the auto pens. The pseudonym emails were when he was vice president, and he was communicating with his son.
0: I was going to say with Hunter. Now, you know what's interesting? You bring up a good point about Gary Peters, like, why is he leaving? Right. And he's making it an open seat. By the way, Tony, hold on, because I want to play this, because you bring up Gary Peters, and it's interesting because that's the Senate seat. That's a very, very key seat also. It's very pivotal right now for the Republicans, because if they can flip that seat, Gary Peters, of course, is a Democrat, but if Republicans, and it would be Mike Rogers, he is the GOP candidate there, Trump endorsed, doesn't have a primary. Next week, there is a primary on the Democratic side. In 2 weeks, there is on the Democratic side. And it's with that crazy guy, Abdul al-Sayed, who's Hassan Piker's buddy, that guy who is making basically apologies, it seems, for the Ayatollah. Lovely guy. Well, earlier today, and this is why I wanted to play this, Mike Rogers was in studio with us. Congressman Mike Rogers, great guy, former FBI special agent. He was House Intel Committee, a congressman for a long time. I mean, Army veteran. I mean, this is the kind of guy you want in office. This guy is amazing. And he is, of course, the GOP nominee. He's the guy who I hope becomes senator of Michigan. But take a listen, because we asked him when he was in studio, Tony, about what he's facing, because he doesn't know if he's going to be facing crazy Abdul al-Sayed or somebody a little less crazy. But it's crazy or a little less crazy seems to be the competition that's going to go up against him. Take a listen.
2: We have what they're claiming to be the mini Mandami running in Michigan, who has all the bad ideas that certainly Mandami has here. And I would argue some worse.
3: Is that mini-me?
2: It was like the mini-me, you bet. And again, they're all on that crazy train that you played.
0: Tell everybody about what's at stake, because the Abdul al-Sayed, we've talked about him on the show. I mean, this is a guy who's been embracing Hassan Piker,
2: absolutely,
0: who said America deserved 9/11.
3: The blind chick.
0: Yeah, the blind chick, that's the guy in New Jersey. But this guy is equally very troubling, seems to be very praising Hamas.
3: An apologist for Hamas.
0: Yeah, and wouldn't condemn, I remember after everything that was going on in the strike against the Ayatollah, so we can't talk about the Ayatollah. That was a big deal. Where he said, I don't want to upset my constituents who might be happy about the Ayatollah and upset that he's passed away. I mean, that's a troubling trend.
2: And one better even, we had a terrorist whose relation, I think he was his father, either father-in-law or some relation in Lebanon, who was a commander in Hezbollah, was killed in the conflict with Israel, and he packed his, and he lived in Dearborn, Michigan, packed his car with explosives, drove into a synagogue, and it was a day school, was trying to kill 140 Jewish children. And Abdul said, well, you could see how somebody might feel that they to do something like this. And I think that in and of itself is disqualifying.
3: Totally disqualifying.
0: Yeah, I mean, I would say that first one's disqualifying. Then I would say praising the Ayatollahs right up there. Hanging out with Hassan Piker is right up there. This is what's at stake. And here's a little bit, Tony, before I go back to you. Here's Abdul El-Sayed, who is running. He also wants that seat that Gary Peters is going to leave open. Listen to this.
4: Who are the people within the community that are sad about the Ayatollah?

0: leave open. Listen to this.
1: Who are the people within the community that are sad about the Ayatollah being dead? Because the peaceful Muslims that I know, including those that are in the Gulf state that are supporting this action right now, they reject him and they wanted him dead. So who are those people that you know that are sad and why?
2: Well, look, I'm no apologist for any regime, including our own. And at the end of the day, the question is whether or not a leader focuses on his or her people. Clearly, the Ayatollah did not. And clearly, Donald Trump and this administration is not either.
0: So he's equating Trump with the Ayatollah. That's like what the leader of Iran said to me. Remember when I was sitting across from him that day? It's exactly the same thing as this gobbledygook. Oh, no, no, no. Just like Mandani saying, well, I can't arrest him, but you guys should. And if there's an ICC arrest warrant, he should be arrested. You know, it's Trump. It's this, it's that. Here's a little bit more of Abdul al-Sayed defending Hassan Piker.
2: My question to you is, when did we start bending to cancel culture? When did we start saying that cancel culture was okay? Because clearly on your show, you have a number of people who you don't agree with, including me. And I think it's important for all of us who want to win votes, who want to build America, to talk to anyone, anywhere.
1: And we only have limited time, so I don't want to cut you off. But I'm talking about someone standing with the number one state sponsor of terror. I'm talking about condemning the worst attack on America. And if you want to vote in a country where we consider this event brought us to our knees, I'm talking about speaking to moral clarity specifically about that. I'm happy to have you on to talk about the president of the United States any other time, but would you speak to what he said about,
2: Would you speak to what he said about
1: 9/11 and October the 7th?
2: Well, it's important to talk about context.
0: By the way, Lawrence, that's Lawrence on Fox News. Bravo, Lawrence. You did a great job. He really did. He grilled Abdul more than I heard anybody grill Mandani, including the moderators, by the way, of the debates. That guy got a free pass before Election Day. 1-800-848-9222. 1-800-848-9222. Let's go back to Tony and Clifton. Thank you, Tony, for your patience. You there, Tony? Go ahead.
3: Yes, I'm here.
0: There you go. Sorry about that.
3: President Trump is focusing very strongly on his Senate candidates, his governors, because what happened under Biden is all the senators and governors really ruined everything. Now, look at what Gary Peters did. In Michigan, a court ruled recently that an agreement that a Muslim couple entered into before they were married would be honored. Michigan is a very, Michigan is a, it's a hot bed of trouble. And this is what the president is concentrating on. And when people say he's afraid, no, he's not. He's changing the senators and Republicans because there's a lot of people who are really not, even Republicans who are not doing their job in those seats. We need a new governor in New York. We need a lot of new governors and senators, Rita. And people like Gary Peters ruined Michigan. And they had him in their hands. They endorsed him, Biden and Obama.
0: Oh yeah, they embraced him. I mean, like you just said, it wasn't even just an endorsing. They also embraced him. They coddled him. They propped him up. And you could tell how emboldened he felt there with Pete Hegseth. But I'm curious too, sort of like, why is he leaving? Cause you're right. It is a little unusual. Cause you're right. The Senate is usually, where you go all the way till you're 6 feet under. And you're right. He's fairly young to be, and he clearly still has the fight in him, as we heard him against Pete Hegseth the other day. Tony, I'm going to look into that. You always say some great stuff. Thank you very, very much. And we also brought up New York City Mandani. Of course, Mandani saying now he doesn't think he has the authority to arrest Benjamin Netanyahu. He also says he is not welcome in New York. But it's interesting. Why did he flip? Because now he says, oh, but I'm encouraging the feds to do it. And Paul Morrow, who is a great law enforcement guy, he's also an attorney. He was on Fox News today. And this is why he believes that Mandani came out now and said, oh, I don't have the authority to arrest him. Because remember, suddenly he flipped and

0: flopped, and Paul Morrow thinks he knows why.
1: Now he's backed off, but the gist of it was that were he to order the NYPD to go out and arrest Netanyahu, knowing that he has no authority to do so, and in fact, if anybody took an overt step towards doing a substantial step, an overt act, you would have a conspiracy to commit kidnapping because there's no legal basis to do it. He knows that, and so he's knowingly conspiring with somebody else to say, go grab somebody illegally and let's recognize something else. He would be, first of all, there's a statute right on point that says relative to heads of state that come here, you can't do this. But furthermore, he has stated, well, he should be tried in The Hague. So under his theory of what he would do here, as he was doing this performative nonsense that he has to know was not going to fly, he's going to kidnap Netanyahu and then put him on a plane and send him to The Hague to be prosecuted. There's no universe wherein that's going to fly. He knew it. It's all performative. And I think the tell here is that he knows there's no federal case either. There's no federal standing to do what he's advocating, yet he's doubling down, saying, well, we can't do it. I checked it out. But the feds should do it. He knows that that's not going to happen and can't happen either. He's continuing to lie. It's all performative. He's playing to his base. And all I've got to say, if he's so obsessed with Gaza and his base is so obsessed with Gaza, what are they doing to make Gaza better? Has he done anything relative to the actual issue?
2: That's right.
1: Done nothing but grandstand. It's all performative. Let's just hope this DSA stuff comes and goes because it's nothing but a drag on the American experience.
0: I agree. I see it coming. I don't see it going, though, at least not in the near future, unfortunately. And, you know, he brought up, what was Mondani going to do, a citizen's arrest? Because you think the NYPD would go after Netanyahu? So maybe he realized he crossed the line. Maybe some legal expert said, you know what? You might get charged with attempted kidnapping. And also the federal authorities, I'm sure, were looking into it. I talked to Professor Alan Dershowitz personally, and he was saying that there could be federal civil rights violations. So maybe he was like, uh-oh, this isn't good. Although, as we were just talking with Tony about Michigan, you can't make it up category, guys. Rashida Tlaib, Congresswoman of Michigan. I don't know what's in the water there in Michigan. Please bring in Mike Rogers to clean things up. I'm begging you, America. But Rashida Tlaib, she was asked today in the hallways of Congress, hey, what do you think of Zora Mondani? And her answer was, if it's a citizen's arrest, count me in. I mean, you can't make this up. Count me in. So all the squad members seem absolutely happy. So maybe Mondani and AOC and Rashida Tlaib will all kind of work together and do a citizen's arrest. That is going to be one for the record books. I'm laughing because what a preposterous comment. But they seem still dead set on saying that Netanyahu should be taken into custody, and they hope the federal authorities do that. 1-800-848-9222. Let's go real quick to Stan in Forest Hills on line 5. Go ahead, Stan.
3: It's very simple. I do want to talk about the prime minister. Do you hear me? Are you hear me okay?
0: Yep, yeah, I hear you great.
3: Okay. As you know, in the past, when a government person came into the United States, let's say Yasser Arafat, in other countries he carried a weapon. He was not allowed to carry a weapon here. Idi Amin Dadi did the same thing. You know, they tried to come into the country. They didn't allow him with a weapon. Castro, same thing, wasn't allowed to come here with a weapon. The president of the United, not the, but the prime minister and Mossad and the Secret Service should allow the prime minister to carry a weapon here in the United States. I think the president would let him, a shoulder or whatever. And, of course, he's protected. He has body protection and so forth. But allow him to carry you out. And then make a statement to Mr. Mandani. You want to come for me? Fine. Make an attempt. Remember what we've done to Hamas and other areas who tried to take. And make that statement to him. And maybe
0: Stan,
3: he might back
0: Stan,
3: off.
0: You sound like what? Like he's going to be Clint Eastwood at the OK Corral?
3: Well, I see nothing wrong with it. If the minister president that says, if you want to carry a weapon here while you're here, that's fine. I mean, normally they don't allow foreign leaders to carry weapons into the states. I mean, again, Yasser Arafat tried to do it. They would not allow him. But if they say, you know, because of the threats, If he's allowed to do it, fine. But I would make a statement if I was the prime minister to the mayor, simply by saying, you've seen what we've done. I say again, to other people who've tried, you know, and keep your mouth shut, run the city, pick the garbage off of the street, and shut up. He won't. Trump would do it.
0: Oh, yeah. By the way, and he might. You're right. But the reality is the Mossad is such a great, great, amazing fighting force. And they're going to be by his side. And, you know, I was trying to remember with Arafat, because you're right, he came to the UN. He had a gun. I think they took the gun, but he spoke with the gun holster on his hip, which certainly sent a pretty big message. And that was sometime, I think, in the 1970s. And I think he said that he was bringing like a freedom fighter gun, which I don't think anybody believed him, but it certainly sent a statement. That is for sure. Stan, thank you very much. Always interesting. And everybody, we're going to continue your calls right after the break. But first, support our heroes.
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0: 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He was also presented with nearly a dozen military decorations he had earned more than five decades ago. Now, during the recent ceremony, the senior vice commander of the Veterans of Foreign Wars read an official citation about the veteran, saying exceptional heroism in connection with ground operations against hostile enemy forces in the Republic of Vietnam. We commend you for your heroism between December 1st, 1969 and October 31st, 1970. Castillo's newly decorations include the Bronze Star Medal, the Purple Heart, the Combat Infantry Badge, the National Defense Service Medal, and the Good Conduct Medal. Now, during the war, by the way, the U.S. Army sergeant served as a light weapons infantryman. 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
15: Worldwide News Network update. I'm Cooper Lawrence. A tariff dispute is putting a damper on a major U.S.-Canada infrastructure project.
16: Canada is canceling a planned joint ceremony with the United States marking the opening of the Gordie Howe International Bridge connecting Detroit and Windsor, Ontario. Canadian officials say it would be inappropriate to hold the event after President Trump announced plans for a 50% tariff on most Canadian goods.
17: They need us to survive. Without us, there's no way they can survive.
16: The $4.4 billion bridge funded by Canada is still expected to open to traffic later this month. Canada now plans to hold its own ceremony without the U.S. on Friday. Stacey Lynn, Worldwide News Network, Washington.
15: 30-year fixed mortgage rates have risen to 6.69%. That is an 11-month high. 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
1: And let's go to Thomas in New Jersey, line four. Go ahead, Thomas.
2: Hey, God bless you, Rita. Let me say to Mr. I think it was Robert, Donald Trump has more courage in his pinky than people have in their entire body.
1: By the way, it was Larry from Brooklyn.
2: Larry, loudmouth Larry. Jimmy Carter, John Kerry, and Hussein Obama caused this a mess. And the other presidents, other than Ronald Reagan, enabled this to happen.
1: Donald Trump, I hear what you're saying. I mean, that's why I laughed. I'm with you. Donald Trump has said such unbelievable guts and courage and also patience. And that's a winning combination.
3: I'm telling you up front.
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17: I'm Brandon Eisen. Tropical Storm Bertha has made landfall along the northern Gulf Coast with sustained winds of about 50 miles per hour. Heavy rains expected to cause some flooding in coastal Alabama, Mississippi, and Louisiana. A tropical storm warning for the Florida Panhandle has been discontinued but remains from the Alabama-Florida border west to Morgan City, Louisiana. That includes New Orleans and Lake Pontchartrain. New Orleans meteorologist Hank Allen.
18: Tropical showers always pack a little bit more punch. So if you're in a tropical scenario like we are now, you've just got more energy in the atmosphere, you've got more wind through the atmosphere, and so as these are moving through the area, they just pack a little bit more of a punch. So that's a little bit more of a little bit heavier of a downpour, let's say, than maybe what you'd typically think of with a normal shower that looks like that on radar.
17: The rescheduled White House Correspondents' Dinner will take place Friday at the Waldorf Astoria Hotel in Washington, D.C., following a shooting in April that cut the annual dinner short. Secret Service Director Sean Curran noted that the agency is operating under the highest threat levels of his 24-year career.
19: We do expect bad people to show up. It's just a reality of where we are. But we're treating it no different than any other site that the president goes to.
17: The Secret Service is implementing significantly enhanced safety measures and stricter access procedures for Friday's event. At the president's direction, U.S. forces have again launched more strikes against Iranian military targets. Meanwhile, the president was in Marietta, Georgia, touting his administration's affordability efforts. But News Nation's Hannah Brandt says he was there for another reason.
20: The main reason he was there was to campaign for the Republican candidates who face some of the toughest races in the country. So President Trump spent a lot of time touting the progress that he says he and Republicans in Congress have made, pointing to that major tax overhaul bill that they passed. It included things like no tax on tips and overtime. The president also spending a lot of time highlighting those newly launched Trump accounts.
17: Democratic Congressman Jason Crow, a former paratrooper and Army Ranger, spoke in advance of a House vote on his latest war powers resolution attempting to end President Trump's war with Iran. The congressman says when voters ask him why the U.S. is spending billions of dollars on the war, he doesn't have an answer for them.
21: Well, when I'm sitting here and have to face my constituents who are losing homes, losing their farms, losing their health care, who can't answer the simple question, how is this making me safer? How is this improving my life? And I can't answer that.
17: Crow argued that many Americans don't want their taxpayer dollars being sent to fight more wars abroad. France has become the first country in the European Union to ban social media for children under the age of 15. Social media platforms violating the age restriction can be fined up to 6% of their global annual revenue. Under the new law, beginning in September, children under 15 will be prevented from creating new social media accounts, while existing accounts will be blocked as of January 2027. This is the Worldwide News Network.
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9: A fifth person has now died in connection with the Legionnaires' disease outbreak on the Upper East Side of Manhattan. The latest death comes as the city's health department confirmed test results showing Legionella bacteria present in cooling towers at nearly three dozen buildings, with tests on other buildings still pending. There's been 84 cases so far, but Mayor Zoran Mamdani says that the worst of the outbreak appears to be in the rearview mirror.
12: There has been no one with new symptoms reported in more than 10 days and no new diagnoses in a week.
9: It is believed that all sources of the bacteria have been eliminated after cooling towers were disinfected. The National Weather Service says a tornado made landfall in Westchester County during Tuesday's powerful storms. That brings the total number to three tornadoes, two in New Jersey and one in New York. Officials confirmed a tornado struck Purchase around 4 o'clock Tuesday afternoon. Authorities say it packed winds that topped 85 miles per hour and likely started on the Manhattanville College campus, where several trees were uprooted. The other two tornadoes were in New Jersey near the Mount Olive-Stanhope border and Cape May. An off-duty NYPD officer was stabbed in the hand early yesterday in front of a storefront on Bell Boulevard in Queens, according to police. Witnesses say an argument between two men escalated into a physical altercation. People from two groups jumped in before the 30-year-old officer was cut. The severity of his injury was not disclosed, but he was transported to a nearby hospital and is expected to survive. Investigators are now looking for two men who fled the scene. New Jersey Transit says it set a ridership record during the FIFA World Cup. Newly released statistics show New Jersey Transit moved over 370,000 passengers for the eight matches. That's the largest ever volume of event-related passengers to and from MetLife Stadium in the shortest concentrated period of time. The agency now comparing it to about eight Super Bowls within a 39-day period. New Jersey Transit also giving itself a pat on the back for operational efficiency and security coordination. I'm Brandon Eisen for 77 WABC News.

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0: Now, from New York City to the world, it's Dominic Carter.
1: And I am ringing the alarm bell, so don't say that you weren't warned. Dominic Carter here with you. The number to reach me right now, 800-848-9222. We have to understand what's happening right before our eyes. The poison of socialism is spreading. And it's gaining ground more and more each day. What once seemed politically unthinkable is becoming normalized, especially in our major cities. This is not something to dismiss or laugh off. If people who believe in personal responsibility, public safety, the American dream, capitalism, if we don't make our case loudly and clearly, well, then don't be surprised when socialism continues to gain ground. Some of the sound you hear tonight shows exactly that. So the mayor of America's largest city, Mamdani, is facing a lawsuit from landlords over what they are calling, and it's smart and right for them to sue, unlawful rent freeze here in the city of New York. So you don't live in New York. Mamdani ran on a pledge and delivered after he stacked the deck on the board with his appointees. No rent increases for one-year leases, no rent increases for two-year leases. Also, a bit later, and I'm going to get Matt Blaze's take on this, the WNBA. You may recall that one player, she's my hero, Sophie Cunningham, that she just pointed at the other player and didn't say a word, and it drove that player insane. Well, Sophie Cunningham is under fire for doing the right thing. She is defending her stance on transgender athletes versus biological women. That it's common sense, and she's correct, to keep transgender athletes out of women's sports. 100% correct. I'll get Blaze's take on that coming up in about 22 minutes. But let's start with the socialism effect throughout America. I want you to listen to a man of reason, a voice of reason, Pennsylvania Senator John Fetterman, talking about the mayor of New York City, Zoram Mamdani.
2: Or some of the other freak shows that are winning some of these primaries are now hostile and intensely anti-Israel, you know, really just raging anti-Semitism and a lot of the statements that these people have made right now. And when now you have the mayor of a city, you are a mayor, dude. You're a mayor. You can fix a pothole. You can take out the trash, but you can't order people to arrest anybody any more than I could, or, you know, I could have him arrested if he goes to Pennsylvania. It's a joke, and he's a clown. And now he also said that Netanyahu is not welcome in New York. You know, and you can't say that any more than I could say, Mayor, you're not welcome in Pennsylvania. So sit down. You know, you're a clown, and you are just going to pander to the fringe. And that's part of your base. And I know you're angry at Netanyahu because he killed a lot of people you admire, whether like at Sinwar or Nasrallah or Al-Khamenei in Iran. That's the guy that will only criticize the prime minister or Israel, but he never criticizes Hamas. He's never criticizing Hezbollah or Iran. I've never heard the mayor say and condemn Iran for killing 30, 40,000 of its young people just asking for democracy in their nation.
3: You know, if you look at.
1: And so when you think about this, folks, right, let's put our thinking caps on. What has Mamdani said about Iran? Nada. Nothing. Why is that? So I want you to listen to this, and then we'll start with your telephone calls from Detroit to New York. We'll get to it all. I want you to think about this. I want you to listen, folks, America, to the mayor of New York City, Mamdani. And reporters finally asked him a serious question a few hours ago. And that is, you're talking about Netanyahu, but you're not saying anything, Mr. Mayor, about October 7th. So you're going to hear him mention October 7th, but only, emphasis, only after he was specifically asked about October 7th. And let's not lose focus. You're calling Netanyahu a war criminal, which is ridiculous. Let's not forget that Netanyahu was responding to October 7th, where these animals raped women, killed children, killed teenagers, killed young adults, took grown men and had anal sex with them. This is what the rape women and intentionally made them pregnant to make them forced to make a decision of, do I have my baby or do I have an abortion? Intentionally got Israeli women pregnant, raping them. And we all seen the videos and so on. So let's not forget what started all of this. The Mamdanis of the world want you to forget what started all of this, okay? So I want you to listen to this. The mayor of New York giving his answer, sounding like he's a Palestinian activist from, and maybe he is, from the podium of the mayor of the city of New York. And he only talks about October 7th because he was asked about it.
4: When it comes to Palestinian New Yorkers who are disappointed, I understand it. Because we are talking about someone who has been charged with crimes against humanity. Someone who has visited the city on many an occasion and who has been welcomed by previous mayors. And I want to make it very clear that that welcome ends with me. I will not be welcoming Benjamin Netanyahu or any other war criminals when they come to this city. And I do believe that our federal government should join the International Criminal Court and ensure that there is accountability when it comes to crimes against humanity. I consider October 7th to be a horrific war crime. I've considered it to be something that should be deeply opposed with every single fiber of our being. And what I would also say is,
1: stop
4: what brings me to my
1: conclusion. And then let's stop it for 1 second. Then we're going to go back. Notice he said October 7th is a war crime. He didn't say against who. Notice that. Notice that he didn't answer who it's a war crime against. He just glossed over it. Continue.
4: About Israel and Palestine, about the world beyond, is a belief in the universality of humanity. And what universality means is that we cannot pick and choose which crimes against humanity we oppose. We must be in opposition to all of them. And I think that, you know, to the earlier question of which ICC warrant would you honor, it has to be all of them. And I think that the other point to be made clear here is that I'm the mayor of every New Yorker. And that means that I am the mayor of those who agree with me and those who disagree with me and those who frankly don't even know what I think on any issue. And my responsibility is to deliver for all of them. And frankly, I know that there are Jewish New Yorkers who agree with my analysis. There are those who disagree with my analysis. And my responsibility to them is to ensure that they are cherished, they are celebrated, and they are safe in their city. And that never are they made to feel as if their opinions on any one issue is the precondition for that safety.
1: So what I find very interesting, whenever it comes to Jewish New Yorkers, all he talks about is their safety. Well, what about being a leader for the entire city, including the Jewish community? But yet when it comes to Jews, all he talks about as mayor is protecting their safety, which is disgusting. Because he wouldn't just say that as it relates to any other community. Lord knows he doesn't say it when it comes to Palestinians. He's their chief cheerleader on any and every issue. Dominic Carter here with you, 888-848-9222. Let's start with some of your telephone calls. Simon, line three in Brooklyn. Simon, what's on your mind?
5: Yeah, Dominic, yeah, how you doing? It's a holy night for the Jewish people today. It's called Tisha B'Av. It's a fast day for worldwide, but because of the temple was burnt. So, you know, we're going through our emotions. But with Madani, he's speaking for the Jewish people. Why would you say that? Why would he go into it and say, oh, I'm going to have him arrested? And then he says, I can have him arrested. And, like, if he's trying to, like, tease or trying to, he's doing this already for the last 3 days. The man going back and forth, and he's so busy with this. And if he's a leader for all New Yorkers, he wasn't there by the Israeli Day Parade when millions of Jews were celebrating. And
1: great point.
5: You know, since he became mayor, worldwide intifada from day one, his wife
1: Simon,
5: printed
1: you
5: all
1: know
5: the
1: what
5: love
1: I
5: cards.
1: Think, I mean, you know what I yeah. think Mom Donnie is trying to set up? He's trying to make sure that when Netanyahu is here, that there will be massive protests against him. He's sending a signal, and perhaps even worse, but he's sending a signal to his people that they have a full green light to try and make Netanyahu's life hell when he's here for the General Assembly. Go right ahead.
5: 100%, Dominic. And even yesterday, on Ocean Parkway in Kings Highway, a Jewish guy was assaulted, broke his hip, his leg, pushed down. And it's like every day, hundreds of stories going on every day. And it became the norm in New York. He's a real leader. Speak about that incident. What happened yesterday, a young guy, his hip is busted. This guy ran away. The attacker, hopefully they find him. But like you said, he's a man who talks, he's the leader, but he's not the leader of everybody. The city is suffering. People are really traumatized by this person. Going on, you have to think, should I hide my Jewish identity? Going on a subway, should I wear my yarmulke, put it away?
1: That's absolutely horrible.
5: So sad. No one, so sad what happened.
1: No one should be forced to hide their identity.
5: Exactly.
1: Again, Lord knows, Mamdani makes sure, he makes sure that Palestinian rights are protected. You know, and I thought about this the other day. You know, you're holding a prayer in the blue room of City Hall with these mats and all. I'm sorry, Mayor Mamdani. That's not what City Hall in New York City or any city is for. Take that to your mosque. It is time for a break. We're coming back with more of your telephone calls.
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6: The Michael Jackson movie has overtaken Oppenheimer as the highest grossing biopic of all time, taking in over $977 million. I sat down with one of the stars of the film, Coleman Domingo, who plays Michael's father, Joe Jackson, known as an abusive man. And I asked him, how do you play an abuser? He said he doesn't see it that way.
7: So Joseph's just not walking in whooping children. He feels justified. Joseph has to assert authority. Otherwise, he has all these young men that are going to grow up and become big men, and they're going to take over him. So he had to assert his position.
6: I also asked Coleman Domingo what surprised him most while making the film.
7: Jermaine was supposed to be the lead singer. Catherine Jackson kept saying, oh, no, you got to listen to Michael. Michael's been singing around the house. Once he realized Michael's talent and knew what it could do.
6: Cooper Lawrence, Entertainment News, Worldwide News Network, New York.
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9: 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That could really, genuinely help them. And today's easiest health win, just 5 minutes of stretching, better circulation, and a calmer mind, and a body that's going to thank you for it. 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
1: And this is the Dominic Carter Show, 77 WABC. How our station owner, John Katsimatidis, became a billionaire in his own words, appearing on the podcast, The World According to Boyer. How Mr. Katsimatidis turned his first jet into yet another business.
10: I said to my pilot, this is expensive to run these jets. And I said, let's figure out how we're going to make a living. And I got a great story for you. And it's creating a way to make money. Atlantic City opens up, 1977, I think it was. They would take limousines from Philadelphia, anywhere from a 120-mile radius, two-hour ride to Atlantic City. So they locked themselves in, a 120-mile radius, 140-mile radius. I forget which was the first hotel we did business with. I convinced them that if they take my jet, then they can expand their, instead of a 200-mile radius, 150-mile radius, to a 500-mile radius. We get the people there in an hour. We gave them a deal that at that time, with the price of jet fuel, et cetera, $5,000. Bring the customer in from 500-mile radius, go to Beta Field, I remember, the taxi to take them to the hotel, the casino. They can have dinner, play, and it was $5,000. And the customer may lose $20,000. So the gross margin, the cost of goods sold is $5,000. But if the customer lost $20,000 or $30,000, that was their vig, as to say. We became very successful. By 1986, 87, 88, we had, I think, 48 corporate jets. And then we sold it to Santulli from Goldman Sachs. And they changed the name. And my pilot, who I was with, Jim Jacobs, stayed with Santulli, and they opened up NetJets and came up with a new concept where everybody buys a piece of a jet. And they sold that idea to Buffett, and they took that. We started with one jet. We sold them when we had 48. They took it up to 800 jets.
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12: I'm Altima Morgan of Morgan & Morgan. 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
0: Now, from New York City to the world, it's Dominic Carter.
1: Remember what I said at the top of the hour, that we must understand what's going on right before our eyes, the poison of socialism that is spreading. Yes, she's cuckoo for Cocoa Puffs, but I want you to listen to this, right? And she's hateful. This is Ilhan Omar, right? I'm ringing the alarm bell this morning that if we don't wake up, this poison of socialism is going to spread. Of course, Ilhan Omar is backing Mamdani and wants to see Netanyahu arrested.
14: I was wondering what you thought about Mamdani saying that Bibi should be arrested if and when he comes to New York in September for the UN. Pretty, like, you know, controversial statement. Where do you stand on that?
15: It shouldn't be controversial for leaders to say if you are indicted on war crimes by the ICC and you have an arrest warrant, that arrest warrant should be honored. We always knew that there was the issue of the UN. That's why we host here in the United States, and leaders from different countries of the world, regardless of the war crimes that they have committed, are allowed to come in and conduct the business of their country. But I do hope that countries like France and others that are party to the ICC do carry out that arrest warrant.
1: So again, that court has no jurisdiction in the United States of America. And the last time I checked, Ilhan Omar, you're from Somalia. The last time I checked, when you're standing here talking about we and the United Nations, last time I checked, you're from Somalia. And every chance you get, you remind us that you're from Somalia. So why should it change now? Let's go to Casey, line one in Detroit. Casey, good morning. What's on your mind?
16: Hey, Dominic, how you doing? Hey, we got our primary on August 4th here, and it's Haley Stevens against this guy, Abdul al-Sadat, who I'm going to vote for, because I think that I don't like Haley Stevens, first off, but I don't believe he can win the general, because in the general, I'm going to vote for Mike Rogers, who was on Rita and John's show today.
1: Well, I understand your strategy, and I give you major props, because I don't even know how to say this clown's name. It sounds like a bunch of gibberish to me. I'm just being honest with you. But why would you want to give this guy life? Give him life to, because if he can get to the general, anything can happen. Why would you want to give this guy life? I understand you're trying to build him up, to knock him down, but why even give him life? I mean, and again, I give you credit because I don't even know how to say his name.
16: Because I hear it every day. I mean, they flood the TV with commercials, you know. But anyway. But I'll give him life because I don't believe there's any way that he can win the general election once he gets out of Dearborn or Warren.
1: But even with the Muslim community in Michigan, you still don't think he can win?
16: Yeah, the Muslim community is really, really condensed into Wayne County, which is where Detroit is.
1: Right.
16: But once you get up to Flint and to the other parts of the up part of the state, no, I don't think he can win. But Haley Stevens has proven she could win.
1: So listen, I have a hard break. What's the guy's name again?
16: It's Abdul al-Sadat.
1: And this is what America is coming to. When Casey says his name, honestly, folks, all I hear is, I'm being honest with you. Time for a break. We're coming right back.
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0: WABC. A few minutes ago, we continued day two of the very interesting podcast, How Our Station Owner John Catsimatidis Became a Billionaire, appearing on the podcast The World According to Boyer. Here is more of the interview.
1: We're growing, growing, and growing. Our suppliers that were supplied us, our groceries, Sam Stein, who was Lou Stein's brother. Lou Stein was the chairman of Food Fair. Sam Stein was an attorney in New York, Stein and Rosen, and then Weinstein eventually. And he owned Filigree Foods, which was a wholesale grocer. He would call Frank Saretta and say, John wants to open up one more store. Open up his line of credit. Give him enough credit to open up another store. And then 6 months later, give him more money. You open up another store. Give him another more money. Open up another store. So the suppliers supplied the money. By doing business with me, they were getting the business. So they won both ways. I was opening up more stores, and then I would buy the real estate besides. It was the suppliers helping you grow, and then at the same time, you were buying the real estate. So I ended up being the food business and the real estate business. I bought real estate back in 1977 when the world was coming to an end in New York. I was using the space for my own stores. And then I remember one of my suppliers would take me out to lunch and say, John, you're going to wake up one day and you're going to be worth a lot of money. So I must have put about $5 million in 1977, 78 into the real estate business. And I did wake up about 3 years later, 4 years later, and that $5 million I invested was worth $100 million. And that's how I made my first $100 million.
2: Not bad.
1: Not bad. But New York real estate, don't forget, if you buy New York real estate, $1 million in 5 years, because it's Manhattan. I was in Manhattan. How's the store look? I'll take Manhattan. You would buy it for $1 million. In 3 years to 4 years, that $1 million would worth $2 million or $3 million. If you take that $1 million and bought it in Boise, Idaho, Kansas City, in 5 years, maybe it's worth $1.1 million, $1.2 million. So there's a difference, because in New York, if you had a property for sale, you had 30 buyers versus in Kansas City, how many buyers you had?
2: Yeah, no, it's supply demand.
1: I'm not knocking Kansas City. I'm just using that as a typical middle America city. The demand always was high. Now we got a problem in New York. The problem is you have a socialist system running New York. A lot of people worldwide are scared about putting money into New York because of the socialist system.
2: Would you put more money into New York now?
1: Let's just say this way. We are cautious. What do they call Florida? The promised land.
0: And this is the Dominic Carter Show, 77.

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1: Now, from New York City to the world, it's Dominic Carter.
2: So, Matt Blaze, before I get back to the telephone calls, and we're going to do so, I've got a couple of questions for you. The number to reach me right now, 800-848-9222. So, two issues, Matt Blaze, two issues.
3: Yes.
2: One, I know that you know who Sophie Cunningham is. The basketball player, correct?
3: Yes, I do.
2: Okay, so we know Sophie Cunningham is the one that pointed. Hey, before I even get to the issues at hand, right? Why did her pointing drive that other player insane? When she pointed at the other player when they were about to argue?
3: I think she knew that it was on. You know, when you point at somebody, all of a sudden it's like, oh, you calling me out? Kind of a thing.
2: You know what I honestly think it was? You're going to kill me.
3: What?
2: It drove her crazy that a white girl was challenging her on the court. That's what I honestly think that happened. But anyway, channel that. Hold that for a second with your lucky good fortune T-shirt on, right? So hold your thought for just a second. I do want to ask you this. So you guys think I'm the crazy one because of my animal thing. I'm the crazy one. Have you ever seen, like, when the deer or they're trying to swim across the lake and it's alligator infested? Have you ever seen that? Where they climb up behind them and then bam! And then it's over and done with. Have you ever seen
3: that? I've seen videos of deer getting taken out by the alligator.
2: It looks horrible, man. But so a number of our listeners have sent me emails about this. And they said, Dominic, be careful. Do not leave an ounce of food in your car because a bear will find a way to get to the food. And I'm like, yeah, right. Even though I've seen videos of bears opening car doors, right? And I was like, AI. Until I saw this network newscast where the bear got inside the car and got stuck trying to get the food. And then how do you get the bear out of your car? So they had to hook up ropes to the doors where they were like 30 feet away and open the car door and run for the bear to get out. So I want you to listen to this before you respond.
4: Now to Colorado, and this is a wild one, a bear breaking into a car, people waking up to this, finding the bear trapped inside the vehicle. There it is, perched right in the front seat, riding shotgun. It was stuck inside for hours overnight, laying on the horn, but the car owner said they assumed it was a neighbor. They eventually were able to get him out by using a rope to open that door from a very safe distance. Okay.
2: So before we get to Sophie Cunningham, what do you think about that? What would you do? I mean, I hear horns sometimes, and yeah. I get annoyed when I hear a horn.
3: I like that the bear was laying on the horn, and they just thought it was
2: couldn't
3: a
2: get
3: neighbor.
2: Out. Couldn't get out. The bear.
3: So the bear was honking, get me out of here.
2: Right.
3: Get me out.
2: So man. What would you do? What you call animal rescue? What would you do to get the bear out?
3: I'd get the tow. I get the car towed. I'd just be like, yeah, there's this car. Can you just tow it?
2: But nobody's going to hook that car up once they see the bear.
3: I wouldn't tell them there was a bear in there. I'd just call the tow truck without telling them anything.
2: Okay, all right. Let's get to this.
3: You got to call animal control.
2: You got to call animal control. Okay, let's get to the second topic because I want to get to some of these phone calls. So Sophie Cunningham, she's outspoken, and I like her because she's got Caitlin Clark's back, right? And it's funny to watch. You know I don't pull any punches, so I'm going to be honest with you. It's two white girls in the league that's, what, 80% black and gay?
3: Yeah.
2: Right? True. And so at least 80%, all right? I'm being nice, okay? And you got these two white girls, and they can't stop Caitlin Clark. And now here comes Sophie Cunningham that says, I'm her enforcer. You mess with her, you got to mess with me. So Sophie Cunningham is stating that when it comes to transgender athletes, use common sense. Stay out of sports with biological women. I agree 1,000% with her. Let's listen a little bit to what she has to say.
5: On that same vein, in that story with ESPN, you talked about wanting to protect young girls who shouldn't have to go against biological men. Just can you expand your viewpoint on that?
6: I mean, I think I said what I said. I think it's kind of common sense. And I think I'll always believe in that. I think it's really important to protect children, and that's little girls who are also involved in that category. And so I stand on what I said, and I always believe that.
5: Yeah. Do you see your advocacy on that, like, taking any form going forward?
6: You know, I don't know. I'm not a very political person, but I do have beliefs. I have morals, and I'll always stand on those and be true to who I am. And I think people are going to take it how they want to take it, but I've never even really said anything about that. And so when it comes just to protecting young girls in sport and women in sport, I feel very strongly about it.
2: In terms of Sophie Cunningham, before I go back to these telephone calls, what do you make of this? The issue of transgender. I don't know what the world is coming to. Listen, I have much love for my friends in the transgender community.
3: Right.
2: But it is absolutely nutty to think that you're going to get out there with biological women and compete in sports with them. You're not a woman. You don't have the body functions that a woman do. Contrary to no matter how many times you may say you do, you don't.
3: Well,
2: so what do you make of all this?
3: If you listen to the first thing she says is, she says, I think it's just common sense. And it is common sense. You are biologically a man. You have the physical makeup of a man. This is not sexist. It's not misogynist to say that men are just physically stronger than women naturally. I'm not talking about bodybuilders. I'm talking about just naturally. So we have already seen when a man becomes a woman and goes from being like 400th in a sport to now being number one. Because you're competing against biological women. But when you were a man, you sucked. Now all of a sudden you're great. That doesn't make any sense. So what she says, it's common sense. And she goes, I'm not political. I don't give

0: It doesn't make any sense. So what she, and she says, it's common sense. And she goes, I'm not political. I don't get political. And she's just thinking like common, a common sense thought of, that's a man. No matter, you want to be a trans man or trans woman and you want to dress up like a woman, do you. Do whatever you want to do. But when it comes to competing, maybe there has to be a league of trans people. And you cannot compete against
1: biologically women. But I don't think the trans people are interested in that. They want to compete with women.
0: Yeah, because they know they can win. Because they go, I'm really a guy. And I can beat biological women. But because you never see it the other way. You never see a woman who becomes a man and then competes and dominates. That's not happening.
1: Right. They may compete, but they're not dominating.
0: Right. So I'm saying, you want to compete against other trans, because that's the only solution. It's not fair. It's just not fair.
1: And it diminishes the women's sports. It's not, they have fought long and hard for their opportunities, and it's just not right. And you want to co-opt their sport. It's not fair. It's not right. Matt Blaze, as always, thank you. So Matt says, I see here, I got a couple of calls on the bear, but let's go to Susan first, line two in Corning, New York, and then we'll get to some of the other calls. Susan, good morning. What's on your mind? Susan, going once, going twice. Okay, Susan's not there. Let's go to Dave in Comac, line three. Dave, what's on your mind?
2: I would say if I had a bear stuck in my car, it'll probably lure him out with some honey or some peanut butter.
1: Okay, but then, okay, that sounds great, but then what do you do if the honey or the peanut butter is on your hand, right? And Matt Blaze, help me out on this. So now you get the bear out and the bear's inches away from you.
2: Tranquilize the thoughts.
0: I mean, how are you gonna open the door? You're just gonna hope the bear busts the window and busts out the car? I mean, how would you even get close to the bear?
2: I think you would call AAA.
0: Well, that's what they did. They got ropes and 30 feet away.
1: And you think, I didn't mean to step on you there, Matt Blaze. You think AAA Dave is going to go, oh, okay, let me open the door?
2: Yeah, one time I got locked out of my car because I was dumb enough to take the battery out.
1: Dave, you're making jokes. You think you're a comedian and Matt Blaze is cracking up. But come on, you're not being serious here.
0: And I'm just thinking about AAA. Like you don't tell them. You just go like, I'm locked out of my car, and just leave out the fact that there's a bear in your car. AAA just gonna come. They're gonna get the hell out of there. They're not gonna open the door. You gotta call animal control. They were 30 feet away with rope hooked to the door handles to open the door because they didn't want to get near that bear.
2: I think if it really happened in real life, you would have a...
0: It did happen in real life.
1: It really happened.
2: No, but they would shoot the bear with a tranquilizer dart.
1: Okay, well, but that's once animal control gets there. The man tried to get the bear out himself. Dave, thank you for the call. But, hey, listen, we made progress. We made tremendous progress tonight. The first time ever, Dave from Comac did not try to trash Trump. So we made progress. Don't laugh, Matt, please. We made some progress. Let's go to line four, Roger in Massachusetts. Roger, what's on your mind?
3: Yeah, thanks for taking my call. Can you hear me okay?
1: Yes.
3: Okay, all right. So here's my point. I listened to that tape you just played about John Catsimatidis talking about real estate in Manhattan. Guess what? I heard earlier in the news about Mamdani planning on jacking up the taxes on apartment buildings and landlords won't be able to afford them. Wouldn't it be a neat trick for the city then to say, oh, well, we'll give you X amount of money for your property, take it or leave it, and buy it at a discount, buy up all the properties that the landlords can no longer afford, and then the city cleans up that way and does whatever they want. Wouldn't that be a neat trick?
1: Well, there have already been hints that that's exactly where Mamdani is going. So this is not new, Roger, what you're saying. There's already been talk that that's exactly what he plans on doing with his socialist agenda, taking property from real estate owners. And he's even talked about it, giving it to community programs to do what best as they feel to do with it. So it's not shocking. I'll give you the final word, Roger. Go ahead.
3: What? So he can

0: back the taxes up so high. He might as well just take over everything that way. There's going to be something illegal about that, I'd like to think.
1: Right. Well, thank you for the call. Landlords, they're already going to court. They're already going to block him, and his agenda is dead on arrival. Bottom line, I want to get back to, and I want you to listen to this, Dan Bongino, right, on Mamdani. So we were just talking about Mamdani, and it just seems like universal, except for the nuts that support him, he's being condemned with all of his actions culminating in what he attempted to do with Netanyahu. This is Dan Bongino, formerly of the FBI, formerly a podcaster, now back to podcasting.
2: Of a mild language alert here, folks. Your kids are listening. Scumbag Mamdani just gave up the whole game yesterday. Scumbag Mamdani is a piece of human garbage. This guy is an anti-American Islamo-Nazi and is a threat to everything America stands for. He is a lying sack of garbage. He is a total, complete life loser who is just, he lies through his teeth to people because he's an Islamo fanatic. That's what he is. He had insisted on the campaign trail running for mayor of New York. He had insisted we're going to arrest Benjamin Netanyahu because he appeals to weak-minded people who hear Netanyahu in Israel and logic goes out the window. You're going to arrest a foreign head of state at the UN? Really? We're going to arrest all of the tyrants that we allow into the country to talk at the UN? Like, did you ever talk? And I'm not even suggesting Netanyahu's a tyrant. I'm just telling you, you know how many shitheads we let into the country to talk and negotiate at the UN? You know how many UNs I worked? I should have brought my pins. I got pins in my office from every Secret Service UN I worked.
1: 800-848-9222. But remember what I said about the poison of socialism, right? Now, we already know that Tlaib, Congresswoman Rashida Tlaib, that she's absolutely nuts. And she says that if nothing else, Mamdani should make a citizen's arrest, and she would gladly help him.
3: Ask you about Mamdani. He's exploring ways.
4: That's what he's doing. He's doing a great job.
3: Well, he's exploring ways to arrest Netanyahu. What do you think about that?
4: Arrest him. He's a war criminal.
3: Does he even have the authority to explore the arrest of Netanyahu?
4: I don't know if it applies to citizen's arrest. If he needs help, tell him to call me.
1: If he needs help, tell him to call me. Folks, we're going into sort of uncharted territory with this socialism thing. And we collectively have got to squash it like a bug, starting with Mamdani. No physical violence against the mayor. I'm talking about standing up against his principles and the principles against this idea of socialism. It's not good for America. It is time for a break. We are coming right back.
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7: Part of Virginia's historic triangle alongside Williamsburg, Jamestown, was the first permanent English settlement in 1607. And Yorktown was the site of the last major battle of the Revolution in 1781. You can trace the full arc of American history in a single day. Extra special this year, Colonial Williamsburg turns 100 in 2026, with special programming including declaration readings and sessions with costumed interpreters playing Thomas Jefferson.
5: Celebrating 250 years of America, highlighting moments in history. Here's Jake Novak.
8: December 1932, with anti-Semitism reaching a fever pitch in Germany, especially in the universities, Nobel-winning physicist Albert Einstein decides to leave the country permanently. It should be noted that he made this decision several months before the Nazis gained a strong showing in the 1933 parliamentary elections. Einstein bounced around the world a bit and considered living in some other European countries, including England, but he finally decided to settle in Princeton, New Jersey. He was hired as a professor at the new Advanced Institute in that town and not Princeton University, where some lingering old-school anti-Semitism may have barred his hiring at any rate. While he wasn't a hands-on participant in the Manhattan Project that led to the building of the first nuclear weapon, he acted as a mentor and inspiration to many of the scientists who did. Had he decided to emigrate to another country, who knows how the war would have turned out.

0: WABC. Besides the podcast I mentioned this hour, station owner Mr. John Catsimatidis also appeared on the Fox Business Channel talking real estate and Mamdani.
1: John, in my opinion, Mamdani wants to take over private housing. I believe that is his long-term goal. You think?
2: I think you're not wrong. I think it's very possible that he's going to try. Don't forget, the federal government is on our side. Jay Clayton, from our U.S. attorney in New York City, is on our side. And that we want common sense to prevail. And is that his dream? That could be. I mean, the fact is that they want to put the real estate business. We made billions and trillions in the last 30 years. Well, guess what? The people of the world, that the newcomers, want to change that. They want to take it away from us. They want to take it away from the capitalists and distribute it. And that's, they froze the rents effective October 1st. But it's going to be up for challenge in the courts. So who knows which way the courts go? You know the courts. I met with a few people over the weekend in the Democratic Party. And, you know, the Hamptons, everybody's having a party. And there's a lot of common sense Democrats that say they're going to fight.
1: We shall see.
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5: Benjamin Netanyahu is not welcome in New York City, nor is any other war criminal at large.
6: Zoran Mamdani is a mayor, and last time I traveled to New York City, it seems like he should focus more on picking up the trash and fixing the potholes and cracking down on crime than trying to have his own foreign policy. But this really is not a laughing matter, Brian. First off, there's a whole rogues gallery that comes to New York City every September for the United Nations General Assembly. Is Zoran Mamdani threatening to arrest butchers from Iran who have killed tens of thousands of their own people, or genuine war criminals from other countries? No. The one person he cites is the leader of the Jewish state of Israel.
0: And Senator Tom Cotton is correct there with his assessment. Mamdani, why aren't you threatening to arrest, or why didn't you threaten to arrest real war criminals? Let's go back to your telephone calls. Dominic Carter here with you, 800-848-9222. Vincent, line one in Brooklyn. Vincent, what's on your mind?
7: Mamdani is making the owners who own unregulated real estate, that is not rent controlled, not rent stabilized, he is making the prices on those properties go sky high, because I own property like that in the Tony neighborhood, and I am unscathed by any stuff that his crooked rent guidelines boards do. And unfortunately, the people who do own those buildings, they're trashing them, they're jettisoning them left and right, Dom. I get offers by brokers every day to buy rent-stabilized buildings, and I won't even go near them. And every day, I get offers for my property, which is not rent-stabilized and not rent-regulated, every day, one higher than the next. So he's talking about affordability. He is creating. The city is the biggest creator of unaffordability with their regulations, with their taxes, with their local laws on the gas, on the water, on the radiators. It is the city and our stupid populace doesn't realize it because we don't teach civics in school. We don't know how towns are formed, how firemen, how policemen, how garbage men get paid. I called 311 a month ago about a broken street light in my two doors from my house, and it's still not repaired. And it's vital because on the top it has the indicator that indicates where the fire alarm box is. As John Fetterman said, he should be fixing the potholes, fixing the streets, putting the criminals in jail, not giving the junkies $10 for every Sharps container that they come in with to redeem their needles.
0: I hear you, Vincent, and thank you for the call. This next item, folks, I'm not going to have time to play the entire thing, but it's important that you hear it. It's the Israeli UN ambassador, Danny Dannon, appearing on Piers Morgan show, and he says if anybody should be arrested, it is Mayor Mamdani.
3: With all due respect, Piers, who cares about what the mayor of New York thinks? You know, you should take care of the garbage of New York. I don't know, you are in London, I'm in New York. It's horrible, the situation here. You should take care of the education in New York and not trying to play that he's the Minister of Foreign Affairs or the President of the U.S. He's the mayor of New York, period. It's a stunt. You know, I think that Mayor Mamdani should be arrested. He will not be arrested. I think he should because he supports terrorists. You should look at the way he actually spoke about a Hamas terrorist. He said he was a journalist. A few days ago, he sent his commissioner to meet with the Iranian ambassador to the UN. At the same time, were the American soldiers fighting this evil regime. So, you know, he can say whatever he wants, but the U.S., you have the rule of law. And according to the rule of law, the U.S. is not part of the ICC. That's why Prime Minister Netanyahu will come to the U.S., will speak at the UN.
0: And so that's the ambassador. And of course, that meeting with the Iran official was canceled after Mamdani was embarrassed, basically publicly, into doing so. So we're continuing to follow this story. Dominic Carter here with you folks. I want you to do me a favor. Have a great morning, and I will be back. I will be back at 3 p.m. Eastern.
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9: I'm Brandon Eisen.
10: Have you hired an attorney? If not, I can consider appointing you an attorney.
9: The Memphis man accused of killing his three-year-old son, Joseph Martinez, and putting him in a suitcase before placing him near the Wolf River Harbor has made a first court appearance. 22-year-old Saul Martinez faces first-degree murder, among other charges. Shelby County Assistant District Attorney Monica Timmerman.
11: This is an absolutely tragic set of circumstances, and we are putting all of our resources that we have towards investigating the case.
9: In prepping for the upcoming rescheduled White House Correspondents' Dinner, Secret Service Director Sean Curran said that the current threat environment is the most challenging he's ever seen.
12: We do expect bad people to show up. It's just a reality of where we are. But we're treating it no different than any other site that the president goes to.
9: Secret Service officials told reporters they've handled 10,000 threats for all of their protectees this year, including President Trump. The Correspondents' Dinner will be held Friday at the Waldorf Astoria in D.C. New Trump tariffs on Brazil are now in effect. News Nation's Connell McShane.
13: That's 25% on a range of goods from wood products to ethanol, though coffee and beef are actually exempted. The White House also getting ready to roll out some new tariffs on dozens of other U.S. trading partners to replace the ones that the Supreme Court struck down.
9: The Trump administration has accused Brazil of unfair trade practices, bribery, and corruption. A 14-year mystery in the Grand Canyon has now been solved.
14: Authorities have confirmed that human remains found on the Hualapai Indian Reservation in December belonged to Oregon hiker Bill Ott, who vanished during a solo trek in April 2012. Ott was a former ranger known as a legendary wilderness figure. In 1981, he walked the length of the Grand Canyon's north side in just over 78 days. When Ott went missing, a massive search was launched but came up empty. His backpack was never found. Officials have not determined cause of death. Ott disappeared while searching for prehistoric rock panels in the Grand Canyon. Cooper Lawrence, Worldwide News Network.
9: AI company Hugging Face was hacked when competitor OpenAI's system went rogue.
15: AI is capable of creating agents which can act pretty much on their own to carry out the wishes of those who created them. But sometimes an agent can go rogue and do things that its creator didn't intend it to do.
9: Larry Magid is the CEO of the internet security nonprofit Connect Safely and says while this unprecedented incident didn't appear to come from a place of malicious intent, it does demonstrate the cybersecurity threat of AI were it employed by bad actors.
15: This incident demonstrates why it's important to have better standards, better security, better precautions, and probably stronger regulations to make sure that we can take advantage of all the tremendous benefits of AI while limiting its potential harms.
9: This is the Worldwide News Network.
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16: The death toll has now risen to 5 in the Legionnaires' disease outbreak on Manhattan's Upper East Side. City Council Speaker Julie Minnan is pointing fingers at the Mamdani administration. She wrote an op-ed in the New York Post suggesting city officials could have done more to prevent additional cases of the bacterial disease, which can lead to respiratory issues and pneumonia. Dr. Alistair Martin is the city's health commissioner and said that the blame lies with the building's owners.
17: Our focus has been and continues to be on accountability. Accountability, identifying the cooling tower owner or owners that's at the source of this and holding them accountable to the full extent of the law.
16: Mayor Zohran Mamdani agreed, saying that testing every building too early could have led to a larger outbreak.
18: We are both trying to stop this cluster in the moment and ensure that we are not weakening our ability to stop it in the future.
16: 84 people have tested positive for Legionnaires' disease. 7 remain hospitalized. A group of New York City landlords have filed a lawsuit to stop the rent freeze that was approved in June by the Rent Guidelines Board. The board approved a rent freeze on 1- and 2-year leases for rent-stabilized apartments, the first such freeze since 2020. The landlords allege that the 9-member board failed to meet its legal mandate to independently determine rent increases for New York City's rent-stabilized apartments. The lawsuit claims the board denied its own data, showing operating costs rose more than 5% for landlords last year. Roads are now reopening in the New York City area following floods from intense rainfall during Tuesday's storms. The Bronx River Parkway in White Plains was still closed for flooding during the Wednesday morning commute. Drivers had been trapped in vehicles for hours in flooding and closures on the Bronx River Parkway in Bronxville. The storm also caused damage, including a parked car that was crushed from a fallen tree in Queens. 77 WABC weather forecast overnight, partly cloudy with lows in the upper 60s. Later today, sunny with a high of 77. Mostly clear toward the evening with an overnight low of 67. I'm Brandon Eisen for 77 WABC News.
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2: With Walter Sterling

Ladies and gentlemen, the Bangles. The thing I can promise you about the Bangles is when they were making these hits, there was no chance in hell that any of them would be going to bed with you.

There's Barry Glick and Catherine Collins. Our Midnight Misfits are gathering. Phil Buchanan, Wyatt Sharp, Sophia A., Drew S., Robert Young, Michael Leon.

Are you ready for the miserable fact? Susanna Hoffs, the lead singer for the Bangles, is 67 years old. Yes, Susanna Hoffs is 60. So I realized that would make her the youngest listener, but she's 67 years old. Now you have to contemplate things. Why wasn't this a hit?

And we say good evening to Ray S. of Woodhaven. Good morning, Susan C. Anderson. Mark Zasa. Mark Zasa. Why don't I have a cool name like Mark Zasa? You know Mark Zasa in high school did just fine.

I don't want the digital people to get all nervous. They get all nervous to play songs. I don't know what. What's this? What? Am I being forced to play more? Oh, no. I thought this was the cheesiest pickup line I had ever heard. And yet, I'm sure it worked for millions of guys. Definitely, I was not one of them. This is Tavares on WABC.

0: You know why we have to play music sometimes at the beginning of the show? Because it's necessary to get out the evil spirits that you've heard on this station. The evil spirits that think that it's a good idea for 22 hours a day to scream at the Democrats and present it as quality programming. Now, let me be clear. I don't think there's anything wrong with screaming at the Democrats. You've never heard me do it. There's a reason. I'm not good at it. But also, I want to have a good time. Never in the history of American radio have you been persuaded to change your political point of view because of a talk show host. Why should I waste my time at that? Instead, I want to change your mind about what distracts you. Because this is all about distraction. A good radio show, a good TV show, a good concert distracts. That's why I was so happy that Mick Jagger and another big rock star, how did I forget the other one? Two huge rock stars, Mick Jagger and this other guy, announced they can't believe that Bruce Springsteen wastes his time on stage to yell out his political points of view. Bravo, Mick Jagger and that other guy whose name I can't remember. I'll remember in just seconds, don't worry. It comes with the territory. I'm drinking as much coffee as I possibly can. I'm trying to get more butter into my diet. That's my major goal, more butter and mayonnaise into my diet. Although, you know, in the summer, we have to cut back on the mayonnaise because according to local news, the number one cause of death in the summer is bad mayonnaise left out in the sun at picnics. Number one cause of death. But Springsteen up there, you know, you spend $300-$400 for a ticket. Oh, this is Edward Jones. Edward, why are you calling me on my cell phone? Why would he do that? Hey, would one of you call Edward Jones so he doesn't call me on my cell phone while I'm on a national radio show? Jeez. Hey, Pete, give Edward Jones a call, okay? You know, they get very nervous. When we have guests, they get very nervous. What they have to do is learn to go with the flow. And the flow is whenever I want them. Let's talk to Selena first. Selena, welcome to the other side of midnight. Selena is going to give us updates on her quest to be Miss New Jersey. I just wanted a quick update, Selena, on your quest to be that.
1: Well, I am doing everything I can to be that, Walter, and it's not an easy feat. But I'm starting to pack up my wardrobe. I'm competing in a week and a half in Avalon, New Jersey. So I'm packing up my wardrobe. I'm finishing up some last-minute alterations and doing as many mock interviews as I can. So it's good to be on the radio because I think this is the best practice I can get.
0: Is there a mock interview I could conduct with you now?
1: Absolutely, if you'd like to.
0: What is the greatest challenge to the sanctity and cleanliness of the New Jersey shore? Down the shore. What is the biggest challenge to being down the shore?
1: The biggest challenge is there's just not enough good pizza shops. I mean, you know, everybody thinks they can be good at making pizza these days, but, you know, I don't think that everybody knows what they're doing. It takes a lot to make a good New Jersey-style pizza, and some of these new shops, they, I don't know. I'm not so sure about them.
0: What is the biggest mistake the new shops are making?
1: Not enough grease, Walter. I mean, everybody wants more sauce, not enough cheese, but it just doesn't have that greasy sheen that New Jersey pizza needs.
0: The joy of having grease roll down your arm and your sleeves, that's when you know you've hit the right slice.
1: Absolutely.
0: The other issue is New Jersey's just about the only place in America that charges to go on the beach. You have to pay to go on the beaches. Should this be eliminated, Selena?
1: You know, I've thought about this a lot this summer because it has inhibited my ability to go to the beach because, you know, sometimes I want to go to a beach, you know, more south, and sometimes I want to go to a northern beach. But, I mean, I don't want to pay for two different beaches. But on the other hand, it also keeps a lot of the foreigners, those non-New Jersey natives, from coming on the beach. So I don't know. I'm a little bit conflicted about that one.
0: Would you define a foreigner as somebody from New Hampshire?
1: Absolutely. That's exactly what I mean.
0: They're terrifying, aren't they? They don't know what pizza is. They don't know what Chinese food tastes like. All of that's very suspect. Are you concerned at all about the fashion choices of most men in New Jersey?
1: I try not to think about it because, you know, New Jersey fashion, especially for men, I think is just horrifying. But, you know, that's why I need a good pizza slice. If I just can, you know, submerge myself in the pizza grease, I don't have to think about that.
0: Have you ever deep sea fished off the Jersey Shore?
1: I have watched it. I have never personally deep sea fished, but I have seen people fishing off piers and that sort of thing.
0: And as a Jersey native, is there one fish that is native to the Jersey Shore that you prefer personally, that you really like?
1: You know, I like shrimp a lot more than fish typically when I order out. So I'll typically order shrimp or anything that's fresh. I like to do the daily special at any restaurant, but always the freshest thing that they have. So I'm not particular to one specific thing, whatever's the freshest.
0: Selena Estick, congratulations on your pursuit of the Miss America title for the state of New Jersey to be Miss New Jersey. We're going to call on you for regular updates on the quest to be Miss New Jersey in the Miss America pageant. The Other Side of Midnight, Walter Sterling, Red Apple Audio Networks.
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2: Hi, I'm retired Detective Vic Ferrari. And on tonight's episode of Confessions of a Retired Detective, what happens when a police academy recruit tears ligaments in his ankle in the middle of his police academy training? Coming.

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2: Edward Jones, welcome to the other side of midnight. Edward Jones is Edward Jones is an expert on Middle East military intelligence. He's a Marine, a successful Marine, international businessman. He has that worldview that you and I don't have and refuse to have. Edward Jones also has the ability to explain in simple terms what the hell is going on in Iran. From time to time, it's important to check in on that because at the moment, Edward, it would seem that it's just a train wreck in Iran. Could you explain why it's a train wreck or not?
3: Well, Walter, good morning. Again, thanks for having me on. It does seem like a train wreck. It's a very slowly moving train wreck. And right now, you know, we're in what I call the eye for an eye stage of this thing. You know, they say tit for tat, but really it's an eye for an eye. And the Iranians, articulated that yesterday. Our friend Araghchi over there, the foreign minister, he said, we're giving an eye for an eye. So as the U.S. attacks us, we will attack back. And that's where we are right now. And it looks like this thing is going to continue in this stage for a while. I do not see the Iranians coming back to the table anytime soon. The negotiations have broken down. They're sending little love notes, if you can call them that, through the intermediaries. Paper is passing, notes are passing between Qatar and Pakistan and the U.S. and Iran. So that's where we are. It's in this eye for an eye for phase. What concerns me, though, is that the Brent crude oil barrel price, which is the global standard for the oil pricing, so all of our gas prices are based off of that, went to $96 a barrel just before I came on the air in overnight trading, and you know, end of June, beginning of July, it was around $70 a barrel. So it's been climbing up there with all of this this mess, and it's actually accelerated over since Monday. Last week on your show on Wednesday, that we were concerned that the Houthis, we expected that they would be coming in, and they did that in a big way on Monday. They announced that they were going to blockade only Saudi Arabian ships from coming through the Red Sea down at the bottom. Their version of the Strait of Hormuz is called the Bab al-Mandab. That's another choke point, which is about half the width of the Strait of Hormuz. So we'll start hearing more about this strange named place over the coming days and weeks.
2: But what does that mean to me?
3: What it means is that it's going to put more and more pressure. It will widen the war in that another entity, the Houthis, which are the Hezbollah of Yemen. Okay, Hezbollah runs Lebanon, and the Houthis are running Yemen down there. And they are a Islamist group, which has a beef with Saudi Arabia. The Hezbollah we've talked about has a beef with Lebanon. They're on the other side. But that's what it means. The war is widening, and 4.5 million barrels of oil a day, my friend, come down the Red Sea from the Suez Canal at the north end. 4.5 million barrels a day come down. Half of it's going to China. The rest is going to India and other Asian countries. But if any of that is Saudi oil, it's going to get blocked.
2: All right. So what does all this mean to me? Does it mean the price of oil is going to go down or up, and when?
3: Expect the price of oil to go up. Right now, I'm thinking that we might be looking at gasoline prices. Right now, they're about $4. If it goes to 100 to 110, it could go to about $4.60 to $5 a gallon. So that we might be looking at that over the next month if it does keep rising. Okay, if it keeps rising, if it gets into that 100, 110. Dollar a barrel range, we'll be looking at $4.50 to $5, and then if it goes above that, and you know, trending toward 120, it might go up to another 30 cents or so to the pump. So it'd be about
2: another 30 cents. So it'd be at $5.50 a gallon. Is that what you're saying?
3: Possibly. But again, it depends on the price of the barrel of oil. And that's going to depend on the risk, the measures of risk that they would have to take to bring those big oil tankers down and down that way. And they're only bringing about 20 oil tankers a day through the Strait of Hormuz.
2: That's all? Jeez. All right. So this is Edward Jones. He's our expert on Iran. He explains things in a way that I even C-SPAN can understand. You were on C-SPAN today. What was their excuse for that?
3: They asked if the vote was being taken in the House and the supplemental funding for the Department of Defense in the Iran war. They're saying, should we spend more money on this? You know, and I was kind of on the fence about it, but after talking to some of my sources during the day today and looking at now the Houthis coming on board in a big way, it looks like in the Red Sea, this thing is going to widen. What I'm watching very carefully, though, Walter, is right now we're in this eye for an eye situation where the attacks are really, they're restrained attacks, if you want to use that word. If for some reason Iran were to broaden this horizontally, in other words, start as Russia does in Ukraine, start attacking civilian towns and bombing and missiles and drones and bridges, waterways, desalinization plants, if they expand it horizontally that way, getting out of the eye for eye mode, that's real trouble. So let's just watch that carefully.
2: Well, what puzzles me is I thought we killed all their leaders. This is what always confuses me. Like, they're not going to negotiate. They don't have any leaders, or do they?
3: They have many leaders, Walter, and I've said this before. The IRGC is the regime. This is a vicious Islamist organization. You remember the old ISIS days? They cut off their heads. You have the jihadists and you have the Islamists. That's who's running the country. This is a theocratic regime that they're vicious, and they'll keep doing this. Their goal right now, as I've said before many times on the show, is they want to show the world that they can survive, they can resist the great Satan, us, the U.S., and a little Satan, Israel. They can show the world, and they can show the neighbors in the Gulf that they are resisting, and they can survive. And they thumbed their nose at us. I mentioned a couple of weeks ago, you know, when they walked away from the table, they sent our guys home and just said go away. And then they had this 4-day funeral all around the country. They said, they basically stopped negotiating completely. So they're trying to show them that they are in control. And the U.S., you know, has not really been able to defend the Strait of Hormuz because for two reasons. One, they've got the attacks going against all of the infrastructure, munitions, manufacturing, depots, radars, defense systems all along the coast. And we don't really, it's too risky for us to put ships in there to do convoy work, escorting ships down to the strait, and at the same time putting those Navy ships at risk of being attacked on the fly. This is a, you know, sort of a guerrilla warfare, if you will, coming out of the IRGC.
2: Right, it's come guerrilla warfare. Edward Jones, our expert on all things Middle East, thank you very much for being on the other side of midnight and for being on the great WGN in Chicago.

0: Helena, welcome to the other side of midnight. Do you have a report for us from Westchester County, something entertaining to share?
1: No, not entertaining, but just advice, if you will. Walter, you just grew on me. I need to...
0: Like mold?
1: Or
0: like black mold?
1: No, like maybe a beautiful perfume flower.
0: Wow.
1: Okay, so this is it.
0: That's
1: I know
0: it?
1: You have this... What?
0: That's all you have share? That's it?
1: No, no, no. I know you have this thing that you like to be alone, your privacy,
0: yes.
1: So nobody bothers you.
0: Yes.
1: I had the same thing. So you know how I solved it? I got a chalkboard. You know what that is, right?
0: Yes.
1: You know what I mean?
0: Old tech, yes.
1: And the times when I really didn't want, actually, every day, I would put the hours, let's say between 12 and 4, do not bother me, or my wrath will descend upon you heavily.
0: Who would see this chalkboard? Who saw this?
1: Well, family.
0: How many family are in your house?
1: It's irrelevant. That's the point is,
0: they knew
1: to disturb me at those hours would not be a good thing. And I knew that I would have relaxation and peace of mind because they knew better than to annoy me every hour on the hour. And also, I put it on my answering machine, what hours I preferred not to be disturbed by any kind of buzzing or ringing. If they wanted to be my friend, they would never hear from me again if they disturbed me during those hours.
0: Well,
1: unless it was really important.
0: Of course, Helena. You wouldn't deny them access to you if it was really important, like a medical emergency. Thank you for calling, Helena. 800-848-9222, 800-848-9222. Helena explaining to us exactly why she manages to stay alone. My hunch is that very few people want to annoy her, bother her, or even be with her. But these are just my subjective thoughts. Oh, my gosh, it's Thursday night. And there are many notes. I have many notes, and I want to say hello to many Midnight Misfits. Keith Mortensen, Drew Simmels, Mark Zaza, Susan C. Anderson, Ray S. from Woodhaven, Queens. Welcome to the other side of midnight. Which side of midnight are you on? Now, oh, yeah, listen to this. These Disney idiots, Disney, ESPN, Disney Animation, they laid off thousands of people this week, thousands of people. And there's so many notes online and social media about how sad it is. Oh, it's so sad these people are being laid off. Thousands of people at Disney are being laid off. And I always have two thoughts whenever I see that a company like Disney or General Electric has laid off thousands of people. First of all, stop deifying those CEOs. Jack Welch, for years, was called Neutron Jack at General Electric. And it was like, you know, it was a great thing, Neutron Jack. And he'd fire 2,000 people. Neutron Jack would fire. And they kept writing about what a wonderful manager he is. If you have to lay off 1,000 people or 2,000 people, you are a sucky CEO. You are a crap CEO. You don't deserve that job. The people under you, anybody with an MBA, does not deserve that job. What a crappy miscalculation. To overhire to the tune of thousands, overhiring to the tune of thousands, because it means your revenue is down by thousands. It means you're not a good CEO. It means you're following a model that didn't work. Probably one you learned at Wharton. Is that right? Did you learn that at Wharton? Good for you. Good going there. Unbelievable. That's part one. There's all this mourning for the people who were laid off. Let's be clear about this. it's just a job. And most of the people who were laid off at some point in their week or month complained that they didn't really like their job because they're human. Most people at some point in the week complains about their job, except me. Except me. But I have in the past, but not today. Margo, not today. Or tomorrow. No, I like my job. But each one of them at Disney Animation, Disney theme parks, they all probably complained. First of all, so it's not a perfect job. They lost a job. Usually what happens when you get fired, it opens the next door. Now, that's a terrible thing to hear the first week after you've been fired as you're looking around going, what the hell am I going to do? But usually if a person gets fired, the next thing comes along and it's a better thing, usually. The next thing is that they didn't leave for free. They all got severance, 2, 3, 4, 8, 9, 10 months severance. They're all fine. And it's nothing to mourn about in social media. Just don't mourn about that. If you really care about those people at Disney who got fired, who got let go, why don't you write to them with ideas on how to get the next job? Oh, you have this skill set? You were doing this work at Disney? Did you consider this, this, this, and this? Rather than in LinkedIn going, oh, this is terrible, 1,000 comments saying, oh, this is terrible. It's not terrible. It's just a job. Terrible is if your kid dies. Terrible is if your spouse dies. Terrible is if your car gets wrapped around a tree. That's all terrible. But to lose a job with Disney, to lose a job at Disney theme parks, I'll bet you Six Flags might be interested in talking to you. Some of the secrets of the Disney theme parks. That's part one. Now, the second part is this. Disney's revenues are down, and ESPN laying off thousands of people. First, what do you mean you're laying off thousands? What the hell did they need thousands of people at ESPN for? They didn't. Here, this is what you need at ESPN. You want to be successful at ESPN, this is all you got to do. You hire that Smith guy, and then you hire some funny guys who know something about sports. And then you hire a former NFL Major League Baseball star. Okay, you need six guys on the air. And you need one set. No matter what they do, their sets are boring as hell. I have to sit up. Imagine running ESPN and that's the best set you can do with the technology available today. An Eyewitness News set from 1978, that's the best you can do. My God, how incredible the photography could be, the imagery could be at ESPN if they used all the tech that's available today. We could be in the middle of every baseball field. We could be in the middle of every scrimmage. We could be down there at the sidelines talking to Kate Martin at the W.

in the middle of every scrimmage. We could be down there at the sidelines talking to Kate Martin at the WNBA ourselves. I would like to be down there talking to Kate Martin at the WNBA myself. I send to a friend of mine who actually knows about sports, which I do not. I said, you know, Kate Martin's really pretty. You go look it up if you don't know who I'm talking about. You need to keep up here. Kate Martin. I said, Kate Martin's really pretty. Kate Martin is really pretty. And he said, she's lesbian pretty. She's not girly girl pretty. I'm like, But that Sophia woman, that Sophia WNBA player, she's girly pretty. These are things that we have to distinguish. I got a phone number. It's time for you to work. 800-848-9222. 800-848-9222. Kate Martin is lesbian pretty. Great energy, killer smile. Yeah, good basketball player, right? Good basketball player. But the don't cry for people being laid off from Disney. You and I should get fired with the packages they get from Disney and the notch on the resume that a Disney job gives you. They're fine. They're fine. The mistakes were that, first, they were overhired. They shouldn't have been there in the first place. Secondly, what kind of crap has Disney been putting out? Everything they put out is all screwed up. It's all, they've tried to modernize all of the classic Disney cartoons and movies. They've tried to modernize them with woke crap. I'm surprised that none of the dwarfs were transsexual. Were any of the dwarfs transsexual? I wouldn't be surprised. Would you be surprised? No. It doesn't work. You see, the problem is, for all of these clowns, if you live on the Upper West Side of Manhattan, if you live in Brentwood in California, in Los Angeles, if you live in that Oaks part of Chicago, what do you call it? Something Oaks, sorry. And if you live in any one of those tightly knit, well-funded communities, it is very easy to lose sight of the struggle. Because you see, my friends from Grosse Pointe, Main Line, the rest of us are in the struggle. What's that? What's a struggle? A struggle is just figuring out how to afford the gallon of milk rather than the quart. That's the struggle. Can I afford a gallon of milk rather than the quart of milk? Can we? What can I do? It's being in cherry season. This is cherry season. Most places, cherries are $9, $10 a pound. Gee, I'd really like to get cherries, but I can't right now. Oh, there's that mango juice. I love that mango juice from Sunset Farms or something. $9.50 a half gallon for mango juice? That's the struggle. Driving to the worst neighborhood to get the cheapest gas. Getting the cheapest gas usually involves going to the ghetto, becoming part of the community, bonding with the guy behind the counter so your tires don't get slashed. But gosh darn, I can get gas for $3.29 a gallon. I'm sure it's cut with water, but it's $3.29 a gallon. That's the struggle. And my friends in Brentwood, the Upper West Side, Scarsdale, Greenwich, they have no idea what that is. It's been forever or ever that they've had to sit there and go, can I afford a half gallon of milk? Can I afford a gallon of milk? Or are we just going to stick with the quart today? Try to stretch it out. When the kids aren't looking, we'll put some water in that milk. They'll never know. The struggle can go deeper. Kids at a play date, your 9-year-old's at a play date, and it's 6 o'clock, and you hope to heck the person they're playing with, that family says, can they stay for dinner? Can your kids stay for dinner at the friend's house? Because that means you don't have to prepare the dinner and buy the dinner. You don't have to have the dinner. You're praying that the kid gets a play date through dinner, aren't you? That's the struggle. And those are the same people who don't understand what it is most of us go through on a daily basis. My phone number is 800-848-9222. We are Midnight Misfits. We don't belong.

0: This is our time. 800-848-9222. McDonald's has started this push. They have joined the trend. There's this weird trend, Dunkin' Donuts, Starbucks, and now McDonald's, to force blue drinks on us. Have you seen this? There are many, many, many, many places offering drinks that are colored suspiciously blue. For decades, blue was the one color food companies would not push because it reminded you of mold. But now McDonald's is trying to get all cool and groovy. They're offering brand new drinks, six brand new drinks out of McDonald's, including blue drinks, My daughter bought a blue drink, a blue and strawberry drink at Dunkin' Donuts this week, and she brought it home. It was a quarter of the way through. She looks at me and she says, "Do you want to try it? Would you like the rest of this?" Now, when a kid says to you, "Would you like the rest of a food item?" What does that mean? It means it tastes terrible. It means it's absolutely god-awful. I took one sip of the strawberry and blue drink from Dunkin' Donuts. It was awful. What were they thinking? They were just pushing the color blue because it's a trend. Yeah, Ryan Clark at ESPN, they fired Ryan Clark. You know why they fired Ryan Clark? Because of controversy. He was causing controversy. Ooh. Yet they cover WWE, don't they? What do you think WWE is? It's a phony fight that's all about conflict. That's all it is. No one's getting hurt. No one's getting injured. No permanent injuries. Wrestling is a show. And the show is controversy. Imagine if two wrestlers met in the middle of the rink and said, "Oh, you know, you're okay. You're really okay." And then they didn't fight because they came to a conciliation, whatever that word is, conciliation. They controlled that. Well, that's all a good talk show host or a good reporter on ESPN is doing, a good commentator. A good commentator is establishing television wrestling, radio wrestling. He's saying, yeah, punch here, da-da-da-da. It's just a show. Well, he caused too much controversy. That's not possible. It's a miracle. In television, radio with 1,000 channels, 1,000 stations, it's a miracle that anything gets remembered, that anybody is offended. It's a miracle that anybody is excited by anything they hear on the radio or on TV. They fired this Ryan Clark for what? Caused controversy. I've noticed, I mentioned this to you before, I've noticed that on ESPN, they're always promoting shows on ESPN, SportsCenter, and they show them saying wacky things and controversial things in the promo. And then when they actually say those things on the air, they get fired. I'm Walter Sterling. This is The Other Side of Midnight from the Red Apple Audio Networks.
1: 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This is Moving America. Here's Jake Novak.
2: Every one of the top 10 selling luxury vehicles so far in 2026 has something in common. They're all SUVs. Okay, maybe that's not surprising. That's been the trend for a few years now. On the other hand, some experts thought the recent rise in gasoline prices might squeeze a sedan into the top 10, but no dice. It's also mostly no dice for American brands, with only two of them on that top 10 list. So who made the top five according to Car and Driver? Number five, the Mercedes-Benz GLC. Number four, the BMW X3. Number three, BMW X5. Number two, Mercedes-Benz again with the GLE. And number one, the venerable Lexus RX. How much do each of these models cost? Well, that Lexus RX can set you back anywhere from $51,000 to $63,000. Most of the other models on the list go for thousands more. With Moving America, I'm Jake Novak.
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3: Worldwide News Network update. I'm Brandon Eisen. Flood threats from Tropical Storm Bertha have shifted to include Texas, with the storm predicted to maintain its strength overnight as it moves west after making landfall in St. Bernard Parish with sustained winds of nearly 50 miles per hour. Heavy rain could trigger localized flash flooding in Alabama, Mississippi, and Louisiana, while northern Gulf Coast cities can expect coastal flooding, dangerous surf, and life-threatening rip currents. A storm watch has been lifted for the Florida Panhandle. Having avoided a worst-case scenario, Louisiana Governor reminds his residents that even a weaker storm can cause extensive damage.
4: We have taken the storm seriously from the beginning. And that's what we all should do every time a storm threatens, a storm system threatens.
3: Already there have been power outages reported in Mississippi and Louisiana. Wind knocked down at least one power pole in Alabama, and power was shut off while crews make repairs. This is the Worldwide News Network.

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3: Hey, Walter. On tonight's episode of Confessions of a Retired Detective, I'd like to tell a story that goes back to my days in the police academy. It was 1987, and all I ever wanted to do was become a member of the New York City Police Department. And that summer, I got my wish. I got sworn in, and I was attending the police academy from July until January. Well, probably about October, I decided on my day off on a Saturday to play a little two-hand touch football in the park with my friends. And they had told us a million times in the police academy, do not get injured on your off-duty time. You're not going to be covered. Went in one ear and went out the other. I was 21 years old and playing football in Pelham Bay Park. And I went to cut and my ankle gave out. And I says, what the heck is this? I'd never been injured before in my life. I got up to walk again and my ankle gave out again. And I says, oh boy, what am I going to do now? So my friend put me in the car and they took us to like an urgent care place. And the doctor x-rayed my legs and he goes, you got torn ligaments. It's not broken. I says, well, is that good or bad? He goes, well, it's better than a break. I says, so what now? He goes, I'm going to put your leg in a cast and I'm going to have you in there for about 6 to 8 weeks. And then we're going to take it out and we're going to x-ray it again. And I said, 6 to 8 weeks. So that Monday, put on my uniform with my crutches and I went to the police academy with a note and they were not happy with me. Let's just put it that way. And for the first week or two, I was going to all my classes. The only problem was I couldn't go to gym, which if I missed too much gym, they would put me on medical review and I might not graduate my class and I might not graduate at all. Then after about 2 weeks, my company went to the range to shoot with their firearms. I couldn't go. So they didn't know what to do with me. They kept me up in the audio visual room and they told me to study, which was probably the best thing in the world for me because I wasn't a student. But for that week, I really had to hit the books and pay attention to what I was doing. After about a month, I was starting to get squirrely. And one day, one of the instructors, he wasn't mine, but another guy passed me in the hallway and he thought he was going to embarrass me in front of my colleagues. And he goes, what happened to you? And I says, I hurt my leg playing football in the park. And then he starts lecturing me. He goes, when are you guys going to get it that the department doesn't pay you guys to play football? And I kind of shrugged my shoulders at the guy. And he goes, you got a lackadaisical attitude, officer. And I says, what do you want me to get an ulcer? Which you're not supposed to talk back to them. But I think I stunned him and he walked away. Anyway, after about 4 or 5 weeks of this, I couldn't take it anymore. So I had my brother get a hacksaw blade and I sawed my leg out myself. And I started walking around the house and it felt pretty good, although it was kind of skinny and puny looking. The next day I had the police academy. I taped it up and I ran with my company. It hurt a little bit, but I got through it and I graduated through the police academy with my friends. And I never went back to a doctor. So for more behind the scenes NYPD stories, be sure to check out my new book, NYPD Behind the Blue Wall of Silence, available on Amazon. I'm retired detective turned author Vic Ferrari with Walter Sterling on the other side of midnight.
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6: 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I remember being a baby in the back seat of my mother's car, listening to, you know, Ron Lundy and Dan Ingram and Harry Harrison.
5: Real time.
6: Anyway, so I'm very brand loyal. I love WABC. But I have a couple of fast comments here, in regards to what you said a little bit earlier. First thing is, yes, I agree. I'm not quoting you, but it's beginning to the Democrat bashing on WABC is beginning to get fatigued, at least for this listener. I listen every day. And when I turn the station on, I'm constantly hearing about Mom Donnie, the mayor. And I, listen, you know, I mean, and the other Democrats. So it's a little bit fatiguing for me, and it's you know, it's sort of like getting me to jump for a few minutes, an hour or two, and then come back. Number two, your show is great. I love your show. It's so educational, and I know Mr. Kasmatidis, you know, I believe that he's wanting to educate the listeners, and I think he's doing a great job at that with his programming. I have left FM radio. I have left Sirius FM, Sirius XM, rather, you know, satellite, and I've come over to AM radio. I can't believe I'm back. But it's great programming at WABC, and, you know, you you made a point right before I called. Gosh, I'm having brain freeze here for a moment. Transient amnesia. Yeah, about people not really, you know, you mentioned Greenwich, which kind of tipped me to call, about people not getting it. I know people live in, we're like a little bit of a bubble, probably a big bubble. Yeah, you're right. I mean, I pull into the gas station in Greenwich. I pay $5.50 a gallon, and I say, can I have a Coke with that, you know, because it doesn't, I don't feel it. And I do, I am sympathetic to what you were saying, and I completely agree with you. So those are my points. Thank you.
5: My sister-in-law lives in Greenwich, and she's about to have her pond dredged. That is her big challenge at the moment, to get her pond dredged. And it's, which is right next to her pool. But once they dredge her pond, Jimmy, they're going to have to move their pool to be in compliance with Greenwich zoning rules about where the pool is relative to other bodies of water. This will be a major project. And, yeah, that's a whole different world, Jimmy.
6: Yeah, it is. You're right. You're right.
5: That's your big problem there, kiddo. Hey, Jimmy, these are very nice things you've said. Thank you for giving us a promo. I appreciate it. Thanks, Jimmy, for calling at 800-848-9222, 800-848-9222 with Walter Sterling. We have a lot going on. Coming up in just seconds, we're going to talk to Eddie Aragon. Eddie Aragon is in New Mexico. He lives near the Epstein estate. And he has astonishing things to talk about the Charlie Kirk murder. The Other Side of Midnight, Red Apple Audio Networks.
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7: I'm Brandon Eisen. Tropical Storm Bertha made landfall along the northern Gulf Coast with sustained winds of about 50 miles per hour and is expected to maintain its strength through the overnight as it heads towards Texas. Heavy rains are expected to cause some flooding in Texas along with coastal Alabama, Mississippi, and Louisiana. A tropical storm warning for the Florida Panhandle has been discontinued. New Orleans meteorologist Hank Allen.
8: Tropical showers always pack a little bit more punch. So if you're in a tropical scenario like we are now, you've just got more energy in the atmosphere. You've got more wind through the atmosphere. And so as these are moving through the area, they just pack a little bit more of a punch. So that's a little bit more of a little bit heavier of a downpour, let's say, than maybe what you'd typically think of with a normal shower that looks like that on radar.
7: Small pockets of power outages have been reported across the region. The rescheduled White House Correspondents' Dinner will take place Friday at the Waldorf Astoria Hotel in Washington, D.C., following a shooting in April that cut the annual dinner short. Secret Service Director Sean Curran noted that the agency is operating under the highest threat levels of his 24-year career.
9: We do expect bad people to show up. It's just a reality of where we are. But we're treating it no different than any other site that the president goes to.
7: The Secret Service is implementing significantly enhanced safety measures and stricter access procedures for Friday's event. Chick-fil-A is warning customers in 10 states and Washington, D.C. about a data breach last month that potentially exposed personal information from loyalty accounts. News Nation's Bailey Bates has more.
10: The fast food chain says hackers used email addresses and passwords from a third party to access some Chick-fil-A One accounts last month. The company says some personal information, including the last four digits of some payment cards, may have been exposed. Chick-fil-A says it logged affected customers out of their accounts and removed stored payment methods. The company is encouraging customers to reset their passwords.
7: A government shutdown has been avoided until at least the beginning of December.
11: The House has approved a temporary spending bill to keep the federal government open through December 4th and avoid a government shutdown.
12: On this vote, the yeas are 220, nays 205. The bill is passed. Without objection, a motion to reconsider is laid on the table.
11: The measure keeps funding at current levels while giving Congress more time to work out a long-term budget deal. The bill now heads to the Senate, which must pass it before the current funding runs out at the end of the month. Stacey Lynn, Worldwide News Network, Washington.
7: France has become the first country in the European Union to ban social media for children under the age of 15. Social media platforms violating the age restriction can be fined up to 6% of their global annual revenue. Under the new law, beginning in September, children under 15 will be prevented from creating new social media accounts, while existing accounts will be blocked as of January 2027. This is the Worldwide News Network.
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14: A fifth person has now died in connection with the Legionnaire's disease outbreak on the Upper East Side of Manhattan. The latest death comes as the city's health department confirmed test results showing Legionella bacteria present in cooling towers at nearly three dozen buildings, with tests on other buildings still pending. There's been 84 cases so far, but Mayor Zohran Mamdani says that the worst of the outbreak appears to be in the rearview mirror.
15: There has been no one with new symptoms reported in more than 10 days. And no new diagnoses in a week.
14: It is believed that all sources of the bacteria have been eliminated after cooling towers were disinfected. The National Weather Service says a tornado made landfall in Westchester County during Tuesday's powerful storms. That brings the total number to three tornadoes, two in New Jersey and one in New York. Officials confirmed a tornado struck Purchase around 4 o'clock Tuesday afternoon. Authorities say it packed winds that topped 85 miles per hour and likely started on the Manhattanville College campus, where several trees were uprooted. The other two tornadoes were in New Jersey near the Mount Olive-Stanhope border and Cape May. An off-duty NYPD officer was stabbed in the hand early yesterday in front of a storefront on Bell Boulevard in Queens, according to police. Witnesses say an argument between two men escalated into a physical altercation. People from two groups jumped in before the 30-year-old officer was cut. The severity of his injury was not disclosed, but he was transported to a nearby hospital and is expected to survive. Investigators are now looking for two men who fled the scene. New Jersey Transit says it set a ridership record during the FIFA World Cup. Newly released statistics show New Jersey Transit moved over 370,000 passengers for the eight matches. That's the largest ever volume of event-related passengers to and from MetLife Stadium in the shortest concentrated period of time. The agency now comparing it to about eight Super Bowls within a 39-day period. New Jersey Transit also giving itself a pat on the back for operational efficiency and security coordination. I'm Brandon Eisen for 77 WABC News.

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0: congratulations, Sterling, with Eddie Aragon, an actual New Mexican person. You don't know anyone from New Mexico. He lives near Zorro Ranch, the Epstein Ranch, but he has updates on the Charlie Kirk murder. And I agree with him on many things, including I don't believe for one second that one kook at a very long distance with one rifle could have gotten that shot. He didn't, like, take 10 shots. It was one shot. And to me, it looked a lot like, well, something else. I'll let you say, Eddie.
1: Good evening, Walter. I actually stood all the way to the back. I was recently at Utah Valley University, and I went there not once but twice. And I did the whole sort of traversing, not just the campus, but the drive from Charlie's taken from the campus at Utah Valley University to a hospital that is 13 minutes away. And I redrove that entire way to see whether or not he could have even made it. Obviously, we're all just completely blown away. Sorry for the reference there, but we were by what had happened on that day. And so we can't put it together. And that's where our gut kind of takes us into a different direction. So that's how I arrive over at Utah Valley University in Orem, Utah. And it was just an incredible thing trying to backtrack and actually being on campus. And I had heard a lot of rumors and various things about it being paved over within, you know, 4 to 5 days. It was, and we'll talk about that. And a lot of this has to be processed by the audience in a very slow way. This is not something that you can race through because there's so many elements. But to your point, I absolutely know for a fact that there's no way that Tyler Robinson made that shot from where he was standing above that building, above the Losi building on top of Utah Valley University, to take Charlie Kirk out in one shot. And you can put it very simply in this way. If he had that bullet, a 30-06 with a scope that was assembled and disassembled and then reassembled, and there's a whole portion of that that we should examine as well. If that bullet was traveling at that velocity, had hit Charlie Kirk, it would have completely gone all the way through his neck. It would have been impossible to stop. And there's multiple YouTube people who have, and multiple independent people who have put this together with the exact yardage, with the exact everything. And they put everything together from frozen meat, various other things. And yeah, not one of them would have resulted in the type of wound that Charlie Kirk seemed to have, which I believe, and that's another a story, which was caused by the mic that went off that was designed by a company in Tennessee, very likely, from all the references, that had an explosion and no longer exists since last October. So let's start back. My recent visit to Utah Valley University was you know, pretty incredible. It's haunting. You walk the campus, you're there. First thing I think of is, like, where would Mikey McCoy have had parked? Well, I parked in his area. It took me approximately 6-7 minutes to go ahead and drive to or walk from where I parked, the nearest parking, to where Charlie Kirk was. So that's where all the cars would have dispensed. Now, remember, there are 3,000 people that are there that are watching this, talking with Charlie for the Turning Point USA event there, on that event on September 10th, approximately 12 o'clock. And the gathering area is all gathered all right around. So it definitely could have held those 3,000 people, and it did. And when that all, you know, went down, and this is what I want to talk about, is I don't think and I don't believe not only did Tyler Robinson not hit him with a bullet, with a 30-06 bullet, with a scope that was assembled and disassembled, not only did it not come from him, it definitely came from that mic at this point. I think much of the internet agrees on that, and we'll talk more about that. But when Charlie Kirk was taken from that scene, within 18 seconds, there's no way that he made it to that hospital. There's no way that he made it to that hospital, which is, it's got a kind of a funny name. which is hard to pronounce. So
0: what do you mean he didn't make it to that hospital? Was he taken to the hospital or not?
1: He was not.
0: Got
1: and
0: it.
1: I went to the hospital, Timpanogos, hopefully I'm pronouncing that, Timpanogos Regional Hospital. So you drive about 3.5 miles, and it's hard to get out there. Now, when people watch that video, notice all of the SUVs in that area, they're all backed in. Now, when's the last time you've seen all the SUVs backed in? And there isn't. And that drive-in, which is in the main entry to the Utah Valley University campus, it's a pretty difficult achievement to back in that number of SUVs to that area. What am I implying there? I believe that many people knew that this was going to happen there. So Charlie Kirk is shot, or Charlie Kirk's microphone. That's up to you to go ahead and discern. It definitely, in my opinion, based upon everything that I've surveyed and being there, it had to be the microphone. No way that shot is made. All of his security team immediately reacts, okay? And there are so many slow-mo videos, Walter, that have come on, and from various angles, reflections on cell phones. They cart him off. They don't administer CPR. They don't do any kind of life preservation there on site. And they throw him into the SUV. They carry him, all seven people, okay? And I'll name the people that are part of his security team a little bit later on, Dan, because this is where it gets very interesting. When you know that he did not visit that hospital, okay? So they put him in. It takes him approximately 12 and a half to 13 minutes on a good day to get him to the Timpanogos Hospital. Now, in that hospital, as you go up, I think it's called East 800 Road. They have weird nomenclature for naming streets there. And so you go up that East 800 Road, and you go to the Timpanogos, which is on the left side of the street as you're heading up towards that. I don't know the direction. I guess that would be the north side of the street. They go in to Timpanogos, ostensibly, right, because that's where they take him. This entryway, Walter, is so incredibly small to get in. I went and sat inside the emergency room entryway. And there's two doors, and there's like a U entrance that's completely covered for you to go in. For Charlie Kirk, given the testimony of the security chief, his name is Brian Harple. He did a whole entire recount of this. Back in last November in an interview. And he's a retired Navy SEAL guy, okay? He described all of the moments following the shot that killed Charlie Kirk. And none of it, and I do mean none of it, is believable. And there is so much to unpack here, not just to mention the circumstances, but the things surrounding it financially, the motivations from other people. You know, we can get into that on another time. But here's what he started to say. And you really have to start to, like, think about how he conveyed all this, because it's as he's speaking to this podcaster, Sean Ryan, he is telling him and recounting how he threw Charlie on a gurney and pushed him into this waiting room or pushed him into this room. There is no way that he went into that ER. It's too slim. There's no way they put him through there, okay? You have to go through an entire check-in. There's space. There's a lobby. There's double doors. And there's actually two sets of double doors. And there's just no room right there. And that's what Brian Harple said. He's like, yeah, we carted him straight into the room and put him in there. You've never seen anyone just come in and run into the ER. And it would have taken 13 minutes. And as you know, given his wound, there's no way he would have survived that long to be there. And then he says he's, like, giving information to the staff members there. Okay, well, you have to do that. And then he says that he gets on top of him and he cuts the shirt. There's no way that he had scissors in his hand and cut through and did that for the ER while he was there. This is what he said. And he said, so this is a false recount entirely, because none of this follows emergency room procedure at the Timpanogos emergency room, or any ER for that matter. And he said he cut through that T-shirt, cut it in half so he could put a defibrillator on him. So this is immediately signaling, like, this is a fake, false testimony that he gives on the, and you see all the nerves that, just.
0: When you just said the last thing you said, where he said, yes, and then I put a defibrillator on him. Really? Are you a doctor? What do you mean? You mean some guy who carried him in could touch the equipment in an ER of a real hospital and administer a defibrillator, which, by the way, put on wrong, could kill him for sure? And that is hysterical. Eddie Aragon, who is a broadcaster in New Mexico, with updates from his walkthrough on the Charlie Kirk murder. I believe Charlie was murdered, but not by that guy, that poor guy who's too far away to get a clean shot. Probably not a great shot. I don't believe that that guy did it at all. I believe that this was the result.
1: Right, and he didn't dismantle or reassemble a gun and then put it on a property that's owned by Palantir. Like, he didn't do that. But let me say one thing real quick, because there's a chain of custody. When you're taking off someone's shirt who has a bullet wound, it took them 13 minutes to do it. You did not administer any sort of medical anything inside the emergency room if you're the security team of Charlie Kirk.
0: Eddie Aragon from New Mexico with an update on the Charlie Kirk murder, which we both believe was an inside job. Thank you very much for being on the other side of midnight with Walter Sterling. That's Eddie Aragon. Fascinating information. Listen, are you getting spam texts and scam emails? 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It's fascinating what we learned tonight. Every night we learn things that nobody else dares to learn. But I thank Eddie Aragon for that update. These are amazing stories. Coming up, I have more UFO information, plus I have more stories about my precious autistic kid. And there's new science behind the fact that you and I like to be alone. No, really, there's new science that proves that a group of us, 10% of us, actually physically need to be left alone for 2 or 3 hours a day in order for our brains to reset, for our brains to go starting again. Normal people, they can just rattle through the day with their endless oblivion, but we actually think about things that confuses all the systems. The other side of midnight, Walter Sterling, the Red Apple Audio Networks.
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2: Seinfeld sitcom alum Jason Alexander has issued an apology to reality star Courtney Stodden after she called him out on Instagram. Now, there's a forum for filming an inappropriate comedy. Hold on a second. What are you doing? You know when you start to read an article and then the internet throws up a lot of ads in front of it? Ay, ay, ay. Oh, really? Okay, listen. She called him out on Instagram for filming an inappropriate comedy sketch with her when she was 17 years old, when she filmed a Funny or Die sketch with Alexander that parodied Dr. Phil and other daytime talk shows. The sketch went online in 2012 and features Alexander rubbing a cell phone on Studden's breasts because it was the only area that could give him plenty of signal. Plenty of signal. Looking back on the comedy sketch in which Ms. Stodden and I participated in 2012, I completely agree that it was inappropriate and I truly regret it, Alexander said in a statement to Variety. But more importantly, I'm deeply sorry for any harm or distress it has caused Ms. Stodden, and I offer my sincerest apologies. Now, this Stodden character is a reality star, so it appears she actually got a career going on. She's now like 31 years old. Stodden's resurfaced the sketch on Instagram, and she wrote, "I was 17 when this photo. The older I get, the more impossible this is to understand." She was 17. During this comedy sketch, Jason Alexander repeatedly rubbed his phone across my breasts while saying, "There was no signal in my head, but plenty of signal in my chest." Oh, he rubbed the phone on her head and said there was no signal there. Rubbed it on her huge breasts. She has huge breasts, and said there's plenty of signal there. Later in the sketch, he joked that when I turned 18, he'd like to take me behind the couch and have his way with me. As an adult, that fact has become harder, not easier for me to understand. I was a minor. I didn't have the legal power to decide whether I wanted to participate. The contracts were signed by adults. The paycheck went to her ex-husband. She wasn't married at the time. The production moved forward. I was the only child in the room. I felt so alone. All right, this is a lot of crap. And this happens over and over again. Whether or not Jason Alexander, a major star, had the right to rub her breasts when she was 17 is a separate conversation, but nowhere in any of the conversations with people who were done wrong before they were 18, at no point do I ever hear one article, do I ever read one sentence that said, this is what her parents said. Where were her parents? Where were her parents? She had every right. What do you mean you don't have any rights? Of course she had rights. As a child, you have the right to not be molested. You have the child to not be raped. You have the right to not be killed. If you're a child, you have plenty of rights, including, I'm not going to do that. She could have said, I'm not going to do that. She could have stopped it, and they all would have stopped. Where were her parents? Now, today, this woman has huge breasts. She still has huge breasts. She's 31. And now Jason Alexander, 20 years later, is saying, I'm really sorry that this happened. This was wrong. And it sounds like it was pretty wrong. It does sound like it was pretty wrong. But she had huge breasts, and he rubbed a phone against them, was able to get a signal. The antenna worked fine on her breasts. And that was what happened. It was a Funny or Die sketch. Stupid. It was stupid. He apologized. That's it. Now she is pushing for him to vote for, sign off on, and promote an amendment in California that would prevent marriage before the age of 18, that you could not get married before the age of 18. Oh, did I mention this woman also got married at the age of 17 to some director or something? There were parents there that said it was okay. In every other state, if you want to get married before you're 18, except Mississippi and California, you have to get your parents' permission. And, hold on. Sorry. You have to get your parents' permission. But in California, you don't. She got married at 17, and now she's saying, I had no idea, you know, I felt so alone, I felt so, you know, I got married, and I was 17, and this guy, we were married for a couple years, and I'm like, well, I'm sorry. At 17, you're not a moron in terms of what's right for you. At 17, and in the rest of the world, the age of consent, like in England, is 17. In many states, it's 17. In Italy, it's 17. But she's basically saying that she didn't have a brain until she was 18. She's basically saying there was nothing that she did before the age of 18 that she was responsible for. Absolutely nothing. There's nothing she did. I'm like, no, no, no, no. Yeah, he apologized, and that's all he had to do. However, Hollywood has a long history of children dating really old guys. And again, where are their parents? Juliette Lewis dated Brad Pitt, Hollywood's golden boy, for 4 years from the ages of 16 to 20. She was 16 to the age of 20. And Brad Pitt was in his 20s. But Juliette Lewis dated Brad, lived with Brad from 16 to 20. At that point, Juliette Lewis had parents. Paul Walker is often remembered by many as the warm, loyal guy from Fast and Furious, which is why this one genuinely caught me off guard, says this writer. It is reported that Jasmine Pilchard-Gosnell dated Walker when she was 16, and he was 33. And you can see how young she really looks in the pictures. Then Elvis... Well, he was Elvis. Maybe Elvis is not of an age. Is that possible? Maybe he's not of an age. He was 24 when he met 14-year-old Priscilla Bilou in Germany. Their relationship began in 1959. After that, he returned to the U.S. Elvis convinced her parents to let her visit him and later finish high school in Memphis. He moved her. Eventually, she moved into Graceland. I don't see anything wrong with these relationships. Yes, of course, we can be envious of them. Are they stupid and disgusting and unreasonable? Yes, and I have teenage daughters. Yes, I understand. But I don't feel that it's either of their responsibilities with a minor. I believe it's the parents' responsibility. It's her parents' responsibility. Elvis had to beg her parents for months to let her visit his home. He had to prove himself to be a good man. And then he proved himself to be a very rich man. Walter Sterling is on the air in Chicago on a great radio station, WGN.

0: A lot of times, gentlemen will skip the strip club to go to a place that's a little more intimate, and that is at your neighborhood massage place. Now, obviously, there's a lot of massage places which are perfectly fine. They're actually geared towards the ladies, very legitimate businesses. And then there's this one, apparently. Yeah, it is called the Blue Spa. The Blue Spa in Connecticut. And apparently, three lady suspects from Flushing, New York were there, and they were providing more than just a massage. Yeah, they were doing a little dancing and doing a little, shall we say, some digital manipulation. Can I say that? I think I just did. All right. According to the cops, they say they believe the allegations to be credible. Generally speaking, if you show up at one of these spas, usually not necessarily in a great neighborhood, next to either a vape shop or a dispensary, and they're open at 2 in the morning, it's not a legitimate massage place, you know, where you're going to get your sacroiliac adjusted so you can go to work the next day feeling better. You're going to feel better, but not in the way that massage is supposed to be. How is a massage supposed to make you feel better? Apparently without any sorts of release. And so that's what's going on there. New Britain, state attorney. They brought out their statewide organized crime investigative task force to take on the Blue Spa. Apparently this was an extensive investigation. I want to know how extensive, and are there videos? From the champagne room, waiting on a massage. I'm Velo Hool. Strippers on the loose. Walter Sterling. The Other Side of Midnight. Red Apple Audio Network.
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2: Let me ask you, what level of adulting have you reached? Let's see. There are 6 levels of adulting. See how you're doing. Number 1, you watch everything with subtitles. Number 2, you're excited about going to bed. Number 3, unnecessary noise annoys and angers you. You feel the benefit of water while drinking it. You start to drink water, you can immediately feel the benefit. That wasn't true when you were younger. You turn down the music to see better when you're driving. Yes, I do that. I turn down the music to see better when I'm driving. And finally, excitement over a new house item. I wanted a vacuum for my birthday. How many of those match your adulting? Tom, welcome to the Other Side of Midnight. Your phone number is 800-848-9222. Tom, go.
3: Yes, I like to go to the Charlie Kirk thing here. You know, could you imagine how his boyfriend must have felt when he got accused of murdering Charlie Kirk? I mean, you see, the thing is, he was only out there hunting squirrels and raccoons, and he made a bad shot, and he killed Kirk. Could you just imagine how the boyfriend must have felt?
2: Well, first of all, the boyfriend...
3: how he feels now.
2: The boyfriend is very attractive, and this kid... I don't believe for one second killed Charlie Kirk because it's an impossible shot.
3: Yeah, neither do I. He was only out there hunting squirrels and raccoons.
2: Or something.
3: Yeah.
2: Something. We don't know. the shot, the distance doesn't match what happened. It looks to me that there was a...
3: It was just coincidental that he was there and he got accused of that. I mean, this is just
2: he got framed for that.
3: It's a miscarriage of justice.
2: I don't know about that.
3: I mean, this
2: but
3: poor
2: guy.
3: I mean, it's amazing.
2: Tom, it is amazing, and I thank you very much for the call. 800-848-9222. When I look at the Charlie Kirk murder, there are things that Eddie Aragon said that I agree with. The shot looks actually like it came from his lapel, that there was a pin on his shirt or his jacket that could shoot. Next, his security team was weird. They were all They were all doing weird things right before. And then when he got shot, none of them attempted to resuscitate him. None of them attempted to perform CPR on him. Instead, they pick him up and they throw him in the back of an SUV. I can't imagine with a crowd that size, there wasn't an ambulance sitting over there. Every time you and I have been to a crowd that big, over there is an ambulance. People pass out. People have heart attacks. Just for safety, for insurance reasons, the school would have had an ambulance, like, right over there. They get him to the hospital, and Eddie Aragon doesn't believe he ever got to a hospital. He doesn't believe he was ever taken to a hospital. The distance, the time that was reported, the nature of that ER, it made no sense. I believe that it was an inside job. He was killed on purpose by somebody in his, of his acquaintance in his team for reasons that you and I can't imagine. Why the hell would you kill him? Because you disagree with him? There had to be much, much, much more. It's a conspiracy of epic proportion. Just ridiculous. No, I don't think he was shot and killed by that guy who was a goof. And what is he, transsexual, homosexual? What was he? We don't know. We don't know.
4: The following Saturday, they went fishing together. By now, they were using first names. Ralph said it was more friendly. Jimmy hadn't enjoyed himself so much in a long time. Then during lunch, Ralph showed him some pornographic pictures. Jimmy knew he shouldn't be interested, but, well, he was curious. What Jimmy didn't know was that Ralph was sick, a sickness that was not visible like smallpox, but no less dangerous and contagious, a sickness of the mind. You see, Ralph was a homosexual, a person who demands an intimate relationship with members of their own sex. But by now, Jimmy felt a fondness for Ralph, and they continued to go places together. Ralph was generous and took Jimmy many interesting places and did many nice things for him. He bought presents and even gave him money, but payments were expected in return. You see, Jimmy hadn't recognized Ralph's approach soon enough. When Ralph first asked Jimmy to go fishing alone, he should have discussed it with his parents or teacher. Finally, Jimmy told his parents, and they reported it to the juvenile authorities. Ralph was arrested, and Jimmy was released on probation in the custody of his parents.
2: There has been a long tradition in Hollywood about very older men dating very younger women. The man behind one of America's biggest comfort sitcoms was also publicly involved in a high school student at the height of his fame. Shoshana Lowenstein was 17 in high school when she met 38-year-old Jerry Seinfeld. And this was not some secret relationship. This was on People magazine when she was 17 years old. She had parents. And she also came from means. She came from a wealthy family in Manhattan. Seinfeld defended the relationship, saying Shoshana is a person, not an age. Shoshana is a person, not an age. Described his interest in her as very proper. Now, here's the player. Wilmer Valderrama confirmed relationship timelines are all pretty uncomfortable. He reports that he dated Mandy Moore when she was 16 and he was 20. They even created a video about it. Also, Valderrama and Lindsay Lohan were spotted together months before she turned 18, though it was never officially confirmed. Many of these guys were dating people under the age of 18. Where were their parents? Demi Lovato was 17 and began dating. Who'd she date? This Valderrama guy again. He was on That 70s Show. Demi Moore revisited the relationship while discussing dating adult men as a teen on Kiki Palmer. Lovato said, "Why was my boyfriend 30? and said that once they reached 30 themselves, they realized, oh, that's not okay. They brought up this. They brought up the song 29, which is literally about their 12-year age gap, Demi Lovato. Everyone's favorite Superman fantasy nerd and internet boyfriend surprised everyone when his relationship with Tara

boyfriend surprised everyone when his relationship with Tara King drew attention that 32-year-old Cavell was dating a 19-year-old college student. He was 32 dating a 19-year-old college student. Steven Tyler, always a classy guy. Steven Tyler was dating Julia Misley, also known as Julia Holcomb. And in her complaint, Misley alleged that Tyler began a sexual relationship with her when she was 16, convinced her mother to give him guardianship, and coerced her into having an abortion. Well, now that's some package. So Steven Tyler dates this girl from the trailer, convinced mom to let him adopt this girl. He adopted this girl when she was 16, got a guardianship, and then made her get an abortion. He has also raised defenses, including consent, and his claim that he was the legal guardian. So he was committing incest. Wow. Lady Diana, Princess Diana, was 16 when she met Prince Charles, and he was 29. Hilary Duff had a relationship with Joel Madden. It's already reported that Duff was 16, Madden was 25 when they started dating. But looking back, it is still wild to me, she says, how casually pop culture treated a Disney Channel teenager dating the lead singer of Good Charlotte. All right, where were the parents? Yeah, I think the guys were jerks. They took advantage of a bad situation, of the wrong situation, and the girls were infatuated with the money, the private jets, the stardom, the red carpets. They were infatuated with all the tools of getting a girl to fall in love with you. These guys had every tool there was. Private jet, red carpet, backstage passes, front row seats, everything. Money, oh, whatever you want, hon. You want that jewelry? No problem. Got it. They had the whole package. They earned it, mind you. They had the... But those kids had parents. Never in any article, in any report, anything about this have I ever read a parent called on it. Have they ever gone to a parent and said, you're under arrest, you let your kid, you disrupted the welfare, you damaged the welfare of a minor, your kid. You let your kid go out with a 30-year-old, a 35, a 40-year-old when they were 15, 16. Where were the parents? My phone number is 800-848-9222, 800-848-9222. Same thing. Now when the 16 and 17-year-old turns 30, 35, and all of a sudden they're offended by what happened then, they're also saying, I was a complete idiot. I knew nothing before I was 18. I'm responsible for nothing. Meanwhile, they had been in movies, on TV shows, memorized scripts, understood the dynamics of working on a movie or TV set. They were not idiots. They were not idiots. Those girls were not idiots. They may not have been legal, but they were not idiots. I can't stand it when I hear kids who were red carpet, private jetted, on TV shows, blah, blah, blah, announce, oh, I was a victim. Oh, I was a victim. I had no idea what was going on. I had no idea. It wasn't my body. There was nothing I could have done. But there is a lot they could have done. They could have walked away. They could have been responsible. Instead, they were seduced. They were seduced by a very sexy situation. I grant you that. And the guy is the one responsible. All wrong. Everything he did was wrong. Shouldn't have happened. But where are the parents? Do those kids have no parents? It's even worse with the Jeffrey Epstein stuff. Did those poor girls have no parents? Oh, hey, Mom, you know what I'm going to do? I'm going to get in a private jet with the 60-year-old man who looks kind of creepy. We're going to go to his very own island. He has his own island? Yeah, we're going to go to his very own island. When are you going to be home? I don't know. What are you going to do on his very own island? I don't know. Could I meet him? Oh, no, no, he's much too busy for that. None of those parents ever met Jeffrey Epstein, did they? No. What was the script?
I'd love to know the script that Ghislaine

0: and Jeffrey used to get those girls there without talking to their parents? Or how much money were the parents given to just sort of ignore all of this ugliness? Just ignore all this ugliness. God. Dozens of examples of Hollywood guys in their 30s and 40s dating 16-year-olds. All right, Walter Sterling, I got a phone, 800-848-9222. There is a new trend in dating that you need to be up to date on. It's called proper dating. There was a trend for many years called situationalships. Situationalships, what's that? A situationalship is you meet somebody, you like them, you get their phone number, and then you wait about a month to call them or send them a text. And the text would say something like, hey, you want to hang out? That's all. Hey, you want to hang out? And then maybe the two of you would hang out. I never knew what that meant. They'd hang out, have a drink, cup of coffee. That would be it. A couple weeks later, hey, you want to hook up? And they go to bed with each other, second date, second meeting. Situationalship. If the situation's right, we have sex. So if the situation's not quite right, we wait for the next time. That's a situationalship. That trend, which was very big for about 6 years, that has stopped. That trend is ending. And now people are trending toward proper dating. Charlie in Cherry Hill, welcome to the other side of midnight. Hi.
1: Thank you for taking my call, Walter. And referring to the Jason Alexander situation, some of the other situations you mentioned, what I think is happening is politicians like Gavin Newsom, who is the current governor of California, but clearly and obviously wants to run for president, they pass laws getting rid of the statute of limitations type of thing and working hand in glove with the Me Too movement. I think they work and seek to disadvantage people, not because they care about the rights of victims, but simply because they're trying to get ahead politically.
0: How is that going to get Gavin ahead politically? What's that going to do for him? What's that going to do for him, Charlie?
1: What's that going to do for Gavin Newsom?
0: Yeah, you brought it up.
1: Yes. What I think it does for him is he gets to look good. He gets to he gets to burnish his reputation with that by signing into law, which the state legislature passed, getting rid of the statute of limitations. He can then say that he's sticking up for victims and use that as a credential.
0: Oh, yeah. I got it, Charlie. You're right. Gavin and his buddies, they love victims. They love that. Charlie, thanks for the call. 800-848-9222. 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
6: 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And never bet against the United States. 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I'm Suzanne Miller.
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7: Worldwide News Network update. I'm Brandon Eisen. Tropical Storm Bertha continues moving over southern Louisiana toward Texas after making landfall earlier in St. Bernard Parish, about 40 miles east of New Orleans. At landfall, Bertha had maximum sustained winds of around 45 miles per hour and is expected to maintain its strength through the night. Louisiana Governor Jeff Landry said the state has escaped the worst-case scenario, but warned residents that even smaller storms can have a major impact.
8: Remember, if you live in an area that is that normally floods, right, then you should heed the warnings, and you should understand that these types of systems can again cause your area to flood.
7: Officials warn of flooding, wind damage, and power outages, along with dangerous surf and life-threatening rip currents. The U.S. has concluded a 12th consecutive night of attacks on Iran, targeting maritime capabilities, missile and drone storage facilities, coastal surveillance sites, and air defense assets. This is the Worldwide News Network.

0: The Other Side of Midnight with Walter Sterling.
1: Hey, Walter Sterling. This is your cousin Breezy. Listen, I think that it's time that you took a little break. So I'm going to play a song that I actually introduced years ago. So, Walter, hit the trail, and I'll take care of business.

0: Gee, I hope everybody enjoyed that song. That was a lot of fun. And if you want more of that, you can join me on Saturday from 6 to 10 o'clock. Now, there's one problem right now. Where's Walter? Walter? Yeah. Well, there he is. Walter.
1: That's true. My friend says, you know, if you say racist stuff, everybody calls you a racist, and no one calls you a liar. Silas, welcome to the other side of midnight with Mr. Sterling, sir. Hi.
2: Yeah, I'm glad you catch on to this victim nonsense.
1: It's nonsense.
2: When this Epstein thing first started, they spoke with a girl, from his pimp operation, and she talked about how she got her girlfriend to come with her. We're going to meet millionaires and movie stars.
1: Yeah.
2: And then they took that girl right off and never let us be on TV again. I know this has been going on forever because I worked for somebody who outfitted apartments in Brooklyn and Manhattan and over in the new big apartments over on Hoboken.
1: Yeah.
2: And they told him, well, you know, this beautiful $10,000 a month apartment is yours to live in. But when one of my clients comes into town and you're going to entertain them, if you know what I mean. They said, no problem. Now, that was over 20 years ago. So these, even if they were 17, they're 30-something. And also with Epstein, some of those women got payouts of seven figures, acting like they were victims, saying, oh, my God, we were victimized.
1: Yeah.
2: And so, one of them even told her mother, guess who I met? Who's the movie star? Producer who's in jail now.
1: Weinstein, Harvey Weinstein.
2: Weinstein. Now, Meryl Streep sang his praises.
1: Oh,
2: she didn't mind.
1: Silas, you're right. She deified him. He was a god, and people have poked at her. Say, well, what's the deal with Harvey? And she never answers. She never talks about it. Where is she? Where is her outrage? She doesn't say a peep. It's ridiculous. Yes, many of those girls were stupid and they were victims, but many others were like, oh, I get a $10,000 a month apartment. Once a month, I have to see a movie star and entertain him. I'll work it out. Thanks for the call, Silas. And that deal with the apartments that's gone on in New York City for 100 years. Walter Sterling, Other Side of Midnight, Red Apple Audio Networks.
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4: I'm Brandon Eisen. In a 12th consecutive night of U.S. attacks, Central Command says strikes were carried out on Iranian military targets that include maritime capabilities, missile and drone storage facilities, coastal surveillance sites, and air defense assets. Democratic Congressman Jason Crow, a former paratrooper and Army Ranger, spoke in advance of a House vote on his latest war powers resolution, attempting to end the Trump administration war with Iran. The congressman says that when voters ask him why the U.S. is spending billions of dollars on the war, he doesn't have an answer for them.
5: Well, when I'm sitting here and have to face my constituents who are losing homes, losing their farms, losing their health care, who can't answer the simple question, how is this making me safer? How is this improving my life? And I can't answer that.
4: Crow argued that many Americans don't want their taxpayer dollars being sent to fight more wars abroad. 30-year fixed mortgage rates have risen to 6.69%. That's an 11-month high. The Mortgage Bankers Association says rates are up 0.6% since the start of the war with Iran. A major data center seems to be on its way to the coastal empire of southeast Georgia. Alongside Effingham County officials, OpenAI announced plans to open a data center in the county's Savannah Gateway industrial hub near Rincon, a project that would be one of the largest private capital investments in the history of coastal Georgia. With opposition to data centers being expressed across the country, OpenAI's Chris Lehane said that the company will do everything they can to work with the local community.
6: The most important thing is like to keep listening and keep learning. Every one of these communities is going to be different. You know, there's a saying like all politics are local, and at some level, anytime you're doing, you know, a project of this nature, it has to really work in the best interest of the locals.
4: OpenAI's system recently went rogue during testing and hacked competitor Hugging Face.
7: AI is capable of creating agents which can act pretty much on their own to carry out the wishes of those who created them. But sometimes an agent can go rogue and do things that its creator didn't intend it to do.
4: Larry Magid is the CEO of the internet safety nonprofit Connect Safely and says that while this unprecedented incident didn't appear to come from a place of malicious intent, it does demonstrate the cybersecurity threat of AI were it employed by bad actors.
7: This incident demonstrates why it's important to have better standards, better security, better precautions, and probably stronger regulations to make sure that we can take advantage of all the tremendous benefits of AI while limiting its potential harms.
4: New Trump tariffs on Brazil are now in effect. The Trump administration has accused Brazil of unfair trade practices, bribery, and corruptions. It's a 25% on a range of goods from wood products to ethanol, though coffee and beef are actually exempted. This is the Worldwide News Network.
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8: The death toll has now risen to 5 in the Legionnaires' disease outbreak on Manhattan's Upper East Side. City Council Speaker Julie Minnan is pointing fingers at the Mamdani administration. She wrote an op-ed in the New York Post suggesting city officials could have done more to prevent additional cases of the bacterial disease, which can lead to respiratory issues and pneumonia. Dr. Alistair Martin is the city's health commissioner and said that the blame lies with the building's owners.
9: Our focus has been and continues to be on accountability. Accountability, identifying the cooling tower owner or owners that's at the source of this and holding them accountable to the full extent of the law.
8: Mayor Zohran Mamdani agreed, saying that testing every building too early could have led to a larger outbreak.
10: We are both trying to stop this cluster in the moment and ensure that we are not weakening our ability to stop it in the future.
8: 84 people have tested positive for Legionnaires' disease. 7 remain hospitalized. A group of New York City landlords have filed a lawsuit to stop the rent freeze that was approved in June by the Rent Guidelines Board. The board approved a rent freeze on 1- and 2-year leases for rent-stabilized apartments, the first such freeze since 2020. The landlords allege that the 9-member board failed to meet its legal mandate to independently determine rent increases for New York City's rent-stabilized apartments. The lawsuit claims the board denied its own data showing operating costs rose more than 5% for landlords last year. Roads are now reopening in the New York City area following floods from intense rainfall during Tuesday's storms. The Bronx River Parkway in White Plains was still closed for flooding during the Wednesday morning commute. Drivers had been trapped in vehicles for hours in flooding and closures on the Bronx River Parkway in Bronxville. The storm also caused damage, including a parked car that was crushed from a fallen tree in Queens. 77 WABC weather forecast overnight, partly cloudy with lows in the upper 60s. Later today, sunny with a high of 77. Mostly clear toward the evening with an overnight low of 67. I'm Brandon Eisen for 77 WABC News.
3: This is the Cohen Confidential. 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
11: Washington keeps asking the wrong damn question. They're obsessing over tonnage, targets, and timelines, as if another flattened building is going to make a 46-year-old terrorist regime suddenly act like a normal government. Well, guess what? It won't. President Trump gets what the so-called experts in TV studios refuse to acknowledge. Iran's business model is chaos. Bombing missile depots is just treating the symptoms. I mean, understand, you have to confront the disease. The strategic objective isn't bigger explosions. It's convincing the Ayatollahs that their continued aggression means the end of their grip on power. Because if you think this is costly, well, try lying awake at night when a nuclear-armed Tehran targets an American city. Stopping them now, it's not just necessary. It is the least expensive decision we'll ever make. I'm Michael Cohen.
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0: Danger! Baldur Sterling, danger!
1: Dave, about the forest fires in Canada. Dave Scott is a Canadian. He's a known Canadian, a passport Canadian. These fires are chemical fires, aren't they?
2: I think that a lot of them, and many people within my community, which is a forestry community, a lot of loggers believe that part of the reason why these fires are so big is the Canadian government sprays what they call glyphosate on the trees. And this glyphosate is a chemical that is supposed to knock down certain weeds or invasive plants and species of trees that are not supposed to be in certain areas. And it's believed that, you know, many people are now wondering whether this glyphosate, which was told that it was safe, because the chemicals are always told they're safe, Walter, that it may be the reason that everything catches on fire so quickly. Because let's face it, trees that are healthy and forests that are healthy, they don't burn like this. They don't. Now, I'm not a forest expert, but I've talked to a lot of people within the forestry industry in my community, and even they are saying that these fires, it's because there's too much going wrong underneath the canopies with this glyphosate. Nothing to do with climate change, everything to do with stupidity of humans and the chemicals we're putting on the trees.
1: You made a very important point, which is a healthy tree, a well-watered, well-fed, healthy tree is hard to burn. When they're new trees, when they just get cut down, those are hard to, you have to let them sit outside for a couple months before they're decent firewood, don't you?
2: You have to, if you knock down a healthy tree, you can't burn that wood for over a year, sometimes 2 years.
1: Wow.
2: Yeah. Like my neighbor just knocked down in his front yard, we got a lot of fir trees in his yard, in my yard. Like my front yard, I have 10 fir trees that are standing about 70, 80 feet tall. And he just knocked down one of his unhealthy trees. And it will not, that firewood will not be ready for about a year to 2 years to burn properly and efficiently.
1: Now, this chemical they're spraying on the tree, what's it called again?
2: I believe it's called like a glyphosate or something along those
1: lines.
2: And what
1: does it do?
2: Well, it's apparently a chemical that they spray from a helicopter or airplanes, and it's supposed to minimize or kill off everything from like pine beetles to invasive species of trees. We got this invasive species up here that grows faster than weeds, and the root system takes over the forest. And what it does is, because it moves so quickly underground, it eats up a lot of the water that should be going to the trees and not to these weedish-like trees that we are getting. And so this glyphosate is supposed to kill them. And people are wondering now whether this chemical is responsible for many of the forest fires that we are seeing, because they just don't spray the plants. It's not like they have a truck going through the forest looking for these things and spraying. No, they are blanketing the forest with this crap due to doing it with helicopters, doing it with airplanes, and that's how it gets on absolutely everything.
3: Just spaced out radio.
1: And it expedites a fire. Now,
2: That's the thinking.
1: Another caller pointed out that the forest fires will stop when school starts, because the forest fires are managed by college students. And as soon as school goes back in, the fires will stop because there'll be nobody to manage the fires.
2: I've heard that up here, too. And you and I talked about that last night as well, that it's amazing. And I never really noticed that until a buddy of mine who runs the local airport was saying, hey, have you ever noticed that these fires tend to go out really quickly as soon as Labor Day comes and the college students go back to school? I never thought about it that way, but it makes a lot of sense.
1: It makes a lot of sense. Well, now I have to support and applaud our great president for putting a 50% tariff on products coming out of Canada as punishment for this chemically coated trees. I congratulate this. Maybe the tariff should be much higher.
2: Well, you know what? Look, we don't have the smartest government up here. And I'm not a fan of tariffs. I think that some of it has been overblown, especially when you're tariffing now hockey sticks. And hockey is the fastest growing sport in the United States right now, by the way. Where do the sticks come from? Canada. Your hockey players are going to be affected. What are they going to do for twigs?
1: Is that what you call them?
2: Yeah. Sticks, twigs.
1: Oh, I thought, yeah, you call them twigs. All right. Yes, I know it's the fastest growing sport. It is an insanely expensive sport for an 8-year-old, let me tell you.
2: Yeah, but would you rather your child play a real sport or end up falling on the ground crying everywhere like a soccer player?
1: That's a good point. I don't understand the appeal of soccer at all. I don't know why we had to put up with this FIFA nonsense, screwing up our traffic, our restaurants. It was a nightmare. Dave Scott, thank you for this update on the fires. This is the most common sense. This is common sense, Katz. Common sense about the fires that we were both right. These are wood fires. These are forest fires. And they're chemical fires. They are both. And that is partly why they are so prolific. Now, more importantly, UFOs, Bigfoot, what you got?
2: Well, we have a little bit of presidential news when it comes to the UFO subject, because a lot of sources have been wondering whether or not Donald Trump would say anything regarding UFOs. And apparently, according to a good friend of mine, journalist Christopher Sharp from LiberationTimes.com, he's saying his sources that he have talked to in Washington, D.C., claim that there is a presidential speech confirming that some UFOs that have been found are of non-human origin, and the speech has been written and prepared. Now, having the speech prepared is much different as to whether or not President Trump will actually ever read the speech. The president, who has always kind of been very nonchalant about this topic, but he understands and has been read in that some of this may not be from here. A lot of these objects are man-made objects, which are called UAP, or unidentified anomalous phenomena. But for the ones that aren't, it looks like he understands that this is a subject that isn't going away and maybe has a speech prepared for it. However, once again, it all comes down to time, comes down to policy, comes down to what his defense team says, from Marco Rubio all the way down to the Department of War and the heads of every alphabet agency. The big question is whether or not, and I'm going to be real polite when I say this, I don't mean this as insult, and I have to say that because I'm Canadian, whether or not Trump's ego will allow him to do it or not. Many people feel, because he is a confident person who wants to be at the forefront of new groundbreaking news, that he will disclose. Others say that there is a secret shadow government that is behind everything that will not allow him to disclose. So it is a big question right now, but apparently the speech has been written.
1: I hope if it's true, if there's non-human craft that's been made, I hope he does announce it, because it's time. We've waited a long time for this, and it isn't. Our curiosity is not going to go away. Whoever releases this information is the leader of the information. This puts the president in a position of leadership forever. Forever.
2: Yes, it does.
1: It will be. President Trump was the first one to actually acknowledge that there were UFOs made by non-human intelligence. He will be that leader. It would be a very smart thing for him to announce.
2: Well, I agree with you on that, and that's why I wonder if his his ego and his personality will allow this speech to be read by somebody else in the future.
1: No,
2: I think he'll want it.
1: I think he'll want it.
2: Absolutely.
1: All right, Dave, do you have other news? Are there other things we need to cover?
2: We are all caught up for tonight, my friend.
1: All right, how do we find you, Dave?
2: SpacedOutRadio.com. 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
4: Another side of midnight. The Sterling Red Apple Audio Network.
1: That was so sloppy. I can't believe I did that. Let me do that right. You ready?
4: Another side of midnight, Walter Sterling, Red Apple Audio Network.
5: Mom, I'm thinking of getting a cat.
6: Bridge, have you lost your mind? A cat? We are an Indian family. We do not pay to keep an animal in the house that looks at me like I am the tenant. If you have too much free time and want to clean up after someone, come home and fold your laundry.
5: But Mom, I just think adopting a cat would be so sweet and they're so fun.
6: Bridge, stop it with the sweet and the fun. You want something sweet, I will mail you a mango. And if you want fun, you can study for the MCAT. I did not raise my oldest son to be a maid for a creature that doesn't even pay rent.
5: Goodbye, Mom.
1: It's about 20 past the hour with Dave in Florida. Welcome to the other side of midnight, David.
7: Yes, Mr. Sterling. Thank you very much for letting me on your show.
1: Yes, sir.
7: I was going to address the older man, younger woman thing. I can still do that. But
1: yes,
7: since
1: please.
7: You were talking about the fires up in Canada and the smoke coming in, you had a man call two or three nights ago about that, and he mentioned the name of a man named Dane Wigington. You thought that was a joke and said so, but Dane Wigington is real, and he's one of the biggest people in the engineering world and the world discussing these unusual occurrences in nature. And he has a website, and he addresses the fires in Canada and says they are intentional by government agencies of some kind. I sent you an email on that to waltermsterling@gmail.com. I don't know if you got that or not. I sent it last night.
1: Thank you for sending it. I have not seen that yet, but I will look.
7: Okay, it's a short email. It gives his website where you can go directly to it, and there's a ton of stuff on there. Anyhow, I wanted to mention the real reason I called. There was a famous couple many years ago when I was just a little boy that were ages apart. And have you remember Humphrey Bogart and Lauren Bacall?
1: Oh, right. She was a baby.
7: Yeah. Well, what happened was the producer of a movie he was getting ready to put out, and I'm trying to remember the name of the movie, To Have and Have Not. He had not gotten the staff together for the movie yet, but he was in the front room of his house, and his wife came to him with a ladies' magazine in her hand and had a picture of Lauren Bacall on the front of the magazine cover. And at the time, Lauren Bacall was a stage actress in New York, never did a movie. She handed the magazine to her husband. She says, I want you to contact this lady as a producer. I want you to get her out here and have her give a screen test. She has what it takes. And he did that, and Lauren Bacall, right away, he put her in a movie and scared her to death, according to her, because she'd never been in a movie. But she also was put in not just with a movie, but one of the most popular actors of the day. And it turned out that the movie was a success. It was called To Have and Have Not. She was 19 years old, and he was 43.
1: Yes.
7: And these kind of things were going on at the time, and nobody thought anything of them.
1: No.
7: And what ended up happening is she fell in love with him during the movie. At first she hated him, but then she fell in love with him. And to hear her tell the story, it went on until in 1957 he died of throat cancer because he smoked like a steam engine.
1: Well, Dave, you're absolutely right, and it has a very long history. The Other Side of Midnight, Red Apple Audio Networks.
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0: I'm James Parker, and this is Florida Story. Thank you so much for our first Florida Story. This is in the Tampa area. Now, we don't know why this 17-year-old runaway girl was being picked up. I don't know if shoplifting or whatever. We're not allowed to know what started this. But as the 43-year-old Florida cop was taking the 17-year-old runaway to the juvenile detention center in the back of his squad car, it doesn't sound real when I tell you so here. The WTSP.
1: When he started to look through her phone, where he eventually found a video of her twerking, the girl alleged he then opened her Snapchat and found a photo of her topless. She said while looking at the photo, he hit something on the road.
0: He hits a deer in his squad car. So what happens is he has to get out of the squad car, sees if the deer, yep, deer's dead. What about the damage to his car? Got to go check that out. The girl is complaining that she's starving and hadn't eaten in days. So he actually does something nice. He uncuffs her and gives her the other half of a sandwich that he had in the passenger seat. Girl finishes the sandwich and now he's got to cuff her and put her back in the car. And then this happens.
1: The girl said Labrito grabbed her buttocks while he was placing the cuffs on her and lifted her shirt up and grabbed her breast.
0: So if this is true, then this is a horrible story. The good news is the cop was the subject of an investigation. He was fired and will never work in law enforcement again because you have to stick with the protocol. In Florida, if you pick up a 17-year-old runaway, you are legally required to play Bon Jovi. I think that's what it says. I'm not sure. Hold my beer.
2: Wait. Hold my beer.
0: Hold my beer.
3: Hold my beer. What?
0: Our next Florida story, we're going to the Fort Lauderdale area where a Florida woman has her own investment firm. And this investment firm has an amazing record of getting returns for their clients. This Florida woman's investment firm was doing so good that she was getting 10% returns on a monthly basis. That's 120% in a year. Word was getting around about this amazing performance and money started pouring in. But last spring, someone created a website with a name that's similar to the Florida woman's investment firm and started publicly accusing the company of running a Ponzi scheme. So 2 months later, the FBI goes undercover to visit the office in Pompano Beach as a potential investor. We do a little bit more digging and the whole thing comes tumbling down. Yes, it is a $196 million Ponzi scheme. She had scammed money from more than 15,000 investors. And usually when you see these Ponzi schemes, these giant scams, you know, the Bernie Madoffs or whatever, it's almost exclusively men. It's good to see a little bit of equality in the Ponzi scheme field. You know, I like my daughter seeing that you can do anything a man can do, even a Ponzi scheme. Hold my beer.
2: Hold my beer.
0: Hold my beer.
3: Hold my beer.
0: For our next Florida story, we're going to North Fort Myers. WBBH reports that a 34-year-old Florida man had his Nissan Altima parallel parked in a way that partially blocked the bicycle lane. And cops see this guy illegally parked. They pull up behind him with the lights blinking. They get out. And as they are approaching the car, they see the driver reclined in the driver's seat. So they ask 34-year-old Florida man to step out of the vehicle. And instead of stepping out of the vehicle, he reaches in the center console and pulls out a 3-foot steel sword. Then he attaches a metal dragon-shaped handle to the base of the blade, and he tries to take a swing at the deputies. And you say, isn't he in the reclined position in his car? Yes, he's still in the Nissan Altima. He tries stabbing them out the open window. So the two cops pull out their tasers, and they both hit him, and he knocks the taser prongs off with his sword. He opens the door, tries to make a run for it. They tackle him, and it's over. But in the car, you're not going to believe this, they found methamphetamine, marijuana, a glass pipe. No report on whether or not that was actual Valerian steel. But if you think about it, you have never heard of a story of a crime that began when a guy assembled his own sword on the spot. Now you have. Hold my beer.
2: Wait. Hold my beer.
0: Hold my beer.
3: Hold my beer.
0: And for our last Florida story, we're going over to the Palm Coast, where a regular old middle-aged husband and his wife were in the kitchen putting dinner together. It's a Saturday night, but they decided to stay in. However, a 32-year-old Florida man walks in the front door. Doesn't knock, walks in the front door. Excuse me, what are you doing here? Hey, who are you? I'm the guy who owns this place. Who are you? He's like, I'm not here to cause any trouble. Well, fine. You're going to have to get out. We don't know you. So he lifts his shirt, and what we guess is him showing the homeowner that he's not armed and he's not dangerous. He's like, I don't care if you're armed and dangerous. You have to get out of my house. He says, I'll go wherever I want. What's your problem? Problem is you're in my house. And eventually the 32-year-old Florida man walks back out the front door, but he doesn't leave. He sits on the porch. Then he contemplates his situation and decides that he's going to try and break back in the house. But the homeowners have locked all the doors, so he starts beating on the windows. They call 911. Cops show up, catch him immediately, put him in the car, and they're asking him to explain himself. They're like, what are you doing here? He's like, I don't know where I am. Well, why are you going in the house? Was I going in the house? I don't know what I'm doing. He's clearly messed up. And they're like, are you on drugs? What did you do? The quote, I snorted hot rails of meth. That's literally in the police report. I snorted hot rails of meth.
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6: All right, you and I are on the radio in Chicago on the great WGN. We are proud to be on WGN, a fantastic radio station run by Sean Compton. My God. I have to go over there sometimes to adjust my earphones. The switch should be near me, but it's not. It's a challenge for me. So this is the big trend in dating. This is the big trend. No more situational ships. No more situation ships, which means that you meet somebody, you like them, and then you'd say, hey, give me your number, and that's it. And then 2 or 3 weeks later, you'd call them or text them, hey, you want to hang out? It was a lot of sentences that started with the word hey. Those are situationships. Hey, you want to go to a movie? Hey, you want to hang out? Hey, you want to have coffee? And then there was no pattern after it. Hey, you want to hook up? You and I would not consider that actual dating, but that was the trend. Now, the trend has come back to actual dating. This was started by Travis Kelce and Taylor Swift. What did Travis Kelce do? He wanted to meet her. She wasn't answering anything. He had no way to get to her. She's one of these people in our world that cannot be gotten to. And what he did was he went to one of her concerts. And he took a friendship bracelet with his number, phone number, engraved on it. A proper way to ask a very big deal woman to go out with you. Do something extraordinary. Do something big deal. Do something that spends money. He shows up through friend of friend. He talks about how much he wants to meet her. He gets this bracelet ready. And then he's on some podcast, maybe his brother's podcast, saying he wants to meet her, wants to be with her. He has a gift for her. He has a gift for her. He has a gift for her. She gets the gift. Then she waits a week and agrees to go out with him. And that's how the relationship started. But it started in a far more complex, romantic, flirty way, serious way than, hey, you want to hang out? I don't think you say to Taylor Swift, hey, you want to get a coffee? I don't think anybody ever saw that. I think it was always a very serious proposition to get Taylor Swift's attention. Well, now, this is the trend, that people are making an effort to actually have a proper date. What is a proper date? Hi, nice to meet you. Enjoy the conversation. Should you and I go to dinner? Well, sure. All right, let me have your phone number, your address. And you ask them out for dinner. You ask them out properly. And if they live with their parents because they're under 18, oh, no, that can't happen. If you need to deal with their family, better way to put it, you go and meet their family. She lives with her sister. You go and meet the sister. Hello, nice to meet you. Wanted to say hi. You meet everybody that she lives with. Then you go on a date. Oh, that's a pain in the butt. You bet it's a pain in the butt. The reason a lot of these traditions stopped is because they were painful. It is painful when you're in your 20s to have to shake hands with a father, a mother, say hello to a mother. It's a lot of work just to get to go out with their daughter for a dinner. It's a lot of work, but it is the right way to do it. That is the proper way, and you know it is. And then when you go out, you don't wait a week to let them know it was a good date. The right thing to do is that night or the next day, say, had a great time with you last night. Let's go out again soon and give a date. Let's go out again Monday at 3, Monday at 9, whatever it is. You say, yes, we're going to go out again, and you announce when and where that's going to be. That's how you do it. You know that. This is a revolution to those young people today. When I was dating, I used to do a lot of proper dating stuff. I'll give you some examples. If it was a first-time date, I hate to admit this, but if it was a first-time date, I would actually take the day off from work. Because I was so obsessive about my work, I could not make that shift easily. I could not go from work to a date. I'm not kidding. I'm such a loser. I took the day off. I rested. I relaxed. I cleared my mind. And I was all ready for the date. I had done nothing else, thought about nothing else, was focused. And I did what I had to do to show up on time, to be dressed exactly right, white shirt, nice sports jacket, the look. I don't know if it was true, but I worked on the look, and then would have something. You know, I'd have something. I'd have a toy, a flower. I never went on a first date empty-handed. I was always prepared. Sometimes I was way overprepared. I remember I went on this one date in Boston when I was working. I was consulting in Boston. And through a friend, I meet this man's sister. And she was adorable and she was lovely. And then we were in Boston. And I don't know what possessed me, but I had like 10 stupid gifts, 10 little stupid gifts, which I rolled out through dinner. And of course, she was overwhelmed, had no interest in seeing me again. Message back through brother, that was a little much. Yes, it was a little much. But I always prepared and planned the date, and nothing ever was just hanging out. There was no hanging out. Always the next day, I'd let them know if it was a good time, enjoyed meeting them, all of that. That's actual dating. Funny card in the mail, quick phone call the next day, enjoyed it. That's what you do. You don't go, well, you know, that was nice. And then they don't hear from you again for 2.5 weeks. And then they hear from you and say, you want to hang out? That's not dating. That's a situationship. And that has come to an end. That doesn't happen anymore. Those are not going to be happening anymore. How do you feel about this? 800-848-9222. Diet Cherry Coke. 800-848-9222. Now, I've also experienced the other way, which is went out on a date, thought it was just fine, very nice, enjoyed it thoroughly. And then on Monday, I thought, okay, I'm going to be cool. I'm not going to get in touch with her till Thursday. Sunday night date, I'm not going to get in touch with her again till Thursday because I'm going to be, like, really cool. And I went to work Monday morning. And when I came home, there was a beautiful, appropriate-sized plant in my lobby. There was an appropriate-sized plant right there. And it was from the woman I had gone out with the night before. She sent me a plant. And the note said, Tuesday, question mark. This was Monday. Saw her Sunday, question mark, Tuesday. Well, of course, yes. We went out Tuesday, and it was great. And the reason it was great is because she had sent the plant, all the pressure was off me. I didn't have to wonder if she was really interested. I didn't have to worry about when was I going to see her again, how we were going to work this out. I didn't have to do any of that. She took care of it with one plant. She had decided that I was fine. She sent me the plant. The relationship was sealed with the plant. You get it? The relationship was sealed right with that plant. 800-848-9222. Exciting to see that you're calling. I appreciate that. I hope these are answered soon, and I look forward to talking to you at 800-848-9222. That's the idea. It's to eliminate all the anxiety and all the stress about whether or not to ask them out again, to go out with them again. It eliminates all of that by immediately, the next day, answering and communicating and saying whether or not it was a nice time. The next part of that is don't ghost them. If it wasn't a nice time, ghosting not cool anymore. Ghosting not okay. If it didn't work out for you, you have to let them know it didn't go out for you. It didn't work for you. Robert, welcome to the other side of midnight. Hi.
2: Yeah, I was thinking of you, and that's why I called. You know, one of the, I mean, I used to do things like that, bring them gifts, but then I learned, you know, they might get overwhelmed. One of the things that the problem is the internet today, you know, and they're always looking on their phone. That's the thing that bothers me the most. Could they stay off their phone? I mean, on a date? I mean, years ago, they didn't have cell phones. You know, it was a better date.
6: So bad dating manners. Bad dating manners. Being on your cell phone, especially on a first date, it tells the other person you're not interested at all. Or worse, you're checking to see about the other guys.
2: Right. And if they call them, now I remember it took a long time for me to be strong. And, you know, and if I call them and they say, oh, I'm not feeling well or this and that, or I got it, but next week. Okay, I usually say, all right, no problem. Let me know and give me a call and we'll go out. If they don't call, I used to say, okay, do you still work? I don't call them again, ever. I don't care what it is. If they're interested, they're thinking about me. Yeah, I want to go out with Robert. Something. Even today, a text. But if they do nothing, I never call back anymore.
6: Why should the girl have to do anything?
2: Well, if you're going out with them and we made a plan to go out and she says, we're going to do that, and then she canceled, so I'm not feeling
6: well. Right.
2: I'm not going to pester her again and be a sap. So that's the game they play today, you know. And if you don't have a whole lot of tattoos, that's another one, you know, and piercings, they don't like that. So it's a real mess today, could I tell you, with dating. Dating is not the same. And it kind of like you never said, nobody says, hey, that was a great, good date, or let's do it again. It's you kind of just hang out and you know, and you kind of see if you have a chemistry, they call it. That's another word, chemistry.
6: Or a vibe. What kind of vibe
2: did you have?
6: All right, Robert, thanks for the call. I appreciate it. 800-848-9222. Dating today. Dating today. Kevin, welcome to the other side of midnight. Hi.
7: Hey, well, how's it going? Yeah, the lack of morals and religion has destroyed it. And one thing that turned me off, if a girl was so eager to jump in bed the very first night, turned me off. Only for the fact that not that I wouldn't want to do it. It's just that if she would do it with me that easy, she'd do it with anybody that easy. And that just disgusted me. Because she could have been with somebody just an hour before the date. You know, it was a turnoff.
6: To me, the turnoff, see if this works for you. And I believe this is true for almost every guy. The turnoffs for me are a tattoo larger than one inch by one inch. Any piercing in the nose, that nose piercing, the belly piercing, none of those piercings are attractive to me at all.

0: attractive to me at all. And then something that did happen to me, Kevin, that was actually traumatic, that I never expected. She takes off her pants, and she hadn't shaved her legs, and she wasn't blonde. And this was a bad moment, because from that second on, I had no interest in having sex with her at all. And as a result, I'm like, well, I don't know if I really want to do it. Now, I couldn't tell her it's because you didn't shave your legs. I couldn't tell. I had to make up all of these problems that I had, when in fact the problem was just that she did not shave her legs. How do you feel about that, Kevin?
1: Every one of those you mentioned is a turnoff to me. And the armpits is even worse. They don't shave the armpits.
0: Oh, that's right. If they don't shave the armpits, that's a disaster, Kevin. Thank you very much for the call. 800-848-9222. Problems dating, the challenges of dating right now. To me, the big problems in dating right now are the girl wants to have sex too soon, like the first date. There's something wrong. I find that men believe this. Men are, even though it may seem like a goal in college, it is not a goal when you're 28. If you're with a woman and she wants to have sex on the first date, there's something wrong with her. You're running into a crazy girl. And any of us who have had the experience of a crazy girl never wants to have that experience again. Isn't that right, Rich? You are a tongue twister. Right, Rich. Right, Rich. That's hard to say, my friend.
2: Hey, okay. My main key was always make them laugh, whatever it took. The restaurant in Lyndhurst, well, they should have a wall of fame with me on there, all the girls I took for dates there. I could have bought two condos with the money I dropped there. But in the meantime, you got entertainment. You got nothing to show for it if you're done. But in the meantime, I would tell them Little Richie stories. Little Richie, there was a lot across the apartments we lived in, and I had my shoebox, and I would turn over every rock I could. There's a story I would tell her. And I used to call them garden snakes. They're gardeners. They're in the garden. So I grab a bunch of little baby snakes, I put them in the box, I go home, open the box, and I say, "Mommy, look at all the little snakes I got. My father's standing here, too." He goes, "Richie, you better bring them back. Their mommy will be looking for them." He goes, "That's okay. I got the mommy, too." If she didn't laugh at that, I say, stop doing your food. Stop chewing your food right now. And that would be a joke. And then what I would do is I would go through the whole Looney Tune plot of a cartoon. I'd take them right through.
0: Right. And it didn't bore them out of their minds?
2: No. I remember the one with Robespierre. Little duck got lost. Mother's counting, "Robespierre, Robespierre, Robespierre." So anyway, the little duck, the egg with the legs coming out of it, he's walking in a snowstorm. The egg stops and says, "This is the saddest part of the picture," right? And he goes on. The egg finds a bear, goes under the bear. It's warm. The bear looks up and goes, "So I laid an egg." I would go through the whole plot. And one girl, because she's giving me a hard time one time about, "I'm looking for sex. What do you expect, to go to bed with me?" I said, "No. Know what I expect? A thank you would be nice. Let's start with that."
0: Let's start with that, Rich. Thanks for the call. 800-848-9222. Dating trouble. Challenges of dating today. We're in a transition period going from situationships to actual dating, the way it was years ago. Situationships, what are those? Those are, hey, you want to hang out tomorrow? And you hang out tomorrow, and then you don't call them. You don't call them for a week or 2 weeks. And then 2.5 weeks, you send them a text, "Do you want to hang out today?" And that's how the relationship goes. And on the third or fourth, "Do you want to hang out today?" There's sexo. This is insane. Then situationship is what? It's when it's all casual dating. All casual dating. It's all hanging out and hooking up. I never understood what the phrase hooking up meant. I didn't get that opportunity. Hooking, yeah, we went out, we hooked up. Da, da, da. Well, that means you had sex. You had one date, you had sex. Wow. Okay. Now we're going to proper dating. This was led by Travis Kelce and Taylor Swift. He did all the right things. Met the mom, gave a little gift, made a proper introduction. All of that

0: That's the way it's supposed to go. And it's supposed to be get comfortable with me, get to know me, and then fifth, sixth, seventh, eighth date, maybe then you have sex. But you let the person know the next day if you had a good time, you want to go out again. But don't just say, hey, you want to go out again? And then they say, sure, okay, great. And then you hang up. No, no. You want to go out again? Let's go out next Thursday. Let's go to dinner. Let's try this place. Does that sound good to you? That's how you date. Yes, it's work. But if 50% of the marriages in America end in divorce, that's because there wasn't proper dating. You didn't really get to know them. And really getting to know them means you meet the mother. You meet the father. You see where they grew up. You get a full picture of the person, and then you know who you're dating. And then there are no shocks when you get married. Isn't that right, Joseph on Long Island? Welcome to the other side of midnight. Hi, Joseph.
1: Good morning, my friend. How are you today? Long-time listener, first-time caller. Thank you for taking the call.
0: Thank you for being a first-time caller. Thank you for being a first-time caller.
1: I'm glad to get in. My pleasure to join the conversation because I definitely have a lot of experience what you're dealing with. I've been single for the last 12 years by choice after a failed marriage, loveless marriage, back in the game. I had every advantage, obviously, that you could possibly have going into the dating scene, but the game has changed. The dynamics of the women in the United States have changed. So you need to change your strategy and focus your attention on the obvious at hand, which is the internet brings the whole world closer together now. My experience, what I've been doing the last 2 years, is searching outside the realm of the United States, as in Eastern Europe. Originally, I started with Ukraine. Obviously, I got detoured from that, from what's going on in the situation that's over there right now. I concentrated my efforts now in certain parts of Asia, the Philippines, Vietnam, Thailand, where they are very perceptive towards Western men, obviously, because they're living in third world countries. And the dynamics over there are completely different than what they are over here as far as living standards and whatnot, and how the cultures are completely different over there. The women are much more submissive, and not submissive in a physical way, but their demeanor is completely different. Extremely feminine. They cook, they clean, they take care of themselves. There's no tattoos that you're talking about and these crazy piercings today, and no sex on the first date, because if that happened to you, imagine how many times it happened before you. They have different parameters, is what I'm saying, and they're very perceptive to Western men.
0: I understand how you meet them on the internet. How do you meet them in real life?
1: Well, you'd have to, I was told not to mention the service, and I will not. I'm not here to plug anybody. Right. I'm here just to deal with my experience that I'm involved in at this moment. If you Google online, they have situations where you could travel the world. You could not travel the world. There's a service available to men. If you look online, without mentioning any kind of names, it's a service where rather than you spending your time and dating and going out to the restaurants in the city and in Long Island, wherever, the suburbs, trying to wine and dine and impress, and you got nothing but stress and aggravation at the end, and you say to yourself, what the hell am I doing here? They're scheduled, they're called social events.
0: Right.
1: Where different parts of the world, let's say Thailand again, Vietnam, or they still have things available in parts of Europe, all around the world. They have different satellite offices where you can. They have a scheduled date. Let's say the next social is in December, 6 months from now. There's men from all around the world: Australia, United States, Korea, single men such as you and you and I that are in the same predicament. Now you could travel to the country. You go on vacation where you pay an upfront fee to travel there and fly into Thailand.
0: And thank you for the call. 800-848-9222. Walter Sterling, The Other Side of Midnight, from the Red Apple Audio Networks.
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3: This week, actors Jennifer Garner and Chloe Sevigny stopped by the Worldwide News Network Artist Lounge to talk about their new show, Five Star Weekend. Garner said she's excited to return to her TV roots. After all, it was Alias that made her a household name.
4: I really enjoy the ongoing nature of television. 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Because you finally know them.
3: Garner says she was told she would never work after the age of 40, but now both women in their 50s have busy careers. Chloe Sevigny told me it's not lost on her.
5: I'm just happy to still be working, honestly. I feel very lucky to be the age I am now with the industry where it is now.
3: 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Cooper Lawrence, Entertainment News, Worldwide News Network, New York.
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6: Worldwide News Network update, I'm Brandon Eisen. A 14-year mystery in the Grand Canyon has now been solved.
3: Authorities have confirmed that human remains found on the Hualapai Indian Reservation in December belong to Oregon hiker Bill Ott, who vanished during a solo trek in April 2012. Ott was a former ranger known as a legendary wilderness figure. In 1981, he walked the length of the Grand Canyon's north side in just over 78 days. When Ott went missing, a massive search was launched but came up empty. His backpack was never found. Officials have not determined cause of death. Ott disappeared while searching for prehistoric rock panels in the Grand Canyon. Cooper Lawrence, Worldwide News Network.
6: Is the summer blockbuster alive and well? Americans are split.
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6: A new Taka research survey of 2,000 people found 30% say the summer blockbuster is bigger than ever before. 21% felt there were too many sequels and remakes to qualify. This is the Worldwide News Network.
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0: Dating has changed a great deal in the past few years, partly because of the internet, but partly because of social standards have completely changed. As women have taken their place in the workforce, earning more money than most men, being better educated than most men. One of the things I noticed as an adjunct professor, in every class, the women led. They got their hands up first. They rushed for the assignments. They had the better grades. The guys were like locks. They were just sitting there staring out the window. The women were very ambitious, determined, the best students. That is translated into the workforce, and it is translated into their income. And now it's translated into dating. Woman will decide when, where, who, what. She will often offer to pay. Always go Dutch, all of the above. But also with that, it makes it progressively difficult for a guy to know what to do. A guy with a woman like that, that sounds really good. Oh my gosh, she's going to pay. She's going to pick the restaurant. But what if I want to pay? Is she going to be offended if I say, no, we're on a date. Let me pay. Is she going to be offended if I hold the door? Is she going to be offended if I pull out her seat? If I stand up when she goes to the ladies' room, where are these rules? Where are the new rules? Because as for the past 50 years, women have progressively and properly said, I'm equal. I want the same jobs. I want the same pay. Yes, we agree. But it diminishes and changes the role of men. The role of women is changing and has been changing, and women know where that path is. At the same time, men don't have a clue. We don't have a clue what is the right way to handle anything, from how to dress to how to ask a woman out on a date. Do I pay? Do I not pay? Do I pick her up? Do I not pick her up? Should we meet at the restaurant? Would that offend her, or am I supposed to pick her up at home? We don't have these new rules, and therefore it is very easy for us to screw up. And it is very easy for a woman to say, oh, you've screwed up. But one of the things that has ended is situationships. Situationships are, hey, I met you through your sister, and you had a cup of coffee, and then, I don't know, maybe we'll go out again in 2.5 weeks. And you go out again in 2.5 weeks, and you hook up. And the relationship never evolves on an emotional level or a practical level. You don't meet dad, you don't meet mom, you don't see how she grew up. Then you know very little about the people around her and about her work. You just know about hooking up. And then at some point you decide to get married. You don't know anything about this person. And half the marriages in America end in failure. Well, I think part of the reason that they end in failure is those rules are all scrambled. You haven't taken the time to meet the family, to know the family. You haven't become part of her world. You just have had sexo. Everything changed in the late 1960s. This is when it changed, when women started wearing slacks to work. What? What? Yeah. You see, before about 1968, women did not wear slacks to work. That was the beginning of the confusion. Well, they should be able to. Of course they should be able to. Yeah, but that was the beginning of the confusion, because that started the process of the roles being normalized. More in just seconds. Walter Sterling, The Other Side of Midnight, Red Apple Audio Networks.
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6: I'm Brandon Ice, and the House of Representatives has narrowly passed its version of a defense policy bill despite Democrats' concerns about its price tag, the Iran war, and a provision that would boost Pentagon ties to Israel. The Fiscal 2027 National Defense Authorization Act, or NDAA, which authorizes an unprecedented $1.15 trillion in spending for the military, passed the House by a vote of 216 to 212. The vote was largely along party lines, as all but seven Republicans voted in favor of the measure, and all but six Democrats voted against. The Democrats objected to money being authorized for the Pentagon at a time when President Trump and his fellow Republicans are slashing spending on social programs. Republicans said the trillion-dollar spending is essential to support the military as it wages war in Iran, fund defense systems development and equipment purchases, along with providing benefits for troops, such as raises of up to 7%, and construction for barracks and family housing. The U.S. carried out a 12th night of attacks on Iran, targeting maritime capabilities, missile and drone storage facilities, coastal surveillance sites, and air defense assets. There are now more questions than answers after the release of a private autopsy conducted on behalf of the family of 18-year-old Nolan Wells, civil rights attorney Ben Crump.
9: The manner of death, undetermined, pending investigation. And this is significant. Focal area of red discoloration in the soft tissue of the back of the head, the occipital region.
6: The official autopsy from the Mississippi State Medical Examiner's Office is also still pending, and once that's completed, it will be sent to the local coroner. Wells was found dead in the water on July 6th, just off Horn Island, Mississippi, where he was on a boating trip with friends for the 4th of July weekend.
9: Heard the sheriff say there's no foul play at the beginning of the investigation. That is cause for concern. Major concern.
6: The case has gained national attention with its racial component, given Wells, who was black, was traveling with a group of friends, all of whom are white. Tropical Storm Bertha caused coastal flooding and power outages across Louisiana and Alabama, but overall officials are now saying it was useful practice for any potentially worse storms coming their way later this hurricane season. After making landfall in St. Bernard Parish yesterday with sustained winds of around 50 miles per hour and then heading west toward Texas, Louisiana Governor Jeff Landry told residents that even smaller storms can pack a heavy impact.
10: We have taken the storm seriously from the beginning. And that's what we all should do every time a storm system threatens.
6: While avoiding any worst-case scenario, heavy rains are expected to continue along the northern Gulf Coast. Officials also warn of dangerous surf and life-threatening rip currents. 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
6: A fifth person has now died in connection with the Legionnaires' disease outbreak on the Upper East Side of Manhattan. The latest death comes as the city's health department confirmed test results showing Legionella bacteria present in cooling towers at nearly three dozen buildings, with tests on other buildings still pending. There's been 84 cases so far, but Mayor Zoran Mamdani says that the worst of the outbreak appears to be in the rearview mirror.
12: There has been no one with new symptoms reported in more than 10 days. And no new diagnoses in a week.
6: It is believed that all sources of the bacteria have been eliminated after cooling towers were disinfected. The National Weather Service says a tornado made landfall in Westchester County during Tuesday's powerful storms. That brings the total number to three tornadoes, two in New Jersey and one in New York. Officials confirmed a tornado struck Purchase around 4 o'clock Tuesday afternoon. Authorities say it packed winds that topped 85 miles per hour and likely started on the Manhattanville College campus, where several trees were uprooted. The other two tornadoes were in New Jersey near the Mount Olive-Stanhope border and Cape May. An off-duty NYPD officer was stabbed in the hand early yesterday in front of a storefront on Bell Boulevard in Queens, according to police. Witnesses say an argument between two men escalated into a physical altercation. People from two groups jumped in before the 30-year-old officer was cut. The severity of his injury was not disclosed, but he was transported to a nearby hospital and is expected to survive. Investigators are now looking for two men who fled the scene. New Jersey Transit says it set a ridership record during the FIFA World Cup. Newly released statistics show New Jersey Transit moved over 370,000 passengers for the eight matches. That's the largest ever volume of event-related passengers to and from MetLife Stadium in the shortest concentrated period of time. The agency now comparing it to about eight Super Bowls within a 39-day period. New Jersey Transit also giving itself a pat on the back for operational efficiency and security coordination. I'm Brandon Eisen for 77 WABC News.

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1: 800-848-9222. Beautiful night in America. This is our special time where we're alone, driving the 18-wheeler without people bothering us. The phone does not ring. We take it easy. We stop a second. 2 minutes. Side of the road. Look at that sky. Feel that air. This is our time. This is just for us. Roger, welcome to the other side of midnight. Hi.
2: Hi, Walter.
1: Hello.
2: When you talk about dating and stuff like that, you got to realize the woman really controls the show, because there are certain men they'll go out with. They'll pay for everything. I mean, they'll even pick the guy up and feel obligated to pick the bill up and everything and just do everything. And some guys they go out with and they want the guy to pay for everything. And sometimes it's not even really a date. It's just the woman wants a free dinner or something. This goes on out there. A lot of guys got burned by that. You're in the audience. They can tell you these stories.
1: Did you get burned by that? I don't want you talking to my audience. I want to talk to you. Did you get burned like that, Roger?
2: Oh, no, I didn't. No, I never got burned that way, no. But the thing is,
1: yeah.
2: Well, go ahead.
1: How have you gotten burned?
2: Well, the thing is, I don't get burned. If I touch the stove and I get burned, I don't go back to the stove and hug the stove. Some guys get burned and they go back and they hug the stove. You don't do stuff like that. You know, you touch it once, get burnt, that's it. You know, you move on to other things. You don't, when you go out on a date with a girl, you don't take her on a train. You know, the train's rattling back and forth. You don't take it to a ball game or anything where you have like 1,000 guys scoping her out. She's really hot looking or something, you know. And the thing is, the reason why I never get burnt is when I meet the girl and we're talking and everything, I tell her right off the bat. I said, how about we cut the BS out and go back to my place? The girl laughs and everything and basically breaks the ice, if that's really a figure of speech today used. But, you know, no trains. You got to pick her up in a car. You got to look sharp and everything. But the women will tell you there are certain guys there's certain women who will go out with certain guys, and the women will pay for everything. Oh, they're in a rush to pay for everything. And that's what really goes on out there, because it's basically, you know, the old saying, it's a meat market out there. But sometimes these cliches are true. They really are true. And unfortunately, a lot of guys have been burnt, and they're really shy about going out now.
1: Exactly. Roger, you're absolutely right. Thank you very much for calling 800-848-9222. Everything changed. The world of dating and men and women changed in about 1968. And that's when women started wearing pants to work, not just figuratively, literally. That changed everything, because it started the process of a woman being the boss, being in charge, being the owner, being the CEO. All of that's good and fine. But it did something else which is never discussed and never studied, is it changed the role of men. Women knew what to do in those situations more often than not, because they followed the path that men had put down for 100 years. To get to be in the boardroom, to get to be the CEO, to get to be the owner. They followed what men had done. They did that. They had a map given to them by men, and then quickly denied that they needed that map. They did things their own way. However, at the same time, men were losing their footing as to what can I say, what can I do, what am I in charge of? The other big shift, because women went to work, the other major shift in our culture, a significant change, is a change in the elementary school systems. When mom was home, there was no daycare. There were no nannies. And the kids came home for lunch. In the elementary schools across America, until about 1980, kids came home for lunch. They were watched by the neighborhood. The neighborhood knew who was walking on their path to get home to mommy for lunch. That doesn't exist. No kid goes home for lunch anymore. They go to the cafeteria in their elementary school. Well, that's a very different world than going home to see mom at noon. Brandon, welcome to the other side of midnight at 800-848-9222. Hello.
3: Thanks. Hey, Walter, thanks for taking my call, man.
1: Yes, sir.
3: So, man, I just want to say, man, you know when you hear good radio and you got good radio, man, people who know good radio, listen to your show, man. Wanted to say that.
1: Thank you, Brandon. What's going on in Chicago tonight?
3: Nothing much, man. I just wanted to comment, you know, on the evolution of dating and stuff like that. But when I heard you say, you know, that you're with a girl and, you know, she had the hairy legs and that was a huge turnoff, man, that had me dying, man.
1: Has that happened to you, Brandon?
3: Yeah, I mean, a little bit of stubble, but nothing like, you know, long and curly.
1: A little bit of stubble, yes. No, I get it. It was, let me tell you, Brandon, when she took off her pants, and we were ready for sex, though, when she took off her pants, and she had legs as hairy as mine, well, that was a problem. And the problem was I had no interest in having sex with her or even talking to her from that point on. But then what could I do? I couldn't say, hey, I can't have sex with you because you have hairy legs. I had to come up with all of these emotional reasons. Oh, I can't. You remind me of an... I made up all these stories, all these emotional problems that meant I couldn't have sex. Meanwhile, the issue was that she had hairy legs. Brandon, thanks for the call. 800-848-9222. 800-848-9222. Difficult things that have happened on dates. The toughest... Is that the toughest one? Well, no, there were a couple tough ones. One was I was on a date, we went back, blah, blah, blah, blah, and then she took off her pants and she had not shaved her legs. I believe it should be an obligation, much like reporting that you have a VD. You have an obligation. If you have hairy legs as a woman, you're obligated to tell the guy before you reveal them because most guys are not going to be ready for that, don't want to know. We're not French. We're not like French people. Yes, and also we shave under our arms. Otherwise, you got to tell the guy because he's not going to be ready for it unless you're very blonde. And then it might actually be attractive, but I don't know. The other thing that can be scary, and you've been through this, you're three quarters of the way through dinner and things are going well. First dinner, and then in about three quarters of the way through the dinner, the girl says something that's out of sync. And of course, yeah, it was good. My childhood was good, except for the time my father diddled me. What? Whoa, whoa, whoa, what? What? And it goes downhill from there. At some point, she reveals she's a crazy girl. At some point, she says something and it registers in your head, I'm with a crazy girl. The surefire proof that a girl is a crazy girl, you take her back to her apartment to say goodnight. You've realized she's crazy. You're not going to try to kiss her. You're not going to try to go in that apartment. You're just being a gentleman. You take her back to her apartment. And then the door opens a crack. And you see in that apartment that it's a mess. It looks like a hoarder's apartment. As a rule, guys have messy apartments filled with gear. No furniture. They just have gear. Women, you go back to their apartment, or you see into their apartment, and it looks fine. Things are orderly, nice, one or two nice pieces of furniture. She just started out in life. Her mother gave her some furniture. A normal-looking apartment. That's fine. But if that door opens, and it looks like a hoarder's house, if that girl's apartment looks like a hoarder, you run like hell. Because girls are not hoarders. Girls are not a mess. Girls prefer a nice, neat apartment. Guys don't care. It isn't that guys prefer a mess. It's that guys really don't care. Women care. If that door opens and you see in there it looks like American Pickers, you run like hell. You don't have anything to do with her. What's happened at work and in the workplace and in society is it was normal for a kid to come home for lunch in elementary school. That stopped. Well, that was a major change because then there had to be accommodations for that child after school. That's when daycare started. when mom started to go to work, that's when daycare started. That's when nannies started. That's a very different world. And then you're picking up that kid at 5 or 6, and you're thinking, I've had a long day. Well, that kid's had a longer day. That kid has had a very long day because they couldn't really be a kid until they got home and had unstructured play. They were forced into structured play all day. John in Maine, welcome to the other side of midnight. Walter Sterling. Hello, John.
4: Hey, how's it going? Just love the show here. I was doing a little bit of AMDX and driving home from my trucking route. Heard you on there.
1: How far did you hear? What did you hear?
4: I think it's a relay station from New York. I'm up here in northern Maine, right by Canada.
1: So you heard a relay station. You heard WABC where you are.
4: Yeah,
1: did you hear any place further west? Did you hear any place from Canada?
4: Yeah, we got, you know, some of the French stations coming in. It's kind of walking on you a little bit, but you came in pretty good.
1: All right. Well, that's a comfort, John. What would you like to chat about?
4: You know, I wanted to say with this whole dating thing, I think a lot of guys are missing the point. We're in the age of the Internet, right? So there is so many options out there that if you do one little thing wrong, there's so many people to replace you, you're just not very valuable. They just find somebody else. Happens all the time.
1: One of the challenges of that fact is that most women have a map in their head of where things go and how you're supposed to behave. The problem is we don't have a copy of that map. We're always playing battleship with women, trying to sort of guess what she likes, doesn't like, what she approves of, what she thinks about. And if we get it wrong, especially like in the first 5 dates, you're not getting another date.
4: Oh, yeah, absolutely. And, you know, another caller talked, too, about the foreign women. You know, I've dated them, too. And the fact is, no matter where a woman comes from, she generally is going to act like a woman, no matter where she comes from, the Philippines or from Russia or someplace else. I mean, you just never know.
1: It's wacky out there. John, I'm flattered that you picked us up on a relay station. I'm flattered you're a DXer. And I think you should be exciting that I know what that means.
4: Of course. I actually have my own small program on a shortwave station, WRMI. Maybe you've heard of the station.
1: No, but I let you get the plug in, and thanks very much for the call. 800-848-9222, 800-848-9222. You and I are talking about the changes in dating. The changes in dating. It has changed dramatically in 50 years, along with an entire societal shift. It isn't just that dating's changed. It's that women and their role has changed. Great, terrific, all for it. Would rather work for a woman boss than most bosses. Have had terrific experiences, blah, blah, blah, blah, blah. Okay? But here's the problem. As the woman's role has changed, as they have adjusted what they're doing in our culture and in society, guys haven't gotten that guidebook. We haven't gotten that pamphlet. We don't have those instructions on how to work in a very different environment than we grew up in. And it has changed dramatically about every 5 years since 1970. It started with the wage price freeze in 1970. That's where it started. That's what forced women economically to get into the marketplace. At the same time, culturally saying, hey, we want equal rights. Terrific, fine. Walter Sterling, Other Side of Midnight. Red Apple Audio Networks.
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11: Thursday, big show as always. Bill O'Reilly always gets amazing ratings. He'll be by this morning, which Larry's going to be here. We're also going to talk some Giants football with one of our guests. Very excited about that. And maybe immigration, too. That's going to be a big show. 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
1: The Other Side of Midnight is brought to life by producers Matt Blaze and Pete Bellotti. 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Top-tier voice talent, Robert Clotworthy. 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
2: George on Long Island. George, welcome to the Other Side of Midnight. How does it feel? Do you know which side of midnight you're on? Have you figured that out?
3: I don't know. I'm on the almost morning side. But what I wanted to talk about is the extension of dating. The big D, divorce. As a court clerk for many years, I worked in criminal division, and there was a lot of crazy stuff, hatred, but nothing compared when I became the boss of the matrimonial division in Queens. I'd like to just tell you this little story.
2: I want to hear all the stories. I want to hear every story you've got.
3: Okay. I worked with a wonderful guy. In fact, he was an ordained rabbi. His name was Stanley Gartenstein. He was a very good man. God rest his soul. He'd be up there, I'd be there, and I said, oh, boy. And I thought it was terrible and criminal. Well, criminal I liked. It was interesting. They would come in, and the hatred was beyond. The vitriol, the hatred, and they would be talking about what they want. The missus would go, I want this, I want this, I want this. The man would go, I want this, I want this. And the judge would simply say, it's nice to want. It builds character. That was his line. But it was unbelievable. Then when he thought he could make them, you know, come together, he goes, George, take them in the back into the robing room and let them meet Mr. Sinatra. In his robing room, he had a poster. Maybe at the end of what I'm going to say, you can tell me what movie it was from. It was Mr. Frank Sinatra in a large poster. It came from a movie, and to this day, I forgot the name of the movie. He had that stance with his leg up on the wall with his hat tilted down, and he was in doorway in Mexico. And above the doorway, it would say, divorce your loved one with dignity. Miguel Santos, attorney at law. And I, to this day, I don't want to go into all the private stuff that would go on there. I don't know what movie it was from. I think it was from an MGM movie. He had it in his, and they would come out, and the vitriol would stop. They, I didn't say they would get together, but sometimes they reconciled. They would laugh, and they would reconcile. But I don't know, it was 50%. I don't even know what the statistics anymore are. 50% of the people get divorced whatever it is.
2: 50%.
3: Is that what it is?
2: Yes,
3: sir. So you talk about all these romantic things are going out. And unfortunately, down the road, it may lead to something that someone you may have thought and you loved and you had children with, you wind up wanting to kill. But that's all I want to say. But by any chance, do you know the movie that it's from? I know you're a movie guy.
2: I will think of it. I've got to think about that.
3: Okay, but when friends of mine were getting divorced, I used to refer the story to them, and they would laugh. It's no fun. Life has changed in this country. Life has changed in the world. I'm still very positive because basically the nature of most people are good.
2: Yes.
3: And criminal, there were some just totally vicious, vicious people. I don't know if I did I ever tell you the story about John Gotti, that even the worst criminals could have a sense of humor. I don't know if I ever told you.
2: I want to hear that story. Tell us that story.
3: Okay. John Gotti, sociopath as he was, had a sense of humor. We had a case in Queens where his uncle, who was his consigliere, an older guy, was driving him around to make his stops, and some truck driver blocked the car in, and the uncle was a very, you know, told him, could you please move, we're going to have to be leaving. And the guy said, the F you, and he put his hand in the car and pushed his uncle just as Mr. Gotti was walking out. And Mr. Gotti was a tough guy with his fist. Yeah. He beats the crap out of this guy. Yeah. The guy sees a cop coming by and p- pulls him over because I want him arrested. I guess he figures he's going to sue him for damages or whatever. And the cops go from the 103rd precinct. Do you know who this is? The guy goes, I don't care who he is. I want him arrested. So then we get the case. In my part, when I was in criminal, I was with a judge, Ann Duffesy, a World War II veteran, Irish lady, and she was a little nervous. And I said, Judge, what's wrong? He goes, I don't even think they don't do anything to the judges. Don't worry. And he doesn't. He only dislikes Jewish women. I go, I don't know if you know, his wife was Jewish and his daughter. That's why they didn't want to make his son a member of the mob right away. But that's not really part of the story. Oh, yeah, yeah. Okay. So the courtroom is packed. On the right side of the courtroom were all his cronies from Ozone Park, all his sycophants. And on the left side was the reporters with the Etch-a-Sketch and making drawings of him and just onlookers. And Mr. Gotti comes in with his lawyer. If you may remember him from the news, his name is Bruce Culler. Very tall guy.
4: Right.
3: Bald.
4: Oh, yeah.
3: I happen to know Bruce. We were high school classmates in Brooklyn 100 years ago. But anyway, Mr. Gotti comes in beautifully dressed, cashmere coat, really expensive cashmere coat. And I knew him from being in the court. He knew me in front of everybody. It was Mr. Gotti, but it was George. Hi, John. How you doing? I knew he was a sociopath and a killer, but he was a gentleman.
2: He was a gentleman and a killer. Yes, okay.
3: Yeah, right.
2: Yeah.
3: So he puts this beautiful cashmere coat over the railing of the court. You know, when before you go into the bay of the court, there's a rail there. And you're not supposed to do that. So I said, Mr. Gotti, please, you can't really hang your coat there. Feel free to come around through the well. This is before the judge was on the bench, of course. And feel free to bring your coat around and hang it up on the coat thing behind my desk. And he yells out in a loud, boisterous voice, I'd rather keep it. There are a lot of crooks in here. And that's my story. The whole place started laughing.
2: Of course they did.
3: I can tell you, the place started laughing. So my whole life I've judged people. If they have they could be killers, but if they have a sense of humor, in my book, they're okay.
2: Exactly. All right. Listen, those great stories.
3: Have a wonderful rest of the evening or the day.
2: You're a good call. Thanks very much, good friend. 800-848-9222. It's about 30 minutes past the hour. 30 minutes past the hour in Chicago, which means we're on WGN.
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2: Jim in the romantic city of Detroit, welcome to the other side of midnight, Jim.
6: Yeah, thanks for taking my call. First of all, in Detroit, the only thing we can get you on is 910 FM. I don't know the numbers, okay? But eventually I will find them out and get them to you, okay?
2: Yeah, now, you could probably hear us. You could probably hear us on WGN, and you probably hear us on WCCO. But let's go with your story. What's up, Jim?
6: Oh, you're talking about a young man and young woman getting married. I think the worst one I ever remembered was Jerry Lee Lewis. He married his 12-year-old cousin.
2: Exactly, and it ruined his career.
6: Yeah. She was at 13, he was 22, and he was supposed to have a gig over in Canada, and they told him, not going to happen, you know?
2: Exactly.
6: But what I'm getting at, too, is that I raised five daughters, and I bought off five of them, you know, sample your wine before you buy it.
2: Yes.
6: I had a reason for that.
2: Yes? What was the reason?
6: Well, everybody's not the same when it comes to sex.
2: Right.
6: You know, there are people that can do it 3-4 times a week. There are people that can do it once a month. People do it twice a month. You know what I mean?
2: Yes.
6: And I said, make sure you got the right partner, you know?
2: Exactly, Jim, and I appreciate the call. 800-848-9222. My dad said something like that, but it wasn't in regard to sex. My dad said, which is the bottom line for me, he said, just make sure that whoever you marry, that is the face you want to wake up next to the rest of your life. Well, that was good advice. And the woman I married, I like looking at her face every morning for the rest of my life. I can't say she feels the same way, but hell, her father didn't tell her that. It's all very different. Now, it's changed a lot. Dating has changed a lot. And I'm not one of those who says it was better. I don't think anything in the past was better. If you think anything in the past was better, just ask a black man if things in the past were better. Things were not better in the past. Things evolve. We get rid of stuff that doesn't work. We adopt things that work really well. It changes all the time, and it should change all the time. That's what makes it life. That's what makes it life. Things are always changing. Pay attention. One of the major changes in our lives is the fact that women are the dominant part of the workforce in most places. There are more women than men in a workplace. And that's all fine and terrific and wonderful. However, as women have gone into the workplace and followed the path, the patterns of men, this is how you get promoted. This is how you get a better job. This is how you get a raise. Well, most of that was established by men. What does a guy do? It changes the role of a man without instructions. Now, a man's role in the workplace, in society, has changed. And there's no manual. There's no pamphlet. It used to be much clearer. I'm not saying it used to be better. I'm just saying it used to be clear. This is what a guy does. This isn't what a guy does. You could open up etiquette books, and this is how you're supposed to behave at a party, a wedding, a bar mitzvah. It was all laid out, and it was very consistent. Well, no more. Now in the workplace, things that a guy thinks is fine is not fine. A thing that, a behavior that a man thinks is flattering. If you have daughters, you know what it takes for a girl to get her nails done. You know that it's a big deal. There's a lot of thinking behind it. There's a lot of suffering behind it and a lot of money. Acrylic nails, see, proving to you that I'm the father of daughters. I know about acrylic nails. You're looking at $80 to $100. To get your nails done. Well, I know all that because I'm a dad. I don't dare say to a woman at work who has terrific looking nails, I don't dare say to her, your nails look great. That must have been a big deal. Because I know what it is. I don't view it as a sexual thing or a flirty thing, but I can't say your nails look great. Because it could be misinterpreted. And that's where guys get confused. I meant it as a sincere, non-sexual, platonic compliment. Your nails look great. Can't say it. It puzzles me how a woman can say, I want to be chairman of the board, but can't handle me saying you look great today. Not in a lascivious way, just... Again, if you live with women, you know what it takes for them to look what is in their mind great. You know how much work it is for them to look great. This has changed the role of men, and men are given no instructions. The biggest challenge in trying to make a woman happy, she has a map in her head, what her wedding is supposed to be like, who her best friends should be, how you're supposed to sit, behave. Women decide where men sit. You realize that. Think about where you're sitting as a guy. Think about where you're sitting during the day at home. A woman decided where you sit. Oh, no, you can't sit in there. You can't sit in the living room. We're having some people over later. You'll just mess it up. You'll just mess it up. There you are, a grown man, and a woman is saying to you, oh, no, you can't do this. You will mess it up. Well, I'll clean it up. No, you won't clean it up. You won't remember. That's how it goes. Women have a map in their head of how men are supposed to behave, and men don't have that map. It's always guessing. You're always guessing. Oh, you don't... right down to how you fill the dishwasher. How's that working out? Since you've been married, Have you ever filled the dishwasher and not have it edited? Not have a situation where your wife or your daughter opens it up and says, well, and you start to hear things getting moved around. You're not there, but you hear things getting moved all around in the dishwasher. This is true. I have learned to do the dishwasher at a time when I know they're not going to be around and start it. And then there can't be any editing. I have to dance around. I have to dance around the loading of the dishwasher. But about dating, the challenge today is that men have old rules about dating. Or they have these brand new situationship rules, which is just hanging out. Let's go out for coffee. Okay, you go out for coffee. And then you don't. The girl doesn't hear from you for 3 weeks. Well, that's how you date now. Fortunately, that's ending. The trend now is to more proper dating, asking her out. This is the time we're going to go. Do you want me to pick you up? Yes, pick me up. Great. And you pick her up at her home, and you meet her roommate. And if she doesn't have a roommate, maybe a parent, a relative, a sister. You meet whoever she lives with. You shake their hand. Nice to talk to you. Nice to hear you. A real man, a true gentleman, insists on meeting who they're with to get himself into the picture. And also as a safety thing, then they know who she's with. That's a good thing. But this is all changing. And then when you're at dinner, and let's say it's a $200 dinner, good for you, and she says, well, let me help pay for this. What do you do? First date, and she goes, well, let me help pay for this. Does that mean she's not having a good time? She wants to keep it platonic? She wants to keep it brother and sister? Is that what that means? If she wants to pick up the check, these are confusing things. Or she says, oh, thanks very much. Let me get the tip. No, I don't want you to get the tip. I have taken you out to dinner. And again, that's where the confusion is. Now, it's very nice if she's offering to pay the tip because the tip's a lot of money. But the correct answer, young man, is no. No, this is on me. This is my date. I've asked you out. That's the right thing to do. But now we're at a time where women might be offended by that because she's thinking, I probably make more money than he does. I'm happy to participate in this dinner. And in fact, the reason I want to pay or part pay is because I'm having a good time. It's a way for me to take the burden off of him. Do you hear how complicated it is in the 90 seconds I just took to explain whether or not the woman pays for any part of the dinner? That's the challenge. We don't know. Guys don't know. And it changes our role. And why is that important? It changes our role because if a man is 28, 29, and he doesn't really have a career, and he's living at home with mom and dad, he's not in the military anymore, he doesn't have a robust hobby like fixing the car, if he doesn't have a role, a man becomes dangerous. A man becomes dangerous if he doesn't have a role because he will seek excitement in all of its forms.
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2: 800-848-9222. 800-848-9222. We're talking about the changes in dating, how different it is, how difficult it is. Woman pay, not pay. You pick her up, don't pick her up. How soon after the date do you say, I want to go out again? If you don't want to go out again, how do you express that? Do you ghost her? Do you tell her? What are the right things to do? 800-848-9222. Tomorrow night, you and I are going to spend time about the World Trade Center. And tomorrow night, Robert Clotworthy, the voice of ancient aliens, will be with us. And it's always good to have Robert.
8: If you look at the North Tower collapsing, you can see all the explosions in the controlled demolition of that building. And there is no other explanation. It didn't fall down because it was burning aircraft fluid or because an aeroplane flew into it. It fell down because it was demolished. And the question is, who placed the explosives in it? Who pressed the button? Who demolished the World Trade Center and Building 7 and the South Tower? Who did it and why?
2: You and I will talk about that tomorrow night on the other side of midnight. Walter Sterling, 800-848-9222. Good morning. The 5 o'clock club is waking up right now.
9: Now, what are they?
2: Well, there are two groups. Some of the people who are those who get to work at 5 a.m. because of the nature of their work.

0: who are those who get to work at 5 a.m. because of the nature of their work. Hospitals, fire departments, police stations, thank you for listening. You are our midnight misfits. The other group are people who are insane. There are people who are members of the 5 a.m. club because that's the best time of day to wake up. That is the best time of day to get ready for their day at 5 a.m. Are you nuts? That's terrible. Sorry. The 5 a.m. club people believe that they need to get up, read, meditate, write their morning pages, the artist way, write their morning pages, go for a walk, exercise, do yoga. And then they're way ahead of their peers. They get to work well prepared. From my worldview, they get to work really, really tired. Isn't that right, Ken? Welcome to the other side of midnight, Ken. Hi.
1: Walter, good morning. How are you, sir?
0: Sir, I'm excited to speak to Chicagoland.
1: You know, I'm listening to you talk about dating, and I think maybe a lot of what you're saying might be true for some younger people, but as you get older and you're dating, and I have no interest in marriage, which is, you know, when I find somebody, I want to make sure I'm very clear about that. I'm old fashioned, and I found out that it's very easy now that you're older to be able to communicate and talk about, you know, your life, your experiences, everything you've gone through. Typically, the other person has been through the washer too, and you know, you get that all out of the way, and you just enjoy each other's company. And so I've found it that it's easier to date than now than it was when you were younger. You were so darn nervous. You didn't know what to say or what to do. And it's just, you know, I and as far as picking up the check, 100% I will agree with you on that. If I initiate the date, then it's my responsibility to pay at no cost at all to the other person. Now, let's say that they want to reciprocate and you go on a second date, then it's a different story. But I just, you know, wanted to chime in and let you know that I just think as you get older, it is so much easier. I am more relaxed. It is just there is nothing to be nervous about at all. And quite honestly, not to sound pompous here, but I kind of look at it as if the date doesn't work out, it's kind of like a bus. There'll be another one coming in 10 minutes. And it really does happen at an older age when you're in your 50s and going into your 60s. It is so much easier to meet women. Just so much easier.
0: Where do you meet them?
1: Oh, my God. I've met somebody in the grocery store in the aisle. She was actually having trouble with her visa, and it wouldn't go through. I ended up paying for her groceries. We met outside. She ran to the ATM. She paid me back with cash. We started talking. That was one of the weird ones. I was at a baseball game with a couple of friends, and there were some women sitting next to us. We started talking. It was just, you know, very safe, public, open areas, and it was just easy to meet people and talk. And right away, you already had something in common. You were either a Cubs fan or you're not a Cubs fan, or a Sox fan or not a Sox fan. And so, yeah, those are the strange things. And quite honestly, I could talk to a tree, Walter, and I would make a good conversation. It just flows now. I don't know why, but it just does.
0: Because you're not nervous. That's why.
1: Yeah, I'm just not.
0: Got it. Ken, thank you very much for the call. I appreciate your calling at 800-848-9222. 800-848-9222. You and I are talking about dating and how it's changed and what's easier and what's harder. And some have suggested that getting older makes it easier, but I believe the whole dynamic between men and women, especially in social situations, has changed dramatically in the past 40 years, and the major reason for it is that women's role at work has changed. Women wear the pants at work, figuratively and literally, and before about 1968, women did not wear pants to work. But once that happened, and their clothing became more and more unisex, that visually and emotionally changed the dynamic in the workplace. And then more and more women

0: were becoming the boss. And they knew what to do because there were management training things, entrepreneurial training, many, many thousands of books for women on how to have a career. Thousands. But I haven't seen one book for men on how to have a career as equals to women. Having a woman boss, how to behave as a woman boss. I would love to see a book on what to do if you have a woman boss. If you're a guy, here's how to work with a woman boss. Not because a guy doesn't want to, not because a guy isn't curious about that, but because a guy doesn't have the script. He knows how to get along with other guys at work. He knows what to talk about and what's okay and what's not okay. He has no idea. If you work with a guy, it's really simple stuff that's confusing. You work with a guy. You get along great. Sometimes you go to lunch. You complain a little. You bond a little. And then one day, the weather's nice, and you say, this weekend I'm having a barbecue. Why don't you come over? Okay. That's how guys communicate. A guy would have a hard time at work saying to a woman, yeah, we're having a barbecue this weekend. Why don't you come over? Immediately, there would be, what does this mean? She's thinking, what does this mean? Or is she? Or is she just viewing him as another person at work the guy would? It's all changed. And men don't have the pamphlet. They don't have the manual. What to say, where to say it. Complete change. It changed our culture. Elementary school kids don't go home for lunch. They used to. There were no cafeterias in most elementary schools. Kids went home for lunch. Well, how did that happen? Mom was always home at lunch. That's how that happened. That doesn't happen at all today. That is a different world. Walter Sterling, Other Side of Midnight, Red Apple Audio Networks.
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2: So we all know we have a housing shortage. That is pretty obvious. But did you know we also have a labor shortage? We can't find workers to build these new homes. Builders say that the shortage of workers is delaying projects and it's raising the costs. With less homes coming online, demand is outpacing the supply, and now the price goes up. We're estimating that we need about 1.5 million new homes on the market. But in order to do that, we need about 700,000 workers, which we can't find. Why? Can really take over a skilled laborer. Maybe you should think about careers such as electricians, plumbers, landscapers, anything that's handy. And never bet against the United States. It's the best country in the world. I'm Suzanne Miller.
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0: kids coming home for lunch in elementary school had a lot to do with the comfort children had in school, knowing they were only going to be there 2 or 3 hours and then go home and see mom and then go back to school. It broke up the day. It was an hour of lunch at home, and it was a comfort. It was good. It was something to look forward to. You were going to have mom food. You were not going to take food in a box, bring it to school, buy milk, buy dessert. Didn't have enough money. Some kids didn't have enough money. Other kids did. Not a good dynamic. Not a good situation. I believe it was better for children to go home for lunch in elementary school. I believe that was a better way of life. It was a more natural way of life to be nurtured by your mom than to sit in a room with a bunch of screaming kids debating over who has the best lunchbox, who has the best lunch, the best looking lunch. One of the worst things that happened is the first time I went into an elementary school with my children to see what was going on at lunch, just to visit them at lunch, and I saw how other kids' lunches looked. There were some kids who had lunch boxes that were bento boxes. Everything was in a nice, perfect square. Everything was neatly arranged. All a vast variety of different little snacks. And I'm looking at it like, oh, my God, I packed a peanut butter and jelly and an apple and a Capri Sun and a note. I thought I was done. Oh, no. I packed a lunch from the 70s. These children were packing lunches from this century with the international flavors and snacks and strange candies from Denmark. Different thing. There's a great dating trick in Lithuania, of all places. In Lithuania, as you know, one of the best places to meet somebody to date is at the supermarket. You go to the supermarket. It's a safe place, constructive place, positive place, and easy to get away from, right? Perfect. In Lithuania, those baskets that you and I pick up at the front of the grocery market, the kind we just hold if we're just getting a couple things, we don't need the cart, we just have a basket, right? Well, in Lithuania, the trend is now, if you're single and you want to meet somebody, or if you want to let the world know you're single, there are baskets that are pink. Pink plastic baskets. You pick up those. Anybody who runs into you in the store knows you're single, knows you're available. Evelyn, welcome to the other side of midnight. Hi.
1: Good morning, Mr. Sterling. Nice to speak to you.
0: Thank you.
1: The reason I'm calling you is to let you know that you have another group of listeners. The people that work a full-time job during the day, get home early, get home, and I'm in bed by 7:30,
0: yes,
1: in time to wake up at 1 o'clock,
0: yes,
1: to tune you in.
0: Thank you.
1: I feel like the forgotten fan.
0: We don't forget you. You've just reminded us of how important you are. What do you do?
1: I'm an administrative assistant in a school. So we work all summer. It's actually a very, very busy time for us.
0: In public schools?
1: I grab a sandwich on the way home.
0: In public school?
1: No, it's a private school under the auspices of the local archdiocese. So we have a lot of rules to follow. But
0: a lot of rules. You have a lot of rules.
1: Yes.
0: Yeah.
1: But what you said just struck me so much, I had to call because people that I work with who know that this is what I do, they think I'm crazy. They say, you're in bed by 7:30 so you can get up at 1 to listen all night to a show? I said, yes. They said, you should try it one time and see how enjoyable it is.
0: I'm very flattered.
1: So I thank you.
0: Is your school air conditioned?
1: The offices, yes. And we're in the process of putting air conditioning into some of the classrooms. It's a very poor inner city school. And I made a transition years ago from a very lucrative Wall Street job to working in this school because I got so tired of the culture. The Wall Street culture. When someone comes to me to want to meet with my boss to complain about his $850,000 bonus, he was a zero coupon bond trader. And yeah, I have to start thinking about changing.
0: Well, Evelyn, you did start thinking about changing, and I thank you for what you're doing.
1: Thank you, sir.
0: No, my dad went to Seton Hall. My dad went to parochial schools. We have a frequent guest on the show, Father Jim Drucker, and I respect what you're doing. It's hard what you're doing, but thank you. Boy, am I flattered that you listen the way you listen. Thank you very much for calling. 800-848-9222, 800-848-9222. We've learned a lot tonight. We've learned that if you're old, it's better to be dating than when you were 16. Very valuable information. We learned about some of the Hollywood stars who were like in their 30s and dated girls who were 16. And then I shared my deep and profound belief that I don't want to hear about women, people who were dating older guys when they were 16 and 17, and then announced that, yes, I was on private jets. I was on the red carpet, and that was a lot of fun. But, I'm a victim. Walter Sterling, the greatest gift you and I can receive is a request for help.
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3: I'm Brandon Eisen. U.S. representatives voted mostly along party lines, passing a defense policy bill that authorizes an unprecedented $1.15 trillion in spending for the military, which Republicans say is essential to support the military as it wages war in Iran, while funding equipment purchase and defense systems development, along with providing added benefits for troops. Democratic Congressman Jason Crow, a former paratrooper and Army Ranger, argued that many Americans don't want their taxpayer dollars being sent to fight more wars abroad, while speaking in advance of a House vote on his latest war powers resolution, attempting to end the Trump administration's war with Iran. The congressman says that when voters ask him why the U.S. is spending billions of dollars on the war, he doesn't have an answer for them.
4: Well, when I'm sitting here and have to face my constituents who are losing homes, losing their farms, losing their health care, who can't answer the simple question, how is this making me safer? How is this improving my life? And I can't answer that.
3: In a 12th consecutive night of U.S. attacks, Central Command says strikes were carried out on Iranian military targets that include maritime capabilities, missile and drone storage facilities, coastal surveillance sites, and air defense assets. In Memphis, Tennessee.
5: Have you hired an attorney? If not, I can consider appointing you an attorney.
3: The man accused of killing his 3-year-old son, Joseph Martinez, and then putting him in a suitcase before placing him near the Wolf River Harbor has made a first court appearance. 22-year-old Saul Martinez faces first-degree murder, among other charges. Shelby County Assistant District Attorney Monica Timmerman.
6: As this is an absolutely tragic set of circumstances, and we are putting all of our resources that we have towards investigating the case.
3: It's alleged the parents of 3-year-old Joseph had been engaged in a custody dispute before his death. Family friend Chelsea Jones.
7: He was great. He was a 3-year-old full of energy and personality. He was amazing. He was amazing, little boy.
3: More details have been revealed about the tragic deaths of 5 people who drowned in an Ohio River. Authorities say 2 married couples from Honduras were among the 5 victims. They had all drowned near O'Shaughnessy Reservoir Park in Delaware County on Sunday after attempting to save someone who was struggling in the water. There were 2 young children who witnessed the tragedy unfold from the shore before one of them ran for help. The kids were taken into care of child services. Scientists at the University of Vermont say that close to a third of catfish in a lake that spans the U.S.-Canadian border are affected by a rare type of cancer that can spread from fish to fish. The research came after fishermen and biologists in 2012 saw large numbers of brown bullhead catfish with patches of black skin that turned out to be skin cancer. In a study published in the scientific journal Nature, researchers say that they tested cancerous cells from different fish and found hundreds of thousands of genetic similarities. This is the Worldwide News Network.
2: 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Talking the news with Noah Layden. All the news you need to know with Joe Nolan, Traffic, Justin Ellick, Sports, and now Talking the News with Noah on 77 WABC.
8: Yes, that's me. Good morning. It is Thursday, July 23rd. Your forecast from the 77 WABC Weather Center. A sunny, beautiful day is on the way. The high going to be 82. Tonight and overnight, clear, low 66. And then we'll do it all over again for Friday. Sunshine, high 83. If you're walking out the door with us right now, 60 and clear in Spring Valley up in Rockland. It's 63 and clear in Paterson over in New Jersey. And it's 66 and clear right outside our Midtown studios.
2: This is the Top 5 at 5.
8: Tears for a soldier from Queens who was killed in Jordan. Mayor Mamdani can't stop talking about Bibi Netanyahu. It ends up that five places were hit by twisters. A New Jersey town is essentially closed today, and that Con Ed worker at your door may be an imposter. All right, let's get into it at 5:04. We got the news yesterday that one of the four soldiers killed over the weekend was Sergeant Angel Rampersad, who is from Ozone Park, Queens. She's among the U.S. soldiers killed in an Iranian missile attack on that U.S. base in Jordan. The Army releasing a statement saying that the 28-year-old, they said, is believed to have been killed, but the family has been told she was killed in action July 17th during an enemy attack at the base. Rampersad was previously identified as the missing, and the family members, they spoke out yesterday. This is her uncle and then a close friend as well.
9: She was faithful to her family and to her friends.
10: I feel like right now everyone sees her as a soldier, you know, rightfully so. You know, she fought for this country, but I think people need to recognize that she's still just a teenager.
8: Yeah, and as word got around the neighbors in Ozone Park, some of them put up American flags right on her block at 96th Street.
11: It's a tragedy, you know. You hate to see something like this happen to a genuine hero. And these are good people. These are our neighbors. We're all leaving our lights on. Every house is leaving their lights on for her.
8: Yeah. Mayor Mamdani releasing a statement yesterday that said Rampersad's courage, sacrifice will not be forgotten. The Army says she enlisted in March 2019, earned the Army Commendation Medal, the Army Achievement Medal, two Oak Leaf Clusters, the Army Good Service Conduct Medal, National Defense Service Medal. This is somebody who really had excelled.
12: You see someone so courageous and so dedicated to the country that they love, and it's important to look within and find some of that in yourselves.
8: Yeah, I was watching the neighbors talk yesterday in Ozone Park last night, talking just about how upset they were. Some didn't know her at all, but came out to comfort the family. And then you had President Trump. He attended the dignified transfer of the four U.S. soldiers killed in those Iranian attacks over the weekend. He spoke to reporters right prior to the ceremony.
13: Yeah, one of the hardest things to do. For me, it's one of the hardest things to do as a president. But it has to be done.
8: The four U.S. service members returned in flag-draped caskets at Dover Air Force Base in Delaware. It was 19-year-old Isabella Gonzalez, 25-year-old Tyler Freeman, 28-year-old Angel Rampersad were killed in that Iranian missile hit their sleeping barracks in Jordan on Friday. And then you had 30-year-old Michael Swinton, who died on Sunday while attempting to disarm a downed Iranian drone in Iraq. President Trump shared a message to the families of the fallen soldiers.
13: We love you. We love your child. And that's what they are to them. They're their children. There's no games, no nothing. That's their child. And all you can do is throw out your heart.
8: Yeah. In a moment, we'll go to Iran and get the latest on the war there. But first, let's do some traffic and transit on the 7s at 5:07. We are live from the Apple Bank traffic desk. Let's start on the New Jersey Turnpike. This is northbound at the Western Spurts. Crash right at the interchange, south of the interchange 16W. So it's only right now shutting down one lane. So you just have to get around that. You'll see some slow traffic there. Some downed wires on poles on US 9. This is south of Main Street and Middletown in New Jersey. That's going to give you a little bit of slowdown as well. Let's look at the bridges and the tunnels. So far, so good. Yesterday, boy, it was a nightmare, the George Washington Bridge. But if you're there right now, you'll sail right across it. 7 minutes from the tolls, same down below. Lincoln Tunnel, no problems at all. I mean, there's really nothing going on there. Same holds true for the Holland Tunnels. If you can get over there, there's no wait. Bayonne, Gothels, Outer Bridge Crossing, they all look great at this hour. On New Jersey Transit, just one alert to tell you about, and it's been happening all week. The Dinky, the Princeton Dinky, is down for maintenance, so buses are replacing trains there. On the LIRR, everything's, oh no, take that back. There are cancellations on the Montauk branch at this hour. On Metro North, everything's on or close to schedule. And down below on the subways, wow, we got a lot of delays all of a sudden. The 4, the 5, the A, the E, the F, and the L all having issues right now. 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That's traffic. WABC News Time, 5:09. President Trump issuing a new warning to Iran, writing on Truth Social yesterday that if Iran shoots a ship in the Strait of Hormuz, the U.S. will respond by bombing one bridge or power plant. Correspondent Jagruti Devi reports that President Trump had earlier threatened to bomb Iran's Pickaxe Mountain.
14: This is the underground site near one of Iran's key uranium enrichment facilities. Iran has obviously said, Iran state media has obviously said, that that would be considered a major escalation.
8: Now, the president's comments come as the U.S. has launched strikes on Iran for its 12th straight night.
14: On the one hand, President Trump has made this threat before and hasn't done anything. On the other hand, it's also not clear whether there's anything significant in Pickaxe Mountain for Iran's nuclear activity yet, or whether Iran has plans to make it operational in the future. As Marco Rubio, the U.S. Secretary of State, said at the ASEAN meeting in Manila, the U.S. doesn't want Iran to have control over Hormuz, being able to exact tolls, for example. And this shows the leverage that Iran has over that waterway.
8: And there is no movement so far on a 10-day ceasefire that's being advanced by some mediators in Pakistan. Marco Rubio talking about that as well yesterday.
15: We remain open to diplomacy. We remain open to working it out in a negotiated way. But right now, they don't seem to be serious about that. And so we're going to continue to protect shipping. We think other countries should join us in that endeavor. We don't need them to, but they should, because they're more impacted by it than we are.
8: Rubio says Iran reportedly initiated the ceasefire proposal that they're talking about in Pakistan right now. But he says so far he sees no sign that they're actually serious about making a peace deal. He says when they are, he says the U.S. is ready to do so. And what we can tell you that's happened in the last 12 hours or so while you were sleeping, U.S. Central Command said late Wednesday that strikes were launched to further degrade Iran's ability to threaten civilian mariners and commercial vessels transiting regional waters. Those are their words. And then Iranian media reported that there were attacks in 4 cities overnight, all in southern Iran. Meanwhile, Kuwait says its air defenses had confronted an Iranian drone attack overnight. And then Iran's Islamic Revolutionary Guard says that a tanker is ablaze in the Strait of Hormuz, while Yemen's Houthis also claim missile and drone strikes on 2 Saudi oil tankers in the Red Sea. So just guessing messier by the moment. President Trump continues to warn that they will bomb an Iranian bridge or power plant every time Iranian forces hit a ship in the Strait of Hormuz. And so if this is accurate that they did overnight, we'll have to see how the president responds. 5:11, let's bring it back home. Ousted Venezuelan President Nicolas Maduro and his wife Celia going to stand trial here in New York next June. That's what a federal judge decided yesterday. Maduro showed up to court yesterday here in Manhattan in beige jail garb. He entered the courtroom without shackles. He greeted the spectators with a loud good morning in English. He waved at one of the sketch artists as he took a seat at a defense table. Now, outside the courthouse, there were those for and against the Venezuelan leader.
16: So that is why we are here supporting, not Maduro, but supporting what the United States did, and especially President Donald Trump, who was the only one who was capable of looking toward Venezuela and what was happening in the country.
8: Now, some of the protests outside. Maduro took notes during the brief hearing, and Judge Alvin Hellerstein granted him a few minutes to huddle with his lawyers after it all concluded.
17: I'm out here today to demand the release of President Nicolas Maduro and First Lady Celia Flores, and to demand the U.S. takes its hands off of Venezuela. The United States does not have the interests of the Venezuelan people in mind. All it wants is the oil. It wants the natural resources. That's all it's interested in. So we stand in solidarity with the people of Venezuela.
8: Now, Maduro pled not guilty to narco-terrorism yesterday, drug trafficking charges. His defense attorney signaled yesterday that he would challenge the government's indictment based on an argument that Maduro is immune from prosecution because he was the leader of a sovereign nation. 5:13, Tropical Storm Bertha churning over southern Louisiana. Louisiana Governor Jeff Landry was urging residents yesterday to remain vigilant, even as Bertha has lost a fair amount of strength.
18: Even a weaker storm can produce dangerous rainfall, localized flooding, and hazardous travel conditions.
8: Yeah, we are watching on as Bertha crawled into southern Louisiana yesterday, making landfall, packing strong winds far, though, from its center after closing beaches from the Florida Panhandle to Mississippi. National Hurricane Center says Bertha made landfall in the afternoon. Landry, the governor, was warning people just to take care, even though this was not as bad as originally predicted.
18: It doesn't take a major hurricane to do major damage in communities in Louisiana. So today's forecast is encouraging, but it doesn't mean that we should be complacent.
8: The wind, storm surge, they were the main threats for the deep south. Parks, piers were closed up and down the coast, as were some low-lying areas. The storm moving this morning towards Texas. 5:14, while we're talking weather, it's the heat in California, just incredibly hot in Southern California, and it's the start of a heat wave that's going to last until at least next Monday.
19: This is more oppressive type heat for a prolonged period of time and not that extreme heat that we can get this time of year.
8: Meteorologist Dr. Robbie Monroe there with the National Weather Service. He expects temps will be about 108 just north of Santa Barbara. Down in San Diego, they'll see temperatures they don't normally see, close to 100.
19: Warm overnight lows for many areas, so not a lot of relief for the heat, especially in those evening time frames.
8: Yeah, and he says it's going to be hot for a while.
19: Heat building through Thursday and then continuing through at least Monday. And, you know, we might get a little bit of a break for at least some areas early next week, but then it looks like the heat may build again.
8: Yeah, at least through Monday out in California. In a moment, we'll head down to D.C., where it seems lawmakers on both sides of the aisle are in favor of this new health care bill. We'll tell you about that in just a moment. But first, 5:15, let's head over to the 77 WABC Sports Desk. Good morning, Justin Allen.
3: Good morning to you, Noam Allen. Start here in the Bronx. Max Fried and the Yankees shut out the Pirates 2-0 last night in the second game of a day-night doubleheader. After losing the first game 5-3 to Pittsburgh, Max Fried returned from the IL and was back to his usual self, tossing five innings of one-hit ball and striking out seven Pirates along the way. He had RBI from Jason Dominguez, his 12th of the year, and Anthony Volpe, his 15th of the year. New York now sits 2.5 games back of Tampa Bay for first place in the AL East. Up next for the Yankees, an off day today before traveling to Philadelphia for the weekend and a three-game series against the Phillies. In game one yesterday, though, Noam, you did see some development with this story surrounding shortstop Jose Caballero from the Yankees finally getting reprimanded for his, if you want to call it, a routine in the batter's box, waiting until the 8-second mark on the pitch clock to make eye contact with the pitcher.
8: So what's the rule exactly? You have to do what?
3: You have to make eye contact and engage with the pitcher. It's basically a telepathic communication towards the pitcher to say, right, we're ready to go here.
8: Okay. Right? And this
3: it's an acknowledgement.
8: And you have a certain time frame? There's a clock ticking?
3: You have to do it by the 8-second mark of the pitch clock.
8: And so he's been waiting till the 8-second.
3: Right at the 8-second mark.
8: So is that
3: the very last possible second?
8: That's legal?
3: Technically within the confines of the rules, but the MLB, which they have every right to do, crack down on it. I mean, this is a new rule with the pitch clock, with the making the eye contact, so there's going to be some growing pains. There have been since this rule has been implemented, and there will continue to be. And this is one of the bigger contentions this year so far, was this Caballero waiting until the very last second to really deceive the pitcher into, going on his time.
8: Well, is that working for him? Is he having a good season?
3: Yeah, it was working for him. You know, I mean, it wasn't a glaring statistical difference in, you know, whether or not he'd get on base or get a hit or anything like that. But, yeah, it was certainly making a difference in his production, and was definitely annoying opposing managers, pitchers, and clearly here it got all the way up to the front offices of the MLB.
8: So what are they going to slap him with?
3: They slapped him with a shot, not a shot clock, a pitch clock violation yesterday.
8: And what is that? How much is
3: that? It's a strike.
8: What's the what?
20: He gets called out.
8: Oh, I got you. Yeah. Okay. So it's not like a monetary fine.
20: No. But he got called out last night, got charged with a pitch clock, or yesterday afternoon got charged with a pitch clock violation. I mean, it's not the end of the world. It's not like he got suspended for a game or he got fined or anything like that.
8: In a certain game, it could change the narrative of the game, right?
20: Yeah, I think it certainly sent the message that he's got to stop doing this.
8: So what did he do? He just walked back to the dugout?
20: Yeah.
8: He didn't, take his bat and throw it on the ground or anything like that?
20: No, he didn't go beat up the umpire with his baseball bat. But, there was obviously some pushback. The hitting coach for the Yankees did get ejected thereafter.
8: Oh,
20: but
8: he
20: it
8: did.
20: Wasn't
8: okay.
20: an Aaron
8: so
20: Boone.
8: This was a big deal.
20: Yeah, it was. Of course. Well, of course somebody's going to get ejected after your shortstop gets called on a pitch clock violation for something that technically is within the rules.
8: Hmm.
20: So, yeah, there's definitely a reason for the Yankees and Aaron Boone to be, moderately upset about this. But I think at the end of the day, you're going to see Jose Caballero start to behave a little better.
8: He's going to lose his battle, though.
20: I think so. Oh, okay. If the MLB starts to communicate with their umpires and tell them what to call out and what to look for, then it seems like really a collective effort to get Caballero to shape up here a little bit.
8: Well, so he has to practice so he can do it within 7 9/10 of a second so they can't get him. That's
20: yeah,
8: the key.
20: There you go. Yeah. Exactly. Let's get milliseconds on that pitch clock out in center field. How about it? And out in Milwaukee, the Mets lost 4-3 in last night's rubber game series finale, dropping 2 of 3 to the Brewers in the process. Marcus Semien and Brett Beatty homered for the Mets, who were last in the NL East. Starter Christian Scott struck out 6 and allowed 3 runs, 4 hits, 3 walks, and 3 2/3 innings. Up next for the Mets, an off day today before tomorrow night's series opener against the visiting Los Angeles Dodgers. And we're looking ahead to football already. Giants officially open training camp on Tuesday next week. Rookies reporting today. As for the Jets, rookies will report on Saturday, followed by veterans reporting on Tuesday of next week as well. That is your Sports Noah, man. I'm Justin Ellick on 77 WABC.
8: Thank you very much, Justin. 519, we are live from the Apple Bank traffic desk. Let's start on Route 9. This is in Middle Township. There's a down pole and wires there, so all lanes are closed northbound. All lanes are closed southbound. Again, this is US 9 right at South Main Street in Middle Township. That's going to cause problems, of course, the longer it's out there this morning. It's still early. Bridges and tunnels. Boy, it is a great morning. I'm probably jinxing it. If you're heading to the George Washington Bridge, Lincoln Holland Tunnel, just 6-7 minutes into the city, Bayonne Gothel's Outer Bridge Crossing, smooth sailing there as well. On New Jersey Transit, we have the issues with the Princeton Dinky again today. They're doing maintenance on the Dinky, so buses will replace trains from downtown Princeton to Princeton Junction. And on the LIRR, there are cancellations on the Montauk branch. Metro North buses replace trains on the Waterbury branch. And down below on the subways, we have some partial suspensions on the A train and delays on the L train. 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Early withdrawal penalty may apply. That's traffic. WABC News Time 521. Let's go down to D.C. There's a bipartisan bill to make health care costs more transparent. And it passed a Senate committee. It seems like Democrats and Republicans are on board with this. It's called the Patients Deserve Price Tags Act, which requires health care providers to publish the cost of services so consumers will have the opportunity to compare prices. This is great, right? I mean, how many times do you go to the doctor's office? You have no idea what you're going to pay till you get out of there. Colorado Democratic Senator John Hickenlooper is a co-sponsor of the measure.
21: Our bill lets patients know before they go in the hospital what it's going to cost. Their itemized receipts, that's specified. Employers will have negotiating power.
8: Now, you have senators on both sides of the aisle say the current system is an aggregated monopoly where there's no price transparency at all. And they say with this bill, that would add.
22: Patients do deserve price tags as opposed to surprise bills. Our bill forces transparency. It forces competition.
8: Republicans on board with this, like Senator Bill Cassidy. He's chairman of the Health, Education, Labor, and Pensions Committee. And he's confident this bill will pass.
23: If we hope to decrease the cost of health care, and therefore the cost of health insurance, and therefore less out-of-pocket for the patient, it begins with price transparency. It's not the end of the story. It's certainly the beginning of the story.
8: Yeah, you got to start somewhere. The senators say if Americans don't know the cost, there's no way to lower them. A similar bill has already passed in the House. While we're down in D.C., there's a bipartisan push, and has been, for months. Maybe it's more than that at this point. Save AM radio in new vehicles. Several large manufacturers argue that AM radio is becoming less necessary, citing rising costs and declining listenership. No doubt if you listen to us, you know that AM radio is incredibly important, not just because we give you lots of news information, because we're entertaining as well. The AM Radio for Every Vehicle Act would require automakers to keep AM radio receivers in all new passenger vehicles. The Oklahoma Broadcasters Association, one of many on board with this, and they explain why these radios continue to be AM radios incredibly important.
0: It really is about security. Whether you have tornado alerts, severe fire alerts, anything that needs to come across to alert the public, it all originates through AM radio.
8: Yeah, and again, we're entertaining. At least I think most of us are anyway. President Trump says he would sign the legislation. He's just waiting for Congress to pass it. President Trump giving a campaign-style speech with the midterms fast approaching. He was in Marietta, Georgia yesterday at a local high school there. One of the many issues president speaking about was his investment program called Trump Accounts. And he says it's hot as a pistol.
1: And under this groundbreaking new policy, every American child gets a tax-free investment savings account that can grow over the course of their childhood and be used for them when they reach 18 or 21.
8: Great idea, by the way. The president touching on immigration, Iran, as well, as he spoke to his supporters in Georgia.
1: These accounts will reach hundreds of thousands of dollars for these young people by the time they get to, let's say, 18, let's say 21. But by the time they're just young adults, they could be worth hundreds of thousands of dollars, most likely will be.
8: Huge money. 524 Secret Service says they are ramping up security for the rescheduled White House Correspondents' Dinner. It's taking place on Friday. That follows, you'll remember, the assassination attempt at the original event back in April at the Hilton. Secret Service Director Sean Curran acknowledging that global instability, he says, is playing a part in the agency's threat profile ahead of this event on Friday.
4: Just generally speaking, we are in a heightened level of a threat environment right now. It's no secret. There are things happening around the globe that are always going to impact, you know, how we move, and that's how we evaluate, you know, what our security plan is going to be.
8: Friday's dinner will be held at the Waldorf Astoria instead of the Washington Hilton. There'll be a shorter guest list, and you can imagine the security will be much more enhanced.
4: We'll always evaluate every plan, just like we do every site. So if, the example, the president goes to the same site 100 times, we will send an advance team there 100 times. Because things change, the environment changes, the actual footprint will change.
8: This all comes after 31-year-old Cole Allen, who's from California, accused of sprinting through security with guns and knives in an attempt to assassinate the president at the original dinner back in April. Thankfully, there was a number of police officers who tackled him before he could get inside that ballroom. Out to California at 526, the governor there, Gavin Newsom, standing by his order for state workers to return to the office. Can you imagine? They're still in California. You can work from home. Not many two places you can do that still. But they're fighting back. The unionized workers say they don't want to go back to the office. But Gavin Newsom, the governor there, says no. You know, at least 4 days a week, you got to be in office now.
5: You get three-day weekends. You still do. You know, 4 years ago, that would have been a triumph. Now it's some burden. So respectfully, I have a different point of view.
8: You know, some employees say their workplaces are not ready with problems like lack of space and parking. But the governor says office work benefits employees and communities. And he disagrees that the mandate is too demanding. I mean, can you imagine too demanding to be 4 days in office? He says in-person work builds relationships and helps downtown businesses. He's absolutely correct about that. While we're in California, the Republican candidate for governor in California now focusing his campaign on voters who are unhappy with President Trump. Republican Steve Hilton says he knows he has a problem with some who say they won't vote for a Republican because they're connected to the president, who's kind of unpopular now. So the former Fox host calls himself a problem solver. And in some new ads that are beginning to air, he says, look, yes, I'm a supporter of Donald Trump, but you don't have to be to support me because I want to radically change the way California's run.
24: I get it. Maybe you hate Trump, MAGA, whatever. But life here has become impossible for anyone who isn't already rich. We are going to fix that.
8: Yeah, so he says you don't have to like Trump to vote for him. This comes As a recent poll finds that 61% of likely California voters support Javier Becerra, that's the Democrat, while 36% support Hilton in the upcoming election. That's in November. In a moment, you know, the measles outbreak is about as bad as it's ever been in America. We'll get into that story in just a moment. But first, 527 traffic, transit. Let's start with the fact that the traffic is sponsored by Apple Bank. Still having this issue with down poles and wires. This is on Route 9, south of Main Street in Middletown, Chipman, New Jersey. All lanes are closed northbound. All lanes are closed southbound. So for sure you want to stay out of the way over there. Let's check out the bridges and tunnels across the Hudson at this hour. Let's see, George Washington Bridge, upper lower level, no problems at all. You're going to sail through the Lincoln Tunnel if you get over there. There's not any delay. Same holds true for the Holland Tunnel, Bayonne, Gothos, Outer Bridge Crossing. They all look great right now. On the LIRR, there are cancellations on the Montauk branch. On Metro North, on the Waterbury line, there are substituting buses for trains all morning long. And down below in the subways, you do have some suspensions, one on the A line, and there's delays on the L line. 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Early withdrawal penalty may apply. That's traffic. WABC News Time 529. Three more measles cases have been confirmed in Texas, and they're all from people who are unvaccinated. Baylor infectious disease expert Dr. Peter Hotez says the outbreak that started a year ago is showing no signs of slowing down this year.
2: We have the largest number of measles cases we've had in more than 30 years. And now at more than 2,000 cases, and of course, we're just a little bit more than halfway through the year. We hadn't reached 2,000 cases since 1991, and we're on a trajectory to continue to climb.
8: Yeah, so the U.S. has now reported the most measles cases in 35 years, with more than 5 months still left in 2020. According to data from Johns Hopkins University, the U.S. measles tracker they have there, the country has reported those 2,200 cases as of Tuesday, which surpasses last year's total, the highest annual count since the disease was eliminated in the U.S. back in 2000. Miami is now the second most expensive city to live in the U.S. More on that from News Nation's Blake Berman.
6: Data from the U.S. Bureau of Economic Analysis finds that the Miami metro area is now even more expensive than New York City.
8: Yeah.
6: The report notes that prices for everyday items are up 36% since 2019 after that whole COVID rush down there to South Florida. Home prices have soared nearly 80% since the pandemic.
8: Yeah, it's all those New Yorkers escaping for Miami. They've driven up the prices there. San Francisco remains the most expensive city in the U.S. Here in New York, we've dropped to the third most expensive in the nation. James Woolsey, remember him? He was the former CIA director under President Clinton. He's passed away yesterday at the age of 84.
7: His wife told the New York Times he suffered a stroke at their Washington, D.C. home while telling the Washington Post that she believed he died of Havana syndrome. The CIA issued a statement offering condolences and praising Woolsey as a patriot who served in multiple senior national security roles. Appointed in 1993, Woolsey oversaw the agency during crises including the first World Trade Center bombing, the post-Soviet transition, and the Aldrich Ames espionage scandal. I'm Mark Mayfield.
8: Doctors at a hospital in Massachusetts successfully used Diet Coke to break up a mass in a woman's stomach. She was on one of those GLP weight loss medications at the time. The woman had developed a mass in her intestinal tract of undigested food, which is at risk when taking GLP medications. News Nation's Rich Bondi has more on this story.
9: On GLP-1s, sometimes the stomach can take too long to digest food, and the result is a blockage or a partial blockage. Doctors prescribed a liter and a half of Diet Coke. The result? The soda broke up the mass and provided a new treatment option for delayed stomach emptying.
8: That's crazy, no?
9: It also gave some insight into this potential complication from the use of GLP-1s. Now, this isn't a standard approach, so you should talk to your doctor before chugging soda or any stomach issues.
8: Yeah, but those GLPs, wow, how many of your friends have lost tons of weight on that? 14 jurors
10: in Texas being paid over $26,000 for just 5 days of in-person service after a high-profile trial was delayed for years.
11: Oh, the phrase, nice work, if you can get it. Well, everybody's on the hook for jury duty, but these jurors were selected for the trial of a sheriff accused of tampering with evidence. Those charges dropped earlier this month, but the jurors took their oaths back in August of 2024. Then an early appeal kicked in. It was, in essence, as if the jurors were on recess. But Texas law requires county jurors be paid at least $20 for their first day of service and $58 for each subsequent day. So, doing the math, here. That's how each juror will receive $26,700. James Flippin for the Worldwide News Network.
10: Amazing. 533. Journey keyboardist Jonathan Cain taking aim at Bruce Springsteen, mixing music with politics. Cain says guys like Springsteen should shut up. He's known for being an outspoken critic of President Trump, at least that's Springsteen there. Cain called Springsteen annoying, a bitter old man, adding, "You're born in the U.S., weren't you? So act like." The musician also explained he's releasing a patriotic song, Cain is. It's called The Winds of Freedom, a salute to America, because he's a diehard patriot, unlike Springsteen. Cain is currently on tour with Journey for their final Frontier tour. Jovi leaving fans confused after admitting some songs during their show on Sunday at the Garden. Sunday's show was the sixth of nine dates Bon Jovi is performing at the arena this month, but the show was several minutes shorter as they left out some of their biggest hits. The bands didn't play. They didn't play Wanted Dead or Alive. I mean, how do you not play that? Always in Red, White, and Jersey. So some fans were left wondering if John Bon Jovi may be dealing with vocal fatigue during the show, and that's why they skipped these songs. The band has not addressed the set list omissions. Bon Jovi's Madison Square Garden residency ends on July 26. Wall Street, it closed a little bit lower yesterday. WABC business reporter John Tarrant has a look back and a look ahead on the markets.
12: Good morning. Well, after the closing bell yesterday, we had two of the big tech companies giving us their earnings, Alphabet and Tesla. Alphabet pretty much beat on every metric, and the stock was wavering around in the aftermath of its publication. And in the end, the Alphabet stock seemed to be down. Same story with Tesla. They beat with their revenue, but the profits were a bit of an issue, and the stock was down as well. Also, after the closing bell yesterday, IBM, legacy company, and Texas Instruments, which is the biggest maker of instruments that go into automobiles in all of America. As for the Dow, the Nasdaq, and the S&P, well, they were all in the red. The Dow only just, the Nasdaq and S&P a little bit more so. And oil was elevated yesterday as well because of the situation ongoing in Iran. Now, a couple of big stories broke yesterday. Paramount's $110 billion bid for Warner Brothers got a conditional nod in favor from the European Union. And as a result of that, Paramount Skydance were up by between 2 and 3%. And then a remarkable, remarkable story. ChatGPT people, OpenAI, saying one of their artificial intelligence systems hacked into a tech training startup called Hugging Face all by itself. Nobody asked it to do it. Nobody prompted it. It just did it. And this is a little bit worrying. Now, Hugging Face and OpenAI saying, "Oh, everything's okay, nothing to see here, all will be well. No worries, no damage done." But you have to ask yourself whether this is the beginning of something that we simply have never really met before, where AI does what it likes without asking us. The telecom giant AT&T up 2 to 3% yesterday after earnings beat expectations thanks to an increase in subscribers, but it is down about 8% year to date. The sporting apparel maker Nike is restricting online sales agreements in China. Stock was down about 1 or 2% yesterday and is down more than 30% year to date and down over many years as well. The global tobacco brand Philip Morris up 3 to 4%. Sales are up thanks to overseas smokers, not the healthy Americans. We're giving up cigarettes, but overseas they still love them. And so we get to today, Thursday, and after the closing bell, in many hours from now, we'll hear from Intel, the chip maker based in Santa Clara in California, which has been having a hard time lately, but into which the US government has ploughed a 10% stake, as you know. We also get the weekly jobless numbers, which is part of the inflation story. So all of that to come later today. John Terrett, 77, WABC News.
10: And at the closing bell, the Dow lost 6 points. S&P 500 fell 10. The Nasdaq dropped 146. points. We are just getting started on this early Thursday morning. A whole lot more to get to as we work our way up. 6 o'clock hour, sit in friends in the morning. Mayor Mamdani, boy, he can't stop talking about Bibi Netanyahu. It ends up five places were hit by twisters, and a New Jersey town is essentially closed today. We'll get to those stories and more right after this.
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13: 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Presented by Cousin Brucey, Vinny Madunio, Tony Orlando.

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1: OpenAI's system recently went rogue during a round of testing and hacked competitor Hugging Face.
2: AI is capable of creating agents which can act pretty much on their own to carry out the wishes of those who created them. But sometimes an agent can go rogue and do things that its creator didn't intend it to do.
1: Larry Magid is the CEO of the internet safety nonprofit Connect Safely and says while this unprecedented incident didn't appear to come from a place of malicious intent, it does demonstrate the cybersecurity threat of AI were it employed by bad actors.
2: This incident demonstrates why it's important to have better standards, better security, better precautions, and probably stronger regulations to make sure that we can take advantage of all the tremendous benefits of AI while limiting its potential harms.
1: Brandon Eisen, Worldwide News Network, New York.
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10: Yes, that's me. Good morning. It is Thursday, July 23rd. Your forecast from the 77 WABC Weather Center. Sunny, beautiful day on the way. The high going to be 82. Low humidity tonight and overnight clear. Low 66, and then Friday's much like Thursday. Sunshine, high 83. If you're walking out the door with us right now, so happy you are. It's 60 clear in Spring Valley up in Rockland. It's 63 and clear in Paterson over in New Jersey. And it's 66 and clear right outside our Midtown studios. Time for traffic, transit. We are live from the Apple Bank Traffic Desk. Continue to have that issue in New Jersey. Middle Township on Route 9. It is down poles and wires. Both directions of Route 9, all lanes are closed, both northbound and southbound. For sure, you're going to want to steer clear of that. On the bridges and tunnels, we're having a fantastic morning. I'm probably jinxing it. But the George Washington Bridge, upper, lower level, no problems at all. About 5 minutes from the tolls. Lincoln, same. Holland, 6-7 minutes from the tolls. The Bayonne, Gothel's, outer bridge crossing, they look fantastic. On New Jersey Transit, the Dinky, which gets people from downtown Princeton to Princeton Junction. It is buses today. The train's not running. They're doing some maintenance work on that. On the LIRR, cancellations on the Montauk branch. On Metro North, it is buses substituting for trains on the Waterbury line. And down below on the subways, do have some partial suspensions on the A line, delays on the L, planned stop skips on the 7, and there's extra service on the S. Traffic sponsored by Apple Bank, now with its highest annual percentage yield this year on any 6 to 12 month CD. 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Early withdrawal penalty may apply. That's traffic. WABC News Time 542. Okay, we're finding out. There were a lot more twisters on Tuesday than we had initially told you. In fact, inspectors with the National Weather Service were out yesterday confirming at least three tornadoes touched down in North Jersey after Tuesday's severe storms. Officials confirmed the one in Stanhope that we knew about. None we didn't know about was in Mount Olive, a third one in Pine Brook. They were all EF1 tornadoes, which EF1s are anywhere from 86 miles to 110 miles per hour. That can, like, you know, pull your roof off. That can take mobile homes, pick them up, and put them in another place. Thankfully, there was not a lot of damage from any of these. But neighbors say the big thing they saw in their neighborhood, this was people in Parsippany Troy Hills, which was the fourth place that was hit on Tuesday, was that these big old trees that you thought would never go anywhere because they were so gigantic and deeply rooted into the ground, they tipped over.
11: It was so big. It was like I took a picture beside it just to show my friends. They didn't believe me.
10: Yeah, so trees, power lines, they were damaged in those twisters as well. Many people in certain sections in these towns still don't have power. They're waiting for the juice to get flowing again. And the neighbors describe the tense moments as these warnings appeared on their phone that a tornado was coming. And then all of a sudden, yeah, it was there.
5: It went from zero to 100, so to speak, extremely fast. He stepped outside shortly thereafter and the debris and the damage was quite significant.
10: Yeah, Morris County homeowner Gianna Wasser says she watched on her doorbell camera as her Amazon packages flew away.
12: The way that they were swept up.

0: as her Amazon packages flew away.
1: The way that they were swept up into the wind and thrown down the street, it looks like the Wizard of Oz.
0: Yeah, Wasser said she had never seen any torrential like that rain in her life before. National Weather Service says a tornado made landfall in Westchester as well on Tuesday. It struck Purchase. It was about 4 o'clock in the afternoon. It traveled nearly 2 miles until it finished in Rybrook. And we were getting these eyewitness accounts yesterday from people who said it was incredibly frightening. And they said it was like seeing the movie Twister. They couldn't believe that it was happening in a place like Westchester. They say, hey, that happens in the Midwest. Weather officials say it packed winds that topped 85 miles per hour, likely started on the Manhattanville College campus, where there were a bunch of trees that were uprooted. But again, thank God we didn't see any injuries from anybody, and the damage on all of these tornadoes ended up being quite minimal. In a moment, we'll head to City Hall, where Mayor Mamdani can't stop talking about Bibi Netanyahu. He was talking about him again yesterday. We'll get into that in just a moment. But first, 5:45, let's head over to the 77 WABC Sports Desk, and here's Justin Allen.
2: Have you ever seen that movie, that new movie, Obsession, that came out? No, I'm late.
0: I know you love this movie. I haven't seen it yet.
2: Yeah, well, in the movie, the kid, he snaps a stick to make this girl fall madly in love with him, become obsessed with him to the point where it becomes concerning, and she starts murdering all of his best friends because he's spending too much time with him.
0: Huh.
2: That's sort of the situation we're starting to see here. Did Bibi Netanyahu snap a stick and say, I wish that Zohran Mamdani would love me more than anybody in the world?
0: It seems that that may have happened, yeah.
2: Yeah, right. That's what I'm thinking, because that's the only thing I could possibly think of as to why it's the only thing the guy thinks of. But
0: yeah.
2: Whatever.
0: It is an obsession for sure.
2: Yeah, there's got to be some sort of hex on him, or
0: you
2: spell.
0: You may be on something.
2: Whatever there is.
0: You may be on something.
2: Magic is at play here. Anyway, I'm here for sports, not really to talk about Mamdani.
0: Yeah.
2: 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Max Fried and the Yankees shut out the Pirates 2-0 last night in the second game of a day-night doubleheader after losing the first game 5-3 to Pittsburgh. Max Fried returned from the IL, was back to his usual self, tossing 5 innings of one hit ball and striking out 7 Pirates along the way. He had RBI from Jason Dominguez and Anthony Volpe taking care of the Yankees' offense there. They now sit 2.5 games back of Tampa Bay for first place in the AL East. Up next for the Yankees, an off day today before traveling to Philadelphia for the weekend and 3-game series against the Phillies. Shortstop Jose Caballero, he was targeted in Game 1 by Major League Baseball for some pest control, if you will, sparking yet another squabble between Caballero and the league, wary of his routine of waiting to acknowledge the pitcher just before the pitch clock reaches 8 seconds. MLB told umpires yesterday his regimen amounted to deception. Plate umpire Quinn Wolcott charged Caballero with a pitch clock violation in the 6th inning to Game 1 that led to a strikeout and the ejection of hitting coach James Rousen, as New York did lose that Game 1 of that doubleheader, as previously mentioned, 5-3. So we'll see if Caballero shapes up here when he comes into the box. Out in Milwaukee, Mets lost 4-3 in last night's rubber game series finale, dropping 2-3 to the Brewers in the process. Marcus Semien and Brett Beatty homered for the Mets, who are last in the NL East. Starter Christian Scott struck out 6 and allowed 3 runs, 4 hits, and 3 walks in 3 2/3 innings. Up next for the Mets, an off day today before tomorrow night's series opener against the visiting LA Dodgers. And we'll check in on the NFL. Giants officially open in training camp on Tuesday next week. Rookies reporting today. As for the Jets, rookies will report on Saturday, followed by veterans reporting on Tuesday of next week as well. 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I'm Justin Ellick, 77 WABC.
0: Thank you very much, Justin. Time for traffic, transit. We are live from the Apple Bank traffic desk. Let's start on I-95 northbound in the Bronx. There is a disabled tractor trailer and fuel spill. This is right at the Hutch River Parkway. One left lane of 2 left lanes, or I should say one left lane of 2 lanes, are blocked right now. That could become an issue if it stays there for too long this morning. Bridges and tunnels, boy, it's been great so far. Continues to be George Washington Bridge, upper, lower level, no problems. Lincoln Tunnel, you'll sail right through. Same holds true for the Holland. Bayonne Gothel's outer bridge crossing, no problems there as well. On New Jersey Transit, the Newark Airport Station air train that gets you from the parking lot to the airport, that is down. It's being replaced by shuttle buses this morning. On the LIRR, cancellations on the Montauk branch. On Metro North, on the Waterbury line, it's buses that are substituting for trains this morning. And down below on the subways, partial suspensions on the A train, and there's delays on the 6 and the L. Traffic is sponsored by Apple Bank.

0: 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That is traffic. WABC News Time 549. Mayor Mamdani is taking a lot of heat from Jewish groups across the city, not ones that you usually hear from, who are lambasting him for his continued attacks on Israel and Prime Minister Bibi Netanyahu. You remember on Tuesday night, he had that 2-minute address where he talked about Netanyahu's not welcome in New York City. And then he was talking about Bibi being a criminal again yesterday. Now, the International Criminal Court had issued this arrest warrant for Netanyahu in 2024 for alleged war crimes and crimes against humanity over the war in Gaza. And that's what Mayor has been doubling down on.
1: We are talking about someone who has been charged with crimes against humanity, someone who has visited the city on many an occasion and who has been welcomed by previous mayors. And I want to make it very clear that that welcome ends with me.
0: Now, he did not stop there, talking again about Netanyahu and his visit here in September for the UN General Assembly. And he called for people to come to the streets to protest against Netanyahu when he arrives here for the General Assembly.
1: There is, in fact, a rule of law across the world where there are crimes that are so grave that they offend all of humanity. And I believe that we should hold those who perpetrate them accountable. And I can also look at Benjamin Netanyahu and see the way that he has orchestrated this genocide and also deem him to similarly be a war criminal.
0: Now, there were a bunch of Jewish organizations, and these are not necessarily political organizations, that really came out after Mamdani saying that he's making it unsafe for the Jewish community. Was a constant talk about Bibi Netanyahu. In fact, one of them, the Simon Wiesenthal Center, saying that this is a profound misuse of the office that's entrusted to the mayor by all New Yorkers. And they told him just, you know, basically stop already, shut up. And they said a group accused Mamdani of repeatedly singling out Israel while using the prestige of his office to legitimize rhetoric that further isolates the Jewish states and will likely deepen divisions here at home for the Jewish community. And then you had the UGA. That's the largest Jewish organization in New York City, the United Jewish Appeal. They came out with a statement yesterday, too. Now, I will point out, these organizations that normally keep quiet about this stuff, but they can't help themselves because they can't believe what's going on. So here was the UJA yesterday.
2: We ask that the mayor stop his relentless and singular focus on the only Jewish state of Israel. And we ask that the mayor do his job. And I think the reason why people elected the mayor was to help bring the city together. We know that demonizing rhetoric against Israel leads to violence against Jews.
0: Yeah, and sure enough, it did already. NYPD investigating a hate crime Wednesday. Victim targeted over religion. Police say video shows the aftermath of an anti-Semitic attack that happened Tuesday in Midwood. The suspect shoved a 64-year-old man to the ground at the corner of King's Highway and made a bunch of anti-Jewish remarks. The victim's back and hip were injured. So far, no sign of that individual. 552, New York City's health department continues to investigate the Legionnaires outbreak on the Upper East Side that has caused 5 deaths and 82 cases. Now, the health department pushing back big time against Council Speaker Julie Menin, who says that City Hall's done a terrible job of handling this. So yesterday, they put out their own people. The health commissioner, Dr. Alistair Martin, says there's been no cases over the last week, and he says City Hall's done a fine job.
3: Our job now that we've eliminated the source, is to identify specifically which tower caused this cluster. So that's the work ahead of us.
0: Health officials believe all sources of the bacteria have been eliminated after cooling towers were disinfected on 33 buildings that tested positive for the Legionella bacteria. You had the council speaker saying they should just clean out all of the tanks, and she still doesn't understand why they didn't do that.
1: We will not rest until each and every New Yorker is living the public health that they deserve.
3: Every single one of those deaths for us underscores the importance of identifying the source and eliminating the source that caused this investigation in the first place.
0: Yeah, so you got the city council is going to do a full investigation of City Hall's response to the Legionnaires outbreak come September. Out to New Jersey at 5:53, the town of Edison is essentially closed today. This is sort of a strange story. So they can't decide and can't get a vote on the city budget, because there are some city council members who say they don't like the way the money is being spent. And they walked out on a vote for the budget. And so because this budget did not pass, the town of Edison, which is big, by the way, if you're not familiar with it, it's not a small town, they had to furlough 360 workers yesterday, including 10 police officers. And that could increase to 54 officers today if there's not a rapid resolution. Now, one of the council members who walked out on this budget hearing causing all of these furloughs is Richard Breschler. And he says, or Brescher. And he says he doesn't like what he's seen in this budget, and he wants answers to how some of the money's being spent.
4: Some of the simple things I was asking for was the bills for Easy Pass, right? Total amount of fuel gallons that you bought for the last 2 years, and then the year from the prior administration.
0: And then you had some people in Edison who were just trying to do basic stuff at City Hall, and they were turned away yesterday.
5: Everything's canceled, so I need to figure out a new mode of childcare.
0: Yeah, and the Edison police chief, he says this is not good. He had to furlough some officers, and he's worried about furloughing more.
6: I tried to, you know, tell them, listen, this is a speed bump, but this is certainly an extraordinary circumstance. And I fully believe that Thursday, the council will come together, take care of what needs to be taken care of, and get these officers back on the street.
0: Yeah, we'll have to wait and see. The mayor there, Sam Josie, is calling for an emergency meeting tonight. The council needs 5 votes for the temporary appropriations budget to pass. Now, what's happened before is that not all those members that were needed in public, in person, to vote ended up showing up. So that's why they weren't able to pass that. And we told you earlier this week about this Muslim school that wants to open in the Long Island hamlet of Bayshore. They want to take over a Catholic boarding school. It was a Catholic boarding school from the 1920s until 1972, and more recently had served as a home for Catholic priests. Well, they bought this piece of property, this organization called the United American Muslim Association, and now they want to turn it into a Muslim boarding school. Well, there was a zoning meeting about this on Tuesday where about 500 people showed up. And then over the last 24 hours, people have put up signs on their lawn who oppose this religious complex. And they say it's strictly on a zoning issue. Here are some members of the community.
7: So much traffic right here on the main road.
8: I think it would be atrocious for the community. We don't want 120 high school kids living here.
0: Now, the town says it has no comment on pending land use applications, which is what they're debating. The Historical Society says that nothing will change about this property, and the only thing that will change is the faith of those using the religious center. So there are people pushing back, but neighbors say, again, they say it has nothing to do with the fact that they're Muslim. They say just they don't like the fact that this is going to be a full-on boarding school again.
9: They wanted to put a senior center here, and we didn't want that due to the density and the more traffic and all the problems that came with it. This is a boarding school. It has the same problems.
0: And for the first time, we're hearing from members of the Muslim Association that want to build this school. They say, you shouldn't be fearful of us. We just want to build a school.
10: They don't need to afraid nothing. People come here like for pray. This is for our future generations, for good for our kids.
0: Yeah, so the town held a public hearing on a proposed boarding school, Bayshore Zoning Board meeting, and they have not made a final decision on that proposal. 557, traffic, transit on the 7s. We are live from the Apple Bank traffic desk. Let's start on I-95, this is northbound in the Bronx, a disabled tractor trailer, a fuel spill right at the hutch. So one left lane of two left lanes are blocked on the bridges and the tunnels. Everything's really great at this hour. George Washington Bridge, you won't have any problems at all. Not even a slowdown, really. Lincoln Tunnel's the same. Holland Tunnel, no problems. Bayonne, Gothel's, Outer Bridge Crossing, they all look great. On New Jersey Transit, the Newark Airport AirTrain Shuttle, that gets you from the parking lots to the terminals, that is being replaced by buses today. On the LIRR, there are delays and cancellations on the Montauk branch. On Metro North, it's buses replacing trains on the Waterbury branch. And down below on the subways, we do have some partial suspension on the A line and delays on the 6 train. 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All right, let's find out what's happening on the Thursday edition of Sid and Friends in the Morning from Justin Alec.
11: Woo! Friday Eve. How about that? Noah Malady.
0: Love it.
11: Flying right through here. Thursday morning, Sid and Friends in the Morning coming right around the corner. Kicking us off in the way of guests. We'll talk to Rich Lowry, our good buddy over at the National Review. He'll be with us on a Thursday morning this week for his weekly hit with Sid. Randy Fine, the great congressman, he had more choice words yesterday, pretty on par with what he usually says about Mayor Zohran Mamdani, but he was with TMZ yesterday on Capitol Hill, got caught by a reporter, and really drove it home here. So we'll talk to Randy Fine in the 7 a.m. hour, our great congressman there. Tom Homan will be with us, the great border czar for the Trump administration, making his return to Sid and Friends in the Morning. Talk about this ice surge coming to New York City. Bill O'Reilly, your segment of the week, that's coming up, wrapping out the 8 a.m. hour, leaking in to the 9 a.m. hour this morning, as he does every Thursday. And in the 9 a.m. hour, training camp rookies coming to Giants training camp today, and the veterans reporting early next week. We'll talk to the great number 10. Phil Sims coming up in the 9 a.m. hour. That's Sid and Friends in the Morning on a Thursday morning. Noam Layden coming at you in just a few short moments.
0: I can't wait. We are out of here on this Thursday morning. We'll do it all over again tomorrow morning, 5 a.m., but don't go anywhere now. Nope. Sid and Friends in the Morning, we are up next.

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3: I'm Michael Wallace. The House has passed a $95 billion budget bill that includes $73 billion for the Pentagon, $12 billion for farmers, and $10 billion for voting restrictions President Trump had pushed for. Only two Republicans voted against the budget bill, House Speaker Mike Johnson.
4: We're increasingly confident that we will hold and grow this majority in the House. We must, because you're seeing a demonstration of the two sides, the divergent views for America.
3: But the bill may not get through the Senate, where some Republicans oppose the voting restrictions. Speaking in the Philippines, Secretary of State Marco Rubio said today the U.S. will continue to strike Iran until it gets serious about making a deal. As the U.S. and Iran traded more strikes overnight, Iran's ally in Yemen, the Houthis, claimed they struck two Saudi oil tankers in the Red Sea. Reuters reports the U.S. is investigating whether Russia helped Iran with its drone attacks on CIA facilities in the Gulf. U.S. intelligence analysts say the strikes were too precise to be the work of Iran alone. The Kremlin refused to comment on the report. Tropical Storm Bertha caused coastal flooding and power outages in Louisiana and Alabama after making landfall in St. Bernard Parish with winds of 50 miles per hour. Louisiana Governor Jeff Landry.
5: We have taken the storm seriously from the beginning. And that's what we all should do every time a storm system threatens.
3: Bertha is expected to dissipate inland in Texas. A tariff dispute is putting a damper on a major U.S.-Canada infrastructure project.
6: Canada is canceling a planned joint ceremony with the United States marking the opening of the Gordie Howe International Bridge connecting Detroit and Windsor, Ontario. Canadian officials say it would be inappropriate to hold the event after President Trump announced plans for a 50% tariff on most Canadian goods.
7: They need us to survive. Without us, there's no way they can survive.
6: The $4.4 billion bridge funded by Canada is still expected to open to traffic later this month. Canada now plans to hold its own ceremony without the U.S. on Friday. Stacey Lynn, Worldwide News Network, Washington.
3: President Trump's new tariffs on Brazil are now in effect. News Nation's Connell McShane.
8: That's 25% on a range of goods from wood products to ethanol, though coffee and beef are actually exempted. The White House also getting ready to roll out some new tariffs on dozens of other U.S. trading partners to replace the ones that the Supreme Court struck down.
3: The Trump administration has accused Brazil of unfair trade practices, bribery, and corruption. More than 10,000 people, many of them tourists, have evacuated in southwestern France, where a wildfire is raging near the coastal town of Leger-Cap-Ferret. No injuries have been reported. It's the latest of many wildfires during this summer's heat wave in southern Europe. Futures are lower this morning. Dow futures down 220 and NASDAQ futures down 145. 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
9: Sid Rosenberg. There he is, Sid. Do you want to come up here, Sid? Mark, should I let Sid come up, Mark? I think so. Come on, Sid. So Sid's got the number one radio show in New York. Got the number one radio show in New York, like by far.
10: After admitting that he cannot legally arrest Benjamin Netanyahu, the mayor is now calling on the feds to do it.
11: He's also suggesting his supporters should protest when the Israeli prime minister comes to New York. Political reporter Marcia Kramer joins us now with the story. Marcia?
12: Well, Justin, KJ, ever since Mayor Mamdani made arresting Netanyahu a campaign issue, something that energized many to vote for him, legal experts have said he lacked the authority to do it. 7 months into his term, he's finally admitting the experts were right. So what is his solution for those who wanted to see Netanyahu in handcuffs?
13: Riot.
14: This is a city where if anyone feels a level of frustration or opposition, protest is something that we will always respect.
13: Riot.
14: I leave it to New Yorkers themselves to make that decision.
12: Yes, the mayor of New York City did use the P word, protest, to suggest that his supporters will have an outlet to express their dismay that Benjamin Netanyahu will be able to speak at the UN General Assembly without facing the wrath of Mamdani.
14: I think one of the bedrocks of our city is protest.
12: Mamdani rolled out the latest chapter of his anti-Netanyahu campaign with a passionate social media post in which he finally admitted what experts have said all along: no mayor can arrest a foreign dignitary coming to the UN.
14: Duh. It is clear that we do not have the independent legal authority to enforce this warrant.
13: Duh.
12: Israel's consul general, Ophir Akunis, slammed the mayor, saying, quote, Mamdani's obsession with demonizing the only Jewish state is not only reckless, it is a dangerous precedent that is being set by him. This is another example of his anti-Semitic record and hostility towards Israel, and it disgraces the office he holds. Jewish leaders say the mayor's anti-Netanyahu campaign can only lead to more anti-Semitic incidents in the city and more hate crimes.
15: He is essentially inviting a riot. The groups that look up to Mamdani, the DSA, and all of the other groups that are in the streets, they will go out and they will riot. And I don't think the riot will end with Netanyahu. It will affect Jewish institutions.
12: The mayor's admission that he can't lay a finger on Netanyahu was a disappointment to his supporters. Nardine Keswani, the founder of Within Our Lifetime, embraced the idea of protests, but she suggests there are other things the mayor can do, like stopping events here in which Palestinian lands are sold and cracking down on Jewish nonprofit groups.
16: There's many organizations operating within New York City that funnel money to illegal settlements. And not only do they have nonprofit status, donations to them are tax exempt. He can also use Consumer Protection Authority against deceptive settlement related real estate marketing.
12: Now, the UN General Assembly opens in early September, but the high level debate when many world leaders speak starts the week of September 22nd. It's unclear when the Israeli Prime Minister will arrive in New York, but he does travel with his own security detail. But the NYPD will have to deal with any protest.
17: Congressman Jacob with TMZ, how's it going? So this morning I see that you called Zohran Mamdani a Muslim terrorist.
18: Good.
17: How does saying things like that help your cause? I feel like it can really get under people's skin. And
18: look, the truth. We should always tell
17: it's
18: the truth.
17: The truth?
18: Sure.
17: Well, he's an elected official. He's a sitting mayor of New York.
18: So you mean he's not a terrorist? Right. So the guys who run Hamas, who sit in Qatar or Turkey, are they terrorists?
17: Well, how could you compare that to the sitting mayor of New York?
18: Same thing.
17: I mean, what Zohran was saying is,
18: if you're elected, doesn't mean you're not terrorist. So Zohran Mamdani gave a speech where he decried the killing of Muslim terrorists. He gave a number in his speech. Let me finish. He gave a number of people that he claims Israel killed. That number objectively includes Hamas terrorists, and he decried the killing of Muslim terrorists.
17: Is he also saying that the ICC has charged Netanyahu with as a war criminal and therefore he should be arrested?
18: He's the mayor of New York. He should leave foreign policy to those who are in charge of it. Why would a mayor of New York get involved in these issues other than to legitimize?
17: But he's also calling on the federal government to make the arrest.
18: We can't make the arrest. We are not a party to the ICC. It's a fake court that America's not part of. We could also follow the warrants of some group of people who are playing Dungeons and Dragons.
17: Going back to your tweet though, there's so much talk about turning down the rhetoric. And when you call someone a Muslim terrorist,
18: I agree that TMZ shouldn't use the term white supremacist or Christian nationalist.
13: Bang.
18: And I'm glad that's the policy that you're going to have moving
17: forward. I'm saying if we called someone like a Jewish terrorist or like a black terrorist,
18: if they're a terrorist, but have you ever used the term white supremacist?
13: Yes.
17: Of course, yeah.
18: Okay, so why can't we use the term Muslim terrorist?
17: It just seems like a different connotation when you're adding a religion to
18: rules.
17: It.
18: Okay, have you ever used the term Christian nationalist?
13: Yes.
18: I bet you guys have.
17: I don't think so. I think there's white nationalists, but at the same time, it's like if someone said Jewish nationalist, and I say this as someone who is Jewish, like I just think
18: I use the language the way it is described.
10: Some controversy on Long Island. There was a public hearing over a proposed Islamic boarding school and mosque in Bayshore.
13: What?
10: And many neighbors say the facility shouldn't be in a residential neighborhood, while others say houses of worship should be welcomed anywhere. Jennifer Bisram reports.
19: It's a three-story, 73,000-square-foot property on Long Island that housed a Catholic boarding school from the 1920s to 1972, and more recently served as a home for Catholic priests. The United American Muslim Association recently reached an agreement to buy the 13-acre devotional space on Saxon Avenue, with plans of turning it into an Islamic boarding school and mosque. Members of the association say it's the ideal place for worship and educating children.
13: Everything on, they know, my kids know about their religion because of them, because they trained them.
19: But there's strong pushback from residents who live on the same Bayshore block. Many even have signs on their lawns that read, no boarding school.
20: This is going to be so much traffic right here on the main road.
21: I think it would be atrocious for the community.
22: We don't want 120 high school kids living here.
19: Those who oppose the religious complex and school say it's strictly a zoning issue. Tuesday, the town of Islip said it had no comment on pending land use applications for policy.
23: They wanted to put a senior center here, and we didn't want that due to the density and the more traffic and all the problems that came with it. This is a boarding school, has the same problems.
19: According to the Bayshore Historical Society, the only thing that would change about the property is the faith of those using the religious center. Meanwhile, supporters say the complex will build community and promote religion and culture.
13: They don't need to afraid nothing. People come here like the poor pray. This is for our future generations, good for our kids.
19: Jennifer Bisram, CBS News, New York.
10: Some new information on the deadly Legionnaires cluster on the Upper East Side. As we've reported, City Council Speaker Julie Menin has blasted the city's health department over its handling of the outbreak, and she has been demanding greater transparency. Mayor Mamdani was asked about the criticism.
14: I'll say is that my focus is on the public health of it all. And every conversation that I've had with our commissioner, with our deputy mayor, has always been, how can we deliver for New Yorkers right now, those who are living in the Upper East Side, those who are fearful of contracting Legionnaires, as well as those who have contracted Legionnaires. And what we've done time and time again is follow public health experts and their advice.
10: Since the outbreak, five people have died from Legionnaires, and there have been 82 total cases. The mayor says they believe they have eliminated the source of the initial cluster, and no new cases have been reported in more than 10 days. And now to an update on the encampments that we've been reporting on Manhattan's West Side. Chopper 2 was overhead this morning as crews cleared remnants of one camp. Officers and sanitation workers appeared to stand by there as people sorted through belongings on West 46th Street. A man living in a nearby encampment told our Marcia Kramer yesterday, when one side is cleared, people just move on to the next.
24: He's going to learn a whole different mindset with John Harbaugh. This is a great deal for Jackson Dart. It's great. He's got two offensive coordinators with the Giants who've had great success in the NFL. And now they got John Harbaugh running the show. I mean, I'm not expecting a good year from the Giant offense. I'm expecting really a borderline great year.
25: Well, I'm curious. You know, there are so much expectations on this team now simply because of John Harbaugh being there and also because of all the young talent that they have coming off a 4-13 season. Like, what would be a successful season in year one of the Harbaugh era?
24: Well, it really is amazing. You said it, how the thought process of Giant fans and everybody has changed so dramatically because of coaching, drafting the players, and of course the quarterback. So what would the fans be happy with? If they go to the playoffs and lose the first round, I think everybody would sit back and just clap. What a year. Because it's only going to go upward. And I think the only thing that can really stop them, which is a big deal in the NFL, you know, getting beat up, getting your key guys start getting hurt, then that can hurt the overall outcome. But otherwise, I think I'm a Giant fan in saying this. I expect them to make the playoffs.

0: Sheena Easton. What a great way to start the morning. My baby's taking the morning train, and a lot of you right now are probably on that morning train listening to us. So good Thursday morning. Going to be a gorgeous day today. Temperatures in the high 70s, lots of sunshine, low humidity. Going to be a pretty weekend, too, I think. Lows in the 80s and sunny as well. So good morning on that morning train. Thank you, Sheena Easton. Well, I love the end of that open put together once again in extraordinary fashion by our great executive producer, Justin Ehlich. And you heard the voice, of course, of the former great New York football giant quarterback, Phil Sims. So while Mamdani remains the big story today, and I'm going to say it again, and I know people get aggravated. No, I'm the one. No, you're not. There has been nobody who has been tougher and more vicious on the mayor in this city than me. Nobody, okay? So we'll get to all that in a minute. But today is, I believe, the first day of rookies for the football Giants. And the former Super Bowl-winning quarterback of the Giants, Phil Sims, has been doing interviews all week long about his thoughts on the upcoming 2026 season. Phil, of course, was the quarterback for the Giants in 1986, that amazing year when the Giants beat John Elway and the Denver Broncos in Pasadena to win the Super Bowl. And people forget in 1990 when the Giants won their second Super Bowl under Bill Parcells, his last year there, he left after that. Ray Hanley took over, and the Giants beat the Buffalo Bills in that epic Super Bowl where Whitney Houston sang the national anthem. Phil was not the starting quarterback because he was hurt, and the Giants' backup quarterback, Jeff Hostetler, actually won that game. And Hostetler was repaid the very next season when Ray Hanley replaced Bill Parcells. He made Hostetler the starting quarterback. Believe it or not, the Giants started the very next year. It would have been, 2000. 1991, excuse me. The Giants started the next year playing the 49ers on Monday Night Football. At home, they won the game. Hostetler was the starting quarterback, and Phil Sims was the backup. And that lasted about a year or so. And then Dan Reeves came in, and he made Phil Sims the starter once again, what was Phil Sims' last season. In fact, Phil and Lawrence Taylor had their last seasons together. They went on to beat the Minnesota Vikings in the playoffs. They got blown out by Steve Young and the Niners, and that was it for Phil. But Phil has been making the rounds all week talking about the Giants, and he is very, very, very optimistic that the Giants, with their new head coach, John Harbaugh, their second-year starting quarterback, Jackson Dart, some new talent on defense, and a big-time offensive lineman they drafted out of Miami. Sims thinks the Giants are a playoff football team, which is music to the ears of my guy, Noam Layton, who is also a diehard Giants fan. Happy to hear that, Noam.
1: Oh, yes. Yeah. And then you got Cam Scadaboo. I mean, this team looks good, and there's a reason to sit down and watch them every Sunday, which there hasn't been for a long time.
0: You know, Cam Scadaboo was great at Arizona State, and I knew about the kid. I loved him. He has so far in the NFL been 3 yards and a cloud of dust, and he shredded his ankle in his rookie season. And I love the kid, don't get me wrong. He will run through a brick wall for you. But he's done nothing in his NFL career at all to deserve all this talk like he's O.J. Simpson coming back from an injury.
1: Well, no, he's not
0: O.J.
1: Simpson.
0: Take it easy. We've got Cam Scadaboo, okay? It's not like we got Saquon Barkley or we've got the kid from Atlanta or the kid from Detroit. Now, look at Scadaboo's numbers last year. They were far from great. And, of course, it wasn't the same team. I get it. Different coach and different starting quarterback. But I think the jury is still kind of out on Cam Scadaboo. Love him. Plays with reckless abandon. Was a great running back at Arizona State. I do think he'll be a great pro. But you did what a lot of people do. We got Cam Scadaboo. He's got about 400 yards in his career.
1: Yeah, all right.
0: Take
1: but
0: it easy.
1: He's fun
0: Calm
1: to watch.
0: Down.
1: He makes it fun to watch the
0: take
1: team.
0: It easy.
1: He was the reason to watch them last season.
0: No, he wasn't.
1: Until he was out.
0: No, he wasn't. Russell Wilson actually threw up 500 yards in one of those losses. Come on. You know, you watch a giant offense now for Jackson Dart and Malik Nabers, who got hurt badly last year. And we're not even sure if Malik Nabers is going to be healthy this year. You got giant fans talking about Odell Beckham Jr., was 100 years old. All I'm saying is I'm excited. They're going to be better than last year. Not too tough. They were 4-13. I do love Harbaugh. I do like Dart if he stays healthy. But I think Giant fans got to calm down just a little. Just a little. You got an unhealthy wide receiver, a running back who's proven nothing. Abdul Carter, their number one pick last year, basically did nothing. Reese looks like a terrific player, but he's a rookie. Let's just see. Before we give the Giants 11 wins or 10 wins, let's just see.
1: Yeah, I would take above 500, like where that
0: nine
1: I watched.
0: And eight.
1: I would take, you know, where I can watch the most of the season thinking that they might make the playoffs as opposed to five games in knowing that I'm wasting my time watching
0: 100%. That is the best analysis. Exactly what Tiki Barber, the former great Giant running back, said yesterday on WFAN. He just wants the Giants to be in these games and to play meaningful football games in November, which they haven't done in years. I think that's a positive outlook, a realistic outlook. But to go from four wins to, oh, we're going 11-6, and the Eagles are shot, and Prescott can't win a big game, and who knows what Jaden Daniels will do in Washington. Take it easy. That's all I'm saying, right? And Dart's got to stay healthy. This kid also likes Scatterboo, and I love him, plays with such reckless abandon, he's going to get himself killed out there. So if he stays healthy and Neighbors comes back and gives you a lot of production, and Scatterboo turns out to be the running back he was at Arizona State, and the offensive line is better, which they should be, and the defense, some of these young kids on defense, start to realize their potential, the Giants could be a pretty good football team. But that's a lot of ifs. And they have no history or precedence over the last couple of years to say, well, look what they did 2 years ago. They can do it again. They don't have that. Does this make any sense?
1: No? Yeah, I mean, it's been so long since it's been fun to watch them.
0: Right.
1: Forever.
0: Eli Manning, maybe that year, all the way back when they got beat by the Packers in the playoffs because Odell Beckham went on a cruise in Miami the week before, which was the dumbest thing I've ever heard. Actually, the folks blame that Giant playoff loss because after Odell Beckham went on a cruise in Miami with a bunch of Giant teammates the week before, they weren't focused. They got beat by a better team.
1: Yeah.
0: Eli wasn't great at that point anymore. He was never great. Eli Manning was never great. He had great stretches. He had two of the greatest runs in New York sports history. But if you look at Eli Manning, a very long career, year after year after year, he was never great. He just wasn't. Not nearly as good as his brother. They both won two Super Bowls. But he had two miraculous runs. And in those runs, he was great.
1: Yeah, well, that's all that mattered. And that's for fans, that's all they'll remember is that he got us two Super Bowls.
0: Well, not really.
1: Well, you
0: because
1: you'll
0: he's
1: look
0: had
1: at
0: opportunities
1: stats.
0: To make the Hall of Fame, and he hasn't made it yet.
1: Yeah, well, I mean, two Super Bowl wins should get you in.
0: He will get in eventually,
1: yeah,
0: yes.
1: That should get you in.
0: Yeah. But, you know, Jim Plunkett won two Super Bowls with the Raiders.
1: And he's not in?
0: Jim Plunkett was not a great quarterback. He had Marcus Allen, he had Tom Flores, but no, he was not a great NFL quarterback. But he won two Super Bowls. You know, Super Bowls, you got to be careful because Brad Johnson won a Super Bowl. Trent Dilfer won a Super Bowl. Jeff Hostetler won a Super Bowl. And Dan Marino didn't. You want to make an argument those guys are better?
1: No.
0: You sound like a moron.
1: I wouldn't make that argument.
0: Right. So just be careful with Super Bowls. Now, doing it in New York, in this city, storied franchise like the Giants, and again, winning all those road games like Eli did, freezing cold Green Bay, he beats Brett Favre, beating Dallas. The truth is, they should have lost one of those Super Bowls if Wes Welker, who never dropped a football, holds on to a perfect Tom Brady pass. Giants don't win. But, again, it doesn't go that way. So Eli will eventually make the Hall of Fame. He goes down as a legend, which he should, but he was never great. Let's see how great this Giant team can be. We will talk to Bill Sims coming up at 9:35 this morning, and we will have, just to warn you guys, or excite you guys, depending on who you are, we will provide you with extended football coverage throughout the season.
2: Wow.
0: You don't need to listen to Boomer Esiason and Geo. I'm a former WFAN guy. I know just as much about football as anybody in sports talk radio today, if not more. I've got great relationships, Bill Sims on the show this morning. So don't run away from here to hear your coverage of the Jets and Giants every Monday and Tuesday, because we'll provide it. Because I know that our listeners and New York listeners love sports. They may love Trump. My listeners do. Love Trump. And they're worried about the city. They hate Mamdani. And they're worried about the country. This Iran thing is scary. But at the same time, they can also love their sports. And this is the only show in New York, and including on this station, that provides you with all of it. Is that not a fair statement, Noam?
1: I would say that's a very fair statement, yeah.
0: Right, so we're going to do some football, baby, because Noam's all pumped up. All pumped up. Look at him.
1: Yeah, I can't wait.
0: Who's your favorite Giant player of all time?
1: Huh. It could be Jeff Hostetler.
0: What?
1: No, I don't know if
0: Lawrence,
1: he's my favorite.
0: Right? Really?
1: Yeah, well, he's definitely, yeah, he's got to be up there.
0: Yeah, but he's not going to be your favorite. Phil Sims.
1: Phil Sims is there, yeah. I mean, Eli Manning, too. Why not?
0: I don't know.
1: Two Super Bowls. I would say I like, you know, I like Eli Manning post-Giant and as a Giant, so maybe he would be number one.
0: Okay. Now, Lou, are you a Giant fan?
2: Yes.
0: I should know this.
2: Yes.
0: I know you are. Who is your favorite Giant of all time?
2: It's hard to go against Phil Sims.
0: Lawrence. He's my favorite Giant.
2: Yeah.
0: LT and Sims together.
2: I know. I loved Mark Bavaro.
0: Me too. I love Mark Bavaro. When he would genuflect in the end zone after a touchdown, how great was that?
2: Yeah, I loved their linebackers. I loved Harry.
0: Harry, Hall of Famer, Harry Carson. All those linebackers back then, they had guys like Brian Kelly,
2: Brad Van Pelt.
0: And then the days at Parcells, had guys like Carl Banks, who still works with the Giants. He's terrific. Johnny Cooks, Andy Hedden. Gary Reasons made that big tackle on Bobby Humphrey in the snow in Denver. Steve Diassi, you remember him?
2: Yes.
0: Giants have always had big-time linebackers, and they're hoping that second-year player out of Penn State with his big, stupid mouth, Abdul Carter, becomes one of those guys. And the kid they drafted this year out of Ohio State in the first round, Reese, he becomes one of those guys. So.
2: And a guy he's always forgotten who was in the lean years, Dave Jennings.
0: Punter.
2: Yes.
0: Great punter, though.
2: He was a great
0: Should
2: punter.
0: Be in the Hall of Fame.
2: And
0: great punter.
2: Became friends with him, and he was very
0: Oh, great guy.
2: What a great person.
0: Pretty good basketball player.
2: I played basketball with him a lot.
0: I know.
2: He was unbelievable.
0: He was a good player.
2: He was great, just a good athlete.
0: That team with him and Mike Breen and Jody McDonald.
2: Yes.
0: That was before my time. I came later.
2: I played with those guys. It was great.
0: A lot of fun, right?
2: Yeah, he was relentless. Like, you better be running.
0: Yeah.
2: And he could run tall and...
0: See, all those years I did the Giants pregame show outside of Gate D, and 10,000 people would show up. Pat Hanlon was great, and Bob Papa, Carl Banks, Frank Gifford when he was alive, and Dave Jennings would come to those every now and then.
2: Yeah.
0: I was very sad when he died.
2: No, it was really sad.
0: Yeah. But he was a great Giant, he was, you're right.
2: Big Allman Brothers fan.
0: Yes, love the Allman Brothers.
2: Yeah.
0: So what are your thoughts on the Giants this year?
2: Well, it's... There's a huge amount of expectation for them now. You could hear it. You could see it.
0: A lot of pressure for a second-year quarterback,
2: yeah,
0: right?
2: And understandably, I guess so. I think there's going to be a lot of expectation. Harbaugh and Scadaboo, you know, but they, you know, as like with a lot of athletes, you got to hope nobody gets injured, you know, and causes a problem, and then the expectations go down. But I think it's reasonable to think they're going to go a little over 500. That's reasonable.
0: Well, that would be a great year.
2: Yeah.
0: They won four games last year. They won 4-13. So if they go 9-8 this year, which is above 500, that's a great year.
2: And if they're in every, you know, if they're in most
0: in the games,
2: games,
0: right.
2: That's it. You just want to be watching.
0: That's all you can ask for.
2: And then you could get more excited as it goes on. I mean, I'm excited for football.
0: Yeah, me too.
2: For the first time in a while.
0: I mean, the Mets suck, and the Yankees, they'll be fine. Big effort by Max Fried, came back and shut out the Pirates yesterday. Yankees
2: exciting.
0: Will be in the playoffs.
2: And it's exciting that he's back. I mean, look how injuries really turn everything around.
0: Oh, no doubt. And eventually, hopefully, Aaron Judge will come back, and they'll be even better. We'll see. But the big story today is not the Giants, even though Phil Sims is coming on today and the rookies will be in camp today. It is the mayor. So I sent out a tweet last night on the way to dinner. You know, we went to a new Italian restaurant. I was never there. Me, Danielle, and my man, Ross Levinson. 61st Street and 2nd Avenue. The name of the place was, or is, Scalanatella. You ever hear that, Lou?
2: I have not heard
0: What a great Italian restaurant. Scalanatella.
2: Does sound Italian.
0: 61st and 2nd. Very Italian. You go downstairs. Place was packed. Packed. Good-looking clientele. You could tell they were wealthy. And that was a really nice dinner. So on the way there, I'm on the train, and I send out a tweet that was so nasty to Mayor Mamdani. I may have cursed more on this one tweet than I have with any other tweet in my history on X. At Sid Rosenberg 19, that's where you find me, at Sid Rosenberg 19, and I leveled the boom on Mayor Jihad Racist, Jew-hating, America-hating Mamdani. I lowered the boom, Nomi. I killed him. Why? This guy had the nerve yesterday to say whether or not Bibi Netanyahu is welcome in New York City is up to him. It ends, that was the quote, and I got this, I got the video from MJ, Louis' lovely girlfriend. She sent me the video, fired me up on the train. It ends with him. Are you nuts? You don't make decisions for me. You don't make decisions for any decent New Yorker. You're not my mayor. I don't care that you won. I think you're garbage. I think you are human garbage. I don't care what you say. It doesn't end with you. You're just one disgusting person who New York was dumb enough to elect. Did you believe he said that, Noam? It ends with him.
1: I'm not surprised.
0: I'm not surprised either, but are you kidding me? Does he make your decisions?
1: No, he does not.
0: Right. So are you okay with BB coming to New York?
1: Of course he can come.
0: Well, but he said no.
1: I know, but...
0: Well, the mayor said it ends with him.
1: Well, I thought I was more frightened by the fact that he was trying to get people onto the streets to protest when BB comes.
0: And don't say protest. He wants people to riot.
1: Yeah, I think
0: he wants
1: right.
0: riots in New York City. That's what this piece of garbage wants. He wants riots. Where is this whole speech he made yesterday about it's up to him whether or not BB is welcome here. Where is that? You got that? Oh, I've got it. Here
2: yes,
0: it is.
2: Yes.
0: This is, I guess, it's a short one. Mamdani cut number 5. And this is where he says, I guess, basically, go out there and riot. Mamdani cut number 5.
3: This is a city where if anyone feels a level of frustration or opposition, protest is something that we will always
0: riot.
3: Respect. I leave it to New Yorkers themselves to make that decision. I think one of the bedrocks of our city is protest.
0: No. Losers. Losers protest.
1: He's going to organize those protests.
0: I know
1: mean,
0: he
1: behind
0: is.
1: The scene. He'll
0: and,
1: organize
0: And what
1: them.
0: Do you think is going to happen?
1: It's not going to be pretty because there'll be people on the other side. And it's already ugly. I mean, there was an attack on a Jewish person yesterday.
0: Oh, there was?
1: Yeah.
0: Where was this?
1: In Brooklyn. Some guy was shoved to the ground and punched.
0: Aye, aye, aye.
1: Identifiably Jewish.
0: Right.
1: And how can you not, each day that he continues to talk about this, you have to point to these attacks and say, these are a direct result of the comments that he's making.
0: Of course.
1: And I know that's very heavy to say, but I think it's true now. And I don't know if you saw this, Sid, in the last 24 hours, since the mayor put out that two-minute thing on X and on the NYC government website where he really went after Netanyahu. There were members of the Jewish community who have not spoken out, and now they have. And there's real fear. There's panic that this guy is trouble. He's trouble for the Jewish community in a way they did not expect. They said, okay, maybe he's not pro-Israel. He's anti-Israel. He's anti-government. Now they're saying it out loud that he's anti-Semitic.
0: Some of these liberal organizations,
1: yes.
0: Some of them may, in fact, even have voted for this guy.
1: I think probably a fair amount of them did.
0: And so who are these organizations that came out yesterday and now they're upset?
1: And these organizations, by the way, that don't normally comment on things like this but feel the need to now. So you have the UJA, which is one of the big charitable organizations in the city, maybe the biggest one. They came out yesterday with a comment telling them basically to shut up, stop it. You're fueling anti-Semitism. You had the Simon Wiesenthal Center out in L.A. They came out yesterday and said...
0: That was a big one.
1: Yeah.
0: Simon Wiesenthal, that was a big one.
1: Yeah. And then some what I would call progressive organizations, they may not detail them that way, but they are some smaller progressive organizations that are Jewish organizations that, are civil rights groups, that kind of thing. They also coming out with all kinds of comments saying, hey, you need to back off. you're going to cause all kinds of problems. You have no idea what you're doing, and you have no sense of history of why Israel is there. You have no sense of why the nation was formed, what is taken. And by the way, and I thankfully a reporter asked them this yesterday at this press conference. They said, do you not know that there's suffering on the other side? I mean, you've not acknowledged that in any shape or form. And even when he answered that question yesterday, you were like, really? Like, they asked him, was October 7th a war crime?
0: Right.
1: And he said, no. He said it wasn't a war crime. But meanwhile, how could it not be a war crime? They took babies.
0: Are you sure he said no? I think he said yes.
1: No.
0: I don't want to give him any credit.
1: No, he said it was not a war crime.
0: Not a war crime. Okay.
1: No.
0: Just a response to what's been, I guess, occupation for all these years, right? This moron. He knows nothing about Israel. He knows nothing about the dynamic between Israelis and Palestinians. I do because I go back every 6 months. Talk to any Israeli in the street, they'll tell you the same thing. We live with the Palestinians. We work with the Palestinians. We actually socialize with some of the Palestinians. But I would never turn my back on them because I could end up with a knife in my back at any moment. Why? Because that's what the Palestinians do. Long before there was Hamas and October 7th, Mamdani, you moron, it was Palestinians who were blowing up buses. Palestinians who blew up Sparrow's Pizzeria. Palestinians who are killing innocent Israelis even today in neighborhoods in Judea and Samaria. Palestinians who helped Hamas with October the 7th. Palestinians who abducted the Bibas family and the mother and two little babies were eventually murdered by Hamas. So the idea that the Palestinians are just innocent people in the way is stupid. But Mamdani doesn't care because he hates the Jews. He hates us. That's the bottom line. And he had opportunity time and time again to fix it, and he just doesn't do it. He doubles down, he triples down, and now he's literally asking New Yorkers to riot. That's what he's asking. Paul Morrow, who's on this show quite a bit, good friend of mine, former cop here in New York. Now he's a Fox News superstar. Like you may remember a couple of months ago, the retired DEA honored me and Paul Morrow and Bo Dietl one night at Frankie's Place, Russo's on the Bay. Paul Morrow spoke yesterday and said basically what Mamdani wants to do is nothing short of kidnapping. This is Paul Morrow, Lewis, from Fox News, cut number 3.
4: The gist of it was that were he to order the NYPD to go out and arrest Netanyahu, knowing that he has no authority to do so, and in fact, if anybody took an overt step towards doing a substantial step, an overt act, you would have a conspiracy to commit kidnapping because there's no legal basis to do it. He knows that, and so he's knowingly conspiring with somebody else to say, go grab somebody illegally and let's recognize something else. He would be, first of all, there's a statute right on point that says relative to heads of state that come here, you can't do this. But furthermore, he has stated, well, he should be tried in The Hague. So under his theory of what he would do here, as he was doing this performative nonsense that he has to know was not going to fly, he's going to kidnap Netanyahu and then put him on a plane and send him to The Hague to be prosecuted. There's no universe wherein that's going to fly. He knew it. It's all performative. And I think the tell here is that he knows there's no federal case either. There's no federal standing to do what he's advocating, yet he's doubling down, saying, well, we can't do it. I checked it out. But the feds should do it. He knows that that's not going to happen and can't happen either. He's continuing to lie. It's all performative. He's playing to his base. And all I've got to say, if he's so obsessed with Gaza and his base is so obsessed with Gaza, what are they doing to make Gaza better?
5: Has
4: he gone there? Has he done anything relative to the actual issue?
5: That's right.
4: Done nothing but grandstand. It's all performative. Let's just hope this DSA stuff comes and goes because it's nothing but a drag on the American experience.
0: No, you mentioned a couple of these groups that have now come out and voiced their displeasure, Noam. Do you think now we're going to start to see some buyer's remorse from some of these idiotic New Yorkers who voted for this guy?
1: I think you're already seeing it. I mean, I've had people reach out to me over the last 24 hours since that video saying they're really frightened now. And these are people who may, you know, I don't know. I didn't ask, but I assume they probably voted for him. And now you're right. They're having big time buyer's remorse.
0: Well, let's start with you. You voted for him.
1: First of all, I don't live in the city.
0: Oh, okay.
1: But I probably would not have voted for him. Too. I imagine I would have voted for, I don't know who I would have voted for, but it wouldn't have been him.
0: You have voted for the guy that was on with Piers Morgan a couple nights ago.
1: Who is that?
0: Saying that Bibi's a war criminal, that the Israelis are committing genocide, and that this war in Iran is Bibi's war, not America's war. He's the same putz that wears a red jacket, a red beret, and got 7% of the vote. Did you see that?
1: I did not.
0: Oh, my God. Two nights ago on Piers Morgan, Curtis Sliwa sounding exactly like Mamdani and or Tucker Carlson. Remember Curtis when he was running on this show every day? I put him on every day. I was his best friend till he lost, found a way to blame it on me, 7%. Remember how much he loved the Jews? He was standing outside of Cooper Union in the rain, showing up at events. And as soon as he lost, your people. Now he goes around town telling everybody that Bibi is a bad guy. He is on Mamdani's side of the ledger. And listen, I am not going to accuse Curtis of something I don't know he did, or his wife, for that matter. I'm not going to do it. But there are a lot of rumors out there, a lot, about what Curtis may have walked away with after his election loss and what Mamdani may have given him. And when you see this guy now turn on the Jews like he did two nights ago on television and do comedic skits with Mamdani at the Inner Circle dinner, you got to start to wonder, wow. Is all that stuff true?
1: What did Mamdani give him? I don't know that.
0: Well, it depends who you talk to. Some say $1 million. Some people say $2 million. Go out there and beat up Andrew Cuomo. Stay away from me. It's all good. I mean, you think that Curtis just decided that night to do a comedic skit with Mamdani before the Inner Circle? You don't think they talked before?

0: to do a comedic skit with Mamdani before the Inner Circle? You don't think they talk before? Many conversations? You're not that stupid, are you?
1: No, why? Of course they had to talk before.
0: Yeah, maybe they just talked, right?
1: But he's still living in that, you know, I would say if he's...
0: Well, he can't go out. Listen.
1: He's still living in that one-bedroom apartment.
0: Yeah, but guess what? He told John to go F himself. He doesn't need the job. I know that WOR doesn't pay him. They don't pay anybody. Nobody. They don't pay anybody. So he didn't need the money. Look, I don't know. I don't want to accuse him of something, but there's a lot of rumors out there. And if you ever saw the movie Goodfellas, when Robert De Niro was yelling at all the mobsters, don't buy a Cadillac, don't buy a brand new fur coat, keep the money, but act like nothing's changed. So just because he's still living in a dilapidated apartment with 17 cats doesn't mean he doesn't have money. He doesn't want to go out there and all of a sudden move into a Park Avenue apartment. That looks bad. Then he will get people sniffing around. Investigations. You see what I'm saying?
1: So he's got to hold on to the... If he's made all this cash, he's got to hold
0: on
1: for a while.
0: Of course. But if he needed the money, he'd be working here. But he was very quick to say, F. Sid, F. John, F. Greg Kelly. Look, again, I'm not accusing him of anything. All I'm saying is all these rumors have been out there. He went out of his way when he was running to be nice to the Jews. And now you're on Piers Morgan taking shots at Bibi and Israel? Genocide? It's Bibi's war? Come on, Noam. I know you like the guy. Somewhere deep down inside, I may like him too. I don't hate him. But he has turned out to be one of the biggest sellout backstabbing disappointments in New York history. And
1: so
0: that's a fact.
1: So you're saying all this, you're connecting the dots that there's money involved.
0: I'm not connecting anything. I'm giving you what's out there. You connect the dots. If you love the guy, and I don't know why you would, I yelled at so many people, and you refuse to believe it, that's okay too. I don't care. I'm just telling you, there's a lot out there. And watching him on Piers Morgan two nights ago, that was nauseating. Nauseating. Go get BB. All right, Curtis, thank you very much. What else is going on, though?
1: That's one of the bigger stories of the
0: day. That is the biggest story.
1: Yeah,
0: what's the latest with Trump and Iran and Saudi Arabia? Lots of stuff there.
1: We have a terrible story, of course. I don't know if you saw this, but one of the soldiers that was killed in those barracks in Jordan on that attack last Friday.
0: A New Yorker.
1: Yeah, 28-year-old from Ozone Park, Sergeant Angel Rampersad. So that's tragic. I mean, in her neighborhood there, people said they knew her. She'd won tons of awards. I mean, you know, just an excellent soldier. And so she was one of the three that was brought back to Dover Air Force Base yesterday down in Delaware. So that neighborhood is in mourning.
0: And Trump yesterday spent the day with the four families.
1: Yeah.
0: I think he even flew one of the families back on Air Force One. Did you see that?
1: I did not.
0: He flew one of the families back on the plane with him. He's such a great guy, President Trump. He really is.
1: Yes,
0: he loves these people.
1: So
0: unlike Joe Biden, who was checking the time on his watch when they buried those 13 courageous Afghanistan victims, literally like the movie Clute with Jane Fonda, he started checking the time. President Trump puts these people on his plane. There's a difference right there. That's all you need to know.
1: And this battle is really heating up out on Long Island in the hamlet of Bayshore.
0: Oh, my God. I got so many messages yesterday thanking me and you from Long Island people for bringing up the story. Now, a lot of people are afraid to be honest. So they're not talking about the Muslim side of this story. They're saying, well, you know, we don't want the senior home here either. We don't want the traffic. We don't want the people. I'm telling you that the majority of people that contacted me, good, bad, or indifferent, did not want a Muslim school on Long Island. And that may sound racist, and it may be racist, but I'm telling you, that's the way those people felt.
1: I think that's probably accurate, but you can't win a battle that way. You have to say,
0: I know,
1: zoning, it's
0: you gotta
1: too
0: lie.
1: Loud.
0: You got to lie.
1: Yeah. So for people who haven't followed the story, it's a former Catholic boarding school that was there from until the 1970s. And then recently...
0: Well, it was there for 50 years.
1: Yeah,
0: it opened in the 20s.
1: Yeah, yeah. So, and then most recently, it had served as a home for Catholic priests, but they didn't need the property anymore. So this Muslim association, the United American Muslim Association, came in and bought this 13-acre parcel and wants to turn it into a boarding school for Muslim students, about 120 high school students.
0: Hilarious.
1: So they had a zoning meeting on Tuesday. 500

0: people showed up. Some crazy number.
1: Wow.
0: Like nobody goes to a zoning meeting. No decision was made there. But now if you go over Bayshore today, there's signs everywhere saying that they don't want this school in their neighborhood. And then you had members of the Muslim Association speaking out for the first time yesterday saying you shouldn't. They say they know what it is, that it's fear of them. And they say you shouldn't be afraid of us opening a school in your neighborhood.
1: Yeah. Well, is this Suffolk or Nassau? I forget.
0: I think Bayshore Suffolk, yeah.
1: I think so, too. Mm-hmm. We'll get Ed Romaine on because, of course, the Nassau County executive is Bruce Blakeman. The Suffolk County executive is Ed Romaine. So, Alec, get Ed Romaine on the show and find out if this is really about zoning or Americans are already tired of the Muslims. The invasion continues, Noam. How would you feel if they turned the building next to yours in Jersey City into a Muslim boarding school?
0: Well, I might feel the same way in terms of just not wanting a ton of people in my neighborhood. It doesn't help my real estate.
1: You're afraid to say that you're afraid of the Muslims. I understand.
0: But it wouldn't help the cost of my house. You know, when I go to sell it, if I had a school next door.
1: Help it. It would demolish it.
0: Of course. But that would be true.
1: But you can't really say
0: it was any school.
1: Well, we just did, I guess. Because we're honest on this show. So what is the next step in that? School out
0: We're
1: of Long
0: waiting
1: Island.
0: For the town, you know, the Bayshore to come back and see if they'll give them the zoning. You know, there's a zoning, I guess, appealed. I think it's a permit. I don't know exactly what it is.
1: Yeah.
0: But they have to wait for the zoning board to come back and say, yeah, you can build. And then they can build and open the school.
1: All right. Very exciting. Anything else?
0: You know, in Edison, you know the town of Edison in New Jersey?
1: Know it very, very well. I've been there many times. Not too far from the home of the New York football Giants.
0: Yeah, huge town, by the way, if you're not familiar with Edison, New Jersey. And, like, what is that, the central part of New Jersey, I guess, is the best way to describe it?
1: Probably. It's by 16W. Is that still northern? Maybe central.
0: I don't know. Whatever it is.
1: I think it's still northern, but it's really closer to Newark than Trenton. So how could it be?
0: I think it's closer to Trenton.
1: It is. Then it's central New Jersey.
0: I don't know. I drive.
1: You're a New Jersey guy. I'm not.
0: It's after New Brunswick on the Turnpike.
1: Oh, my God. That's far.
0: Yeah.
1: That's like exit 9 off the Garden State.
0: Maybe 10.
1: Okay.
0: Yeah. Anyway, whatever. Is the town, this is a weird story. The town is effectively closed today because they could not decide on a budget. And this was on Monday. So now they furloughed almost all the workers, which is like 300 workers. They furloughed 10 police officers.
1: Oh, my God.
0: And if you want to do any kind of business, talk about building permits, the zoning board, it's closed.
1: Closed.
0: The town is closed today.
1: Well, where the hell is Mikey Muhammad Sherrill? Talking about Muslim boarding schools.
0: I don't know that she can have much on this, but the town's mayor is furious because what happened was some city council members walked out on the budget vote on Monday. And so now business is not getting done. More frightening is that beginning today, they'll start furloughing firefighters as well, not just police officers. So you're talking about a potential, you know, problem. There's an emergency meeting tonight, but there's no sign that those members who voted against the budget will change their mind.
1: Oh, that's a terrible story. Edison, New Jersey. All right. All right, let's get to the guest list today. It's a great one. Which Larry's going to start us off in a couple of minutes. The editor for the National Review. He's always terrific. We're going to talk to the amazing Florida Congressman, Randy Fine, who yesterday, once again, just like me, he's done it many, many times. He called Mamdani a Muslim terrorist because that's what he is. That's what he is. So Randy Fine, TMZ went after him. Others have gone after him. He doesn't care. I love Randy Fine, the only Congress member to wear a yarmulke every day. He'll join us. We'll also talk to the border czar. Tom Homan's going to be here today. He's got history with Mamdani. We'll talk to Bill O'Reilly. And once again, a preview of the 2026 New York football Giants with Super Bowl winning quarterback and New York legend, the great number 11, Phil Sims. All that coming up today. I'm fired up. Thursday edition. Sitting friends in the morning, baby. Going to be a great show. Keep it right here.

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1: Live from the Apple Bank traffic desk, the morning rush starting to heat up. George Washington Bridge into the city, 25 minutes upper level, lower level, just a little bit better. Lincoln Tunnel, about 20, same for the Holland Tunnel. The Bayonne Gothels Outer Bridge crossing, you'll have no problem there at all. New Jersey Transit, just the dinky down again from downtown Princeton to Princeton Junction. Buses will replace the train. They're doing maintenance there. On the LYRR, there are delays in cancellations on the Montauk branch. On Metro North, it is the Waterbury line that's doing buses instead of trains this morning. And down below on the subways, there's a partial suspension on the D line, delays on the 2, the 5, and the A. Traffic sponsored by Apple Bank, now with its highest annual percentage yield this year on any 6 to 12 month CD. 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That's traffic.
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0: You know, I said this before. I used to make fun of Kathy Lee Gifford all the time because she would go on television with Regis way back when, and basically all she would talk about was Cody. You guys remember Cody?
1: Of course.
2: Cody.
0: I'd be like, Kathy, sweetheart, nobody gives a rat's ass about your stupid kid. Not that he was stupid, but that's how I felt. And now I am the male version of Kathy Lee Gifford. All I want to do is talk about my kids. I swear to you. So my son, Gabriel, he's working with Bruce Blakeman. And I speak to Bruce on average 3 times a day. That's not an exaggeration, folks. 3 times a day. And like I told you guys, and I'm being honest, when he was considering running for governor, way back when, almost a year ago, I was one of the first people he trusted with that. And he asked me flat out what I thought he should do, even before he won the Nassau County executive seat for the second time. That's how much Bruce Blakeman thinks about me, and trust me, we got a great relationship, great. So he hired my son this summer, paid intern, and Gabriel's been there for a couple of weeks, and he loves it. So yesterday, Blakeman and the crew, they're all great, the chief and Chris Boyle, love Chris, they presented Gaby with a certificate. A certificate. You know, I've got this room in my house, I told you about this too, where I've got awards that start on the floor and go to the ceiling. I'm not kidding you. Awards. Everything from the police. Police have been great to me over the years. Israel, they've been great to me. Just last week, I received in the mail this beautiful document signed by President Trump with my certificate for now being a member the last almost year of the Holocaust Memorial Museum Council in Washington, D.C., this beautiful certificate signed by the president. So I got tons of stuff. I don't care. My son got one certificate from Bruce Blakeman yesterday, Noam Lewis. I swear to God, I started to cry. I'm like, I am Kathy Lee Gifford with a penis. What the hell's happened to me? He came home with a certificate from Bruce Blakeman. I started to cry. It's so nice. I'm going to actually post it yesterday. You can look at it right now. Instagram at Rosenberg.Sydney. Twitter at SidRosenberg19. Truth Social, Sid Rosenberg. And Facebook, Sid Rosenberg. And my daughter, Ava, my oldest child, she's just spectacular, on her way this morning to Miami because she's about to go to University of Pennsylvania. You're talking about, I believe it's the third-ranked law school in the country. After doing her undergraduate work in England, in Wales, actually, I'm sorry, in the UK, in Wales, dealing with being, what is that word again, doxxed, right? Life-threatened, to the point where Alan Dershowitz had to get me Anthony Julius's number. Anthony Julius was the attorney for Princess Diana. That's how big this thing got. And threatening Ava and me and others in our family. She still graduated, did very, very well. She's on her way to University of Pennsylvania. She's worked all summer for Arthur Idala. He's got her involved in major cases. She has sat there during the Eric Duran case. She has sat there during, what is her name? She worked for the mayor. She's in all kinds of trouble. Ingrid. Ava's doing all that. So my two kids, Gabe and Ava, how do I say this nicely? They're better than yours.
2: Nicely done, Kathy Lee.
1: Yeah, really.
2: Oh, with the penis, I forgot, sir.
0: No, I'm just so proud of both of them. And, you know, when you get to my age and you really do, you get so much joy out of what they do, you know. At the same time, of course, there's so much pain when something is going wrong or they don't feel well. Or my kids don't really screw up like I did, obviously, but the joy is just, it's immense, right, Noam?
1: It is. Well, Bernard always said this, and he was always right, that you're always as happy as your least happy kid, and it's true. It's 100% true.
0: I think it's true, too. I just don't know what it means. It used to be,
1: well, like what you
0: you're
1: said.
0: You're only as happy as your unhappy wife, I used to hear.
1: He said that to you, too.
0: Yeah, I think he said that, too. So.
2: Sounds like that works, too.
0: Yeah, it works, too. It works. Right.
1: It does.
0: Yeah. I heard that, too. So. All I know is my kids are great kids. I know yours are too, Norm. You got beautiful kids.
1: Yeah, I got
0: kids
1: lucky. Yep.
0: You got two great kids, and Louis got a couple of kids. He just doesn't pay for them.
1: He doesn't know who they are.
0: They're walking around town.
3: I'm still proud no matter what.
0: Mean and they're proud of you, Louis. Yeah, I promise you that.
3: They should be. They're not coming calling.
1: It's why he's never done a DNA test.
0: Never. Yeah. You know, one more thing about this Mom Donnie thing, too. And this annoys me before I get to Rich Lowry. One of the issues I have with New York City is, and I know that Scott Lobato, I saw him Saturday when I saw the president. He's terrific when it comes to criticizing Mom Donnie. Vicky Palladino, she's terrific. Ina Vernikoff, she's terrific. There have been people over the last couple of months that have been great, and they've been fearless. Nobody like me. Nobody. I think you'd admit that, Noam, right? From day one? Nobody.
1: More so than them, for sure.
0: Yeah, but they're all good. But the media in this town, they make me nauseous, and I like some of them. I really believe Marsha Kramer at CBS is very bright. Very bright. A seasoned pro. But she's a pussy when it comes to Mom Donnie. Yes, I said that word. Get mad. I don't care. I don't hear any of these reporters like Melissa Russo yesterday. She tried to come at me at the Israeli Day Parade. That went well for her. She did an interview with Mom Donnie, and fine, she brought up, well, what about the Iranians, and what about these other terrorists? And that's what they do now. They bring up, well, if you're going to talk about the Israelis, what about these other bad people? That's about as far as they go when it comes to getting tough on the mayor. For the most part, they're wimps, are they not?
1: Yeah, well, I will argue on them their point, which I don't think is, you lose access to them. And
0: I
1: if
0: know
1: you're a City
0: that.
1: Hall reporter,
0: I know that. Listen,
1: you can't lose access
0: I know.
1: To them.
0: I used to yell up and out all the time. I'd be like, Bernie, stop telling people you're dead to me, blood on your hands. Stop it. It's stupid. Eric Adams didn't want to come back. I need the mayor on this show. That was my one critique of Bernard is that he just, bro, that's not how you do radio. You gotta bring him back. So I understand that. Trust me. But just watching it, it becomes very, very frustrating. And me personally, I don't care. In fact, I don't want the mayor ever on this show. I don't want the governor ever on this show. Ever. She'd never come on. I don't want her. I wouldn't listen to her if she was on another show in this town. Ever. She's a disgrace. I really didn't want Anthony Cuomo on this show either. Andrew, whatever his name is, I don't care. But I put him on because he was running against Mom Donnie. But he ruined the state. Eventually, I warmed up to him because I needed to beat Mom Donnie. I knew Curtis was a clown. But there's a lot of people that are on this station all the time that I wouldn't put on. No thanks. No thanks. And Mayor Mom Donnie, no thanks. So I understand what you're saying, Noam. But I would almost celebrate one of these reporters who said, I really don't care. Until he fixes this city, the real issues in this city, and stops obsessing about Jews and Bibi, I don't need him. Who needs his comments? Tell me why people are dying from Legionnaire's disease. Tell me why people died during the snowstorm. Tell me why you're driving people like Ken Griffin out of New York City. Tell me why there's not a group of people in this city, from the Italians to the Irish to the Jews to the Germans, that you respect. Tell me why our kids are morons and all you're worried about is how much jihad can we teach them or slavery. Tell me these things. Then I'll talk to you. Otherwise, no thanks. I don't need you. How great would that be? I know I'm being silly, but how great would that be?
1: It would be great. I mean, I'd like to see some courage even from and some words spoken from Julie Menin. How about Police Commissioner Tish? Maybe now's the time to speak out.
0: Julie Menin's been tough on this guy.
1: No, but I mean, on these recent comments, why don't you come out and say something?
0: She did.
1: What did she say?
0: Maybe not. I don't know.
1: No, I didn't hear anything.
0: She did cream him on the Legionnaire stuff.
1: Yeah, well, because he did do a good job.
0: Right, which Lowry's calling Lewis. But, yeah, she could be tougher. There's no doubt Julie Menin could be tougher. And Jesse.
1: But I think at some point there's a time to speak out. Maybe that's now.
0: Maybe it is. And you know how much I love Jessie. And I'm very close with Tish. I talk to her every week. But she just wants to keep her job, so. But I get that criticism all the time about her. Your friend Jessica Tish sucks. Says nothing, does nothing, doesn't care about the cops. I get that all the time. I just, there's only so many hours in a day, Noam, where I can fight all these battles, okay? Find a way to defend Trump, even though he's made a bunch of mistakes, and I love him, but he has. Find a way to defend Jessica Tisch, even though a lot of the rank and file doesn't like her. Find a way to defend even Menin these days, who called me an Islamophobe not once but twice in the media, but I've forgiven her. How many hours do I have in a day? No.
1: There's only so many.
0: Right.
1: If I'm not mistaken, it's 24.
0: I got a wife. I got kids. I got a real life, you know? Mm-hmm. I got other things going on in my life that I need to further at this point. I just can't do it.
3: No, one man can only do so much.
0: Thank you, Lewis.
3: Well, I saw that written someplace.
0: I think Trump said that, but at any rate, Rich Lowry's going to start off a guest list.
3: You know where I saw that, Sid? You know, one man. We're going to get it done, though, Sid, right? You and I are going to get it done.
0: Well, thank you, Mr. President. I appreciate it. I have to call you today, Mr. President, so make sure you pick up the phone.
3: I will. A lot of bad hombres to deal with. You know that. So, but you're not on that list.
0: Oh, well, thank you, Mr. President. Thank you very much.
3: I'll take that call.
0: Rich Lowry, Congressman Randy Fine, Tom Homan, Bill O'Reilly, and Bill Sims are all coming up.

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1: 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Here, John and Rita speak with Christine Hanlon about voter fraud in New Jersey.
2: This has been snowballing over the past couple of months and weeks. And, you know, our election integrity task force in New Jersey uncovered evidence of non-citizens on the voter rolls. Then you had Mark Wayne Mullen writing a letter to the governor saying, we've identified over 30,000 non-citizens on your voter rolls. And now, all of a sudden, lo and behold, there are many non-citizens on the voter rolls, and the governor made this public yesterday.
0: WABC Traffic and Transit.
3: We are live from the Apple Bank Traffic Desk. Let's start with the best way to get across one of the Hudson River crossings. Your best bet right now, Holland Tunnel, just 10 minutes from the tolls. It gets progressively worse from there. Lincoln Tunnel, 20 minutes. The worst of it's George Washington Bridge, 30 minutes from the upper level, about 25 minutes from the lower level. On New Jersey Transit, just the dinky down from Princeton. Buses replacing trains there to Princeton Junction. On the LIRR, there are delays on the Montauk branch. Metro North, it is buses substituting for trains on the Waterbury line. And down below on the subways, we do have some partial suspension on the D line and delays on the A and the E. Traffic sponsored by Apple Bank. 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
5: 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Start out in the Bronx, Max Fried. He's back from the IL. Yankees shut out the Pirates, 2-0. Last night, second game of a day-night doubleheader after losing the first game 5-3 to Pittsburgh. Fried returned from the IL back to his usual self, tossing five innings of one-hit ball, striking out seven Pirates along the way. At RBI from Jason Dominguez and Anthony Volpe. That took care of the Yankees' offense, which has just been sliding as of late. Good pitching, picking them up. New York now sits 2.5 games back of Tampa Bay for first place in the AL East. Up next for the Yanks, an off day today before traveling to Philadelphia for the weekend and three-game series against the Phillies. Out in Milwaukee, Mets lost 4-3 in last night's rubber game series finale, dropping 2-3 to the Brewers in the process. Marcus Semien, Brett Beatty homered for the Mets, still last in the NL East. Up next for him, an off day today before tomorrow night's series opener against the visiting LA Dodgers. Training camp rookies reporting today for your New York Football Giants. Veterans will arrive on Tuesday. As for the Jets, rookies will report come Saturday, followed by veterans reporting on Tuesday of next week as well. 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
1: I'm always right. I'm always right.

0: got to tell you, I think I really am always right. I really am.
1: I think I heard that something.
0: Yeah. It's crazy. Doesn't make any sense. Spent 17 years talking about Eli Manning and Carmelo Anthony and Greg Maddux and, you know, Joe McEwing. Been doing this for about 11 years. I'm always right.
1: Super Joe.
0: John Solomon even said that yesterday, which Larry will admit it to. I think he will. The amazing editor of the National Review. Richard, good morning. How are you, buddy?
2: Good. Yeah, you are always right.
0: Crazy, right?
2: I know.
0: You know what it is? I'm being serious.
2: How do you do it?
0: You know what it is?
2: Can I get some of this magic?
0: It's not magic. and I know we're kind of kidding around, but the truth is, part of the reason why I am often right, it's all instinctual. You know, people love the common sense, common sense. A lot of it is that. Mm-hmm. You know, it's just, I don't need to know all the minutia, every intricacy of every story out there, but I've got great instincts and common sense. You'd be surprised how many times you end up right. You got to remove the partisanship, which for me is always very difficult because I am very partisan. But it's not that difficult, is it, Rich?
2: I can't say you're wrong, and I wouldn't say you're wrong because you're always right.
0: There he goes. That's why I love Rich Lowry. But I'll tell you what, all kidding aside, I've been right all along about the Iran war, have I not?
2: Yeah, so right in that you're like, he's stuck and we can't get out of this, even though I support the goals?
0: Correct, 100%. Yeah. And yeah, while people were celebrating, we already won, talking about economic indicators and all that nonsense.
2: And the deal was BS, yeah. You're right about that.
0: Yeah.
2: Too.
0: So where are we with this conflict?
2: It looks like he's preparing just to hit him real hard again. My take, it's hard to come out with something we're going to be happy with unless you reopen reliably the Strait of Hormuz by force. I think if you hit him really hard, you know, bomb bridges or whatnot, you might get him on another fake deal. But you're never going to get them to loosen their grip on the Strait unless you take it from them. And the problem is, it's hard. It's going to be protracted. You know, it could be a years-long operation or, you know, a stretch into next year or whatever it is. And the president's not interested in that. That's not what he signed up for. But he's staring in the face the other option, which is like a BS MOU that basically de facto gives them control of the Strait. And he doesn't like that either. So I think it's a tough situation. I do think it's going to hit him and see what happens.
0: The other thing is we keep talking about no regime change. It's not our job. And it's not just about the Strait of Hormuz. I'm sorry. And it's even less about getting the dust, which really, if we're going to have an honest conversation, is almost impossible. It really is. Unless we start putting boots on the ground. And
2: you got to invade the place.
0: Right.
2: Do that.
0: You got to invade the place.
2: If you do that, you might as well topple the regime.
0: Bang. That is the only way to victory, which is wipe out the IRGC, or at least really cripple them, and there has to be regime change. You don't win this conflict just by opening the Strait of Hormuz. That's crazy. I've said all along, once you started this and blew up all those guys on that Saturday morning, Operation Epic Fury, there has to be regime change, or nothing changes in 10 years. What's so hard to figure out?
2: Yeah, so we could topple the government in a week if we wanted to, right? We have massive power. But are we really going to, you know, launch a major ground invasion of Iran? You know, we're going to lose probably hundreds of guys, and there may be an insurgency afterwards because the IRGC will just kind of fade away and become a terrorist force like Hamas, and then you're into a war of counterinsurgency, and then you're into what the Trump's allies have called forever wars, or Trump himself has called a forever war. So I just don't think there's the appetite for that. I don't think there's a consensus in the country for that, and I don't think we're going to do that. So that you're right, that wins the war, but he's not going to do that. So you're left with these kind of less maximal options that are less likely to deliver the result you want.
0: That don't win the war, bottom line.
2: Correct.
0: Yeah.
2: You know, I've been thinking a lot about Rome, you know, in the ancient world because of, it's a Greek story, but because of the Odyssey and other things. And the thing is, the Romans, they'd lose battles. They'd lose terrible battles. They get humiliated, and emperors would get captured and killed. They'd lose a dozen legions, and they'd always win the war because they'd always come back. They're always completely determined. They always had massive forces. We never lose a battle. We haven't lost a battle since World War II, but we lose wars. And we lose wars, like in Vietnam and arguably Iraq and Afghanistan, because we have the massive forces. So if you have a straight-up shooting battle, we're going to win it. But the other side has more staying power, and we have less. And that's how they won the war. So that's the situation we may be looking at here, or at least that's the asymmetrical advantage the Iranians have, is they're fanatics who aren't going anywhere and can absorb massive punishment. And we have a limit to our pain threshold.
0: And they can deliver punishment, too, because, you know, while Pete Hegseth, I don't think he's being completely honest about our munitions, talked about this yesterday with Solomon, he agreed, Iran has a lot more weaponry than we're telling our people. Why? Yes. China, Russia, these countries are providing the Iranians with weaponry. How do we know? We find it. It's got the country's name on it or the numbers, whatever it may be. So they're not running out of weaponry anytime soon.
2: Yeah, so they have less than they did, but it's never going to go to zero. And the other thing is governments... People often accuse the governments of lying during warfare and times of war, and they do, but oftentimes they also just fool themselves. So I think we're just putting the rosy numbers on how much we've destroyed because that's what we want to believe. And, you know, you're an intelligence analyst and you look at a hit and you kind of squint the right way and you're like, okay, you know, that one's done. But actually it's just the bunker was hit and the missile's still there and you can dig it out. You know, so I think that kind of thing is going on as well.
0: You and I didn't talk, you were on the show earlier last week. We haven't talked since the J.D. Vance interview with Joe Rogan. I think you know how I feel about J.D. Vance. I'm not going to go over it again. I'm bored of it. What were your thoughts on that awful interview?
2: Well, we did talk about, you know, blaming the Israeli influence campaign for undermining the MOU, which was crazy. But look, the guy is incredibly talented. He's very glib. I don't think he's ever done a bad interview. I think he'd come on with you and charm you. And
0: he won't come on with me.
2: Around and never be cornered.
0: He won't come on with me.
2: He's not going to come on with you. But if he did, he would. So, and I think that's true of the Rogan interview. And there was one thing relevant to the Iran debate that kind of set off a little light bulb in my head. He said, you know what, Joe? If you went to Iraq near the Strait of Hormuz and you bought a couple commercial drones and put, you know, firecrackers on them, you could close the Strait of Hormuz for some period of time because all you have to do is create some level of risk for those ships, like one guy. Now we'd hit Joe Rogan if he did that, right? And the threat would be eliminated. But you multiply that thousands of times over, and it just gets to how hard it is to reopen it in such a way that insurance companies are going to insure people at a reasonable level and commercial shippers are going to go through. Because none of these guys signed up for military operations, right? They just signed up to be on a tanker, on a slow-moving tanker for a couple months, you know, or whatever it is.
0: It's true, you're right. Do you believe, Rich Lowry, as a New Yorker, what's going on in this city with this mayor?
2: I do, yeah, and you're right about that, too. And by the way, almost everything you've been right about, I've encouraged you to be right about over time and said that you're right. You know, when everyone's like meeting with Mom Dami and saying he's so reasonable and what a charming guy.
0: He's a smart guy.
2: Like, no.
0: He went to Brooklyn Tech. No, he's not. He's a scumbag. That's what he is.
2: Yeah. And I from day one, I said, stick to your guns. So, look, the potential upside to Mom Dami is if he's just giving speeches about arresting Bibi Netanyahu and not doing anything else, that's the city dodging a bullet. The thing is, he's imposing his agenda and doing these crazy things that get to his fervent anti-Zionism. And these people, I wasn't aware of this, but the DSA was founded by a guy named Michael Harrington, who is a kind of a good old-fashioned socialist. He wasn't an identity politics guy. He hated communists. And there was a provision in the DSA charter, whatever it is, saying if you're a communist, you can't be a member of this organization. But what happened? The communists all came in the last couple of years and repealed that provision and chased out all the people who were kind of Michael Harrington types. So what's happened is the DSA is infiltrating and trying to take over the Democratic Party. At the same time, the DSA has literally been infiltrated and taken over by communists. It's really bad.
0: Unbelievable. Yeah. Did you see the story today, too, going back to Trump for a second, that the Secret Service has now probed over 10,000 what they perceive to be legitimate threats, 10,000 to Trump's life?
2: Yeah, it's amazing but not surprising. I mean, if they have any opening to do it, they will try. And that's what we've seen with the Secret Service lapses, you know, and Butler and on the golf course there. at the hotel during the White House Correspondents' Dinner. It's a little bit like Russia during the time of the Tsars. You just had these crazy people, these anarchists who loved throwing bombs, and they were just determined to kill the Tsar, and eventually they did it.
0: That's true. Talking about that White House Correspondents' Dinner, they decided to reschedule it. Believe it or not, it comes your way tomorrow night. How about that, Rich?
2: I haven't focused on that.
0: Yeah, right. That's tomorrow night. One last thing. You know, Trump has done very, very well with his candidates, excluding the communists that continue to win here in New York and around the country. But it was nice to see the former NFL kicker, he's a friend of mine too, Jay Feely, win out there in Arizona. And a lot of people are saying that that seat in Arizona may very well determine who wins the House. That was a big win for Trump a couple of days ago, yes?
2: Yeah, I mean, there's nothing better in Republican politics than getting endorsed by Trump in a competitive primary. It doesn't 100% work out for you, but it works out for you very often. I love former athletes. Mark Teixeira, our friend, is coming to Congress from Texas. Yeah. So, I think the Republicans are losing the House, and I think the Senate could be a near-run thing.
0: Well, you think the Democrats take the House, and you think the Senate is what?
2: I think the Senate is in play. Democrats will win the House, and the Senate is in play. Now, it's tough for them because they got to win a lot of red states. You know, they got to take a Texas, an Ohio, and an Iowa, and Alaska. So I don't think they'll do it, but I think there's definitely some significant chance they do it.
0: So if you're right, in essence, President Trump's presidency ends in November. Because at that point, he'll be impeached every day. What do you mean, no, they're going to impeach him every single day? He's not going to get anything done.
2: But is he really going to? So much of what he's done unilaterally. It's not as though he's governing through Congress, right? So I think he'll keep doing the foreign affairs stuff, keep doing the executive actions, but he's getting impeached a third time, no doubt. And everyone's getting subpoenaed.
0: Everybody, right?
2: Yep, they may subpoena you, Sid. So, be careful.
0: If I was them, I certainly would. I got to tell you that. I certainly would. Rich, as always, amazing job. We love having you on every week. We love you, Rich Lowry. Thank you so much.
2: Thanks, Sid.
0: All right, my man right there, the editor of the National Review. He's so smart. Great guy, too. Rich Lowry, right here on Sid and Friends in the Morning. Still a lot more to do. We're going to talk to Congressman Randy Bynum down in Florida, who yesterday once again called Mamdani a Muslim terrorist. He's right. We'll talk to Randy. He's come under fire for that. We'll talk to the border czar, Tom Homan. He's on the show today. We'll talk to the all-time great Bill O'Reilly. He's on the show today. And how about this? Bill Sims going to preview the 2026 New York football Giants. All that still to come.

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7: I'm Michael Wallace. It was a close vote in the House on a trillion-dollar spending bill.
8: On this vote, the yeas are 216, the nays are 212. The bill is passed. Without objection, a motion to reconsider is laid on the table.
7: News Nation's Gabrielle Caracciolo.
9: Speaker Mike Johnson and House Republicans are celebrating. They passed a nearly $1.15 trillion annual defense policy bill, a budget bill aimed at avoiding a government shutdown this fall, and a partial ban on members of Congress trading stock. Included are parts of the president's voting bill, the Save America Act. The votes come as House lawmakers prepare to head home to their districts where they'll have to make their case to their constituents.
7: 7 Republicans voted against the bill. 6 Democrats voted yes. The bill may face an uphill battle in the Senate. The European Union has slapped Google with a billion-dollar fine for antitrust regulations. The EU says the tech giant set up Google Play and its search engine to corral consumers towards its own services, hurting its competitors. Google recently lost its appeal of a $4.5 billion antitrust fine over the dominance of its mobile Android operating system. Oil prices are surging after Iran's Houthis allies claimed to strike 2 Saudi oil tankers in the Red Sea as the U.S. and Iran traded more attacks. Brent crude is up over $98 a barrel. The Kremlin says it is not optimistic about a possible deal to end the conflict in Ukraine following a meeting of Russian and U.S. officials in Manila.
10: Remember, Russia stopped its money in Ukraine.
11: Thank you, guys.
7: Reporters tried to ask questions before Secretary of State Marco Rubio and Russian Foreign Minister Sergei Lavrov discussed Ukraine for nearly 40 minutes on the sidelines of the Association of Southeast Asian Nations gathering today. A Kremlin spokesman says he hopes U.S. Envoy Steve Witkoff and Jared Kushner will visit Moscow to continue dialogue. Tropical storm Bertha is losing steam. It's expected to drench southeast Louisiana, southern Mississippi, and the Texas Gulf Coast with tropical downpours today before falling apart after moving inland over Texas. News Nation meteorologist Hank Allen says New Orleans dodged a bullet, at least when it comes to flooding.
12: There's just going to be scattered tropical downpours that will be heavy, but not necessarily produce flooding on their own.
7: The Massachusetts House passed a bill that would allow abortions beyond the state's current limit of 24 weeks of pregnancy if a doctor deemed it necessary. It heads to the state Senate next. Governor Maura Healey has not said if she will sign it. Thousands of young protesters have regrouped in India's capital, New Delhi, after clashing with police. The so-called cockroach protests are over alleged leaks in the country's entrance exams for medical colleges and government jobs. The protesters are demanding compensation for the families of students who have died by suicide over those leaks. On Wall Street, Dow futures down 142 and NASDAQ futures down more than 100. 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
15: 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Good morning, I'm Noah Layden. One of the American soldiers killed in that Iranian attack on a U.S. base in Jordan was a 28-year-old from Ozone Park, Queens, Sergeant Angel Rampersad. Her neighbors, well, they're trying to come for the family now.
16: It's a tragedy, you know. You hate to see something like this happen to a genuine hero. And these are good people. These are our neighbors. We're all leaving our lights on Every house is leaving their lights on.
15: Ramprasad was killed when an Iranian missile hit their sleeping barracks in Jordan last Friday. Two men stabbed early this morning in Hell's Kitchen. The violence erupting about 2 a.m. 8th Avenue, 46th Street. A 28-year-old stabbed twice in the back. A 31-year-old suffered a stab wound to the back as well. Both in stable condition. Police looking for the two men who carried out that attack. No word on a motive. Inspectors with the National Weather Service now say five tornadoes touched down in our area Tuesday, four in New Jersey, one in Westchester. A Morris County woman says she watched on her doorbell camera as her Amazon packages flew away.
2: The way that they were swept up into the wind and thrown down the street, it looks like the Wizard of Oz.
15: Yeah, the Twisters were all EF1s, which means they packed winds of up to 110 miles per hour. Lots of trees were pulled from the ground. Some homes suffered damage, too, like ripped off roofs, but no reports of injuries. Mayor Mamdani taking heat from a lot of Jewish groups today who are lambasting him for his daily attacks on Israel and Prime Minister Benjamin Netanyahu. They say he seems to be obsessed.
3: We are talking about someone who has been charged with crimes against humanity, someone who has visited the city on many an occasion and who has been welcomed by previous mayors. And I want to make it very clear that that welcome ends with me.
15: The UGAA, one of the largest Jewish organizations in New York, breaking their silence yesterday, say the mayor putting the Jewish community in New York in danger.
4: We ask that the mayor stop his relentless and singular focus on the only Jewish state of Israel. And we ask that the mayor do his job. And I think the reason why people elected the mayor was to help bring the city together. We know that demonizing rhetoric against Israel leads to violence against Jews.
15: Yeah, the mayor not backing down. He's calling for large-scale protests when Netanyahu arrives here come September.
5: Again, riots. We don't protest in New York City anymore. We riot. And that's what he wants. He wants riots. And they will turn into that. They will turn into physical riots. I'm sure Jessica Tisch is very happy this morning. The mayor is actually calling for protests against the Jews, which they love to do in this city anyway. He's literally calling for riots. Where's Marsha Kramer? Where's Morgan Mackay? Where's Katie Honan? Where's Chris Sommerfeld? Where's fat, stupid, black racist Errol Lewis? All you people, come out and say it today. Tell us the truth. Mayor Mamdani is actually calling on hateful, Jew-hating New Yorkers to riot, because we don't protest in this city, ever.
15: And by the way, I think you're letting all those local lawmakers off the hook as well. Where are they?
5: Give me some names.
15: How about all the city council members? How about, I keep going back
5: well,
15: to it, but
5: there's
15: but
5: only
15: the city
5: five
15: council,
5: Republicans.
15: Right, but there's some Democrats who probably are not happy with what he said yesterday. Why aren't they speaking out?
5: Who are they? Jay Osei?
15: Well,
5: I don't
15: no.
5: think so.
15: You can go right to the extremists, but there's other ones that are more centrist that I'm sure did not like what he said.
5: Well, where are they? You're right. I don't know.
15: Where
5: are
15: the Republicans?
5: You know who's one? Not the five Republicans, Murano and
15: yeah,
5: Vernikoff.
15: But where were they? I didn't hear them say anything yesterday.
5: Well, Vernikoff came out pretty tough. I think Vicky did. You're right. I think the one Democrat that, I think he's a Democrat, this guy Phil Wong, you know him?
15: Yeah, sure.
5: He don't like
15: from
5: the mayor.
15: Queens.
5: Yes, he don't like the mayor. But you're right. They're not doing great either.
15: No.
5: Where the hell are they?
15: I mean, I haven't heard anything.
5: Julie Menin's mad about the Legionnaire's disease.
15: When she's right.
5: But what about this? What about the mayor asking New Yorkers to riot? You're right about that, Noam.
15: Yeah.
5: Very good point.
15: Yeah, there should be like a press conference with all of them saying, hey, the mayor did his thing yesterday. Now we're going to do our thing today, and we're going to tell you disagree with him.
5: Maybe I'll hold a press conference. You know, in all seriousness, and this is true, when the pro Hamas people took over Columbia University and our mayor, Eric Adams, wanted no part of that. He was so great to the Jews. I mean, I'm begging you guys to stop, please. He was the biggest farce and joke ever. And the Jews still love him. Of course they love him. Look what they got now, Mamdani. But this guy never went to Columbia University. Not once. He went to Rome. And who called the very first press conference outside of Columbia University? Me. And Anthony D'Esposito showed up. He was a congressman at the time. Mike Lawler showed up. Bruce Blakeman showed up. Michael Rappaport showed up. This was 2 days before Mike Johnson and Nicole Malliotakis came. I called the first one. Maybe I'll call this one. Justin, set it up.
14: Oh, okay.
15: That's part of your job now.
5: Get what TV stations can you get?
14: Yes Network?
5: Yeah. Yes Network would do that, you think?
14: For what?
5: Right before the Yankee game?
14: Yeah. Maybe you want to throw it the first
5: maybe
14: pitch,
5: during
14: right?
5: the seventh inning
14: What are we
5: stretch.
14: Talking about? Huh?
5: I want to call a press conference to call out the mayor, you dumb bastard.
14: Oh, okay. Yeah, yeah, yeah. Sure,
5: Jesus
14: sure.
5: Christ.
14: Sure. We'll get you on News Nation or something like that.
5: Ah, great. Yeah. News Nation. That's good. Preempt Chris Cuomo for my press conference.
14: You're right.
15: We have connections there now, so.
5: I do. I've got Katie Pavlich. I've got Bill O'Reilly. That's really about it. I don't know who else. Oh, I've got Connell McShane.
15: Mm-hmm. He's put on. You on.
14: Right.
15: Yeah.
5: And the girl is on Saturday morning, the Bacha. Bacha Unger Sargon.
14: Yes, of course.
15: Oh, she would totally
14: indeed
15: put you on. Yeah.
5: I got nothing. I got nothing.
14: You got
5: nothing.
14: You got
5: nothing. I got nothing.
14: I'm telling you, hit up Randy Levine. You can do it on the mound.
5: Randy will do it. Listen, you know, you talk about being in lockstep.
14: Mm-hmm.
5: I'm not going to share my private conversations with Randy other than tell you that we agree on everything.
14: Yeah, of course.
5: Everything. And Randy's a very smart guy. You know what talks to Randy? President Trump. He's a very savvy political guy. Knows baseball, too, but very savvy political guy. We disagree on nothing. Nothing.
14: Yeah, that makes sense. I see it.
5: Yeah. I don't know. What are you talking about here? No,
15: let's do some sports.
14: Oh,
15: let's
14: thank
15: that.
14: God.
15: 7:39. The man finally who no
5: Phil
15: longer
5: Sims
15: has a beard.
5: Phil Sims is coming on today, so.
15: Oh,
14: can't wait for it.
5: You know, Sims is to come on the I Miss in the Morning show quite a bit. And Phil would call into the I Miss in the Morning show.
15: Right, okay.
5: And Bernard would pick up, God rest his soul, Bernie. And Phil would always ask, Bernie, well, how's the I-Man today? And Lou, how would that go?
17: Hey, it's if you guys are busy, it's all right. It's I don't have to. Tomorrow works. Next week,
5: I didn't know part of it.
17: If he's not into it, if you're talking big stuff, I can come back.
5: Yeah, he was scared to death.
17: Yeah.
5: And then he always go. So, and Bernie would go. He's the same every day, Phil.
17: Phil,
5: it's the same every day.
17: Phil, let me put you on hold. It's going to be all right. We're going to do a little thing. No, it's all right. If he's mad about this, I'll just come
5: back. It was good, though. He put on Phil Sims. He put on Jim Nance. Then at the end, he started putting on Terry Bradshaw. Those were good Friday conversations.
17: Excellent, yeah.
5: Those were great, crazy. Yeah. Yeah. What are you doing now?
15: We're trying to do sports.
14: Yeah, Brandon. Yeah. We're
5: what about
14: try
5: this? Is the press conference done yet?
14: No, it's not done yet.
5: Nope. Maybe we'll do it in Boca.
14: Okay.
5: Randy Fine is coming up.
14: Yes.
5: Randy would join me.
14: Yeah.
5: And Siggy.
14: Mm-hmm.
5: And the guy from Moe's Bagel Shop. He loves me. Paul.
14: Yeah. We love
5: Paul's
14: Paul.
5: A great guy.
14: Uncle Louie could be there.
5: Uncle Louie Gregory.
14: Yeah.
5: Get him. We'll get Johnny Gio from New York Prime.
14: Right.
5: And Peter Kramer from Mateo's. Peter loves me.
14: Right. Tommy Two Times.
5: No, who's that now?
14: Peter Pistols. What?
5: Peter Pistols, that's right.
14: Yep. Mm-hmm.
5: My old bookmaker from Fort Lauderdale.
17: Holy coffee cake.
14: Yeah. Okay, can we get moving here? All right. 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Go to peerlessboilers.com.
5: When is Randy Fine calling in?
14: He's already on hold.
15: I think he's on hold.
5: Okay, sorry. Yeah.
14: Yeah. Jesus.
17: No,
14: zip it over there.
5: Shut up. God.
14: Out in the Bronx. Max Fried and the Yankees shut out the Pirates 2-0. They split that day-night doubleheader, lose the first game 5-3. He's still 2.5 games back.
5: Randy Levine will come to my press conference.
14: Yes, he will.
5: Maybe I'll do it at Yankee Stadium, now that I think about it. It's not a bad idea.
14: Yeah, it's not a terrible
17: idea. Right from home plate.
5: Yeah.
14: Mm-hmm. Yeah.
5: And call Randy right now.
14: Okay, call him up. Yeah. Take your time, please. Yankees up next morning. They have an off day today. He'll travel to Philly for the weekend, go up against the Phillies. And out in Milwaukee, the Mets lost 4-3 last night to Arbor Game Series finale against the Brewers. Up next for them, off day
5: Why
14: today.
5: Why do you still give Mets scores?
14: I don't know. Like five
5: Nobody
14: people
5: cares
14: care.
5: Except Elisa Ganji. That's about it. Nobody else cares.
14: Yeah. I guess
5: the
14: not.
5: Mets.
14: All right, so I'll just ignore the Mets for the rest of the season.
5: Mamdani likes the Mets.
14: It's fine by you. I don't have to do it.
5: I turned my back on the Mets because Mamdani likes the Mets.
14: Right. All right. So screw the Mets.
5: Anything Mamdani likes, I hate. That's
14: relegated to a minor league baseball team. How about that?
5: They are.
14: Nobody cares about them.
5: No more Mets scores. That's it.
14: Okay.
5: We'll do Yankees and
15: the Liberty. We'll do the Liberty
5: Yeah,
15: scores.
5: I like the Liberty. Yeah,
15: they won last night.
5: No, that's a terrible league. They're a bunch of racists. All the black girls would beat up Caitlin Clark. It's a racist league. The black girls beat up Caitlin Clark.
15: But they won last night. They
5: Who
15: beat,
5: did?
15: The Liberty.
14: Yeah. Sabrina Ionescu with the lay-in to seal the deal.
5: That'll be the last time that name is ever mentioned on this program. I can guarantee you that.
14: Brianna Taylor with the big board. How do I know all these names? 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Justin Ellick, 77 WABC.
15: 743 traffic transit. We're live from the Apple Bank traffic desk. Let's start with the Hudson River crossings. Not terrible at this hour. Lincoln Tunnel, the worst of it, about a half hour from the tolls. You'll save 5-10 minutes if you head over to the George Washington Bridge. 15 minutes from the Holland Tunnel, Bayonne, Gothels, Outer Bridge Crossing. They all look great at this hour. On New Jersey Transit, just that one issue, the Princeton Dinky is down
5: what
15: today.
5: What is that, the Dinky?
15: The Dinky is a train that takes you from downtown Princeton to Princeton Junction.
5: I hear you mention that every day. I thought you were, like, kidding.
15: No, they call it the Dinky.
5: A Dinky to me sounds like a small penis. I don't know.
15: Well, it's like a one or two car train. I think that's why they call it the Dinky.
5: Oh, so it's a small train.
15: Yeah.
5: Like a small penis.
15: Very, very similar to that, yes. That's, yeah. I'm surprised they don't call it that.
5: Pretty sure I've got a dinky. I don't know.
15: We'll have to ask Danielle.
5: No. Shut up,
15: Well, you're the one who talked about the dinky. Anyway, the dinky is down, but the good thing is there's buses in between downtown Princeton and Princeton Junction. On the LIRR, there are delays on the Montauk branch. Metro and North having a bunch of issues on the new Canaan, Waterbury, and the Port Jervis lines. And down below on the subway, delays on the D and planned stops skipped on the 7 line. 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
4: 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On this Thursday, I'm thinking about inequality in the USA. The gap between the folks who live in big cities and those in rural areas is getting wider. That is the key to voting patterns in the future. There's a big difference in point of view in the countryside as opposed to the big cities like New York, LA, Chicago, Miami, San Francisco. That reality is hurting the Democratic Party right now and helping President Trump and the Republicans. Progressives have little perspective. They are not really in touch with what I call the folks. They aren't interested in justice, incarceration, and rational people know this. 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They support the progressive movement. 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They might stay home. A recent poll from the Washington Post finds Democrats are slipping in the national vote, 48% down to 45%, and that is a dead heat with the GOP as the midterms loom. Many Americans are finally waking up to the dangers posed by radical people, and that is a good thing. 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
7: Oy. God bless you, President Trump. Thank you so much.
8: Thank you very much, Sid. You're really an amazing guy, and I appreciate it. And I'll see you soon.
7: Can't wait. Thank you. There he is, ladies and gentlemen, the greatest president in the history of the United States of America. That's 250 years. That's a lot of history. My good friend, Donald J. Trump.
9: Damn right he is. I'm excited to talk to Congressman Randy Fine. He's got a set of balls like I've got. He doesn't care. The only person in Congress, man in Congress ever to wear a kippah. Therefore, I believe he's got the most credibility to talk about the Jews. I really do. He's a great guy. He's got a race coming up in November, but he's going to win again. Here he is live somewhere down in Florida, Randy Fine. Randy, good morning, buddy. How are you?
10: I'm doing great. How are you?
9: I'm great. It's always great to talk to you. Who was this dickhead from TMZ that was following you around yesterday, and why did you even talk to that guy?
10: He's not a bad guy. I mean, he's got a job to do. And it's, by the way, that's the culture of the Capitol. We have hundreds of journalists who sort of hover around us. And when we're walking to and from votes, as I was yesterday, there's only a couple ways to get from my office to the Capitol. One of them is through that tunnel. And he decided he wanted to interview me. So, you know, it's fine, and that's part of the process. I don't think he appreciated the interview. Getting schooled and embarrassed is

0: not very fun, but you know what? That's part of the process, and I don't mind it.
1: And that's exactly what you did. You embarrassed him. You schooled him because he came with an agenda. Clearly, he's a Mamdani fan. He doesn't like the fact that you call Mamdani a Muslim terrorist, which, as you know, I've been doing since day one, to the point where at one point people in this city called me by the dozens, Randy, and said you should apologize. And I did. But I revoked that apology, as you know, in Jerusalem about a month ago. And now I can't say enough bad things about this lowlife. But he was upset that you called Mamdani a Muslim terrorist.
0: Because they want to define the terms of debate. I do this for a reason. You know, for 20 or 30 years, I've had to hear this term white supremacy over and over and over again. White supremacy. It's a supremacy that white people are better than others. And when you push back, they'll say, well, we're not saying all white people are white supremacists or Christian nationalism. Not saying all Christians believe in a nationalist world. Well, I'm using that same logic. He is a terrorist who acts in the world because of his faith. It makes him a Muslim terrorist. And what's extraordinary is the Muslim Brotherhood, which is a terrorist organization, Islamic Jihad, which is a terrorist organization, they don't mind putting it in front of their names. But when I want to do it, they lose their minds. The left believes that they get to speak in a way that conservatives don't. I reject it, and I'm going to say the truth. The guy is a Muslim terrorist, and we need to be comfortable saying it.
1: Oh, I am. I love it. But when I initially called them a terrorist, somebody came to me. I'm not going to tell you who they were, and they said, you know, you're leaving yourself open for a lawsuit. I go, why is that? Well, he's never been strapped to a bomb vest. He's never been found with a gun or a bomb in his car. I said, so what? You don't think verbal terrorism is a thing? You don't think what he says out there, when he basically yesterday, basically said to New Yorkers, when BB gets here, you need to riot. That's terrorism, is it not?
0: But I think it's more than that. As I said to the guy yesterday, the head of Hamas, who's sitting in a five-star hotel in Qatar or in Turkey, he's not blowing anything up, but he's the head of Hamas. Is he a terrorist? Of course he is. And so when Zohran Mamdani said that it was a war crime for Israel to kill members of Hamas, the numbers that he used in his speech weren't for so-called civilians or children. He included a number that everyone agrees, everyone, included soldiers for Hamas.
1: Wow.
0: And he said killing those soldiers was a war crime. And killing terrorists is a war crime. He is defending terrorists. That makes you a terrorist. He is a Muslim terrorist, and we need to say it.
1: 100%. And, you know, this other lie that he continues to throw out there is Israelis are committing genocide. That's a lie. And they're killing people in hospitals, in schools. You know what? That's not a lie. But why are they doing that? Why are they doing that? Because Hamas, the terrorists that Mamdani refuses to go out and bash, they set up their operations in Israeli hospitals, in schools, in all these places in Gaza. So when Israel goes in to kill these bastards, and we got to kill every one of them, yes, unfortunately, there are innocent civilians, even kids, that may end up dead. But Israel isn't looking to kill them. That's where Hamas sets up their operations.
0: Yeah, look, I mean, the whole thing was ridiculous. Look, Zohran Mamdani is on video calling it a genocide days after October 7th, before Israel had even responded. The fact of the matter is, if you set up your terrorist infrastructure in a hospital, it's going to get blown up, and the fault of that is yours. If you set up your terrorist infrastructure in a school or in a home, or you put rockets there, it's a military target, and the people who die, the responsibility is the terrorists. The biggest lie, though, of all, is that Zohran Mamdani shouldn't even be an American. I mean, the guy lied to become a citizen, and he should be denaturalized and deported. He hates America. He's destroying your city. He should be fixing it and not talking about foreign policy in other sides of the world. But he's doing this because he wants to make New York unsafe for Jews. That is what this is all about. He is a terrorist, and he needs to be treated like one.
1: Well, he needs to be treated like one from the man I just played on this show, who I shared a hug with and a handshake on Saturday night in Bedminster, New Jersey. You know how close me and Trump are. You know it, Randy. But I need Trump to come out and stop the nonsense with he's a nice guy, he's a handsome guy, he's not a bad guy. He's got to stop. We need President Trump, Rubio, whoever, not just Randy Bynum and Sid Rosenberg. We need the most powerful man in the world to stop the nonsense. Because you know, Randy, you know Trump as well as anybody. He likes you, too. You know in his heart of hearts, there's no way he likes this guy. It's not possible.
0: No. And look, what I think needs to happen is I think the folks who manage immigration need to open a file. It is clear that he lied about his relationships with communists and Muslim terror when he filled out his naturalization forms a decade ago. This is not someone who was born in the United States. He is a recent arrival. You have to answer those questions honestly to become citizen. He did not. And if you lie, it can be taken away. That is what needs to happen. And he needs to be investigated, his citizenship revoked, and he needs to be deported back to Uganda, or maybe they'll be more comfortable with this insanity. He is not an American, agreed. And he should be deported.
1: Well, tell me, I've got Holman coming up at 8:35. I'm not sure he's the guy you're talking about. Who would that person be?
0: I think it's the Department of Justice that needs to look into it. But you can ask. I mean, the fact of the matter is he lied. And by the way, the bigger problem is we're going to find thousands and thousands and millions of these people have lied. That's the problem. See, citizenship was supposed to be for people who love America, share American values, and want to add value to America. Why would you move to a country that you hate, that you think its culture is wrong, that you think is evil, that you think is a problem, and say, hey, I want to be a citizen and I want to be elected? It's because you want to destroy it. The barbarians are no longer outside the gates. They're inside the gates, and one of them sits as the mayor of New York City. We have to deal with this problem, or we're going to lose our country.
1: Great Congressman out of Florida, Randy Bynum. You mentioned the DOJ, so I had a phone call conversation, Randy, with a lady. She's a friend of yours, too, Harmeet Dhillon, and she runs the civil side of the DOJ. Obviously, Todd Blanche is about to be confirmed, I would hope, shortly, and he'll replace Pam Bondi on a long-term basis. I would love to see between you and I, and I want to get this to President Trump, I would love to see Harmeet Dhillon become Todd Blanche's number two, the deputy attorney general. I think she deserves it. I know that the vice president has a candidate. I know Boris Epstein has a candidate. I'd love to see Harmeet Dhillon do that. And she is out there, I think you know this, Randy, every day knocking down Mamdani on Twitter, opening investigations. So I know they are trying at a certain level of the DOJ.
0: Yeah, no, I know they are. But there's more that we can do in Congress. I think we need to take a very hard look at stopping funding cities and states that agree with this sort of thing. A meaningful percentage of the city of New York's budget comes from the federal government. I mean, why are we going to fund an entity that is run by a Muslim terrorist? And I think these are difficult decisions that have to be made, but you should not be able to behave this way. You should not be able to defy federal immigration law. You should not be saying that you're going to arrest foreign leaders when they come to your city, and then the federal government still strikes you a check. We need to take these people on hard, and I'm prepared to do that.
1: Is anybody else in Congress prepared to do that besides you, Randy?
0: Probably not. And that is a big part of the problem. I mean, Democrats are hell-bent on destroying our nation, and unfortunately, all too many Republicans are content to manage our decline as long as we do it politely.
1: Yeah.
0: But I see what's going to happen to this country. I see what's happened to countries like Great Britain, which I now call the United Islamic Kingdom. I mean, I see what is happening out there, and I do not want it to happen here.
1: And it is happening. Now, you'll get Lawler. You'll get Mally Otakis. The New York Congress people are very, obviously, sensitive to this. You'll get them, but you're not going to get the rest of the country, especially people like Thomas Massie. And you're right about Europe, but let me talk about the rest of the country, okay? Because we're not that far removed from people like Brad Lander winning a primary, this Valdez, this Chevalier, New Jersey. They had a couple of people win not that long ago. We know about Dearborn, Michigan. We know about Patterson talking about New Jersey. We know about Minnesota, not just Somalians. So this is becoming an issue, Randy Bynum, around the country. And some people want to just poo-poo it. Oh, no, they're a small percentage. Most Democrats are moderate. They get it. Idiots. They don't get it. They're all eventually going to bend their knee to the DSA communists and Jew haters. Are they not?
0: They will. And here's how it's not fringe. 2 points. Number one, last week, a majority of Democrats voted to end America's relationship with Israel. A majority, not 1%, not 2%, not the fringe, a majority led by Nancy Pelosi. And just yesterday, 90% of Democrats voted to allow insider trading by members of Congress
1: Unreal.
0: To continue. Mm. So, I mean, these people do not share our values. They're here to enrich themselves, to rip us off, and to destroy the country and the relationships that we have. And if we do not start to treat them like the enemy that they are, the enemy that they see us as, we will end up defeated and America will be destroyed.
1: Funny you mentioned Nancy Pelosi when it came to the voting against Israel. But in the meantime, insider trading, she's made a lot of money, Randy. She made a lot of money. I'm not accusing her necessarily. Maybe I am. You know, the Democrats have now taken on this Jew hate thing and made it their big deal. Look, Mamdani did it. I hear time and time again, Mamdani won because everything was going to be for free. Yes, that is true. But he also came out, you knew he hated the Jews, and in these blue cities and in these blue states, a lot of people share that. So when somebody said to me a couple of days ago, I got news for you, hating on the Jews, not a bad thing for the Democrats. I said, are you nuts? You know the majority of the countries, they still like the Jews. They're not anti-Semites. And this person said, okay, we'll see. You tell me, active member of Congress, does this country like the Jews or not?
0: I think the majority of the country does, but I think a majority of the people who matter in the Democratic Party do not. I mean, the Democratic Party is now a mainstream Jew-hating party, and any Jew who remains a Democrat has to have a really hard look. Look, I get it. I mean, it's hard that the party of your parents and grandparents is not the party anymore. But I'll also say this, they have no one but themselves to blame. Because there was a time when there were only a few of these people, and Jewish Democrats chose to ignore them and not take them on. The reason I'm so aggressive against the Thomas Masseys of the world is because I don't want that to happen in my party, and I will prevent it in my own party. But Jewish Democrats had the chance to speak up and keep their party safe for Jews, and they chose not to, and now this is where they are.
1: None of them do. Chuck Schumer, Bernie Sanders, Jamie Raskin, Lander. I mean, Dan Goldman became a hero because he ran against Brad Lander, but he was hardly a hero in our fight either. He just was just okay at the very, very best. That's all he was. I mean, these Democrats, yeah, they're destroying our country. I mean, you know, what do you, if you're a Republican and you're running for office and you got a big election coming up in November, do you not make the Jewish thing a big thing for you? Or are you worried that even though you think the majority of Americans still like the Jews, that that may backfire?
0: You know, I don't think you have to talk about that because it's the Jew hatred is just the gateway drug. I think you talk about all the other crazy things they want, because you talk about the fact that they want open borders. You talk about the fact that they want no prisons. You talk about the fact that they celebrate Muslim terror. And the rise of mainstream Islam in the United States is one of the most undersold issues that Americans are worried about. They don't want the call to prayer prayed five times a day. They don't want their dogs taken away. They don't want people who say that for them to practice their religion, you have to submit to it. We need to be out talking about all of the crazy things that the Democrats want, including insider trading for members of Congress, that they don't share our values and they think they are better than regular Americans.
1: Why don't you have these issues down in Florida?
0: Because we have an overwhelming conservative group and we stamp them out. I mean, we do. Look, I'm sure there's crazy people in Florida, but I'll give you a great example. When the lunatics started blocking the roads in Florida to protest, we passed a bill saying you can run them over. Do you know how many people have been run over blocking roads in Florida? None. Because when they found out they could get run over if they blocked the roads, they stopped doing it. See, in New York, you cater to the crazy people. In Florida, we tell them you act crazy, there will be consequences. That's the difference.
1: Finally, what are your thoughts on where we are in this Iran disaster and, of course, Lebanon and Israel? I know you heard my interview with Bibi Netanyahu last week and 10 days old now, still getting praise all around the world. But what are your thoughts on those two conflicts?
0: Well, look, I think we've got to, the way you deal with evil is you defeat it. You have to have unconditional surrender. We didn't negotiate with the Nazis. We didn't negotiate with Imperial Japan. We defeated them, and then they surrendered, and then we sorted it out. And I think the president is realizing that that's what we have to do. We've got to destroy that evil force.
1: Okay, let me stop you right there. So we're talking about the Strait of Hormuz every day, great oil, money. I get all that. We're talking about the dust, but I've been dead set since day one. If you're going to start this, it needs to end with regime change. Well, Americans don't have the appetite for that. We don't want our kids to die, blah, blah, blah. Then don't start it. But if you're going to start it, you need to change the people in power. Yes?
0: Yeah, but that doesn't mean it has to be our soldiers that do it. I suspect if we were to help the Iranians, they would take care of it themselves. I don't care how it ends. We just need it to end with a victory to us where they don't have a nuclear weapon. They stop blowing up commerce. They stop attacking Americans. I don't care how it happens, but they need to surrender. And I like that the president yesterday said, every time you shoot at a ship in the Strait of Hormuz, we're going to blow up a bridge or a power plant. Frankly, if it were me, I would say every time you shoot at a ship, we're going to blow up 10 so that people understand that the consequences for bad behavior will be horrible. And I think that's what stops bad behavior. In the same way we got people to stop blocking the roads, they knew they'd get run over. If Iran knows we're going to blow them up every time they shoot at a boat, maybe they'll stop doing it.
1: Maybe. I'm not even sure they will. So to wrap this up in a nice little bow, because you're great, Randy Fine. You really are great. You would like to see Congress, the DOJ, all the powers at hand at the federal level find a way to expose Mamdani as an illegal, because he lied, and get him out of here, yes?
0: Yeah, I think it's actually pretty straightforward. I think he lied in his naturalization papers. I think you investigate it. I think you show that. You strip his citizenship, and you deport him. I mean, it's not about removing him as mayor of New York. It's about removing him as a citizen of the United States. That is what needs to be done. He never should have been allowed to become a citizen. It should be taken away, and he should be sent home to the crap hole that he came from.
1: And you are prepared to introduce that to Congress?
0: It's not up to me. Unfortunately, Congress doesn't revoke citizenship. It's the immigration and naturalization folks who need to investigate him and yank his papers.
1: Randy, I love you so much. I can't begin to tell you. Great interview as always. Can't wait to see you soon, my friend. Thank you so much.
0: Thanks, pal. Appreciate it.
1: You're the
0: it.
1: Best. Come on. Appreciate you. Congressman Randy Fine from the great state of Florida right there. And that is a guy with a set of balls. He's a brilliant guy, too, and a sweet guy. Great father. But he's a guy that calls it the way he sees it, and the way he sees it is right. We'll take a break. Tom Homan, Bill O'Reilly, and Bill Sims still to come.

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1: Live from the Apple Bank traffic desk. Dare I say it's been a pretty easy commute, though I may have just jinxed it with that. George Washington Bridge, 20 minutes from the upper level, same down below. Same holds true at the Lincoln Tunnel, 15 minutes from the Holland. The Bayonne, Gothel's, Outer Bridge Crossing, they all look good at this hour. Continue to have the issue with the Dinky in Princeton, which is down all week. Buses replacing trains to Princeton Junction. On the LIRR, it's delays on the Montauk branch. On Metro North, buses replace trains on the new Canaan and Waterbury branches, and there are some delays on the Port Jervis branch. And down below on the subways, stops are being skipped on the 7 line. 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
2: Worldwide News Network update. I'm Michael Wallace. The European Union has fined Google $1 billion for antitrust violations. It says Google illegally set up its search engine and Google Play to steer users toward its own services and away from its competitors. Google blasted the decision, saying it will negatively impact European businesses and consumers. By a vote of 216 to 212, the House has approved a $1 trillion budget proposal to fund the war against Iran. House Speaker Mike Johnson.
3: That unlocks our third reconciliation bill, which, of course, is Republicans' best shot to get as much of the Save America Act into law as possible, in addition to funding our national defense and our farmers.
2: Seven Republicans voted against the plan, which faces an uphill battle in the Senate. Some Republicans there oppose the voting restrictions. Oil prices are nearing $100 a barrel again this morning after Houthi rebels said they struck two oil tankers in the Red Sea. This is the Worldwide News Network.
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12: Good morning, I'm John Terrett. After the closing bell last night, two of the big tech names gave us their earnings. One was Alphabet, the other was Tesla. Alphabet beating on many metrics, the share price wavering around at first, and finally, within a few minutes of the announcement coming out, being up around 1% to 2%. Tesla, a company that badly needs some good news, beat with the revenue, and the shares were up initially, but they settled down to be lower by getting on for 3%. Dow, NASDAQ, and S&P all in the red. The Dow was virtually unchanged. The NASDAQ, 0.6% lower. The S&P down just over 0.1%. Paramount's $110 billion bid for Warner Brothers getting a conditional thumbs up from the European Union. Paramount Skydance up by between 2 and 3%. The telecom giant AT&T up 2 to 3% on Wednesday after earnings beat expectations thanks to increased subscribers. They are down about 8% for the year though. Supermicrocomputer up 21% yesterday. There's a backlog of orders waiting to be fulfilled. The sporting apparel maker Nike is restricting online sales agreements in China. Nike down 1 to 2%. And it's down a lot more than that in recent years. And on to today, earnings come from Intel, the chipmaker, and the weekly jobless numbers, part of the inflation story. With business, I'm John Terrett.
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1: Live from the Apple Bank Traffic Desk, let's start with Hudson River crossings, which have been really pretty great all morning long. The worst of it is the Lincoln Tunnel about 25 minutes into the city. If you can head over to the George Washington Bridge, you'll save yourself about 15 minutes. Same holds true at the Holland Tunnel. Bayonne-Gothel's Outer Bridge crossing, they all look good. No issues to talk about on New Jersey Transit, on the LIRR, everything on or close. Metro North, they are substituting buses for trains on the new Canaan and Waterbury lines, and the Port Jervis line has some delays at this hour. And down below on the subways, 7 line has some planned stops skipped. 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

0: good. Today's her birthday, or she died on this day? I forgot what he lives.
1: Died on this day.
0: Died on this day. How many years ago?
1: 2011.
0: Oh, my God. She's dead 15 years?
1: Yeah, that's crazy.
0: She was really talented.
1: She was.
0: But she loved drugs. And she died at 27 years old. So the former lead singer of Kiss, Gene Simmons, who I think was interviewed recently by Bill O'Reilly, who will join me later this hour. He's kind of a dick, Gene, but whatever, he's famous. He's Israeli, he likes the Jews, but he's a complete asshole. But anyway.
1: He is. He's
0: oh, God.
1: Deranged.
0: Oh, God. He was on the show with me and Bernie like two or three times. I'm like, please, don't bring him back. But he wrote a book, very interesting, actually, the number 27, and how all these music superstars all died at 27. Amy Winehouse, right there, one of them.
2: The concept of 27
0: ah, that's
2: is
0: him.
2: One that's actually mystifying in of itself.
0: That's
2: the
0: him.
2: Number.
0: There you go.
2: Actually.
0: Good job, Lewis.
2: If it's a rock and roll
0: yes,
2: thing, some people would not understand.
0: Well, Jimi Hendrix died at 27. Janis Joplin died at 27. Jim Morrison, lead singer of The Doors, died at 27. Kurt Cobain, Nirvana, died at 27. I know I'm missing a whole bunch.
1: Yeah, that's a good chunk of them.
0: That's a good chunk.
1: Yeah.
0: And Simmons wrote that book. One more point. They did a Bruce Blakeman commercial moments ago. And again, I talked earlier today how I speak to Bruce about three times a day. That's not an exaggeration. Maybe four. And my son Gabriel actually works with Bruce now. And Gabby came home yesterday with this beautiful certificate that Bruce gave him. There's a nice picture on my social media, at Rosenberg.Sydney on Instagram, and my Facebook page, Sid Rosenberg. So it turns out, Lewis, that my buddy Sean's place, yours too, Harbor Lights, they're going to have Bruce Blakeman speak on Tuesday.
1: Wow.
0: I just got a text from one of my neighborhood guys, Joe Harkins. Excuse me. That Bruce will be speaking at Harbor Lights from 3 to 5 on Tuesday. Everybody wants Bruce. I'm going to do a fundraiser for Bruce at Mike Sullivan's in Breezy Point. I know that Alan Rosen, our friend who owns Junior's, you know, Junior's Cheesecake here in the city, he wants to do a fundraiser for Bruce. Everybody wants Bruce because they realize that it's all over if Hochul wins. If it's Hochul and Mamdani, it's over. I'm not staying. I'm not. I'll tell you right now. I can only fight so much. I think I've aged 10 years over the last 6 months. I'm done. Don't need it. Garbage. So Bruce has to win. Bottom line. Everybody wants a piece of Bruce. I know Jen DeLandro is doing a fundraiser for Tom Sullivan on Monday night. That's a good one. We love Tom Sullivan.
1: Great.
0: At our house in Howard Beach, which I'm going to go to because I love the whole Sullivan family. But Blakeman is in high demand these days, and he'll be at Harbor Lights on Tuesday afternoon. We'll take a break. We got a bunch of great guests still to come. We're going to preview the 2026 New York Football Giants season with a legend, Super Bowl winning quarterback Bill Sims in the 9 o'clock hour. Bill O'Reilly, as I mentioned, coming up later on this morning. And next, after the news, the Borders are himself, Tom Homan. And once again, Mamdani came after Homan and Ice just yesterday. Not just BB, not just Sid, Ice too. Homan, O'Reilly, and Sims. Still a couple.

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4: I'm Michael Wallace. The House approved more funding for the war against Iran, but opposition is growing in the Senate. Our Washington correspondent Stacey Lynn has the latest.
5: The House narrowly approved a spending bill that includes billions of dollars for the war. The measure now heads to the Senate, where criticism is coming from both sides. Senate Minority Leader Chuck Schumer is urging lawmakers to limit President Trump's war powers.
6: You cannot claim to support the troops while leaving them trapped in a war with no mission and no end.
5: While Republican Senator Rand Paul says,
7: I think by any objective measure, we're worse off than we were before the war.
5: Stacey Lynn, Worldwide News Network, Washington.
4: Oil prices are back on the rise after Iran's ally, the Houthis, claim they struck two Saudi oil tankers in the Red Sea. Brent crude is above $98 a barrel. AAA says the national average gas price is up to $4.09 a gallon this morning. Thousands of Haitians and Syrians living in the U.S. are scrambling to figure out a plan B, with their temporary protected status set to expire tomorrow. News Nation's Emmy Victor has the story.
8: Following a Supreme Court ruling, the Trump administration is winding these protections down for nationals from at least a dozen countries. For Haitians and Syrians, those protections end this Friday. Marie says losing her work permit would be devastating.
9: I will not be able to pay my mortgage. I will not be able to pay my car. I will not be able to feed my kids.
8: As a single mother of two teenagers, Marie hopes to stay in Chicago as her kids transition from high school to college. However, she says she's prepared to do whatever it takes to keep her family together.
4: Border czar Tom Homan says ICE made a record number of arrests last month. News Nation's Corey Smith.
10: So let's dig into the data. There are currently more than 65,000 people in ICE detention. About 43,000 of those folks were booked into detention facilities last month. That is the highest monthly total since President Trump returned to office. Homan is also doubling down on transparency in ICE operations. Questions have been raised after separate deadly shootings in Texas and Maine. Both led to the deaths of two men who were not the target of ICE officers. Homan says he supports the use of body cameras.
4: A private autopsy has left more questions than answers for the family of 18-year-old Nolan Wells.
11: With the conclusion of death undetermined, the family and prominent civil rights attorney Ben Crump continue to question the events that led to Wells' death. His body found in the water after a 4th of July boating trip with friends in Mississippi.
12: Heard the sheriff say there is no foul play at the beginning of the investigation. That is cause for concern. Major concern.
11: The case gaining national attention for its racial component, given Wells, who was black, was traveling with a group of white friends. His mother, Christine Wansley.
13: You can't measure it, especially someone like Nolan, who brought so much joy and light.
4: Our Brandon Eisen. This is the Worldwide News Network.
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14: 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MyFirstPistol assists customers with firearms license application training process, but does not issue handgun licenses. You must have a valid firearm license issued by the NYPD to purchase, possess, or shoot a handgun or pistol in New York City. 68 sunny on this Thursday, July 23rd. Good morning, I'm Noam Layden. Neighbors in Ozone Park, Queens, doing what they can to comfort the family of Sergeant Angel Rompersad. We found out yesterday the 28-year-old Queens native was among three U.S. soldiers killed during an Iranian missile attack on a base in Jordan last Friday.
15: You see someone so courageous and so dedicated to the country that they love, and it's important to look within and find some of that in yourself.
14: Yeah, the sergeant enlisted in 2019. She had earned a slew of medals, including the Army Achievement Medal and the Army Good Conduct Medal. Bayshore Long Island homeowners say they do not want a Muslim boarding school in their neighborhood. They say they don't want the traffic and noise it'll bring. Members of the Muslim Association that want to build and open that school say they will be good neighbors.
16: They don't need afraid nothing. People come here like for pray. This is for our future generations, for good for our kids.
14: Yeah, there was a public zoning hearing on Tuesday night. They are the ones that have to give the school the green light to open. So far, no decision from them. Mayor Mamdani, he can't stop talking about Prime Minister Benjamin Netanyahu, wants to arrest him, but he can't. So now the mayor wants New Yorkers to take to the streets in protest when Netanyahu arrives here come September.
17: This is a city where if anyone feels a level of frustration or opposition, protest is something that we will always respect. I leave it to New Yorkers themselves to make that decision.
14: Prominent Jewish organizations in New York yesterday telling the mayor to tone it down, worried he's only going to increase attacks against Jewish institutions with his daily smackdown of Israel. The town of Edison in New Jersey, no small place, is effectively closed for business today after members of the town council refused to vote on a budget. So 360 city workers, including 10 police officers, have been furloughed. Here's one of the council members who refused to vote on the budget.
18: Some of the simple things I was asking for was the bills for Easy Pass, right? Total amount of fuel gallons that you bought for the last 2 years and then the year from the prior administration.
14: Mayor of Edison's called an emergency meeting for tonight to see if they can sort out a budget, get the town back open again. Sunny, beautiful day on the way, the high 82, 827 now. Let's head over to the 77 WABC Sports Desk, and here's Justin Alley.
19: 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Max Fried and the Yankees shut out the Pirates 2-0 last night in the second game of a day-night doubleheader. After losing the first game 5-3 to Pittsburgh, Fried returned from the IL back to his usual self, tossing five innings, one-hit ball, striking out seven Pirates along the way. Up next for the Yankees, an off day today before traveling to Philadelphia for the weekend in a three-game series against the Phillies. And as for the New York Football Giants, since we don't care about the Mets anymore, that edict coming from the great Sidney Rosenberg, the Giants will officially open training camp on Tuesday next week. Rookies are reporting today. 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
14: Did they win or lose the
19: best built boilers? What do you think, Noam? What
14: likely
19: they
14: lost?
19: Yeah, what is, you take a wild guess. What
14: I would
19: did.
14: Guess they lost 4-3 to the Brewers.
19: Yeah, that sounds about right. I think it might have been 5-3, but no, was it 4-3? 4-3.
14: I have no idea.
19: Who knows? Guessed. Who cares? God, why are we doing this again?
20: Why are we doing Mets?
19: Jesus, take it away.
14: Let's do some traffic. Transit 828 live from the Apple Bank traffic desk. Worst of it at the Lincoln, the Hudson River crossings is the Lincoln Tunnel. Half hour into the city, if you can make it over to the GWB, you'll save about 15 minutes. Holland Tunnel, 15 minutes. Bayonne, Gothel's Outer Bridge crossing, they all look A-OK. No issues on New Jersey Transit. On the LIW, everything on or close. On Metro North, there are delays on the new Canaan line, and buses are replacing trains on the Waterbury line. And down below in the subways, there are planned stops skipped on the 7 train. 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
0: 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John Catsimatidis talks with NYC comptroller Mark Levine about record high rents in Manhattan and Brooklyn.
21: 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It's insane.
0: With Medicare Administrator Dr. Oz about widespread fraud in the medical system.
22: The entire state of New York uses only $400 million. 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
23: He was like, can I get a Fender? 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
0: When you know with Michael Cohen as he goes after pundits who attack President Trump for his actions on Iran.
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0: no dummy. He's a genius, actually. Obsession. This is a great song. I love this song. And, of course, we're talking all morning long and for a while now about Mamdani's obsession with Netanyahu, Israel, and the Jews because he hates us. There is no ifs, ands, or buts about it. There's no, you know, there's no debate among smart people. I mean, I don't think folks realize this that are not Jewish, obviously, but today, and Noam, you know this, is a very, very big day in the Jewish religion. Happens to be Tisha B'Av. And on this day, Jews go back to the destruction of both temples, right? And they look back on that. You can also look back on October 7th. Really, any bad day for the Jewish people, you look back on between today and tomorrow, Tisha B'Av. And this piece of garbage, this Jew-hating lowlife Mamdani, has the nerve. And he does the same thing with the High Holy Days and Hanukkah and Pesach, with all of them. He's got the nerve to actually mention Tisha B'Av to the Jews. Because, again, I don't know the number. I think the real anti-Semites love to pile on, you know. Oh, 40% of you people voted for him. It's your fault. That number is too high. It's not 40%. But look, if one Jew voted for him, Brad Lander, I know other people who are not even politicians, you're a disgrace. You're disgusting. No real Jew wants to see anything from Mamdani about our holidays. Is that fair to say, Noam?
1: Yeah.
0: Tisha B'Av, Mamdani, really?
1: Why, did he make a statement about
0: Tisha B'Av? Yes.
1: You're kidding me. What did he say?
0: He put out a long tweet.
1: Well, he did. Somebody did.
0: What do you mean somebody?
1: He didn't write it. They just put it up on his,
0: It's his page.
1: Yeah, it is.
0: Mamdani should never, ever, ever mention any Jewish holiday. But Brad Lander will sit Shabbat and dine with Mamdani and a bunch of Palestinians. He's another disgusting human being. Another guy I'd love to punch across the face. I know I shouldn't say that, but I don't care. Until I do it, you can't arrest me for thinking it, can you? Can you arrest me for thinking it?
1: If you threatened to do it, maybe they
0: I
1: could.
0: I didn't threaten to do it. I said,
1: yeah.
0: I'd like to.
1: Yeah, that's
2: you'd
1: different.
2: You'd be in big trouble.
0: I didn't say I'm going to meet Brad Lander today at a certain time, at a certain place.
1: Oh, yeah, don't
0: it's
1: say
0: like
1: that.
0: I put out a tweet yesterday, and I said, at the end of it, I go, he better pray to God, Mamdani. He doesn't see me in the streets. And right away, his supporters are going, is that a threat? I'm like, it is. You know why? I'm going to give him a piece of my mind. I'm just going to yell at him. I'm not going to touch him. I'm not going to touch him. I just want to see him in the streets to give him a piece of my mind. But right away, oh, is that a threat? I don't think so. Is that no?
1: No. If you're going to give him a piece of your mind, that's
0: right,
1: not a threat at all.
0: That's all I'm going to do.
2: That's it.
0: Unless he spits in my face like he did to Tom Homan. And Homan was so cool about it, eating his Macintosh apple, and didn't do anything about it. You know Homan would wipe the floor with Mamdani. You know that, right?
2: Oh, my God.
1: He didn't flinch, by the way.
0: He didn't even flinch.
1: No.
0: I don't know if I'm as good as Homan when it comes to that. I think, you know, if he does something like that to me, then...
1: Yeah, no, that yeah. Would, yeah, that would not be good.
0: Yeah, I'd be in jail. I've been to jail before. It's no big deal. It's fine.
1: You yeah. Get three square meals, so right. That's always...
0: Sure. I got four once.
1: Oh, you did?
0: Once I went to jail and I got La Villa to actually deliver chicken parmesan.
2: Oh, my God.
0: That was in Brooklyn. That was great.
2: That sounds all right. Good.
0: Yeah. So it's a true story. Great. Let's take a break. When we get back, we're going to talk to my friend. I love this guy. He is the border czar. And he's telling New Yorkers, I love this. We are coming. We are coming. We don't care what Hochul says. We don't care what Mamdani says. We are coming. The legend, the hero, Tom Homan, he's next.

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1: Live from the Apple Bank Traffic Desk. It's been a pretty great commute, and I can no longer jinx as it's almost over. So let's start with the George Washington Bridge. 20 minutes from the upper level, same down below. Worst of it this morning's been the Lincoln Tunnel, but even that, just 30 minutes. Holland Tunnel, 15 minutes into the city. Bayonne Gothel's Outer Bridge Crossing, and they all look great at this moment. No issues, or no big ones, anyone, on New Jersey Transit, on the LIRR. Everything on or close. Metro North, there are delays on the new Canaan line, and buses are replacing trains on the Waterbury line. And down below on the subways, we do have some planned stops skipped on the 7 and the J train. 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
14: I think I need to continue to be honest with the president. And that honesty is in places of disagreement. You know, I've spoken to him directly about how I think of ICE as a cruel agency that does nothing to serve the interests of public safety. And
15: really?
14: I've spoken about how I think that ICE should be abolished, and we should have an immigration system that has humanity at the heart of it. And also, the president, he is a New Yorker. In that first meeting, as much as we were having a conversation as the mayor and the president, we were also having a conversation as two New Yorkers, even at one point talking about community boards and zoning laws.
15: Shut up.
14: 26 Federal Plaza. The cruelty of ICE is not an intellectual concern to our city. There are New Yorkers who've had their families split apart by this agency. I get texts on a regular basis from both people that I know and those that I've never spoken to before asking me for help. And it speaks to the fact that this has become almost a daily reality across our city and across our country.

0: I'm actually answering a text from Monica Crowley while that lowlife speaks about ICE. He's such a moron, God. Does he know that we arrested ICE about 55,000 last month, 43,000 in detention centers for some of the most vile and vicious crimes in America today? Does he know that? How is that possibly inhumane when we're putting away dangerous people by the thousands every month? That's what's keeping us safe, you moron. But anyway, Tom Homan, the border czar, I love this guy. And he's always been very, very good to me. He's a great American. Tom, good morning, buddy. How are you?
1: Doing all right. Getting ready to hop on a plane and head out west.
0: Heading out west. Okay, I like that. So what do you think when you hear this this mayor who once spit in your face when you're just eating an apple, when he talks about how cruel ICE is and, you know, how inhumane ICE is and ICE should be abolished? What are you thinking?
1: I just think he's getting dumber by the day. I mean, bottom line is, you know, I pulled the numbers the other day. You know, he talks about ICE separating families. Well, if you're illegally in the United States, you're going to go home. Your family can go with you. That's your choice. However, does he talk about the separations of where parents bury their children or bury their relatives because they're killed by an illegal alien? You know, if New York City wasn't a sanctuary city, Lake and Riley probably be alive today, because the guy that killed her was arrested in New York, released to the streets rather than given to New York. So, you know, so I looked at numbers the other day, you know, since President Trump's been in the Oval Office, just short of 6,500 criminal illegal aliens has taken off the street in New York. So you're welcome, Mandami. Right. You're welcome, right. Governor Hochul,
0: right,
1: for making New York safer.
0: You're right.
1: I mean, she just sent the 287G programs, and there's what, several hundred criminal illegal aliens handed over to us by cooperating sheriffs. Several hundred. Now, effective now, those several hundred who released to the street, which ICE has to go find. See what these people are so ignorant. But the fact is, if you let us into Rikers Island, if you let us work with the sheriffs, one agent can arrest one bad guy in the safety and security of a jail, which is safer for the community, safer for the agent, and safer for the alien, because anything can happen on street arrest. But instead, they release them, which means now I send a whole team of six or seven fugitive guys to go find this person. We send six or seven for officer safety reasons, cover the back door, cover the side door, whatever. So they're forcing a surge in ICE officers there. And so for some reason, either they don't get that or they don't care. And they keep messaging that ICE are bad people. I'll tell you what, his discussion with President Trump didn't go anywhere. Because last night I watched President Trump's speech. And he had all the support in the world for the men and women of the Border Patrol and ICE. We're not going to stop doing what we're doing. This is why he was elected to be president of the United States. We're going to get it done, despite what Mandami and Hochul and other people like them say.
0: You know, you mentioned Lake and Riley. I could keep it right here. There was a guy, Tom, I know you know. His name was Richard Williams, 83 years old. He survived cancer in Vietnam. He was thrown to his death on the subway tracks in New York City by an illegal. Do you know, to this day, this is months ago, over the winter, to this day, Mamdani's never said a word about that gentleman. No, he'll defend Mahmoud Khalil and Nurdin, not a word. And then Sheridan Gorman, shot in the back in Chicago. I met her parents at a Mike Waller event in Rockland County. My mom broke my heart that day. She was from New York as well. Not a word.
1: How many angel moms and dads has my dad be sitting down and talk to? How many angel moms and dads Hochul sit down and talk to? You know, there's another side to this story that they don't even acknowledge. But look, ICE has done, you know, you look at the number of arrests ICE has done so far since President Trump's been in office, how many they deported between them and the border. So if you look at the numbers, 60 to 70% of everybody we arrest is a criminal, right? Public safety threat. We have removed hundreds of thousands of criminals from this country. And that's why one of the big reasons why the crime rate's down. We're making this country safe again. And you know what? Despite Mandami, he can sit back and watch.

0: And you know what? Display with Mondami, he can sit back and watch. Hochul can sit back and watch us, ICE, make that state and city safer daily. Just don't get in the way.
1: Don't get in the way. That's right. And, you know, they continue this lie, Tom. I don't know what to do. It makes me so crazy. You know, again, you're much more stable than I am. That you guys are going into churches, you're going into schools, you're going into homes, you're literally dragging people out of their homes, dragging little kids out of their classroom. Tom Homan, you guys doing that?
0: You know, I'm so tired of it, and I made the challenge. You give me one example, anywheres in the country, anywhere, since President Trump's been in office, that we arrested anybody in the church, anybody in the hospital, anybody in elementary school. It simply has not happened, not even once. The only thing they come close to is we were chasing a criminal alien. He ran into a building that had daycare, and we arrested him there. There has not been one targeted enforcement operation in a church or hospital or school. However, you know, let's remember, who do they defend? They defend people like Don Lemon, who did violate the sanctity of a church,
1: yes,
0: right?
1: He did.
0: So, look, we're going to keep doing what we're doing. And that's why when I was up on Hill negotiating and reopening the government with the Democrats, and when it came to, well, we want sense of location policy in place, because we did away with that. And I says, well, why do you need a sense of location policy in place? Because, you know, and they go, we don't want you arresting people in churches and schools. So, okay, tell you what. Give me one example, and I'll agree to that. Give me one example where we've done that, and I'll put it on paper, and we'll make a policy out of it. They couldn't.
1: They couldn't.
0: So they're asking for things. So just and as far as masks, I said no to masks. We'll leave that up to the agents. If they feel like, you know, if agents are being doxxed or families being attacked, or, you know, we'll decide when and where and if the mask comes off. But I said, you ask me to take the mask off, and tonight I'll see you, and I'll pour it across the table. I'll see you on CNN, calling ICE, secret police and Nazis and the Gestapo. You want to take the mask off, but you won't change your rhetoric. You won't change your hateful rhetoric. And I said, you and I talked about this a year and a half ago. I said, if this hateful rhetoric doesn't stop, there will be bloodshed. And there has been. Now people are saying, I made a comment the other day of simple, you know, the last couple incidents. I said, if people comply with law enforcement officers, it wouldn't have got to that extreme. And man, I take hate for it. But the bottom line is, if you just comply with law enforcement, tragedies are less likely to happen, whether it's their fault, the officer's fault. You know, these shootings will be investigated. We'll find out, you know, what happened in these last few incidents. But it does come down to the responsibility to comply with law enforcement. You know, you can't just run from a law enforcement officer. That raises the chances of tragedy. You just can't put hands on a law enforcement officer. You can't use a two-ton vehicle as a weapon against law enforcement officers. And I think some of these people who have done that feel emboldened by the hateful rhetoric that ICE is not a real law enforcement agency. ICE are Nazis and they're racist or fascists. Every protest I've seen, they got signs that says resist. So to that small percentage on the left that are already nuts, that type of stuff emboldens them to take action and to not comply.
1: That's it. And, you know, I got to say this. You talked about the angel moms. We haven't seen Mom Donnie sit down with any angel moms. And people have been killed in New York by illegals, his state, his city. Same thing with Hochul. They don't talk about the innocent victims of that. And they don't talk about the innocent ICE agents who have been murdered in our country. Now, look, I don't know the specifics, Tom, I'll be honest, about the Texas and Maine cases last month, but I'm going to say this at the risk of sounding insensitive. They didn't deserve to die, but anybody who calls Alex Pretty and Renee Good innocent are not paying attention, because if they were in their homes, you wouldn't have dragged them out and they wouldn't be dead. So let's have an honest conversation about the three or four people that have died or been killed because they were instigating, compared to all these young, beautiful kids raped and murdered across the country and law enforcement agents shot down on the way to work. It seems to me there's a lot more of those than the Renee Goods. No?
0: Yeah, there are thousands upon thousands of innocent children that were separated from their parents because their parents buried them. Because you're killed by somebody that wasn't supposed to be here. And honesty is the key word. I mean, I've said all the time, you know, this

0: rhetoric. It's not just misinformation. It's stone cold lies. When we're saying we arrest people in churches, and you know, do we separate families? Well, look, when we arrest an illegal alien, if he's in the country illegally, and while he was here for 10 years, he decided to have a U.S. citizen child, that's on him. That's not on me. That's not on President Trump. That's not on ICE. If you're in this country illegally and you decide to have a U.S. citizen child, that's on you, and you don't have to deal with the consequences.
1: And where were these people, Tom? Where were these?
0: Parenting 101.
1: Right.
0: You make the decision. You can leave the child with your spouse. You can take the child with you.
1: Right.
0: But you put yourself in that position. And we have to do it because of the message we send around the world. You can enter the country legally. It's a crime. Don't worry about it. You can get order removed by a judge. Don't worry about it. Just hide out long enough and have a U.S. citizen child, and you're free to go. You get amnesty. You're no longer, the law means nothing to you. You can stay here forever. If that's the message we send to the whole world, you're never going to fix this problem. So people forget they made that decision. They put their families in that position, not us. So we're going to continue enforcing law. And, you know, I don't want to see any family separated, and I don't want to see anybody die. I don't want to see an agent die. I don't want to see an alien die. If their hateful rhetoric would decrease, if people would actually sit down at the table, if Congress would actually fix the law, where President Trump had to come in and write 100 executive orders to secure the border to actually enforce immigration law, if Congress would get off their ass and do something, then that's going to prevent the next president coming in from another party who wants to award amnesty to millions of people and blow this whole thing up and have 15,000 aliens crossing the border every day, like what's under Joe Biden. So, you know, what scares me is when President Trump's gone, hopefully we'll have, you know, somebody in Oval Office going to continue exactly what we're doing. But Congress needs to solidify this. They need to codify this because I'm scared to death. If someone from the far left gets in that Oval Office, it's game over. And we cannot. We have already, America always sees the damage Joe Biden has done. We're arresting and removing people record numbers, but it's going to take decades to fix the damage that man has done. And so that's what scares me the most. We're working our ass off, you know, for 4 years under the greatest president in my lifetime, Donald Trump. And I'm afraid at the end of 4 years, they're going to turn the spigot off and we're in trouble again.
1: I agree with you.
0: That's what concerns me every day, that Congress don't get off their butt and codify the success we had in creating the most secure border in American history and enforcing immigration law, which sends a message to the whole world. Don't spend your life savings to make that dangerous journey to come here because you're here illegally. You need to go home. And let me finish this because I never talk about this. For those people like Mandami, who says this person has been here for 10 years, why don't you just let him stay? Because he cheated. He cheated the system. He broke the law, entered the country legally, which is a crime. So why don't you be more concerned with the millions of people that are standing in line, taking their tests, doing their background investigations, getting through vetting to be part of the greatest nation on earth? Why don't you stand by them? Because they're sitting in the back of the bus now. Because if immigration courts are so backlogged because of what Joe Biden did, these people are going to wait for a decade to get here. And you want to talk about the 90% of illegal aliens came under Joe Biden that says, well, we're asylum cases. 90% of those cases will end up in the order of removal. They've clogged the system up for a decade. Meanwhile, there are thousands of people in this world that really are escaping fear and persecution from their homeland, that really do need our help. And guess what? They're sitting in the back of the bus.
1: Yeah.
0: So let's think about those people who want to do things the right way, who's been screwed by the system. So, you know, let's not forget those folks.
1: No, that's a great point. Two more will let you run. The Borders Arm, the American hero. I love this guy so much, Tom Holman. Congressman Randy Bynum was on about a half hour ago, Tom, out of Florida. He's great. And he said that we should find a way to deport the aforementioned Mamdani because he lied. An actual citizen, and that if the DOJ and I guess immigration officials did their homework, they would find out that Mamdani lied and that he could actually be deported. What do you think about that?
0: I can't comment.
1: Oh, I love that. That's perfect. I can't comment. I love that, Tom. One more, okay? And that is the body cameras. You know, I know that obviously with the Texas and Maine incidents and dating back to Minnesota, and you've been great. You've been like, hey, I'm all for it. I want you people to see exactly what my officers or the ICE officers go through in their efforts to keep you safe. So as far as I know, Tom, we're moving forward with this. You've got them already. I think you're even practicing. You're all for this, right?
0: Yeah, I've been for this a long time because, you know, for a couple of reasons, like you just said. You know, you can have cell phone cameras. You can have, you know, city cameras off telephone poles. You can have someone just filming on their cell phone. You know, you get a lot of, you know, videos out there. Everybody has a cell phone now, and that's great. But I want the American people to see what that officer saw when he took action, regardless of what that action is. I wanted to put themselves in his shoes and see what he saw when he took some action. I think number one, I think cameras will find an officer acted appropriately, you know, 90% of the time. And also if they didn't, we need that evidence and we'll hold them accountable if they did something they shouldn't have done, right? But I've been supporting cameras a long time. And people are saying, well, how come I don't have a camera? Well, that's a simple answer, because the Democrats shut the government down. When I was up on the Hill negotiating the reopening of the government, they kept bringing up cameras, and I kept reminding them, well, there's $120 million in the budget you're holding up so we can buy these cameras. Now, since we had the reconciliation bill passed by the great Lindsey Graham and others, we got the money. Now the cameras have been purchased. A lot of them have already been deployed, but right now it should be done this week. There's train-to-trainer going on where each field office send somebody to be trained on the use of cameras, and they go back and train the officers and get them out. So the cameras are out; they're going out quickly. So everybody will have a camera, and I like it. I like cameras. I just think it's going to help exonerate agents before things get out of control. I think they need to, you know, I know in the Mineral Criminal Investigation you can't release a lot of evidence to the public, but I'll be pushing more investigators to push cell phone video as soon as you can. Because that may stop a deadly protest. That may stop attacks on ICE officers at some point. And if an officer acted inappropriately and did something illegal, then the government can handle that and show the American people we are transparent. We're going to do the right thing. And that's the best thing for everybody. So I can't wait till they get deployed 100%. And I hope the investigative side of the house, if there's an incident, has that video and release it as soon as they can so American people know exactly what ICE is doing. And that's going to shut down a lot of these lies that are being passed out, you know, by the progressive left and a lot of media outlets that don't care about journalistic integrity, too. They, you know, they convict these officers before any investigations has been done.
1: Garbage. Well, I would just say this. Keep up the deportation maxing. And, you know, Tom, I've said this to you for years. We've been talking now for years, you and I, and I say this, not to patronize you, but I really believe you're a hero. I know you don't want to hear that, and you credit everybody else, Trump and Mark Wayne Mullen and all the brave men and ladies. But, man, you are something else. You're a great American. I love when you're on this program, and thank you so much. I speak for all of America. Thank you so much.
0: All right, you got it. Next one from New York City. Let's go get a big old steak.
1: I'd love to do that. It's on me. We're going to Peter Lugar in Brooklyn. Okay, it's on me. How does that sound?
0: It has to be on you. I'm a government employee. I get a government paycheck. It's got to be on you.
1: All right, it's a day.
0: Have a great day, sir.
1: All right, you too, Tom. Thank you so much. God, I love that guy. And that would be the coolest thing ever, to go to Peter Lugar with Tom Holman and have a steak.
2: That
1: would be fun.
2: Did he laugh?
1: Yeah, a couple times.
3: He laughed.
2: That was the first time I've ever heard him laugh.
1: Yeah. That's right.
2: Wow. You made Tom Holman laugh.
1: Even when he's on Fox News, he has such a good time. He
2: that
1: has a
2: is
1: great
2: incredible.
1: You know, Bryn Jeffries tells me he loves coming on with you. He really does. So thank you, Tom. That
3: I
1: was
3: don't
1: a great
3: see
1: interview.
3: He comes out of Peter Lugar when he's like, what the heck?
1: Thank you, Tom Holman. We'll take a break. Still to come, Bill O'Reilly, and we'll preview the 2026 football Giants with Super Bowl winning quarterback Bill Sims. Both of those guys still to come.
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5: 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You must have a valid firearm license issued by the NYPD to purchase, possess, or shoot a handgun or pistol in New York City.
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1: 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Mom Donnie, all of a sudden, is deciding for all of us who's welcome in New York City and who's not. President Trump spends a day with the families of the servicemen killed in Iran. And the rookies are in camp today for the 2026 New York Football Giants.
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5: We are live from the Apple Bank Traffic Desk. Been a relatively easy commute this morning. Lincoln Tunnel's the worst of it right now into the city, 30 minutes. If you go over to the George Washington Bridge, you'll save yourself 15 minutes. Same holds true at the Holland. Bayonne, Gothel's Outer Bridge Crossing, they're in great shape right now. No problems on New Jersey Transit. On the LIRR, the City Terminal Zone and the Hempstead Branch are both skipping some stops. On Metro North, it's delays on the new Canaan Line and buses for subways on the Waterbury line. And down below on the subways, we do have a bunch of delays all of a sudden. The 6 train is skipping stops. There's delays on the 7, the B, and the D, and the N has been rerouted at this hour. 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That's traffic.
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13: I'm Michael Wallace. President Trump just posted he will hold Iran responsible for any attacks by its allies, the Houthis, who struck 2 oil tankers in the Red Sea overnight. News Nation's Jessica Cartaglia reports leaders of Middle Eastern nations are calling for another ceasefire between the U.S. and Iran.
14: It doesn't look like we're seeing any signs of de-escalation here in the Middle East as the U.S. continued to hit on the 12th consecutive night of strikes on Iran. The U.S. saying that they are not opposed to trying to revive a ceasefire here as long as Iran comes to the table ready to negotiate. The latest strike comes as the House just approved a $95 billion budget plan that includes additional funding for the Iran war.
13: Reuters reports the U.S. is investigating whether Russia helped Iran with its drone attacks on CIA facilities in the Gulf. U.S. intelligence analysts say the strikes were too precise to be the work of Iran alone. The Kremlin refused to comment on the report. President Trump is laying out new conditions for that future nuclear deal with Saudi Arabia.
15: In a post on Truth Social, President Trump says any U.S. nuclear agreement with Saudi Arabia would not allow the kingdom to enrich uranium. He also says Saudi Arabia would have to join the Abraham Accords and normalize relations with Israel before any deal could move forward. Trump called the terms non-negotiable. Stacey Lynn, Worldwide News Network. Washington.
13: The European Union has hit Google with a $1 billion fine for unfairly treating its smaller European rivals.
16: Europe doesn't have a Google, Facebook, or Microsoft, so the EU bureaucrats have a tendency to drag the US tech giants through the courts as often as they can. Now, Google's parent Alphabet is paying a $1 billion fine and promising not to push its own services like shopping and travel ahead of those of rival companies. European Commission spokesperson Thomas Reynier.
17: Google claims that we're blocking American companies from innovate or operate in the EU. It's the opposite.
16: That $1 billion fine comes just hours after record second quarter profits for Alphabet Google, though the stock has been lower amid concerns the company is spending too much on AI that it will never get back. From the Foreign Desk, John Terrett, Worldwide News Network.
13: Tropical Storm Bertha caused some coastal flooding and power outages along the northern Gulf Coast. Jack Bevin is a meteorologist at the National Weather Service.
18: The rainfall for the most part is offshore. Right now there's very little rain actually on land. That may change later today as the storm moves in the Texas where they could get rainfall primarily 2 to 4 inches and then possibly up to 6 inches in some areas in Texas coast and South Texas.
13: It is sentencing day for the man who dressed up as a cop and shot and killed a Minnesota lawmaker and her husband at their home and wounded another lawmaker and his wife at their home. Vance Belter is expected to get life in prison. He pleaded guilty after prosecutors said they wouldn't seek the death penalty. This is the Worldwide News Network.
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19: 77 WABC Chime Time, 9:07, 69 sunny on this Thursday, July 23rd. Good morning, I'm Noam Layton. A 47-year-old man stabbed multiple times with a meat cleaver this morning during a suspected road rage incident in Queens. The man was attacked at 126th Street in College Point. This was about 5:35 this morning. The victim stabbed in the head, the arm, and the chest with that cleaver. No word if there's been any arrests. One of the American soldiers killed in that Iranian attack on a U.S. base in Jordan last week was a 28-year-old from Ozone Park, Queens. Sergeant Angel Rompersad. Her neighbors are trying to comfort the family.
20: It's a tragedy, you know. You hate to see something like this happen to a genuine hero. And these are good people. These are our neighbors. We are all leaving our lights on. Every house is leaving their lights on.
19: Rompersad was killed when an Iranian missile hit their sleeping barracks in Jordan last Friday. Inspectors with the National Weather Service now say 5 tornadoes touched down in our area on Tuesday. 4 in New Jersey, 1 in Westchester. Morris County woman says she watched on her doorbell camera as her Amazon packages flew away from one of the twisters.
21: The way that they were swept up into the wind and thrown down the street, it looks like the Wizard of Oz.
19: Twisters were all EF1s, which means they packed winds of up to 110 miles per hour. Lots of trees were pulled from the ground. Some homes suffered damage too, like ripped off roofs, but no reports of injuries. Mayor Mamdani taking heat from a lot of Jewish groups who are lambasting him for the daily attacks on Israel and Prime Minister Benjamin Netanyahu. They say he's obsessed. He was talking about it again yesterday.
22: We are talking about someone who has been charged with crimes against humanity, someone who has visited the city on many an occasion and who has been welcomed by previous mayors. And I want to make it very clear that that welcome ends with me.
19: The UJA, which is one of the largest Jewish organizations in New York, they broke their silence yesterday. Say the mayor putting the Jewish community in New York in danger.
23: We ask that the mayor stop his relentless and singular focus on the only Jewish state of Israel. And we ask that the mayor do his job. And I think the reason why people elected the mayor was to help bring the city together. We know that demonizing rhetoric against Israel leads to violence against Jews.
19: But the mayor not backing down. He's calling for large-scale protests when Netanyahu arrives here come September. Sunny, beautiful day on the way. Low humidity, high 82. 9:10 now. Let's head over to the 77 WABC Sports Desk, and here's Justin Allen.
13: 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Max Fried came back from the IL, gave the Yankees 5 very strong innings in a 2-0 win over the Pirates. They split that day-night doubleheader. Up next for him, an off day today before going to Philly for the weekend. And as for the New York Football Giants, they officially opening training camp on Tuesday of next week. Rookies reporting today. As for the Jets, rookies will report on Saturday, followed by veterans also on Tuesday.
0: You mentioned the Giants. You got to mention that Phil Sims is coming up.
13: I was just about to do that.
0: Oh, you were?
13: Yeah. The great number 11, Phil Sims, coming on up. All right. 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
19: 9:11 traffic transit. Let's start down below on the subways. This is live from the Apple Bank Travel Desk, by the way. Subways, you got the 6 line. They're skipping trains. Delays on the 7, the B, the D, and the N is rerouted at this hour. On the LIRR, it is planned stop skipped on the City Terminal Hempstead branches. On Metro North, it is delays on the new Canaan line, and buses are substituting for trains on the Waterbury line. And let's take a look at the bridges and the tunnels over the Hudson. The worst of it is the Lincoln Tunnel, and it's not so bad. Just 22 minutes into the city. If you want to save 5-10 minutes, head over to the GWB or the Holland Tunnel. Bayonne Gothel's outer bridge crossing, they look all A-OK. 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
3: What a show today already. Rich Lowry, Congressman Randy Fine down in Florida. Tom Homan, the border czar, will talk to giant Super Bowl hero Bill Sims. But you know who's coming up right now? The best ever. Best ever. Was the best, still is the best. Will always be the best. Whether it's Thursdays with me. Of course, he's got his own great website.
0: Amazing. BillO'Reilly.com. Great interviews. Great television. Great articles, too.
3: He does the morning message here on the show about 7:30 every morning. It's amazing. He's on News Nation every week. He actually makes Chris Cuomo, not often, but occasionally, sound smart. That's not easy. Trust me. He's a great writer. A lot of books in those Killing series and Confronting Evil, his book on the presidents. Brand new book coming out once again this September. And his new podcast, we'll do it live, is making a lot of headway. It's a lot of noise out there. People love it. I love it. I got to tell you, I've seen some great guests on that show. Great guests. So here he is, the best of all time, my dear friend Bill O'Reilly. Bill, good morning, buddy. How are you?
27: You know, I've been listening to the program, and I have an answer for one of your questions you asked.
0: Okay.
27: Can you be arrested for what you are thinking you would like to do?
3: You know, there was a movie once about that with Tom Cruise called Majority Report, and they actually started arresting people for their thoughts.
27: And I would say, if that law does pass, you will be doing life.
3: All
27: right.
3: Oh, God.
27: Probably still broadcast from wherever they have you.
3: Oh,
27: but,
3: God.
27: Yeah, you're gone. You're gone.
3: Oh,
27: you're
3: listen, gone. I admit it because I'm here to say it. I felt badly saying it, but I think terrible things. What I would like to do to Mom Donnie, I would never get out of jail. Never. I'm being honest. What I'd like to do to him, I'd never get out of jail. This guy is, I've been around almost 60 years. I've never seen a worse person. Really, and I've seen some real dregs, some real dreck here in New York and across the country. But this guy, for me at least, for me, Bill O'Reilly, he's a brand new level of disgust.
27: Yeah, and people should understand the history of persecution of the Jewish people, not just Jewish Americans, but Jewish people all over the world. And when you're trying to duplicate that persecution, which the mayor is, do you think you'd ever get any sympathy if these terrorists went into Israel and, you know, killed more people? No. He might say, oh, I don't like it, but, you know, we know what's going on, we being people who pay attention. But it's a bigger issue, and I was also interested in Homan, because there's the Democratic Party is still searching around for a signature issue to beat the Republicans in the midterms. Now, they have affordability, but they don't have any solution, neither do the Republicans, for high prices. The government can't dictate in our system what the bodega is going to charge you. So there's no solution. All it is affordability, affordability. Okay, I mean, you're looking at it, and how are you going to deal with that problem? And then you get silence. So the Democrat progressive movement needs another issue. They need more emotion. And the Jewish thing isn't going to do it. Because in New York, it's huge, but in Wyoming, it's not. Because it's a whole different culture and it's a whole different population.
3: Right. You can't even find a Jew in Cheyenne. Right. Good luck.
27: So I was on Cuomo on Tuesday, a couple of days ago, and we had a shootout there that you should watch about how you go and conduct federal investigations into criminal illegal aliens. Now, what the progressives want to do is conflate the poor people who traipse across the border. That's a misdemeanor. They want to conflate that with the MS-13 people. Now, you see it in the rhetoric all the time. So I asked Cuomo, and I give Cuomo props. I know you make fun of him, but there's nobody coming up against me, Sid. There's nobody going to do that.
3: Wait, so I got to give the guy credit because you embarrass him every week?
27: He got stones because he knows when I walk in there,
3: yeah.
27: To quote David Burns, this ain't no party, this ain't no disco. Okay?
3: It's a great song.
27: This is serious. So he went through his ISIS terrible, and I listened, and I said, let me ask you a very simple question, because as you know, Sid, the only man more simple than me is you.
3: That's correct. Proud of that.
27: We are simple men.
3: Right.
27: I said, do you want to hunt down, and I use those words on purpose, do you want to hunt down these criminal aliens, felonious aliens, violent people? Do you want them hunted down? You got to watch, because that was the lambada. We started the lambada. We need the
3: the music,
27: dancing, all over the place.
3: Yeah.
27: And I asked it three times. And that's what it comes down to. So you can do policy all day, but if you've got about a million miscreants who have crossed into this country in 4 years under Biden.
3: Maybe more.
27: About a million. That's my estimate.
3: Yeah, maybe more. Okay? But, yeah.
27: How are you going to get them? How are you going to get them?
3: ICE. That's how.
27: Okay, but see, it's not that easy. So these are going to live underground. And they live with other migrants most of the time. The other migrants maybe are girlfriends. Maybe they're children. Maybe they're anyway. But when ICE goes in to get the drug dealer, okay, all the people with the drug dealer get swept up. They're all taken into custody. ICE doesn't stand there with a clipboard going, you stay, you come with us. You stay, you come with us. They don't have the power to do that. That's a judge. And the other thing that people, Americans, don't understand is most of these migrants that the progressives say are not criminals do have an expulsion order signed by a judge. They have it. It's there. And so the judge has already heard their asylum, turned it down. They have to return home. ICE knows that. So they may not have used a bazooka to rob an Apple Bank.
0: Right.
27: But a judge says you have to go home. And that's the responsibility of ICE. Enter the progressive left, which doesn't want any of these people bothered. Leave them alone. Let them stay here. That breaks down the entire immigration law system.
0: Yeah, but it's also...
27: It breaks it down.
0: You're right, it does. And in very simple terms, but there's also a lot of hypocrisy and lies going on here, and Cuomo's a part of that. I don't remember, forget about ICE for a second, okay, and Pretty and Good, the four people that were killed compared to, I don't know, thousands and thousands of rapists and murderers and all these people that have been sent home. The numbers will prove to be in my favor. I'm sorry. One life is bad enough, but when it's 4,000 or four, let's stop the nonsense. But where was Cuomo when Obama was sending home thousands and many more than President Trump? Where was Cuomo then? Where was Cuomo when Obama was the guy who had kids, Obama, in cages? Where was Cuomo then?
27: To be fair, there were turnarounds. So what Obama did was he ordered federal authorities not to let migrants into the country to have their cases heard. And that's why the numbers were very big of expulsions under Barack Obama. You couldn't get in. That's what he wanted, which is telling, very telling. And that's how he governed, okay? So there wasn't really anything to squawk about on the left at that point, unless you were going to come out and say, yeah, I want the open border. Now, most progressives do want the open border.
0: Yeah.
27: I don't believe Cuomo does. I don't believe he does. Okay, I've debated him. I don't think he's a hypocrite. He believes that it's inhumane for the federal government to deport people who are working in hotels that may have a kid or two at home.
0: But Holman says, Holman says we're not doing a whole bunch of that, no matter what Cuomo says.
27: They are doing some of it.
0: Some, okay, some
27: particularly. On Long Island, where I am, there is a job shortage here because so many migrants have been swept up because Blakeman cooperates and the sheriffs of Nassau County cooperate with ICE. Okay? That's a big thing. And a lot of these people had the deportation order against them. Progressives don't, they just want to burn that order. They don't want the order enforced, and that is what they're going to run on, hoping that most Americans can be convinced that they're the humane people. This is the Pope Leo strategy, okay? This is what Pope Leo is putting out there, not in the political terms that Chris is putting out there, but it's you must treat these poor people with dignity, and you must be accepting. But then when you get into it, you can't absorb 15 million foreign nationals unsupervised into any system. And Pope Leo, with all due respect, because I'll be excommunicated after this program, he doesn't seem to get that.
0: No. No, he really doesn't. Give me your latest on the Iran war. It's, like I've been saying for months, stark, a mess. I've used all these words, and I'm right. It's a mess. So what do you think today?
27: All right. So you guys should pull the tape. When it started in early February, I came on the Sid and Friends broadcast. All right. And I said, this is the biggest gamble President Trump has ever taken in his entire life, and that includes everything.
0: You said that a couple of times, yes. Yes.
27: And I said to him.
0: Yeah.
27: And the reason is he did the right thing.
0: 100% true.
27: But the unintended consequences of doing the right thing are often horrendous.
0: Yeah, but
27: you can lose your life doing the right thing.
0: You're right, and he did the right thing, and I applauded him for Operation Epic Fury, and of course, a Midnight Hammer. The question is, who's to blame since for this mess? Is it Hegseth? Is it other people giving him advice? Because for the better part of 2+ months, this has been a mess. Why? Why didn't we have the exit strategy ready to go? Why do we keep giving these people all these opportunities when we know Trump's smarter than me, when he knows they're never going to comply or make a deal? Why? Whose plan is this?
27: Well, he didn't know at the beginning.
0: Oh, come on. How the hell did I know?
27: No. Listen, I talked to him about it. He did not know.
0: Bill, how did I know? From the very beginning, I said they'll never make a deal, they'll never comply. How did I know? I'm a moron compared to him.
27: And that was an opinion based upon history and based upon the attitude of a terrorist state.
0: Correct.
27: What Trump thought was we can degrade this country to the extent that it has to make a deal. It can't function as a country any longer, which is what is underway now. But the first swoop came when Mossad, Israeli intelligence, reported to the CIA that all the mullahs were going to be in some garage somewhere getting drunk on a Saturday night, and we can get them all.
0: Which we did.
27: And so the president, fed up with the terrorist state of Iran, said, go get them.
0: Right. It was great. Operation Epic Fury. That was what? The last good day of this war. The last one.
27: But nothing then fell into place. So the Persians didn't rise up. And there was much more ordnance in the hands of the Iranians, that's drones and missiles, than American and Israeli intelligence believed. How many times did you hear the president say, oh, their capability is nil? Well, it isn't nil. They can do damage. That was a mistake. The fog of war. In any kind of conflict, you're always going to have misjudgments and mistakes. So now the president has decided that he's going to degrade the country. So it's going to be very hard for the Persian people to even function day to day. That means buying food. That means buying gasoline. We've got the ships blockading their ports, nothing in, nothing out. What are they going to eat? Hopefully, according to the president and the Department of War, okay, this will be enough.
0: No.
27: I don't know. I'm gonna
0: tell you no, okay, because I 50,000 people got gunned down in the streets. We've been over this before. I know you've got history where other peoples were able to rise up and take their countries. These people ain't doing it unless we're going to supply these people with arms. Okay? They're not doing it. They've been mowed down in the streets forever.
27: With arms, because there's no distribution possibility of those arms.
0: Correct.
27: They'll kill you over there if you look cross-eyed.
0: Correct.
27: Right.
0: That's why the idea that these people are going to take over, ain't going to happen.
27: Well, when your five-year-old doesn't have anything to eat.
0: Yeah. What are you going to do about it?
27: That may change the equation.
0: What are you going to do about it?
27: That's what the hope is.
0: What are you going to do about it?
27: As far as Hegseth is concerned,
0: yeah.
27: He does not make policy. This is what Americans don't understand. They don't make policy. The president runs the operation from the top down. So he makes the calls. Now, he does consult. But in the end, it isn't Hegseth saying, we're going to blow up this ship in Hormuz. He doesn't do that.
0: Right.
27: The president has to sign off on all of it.
0: Right. What a mess. Bill, I don't know, man. I don't. When was the last time I spoke to President Trump?
27: I haven't talked to him in a while.
0: Okay.
27: Let's see. Maybe a couple of, maybe 3 weeks ago, and it was a very quick, logistical call or whatever. I'm kind of hanging back in the weeds here to see how this Iranian thing evolves, because I don't know about you, but I think you hate the same thing. I hate these people going on television who know nothing and spitting this stuff out, particularly about Homeland Security, about Iran, look, I have a special I'm putting together now on how Great Britain, the UK, has been destroyed by Muslim immigration. Destroyed.
0: 100%. Been there, seen it.
27: And you'll see it on television in September.
0: Yep.
27: One more thing. It has been 19 and a half years since the O'Reilly Geraldo Rivera shootout.
0: Is that right?
27: On television.
0: Really?
27: Okay. 19 and a half. Over criminal illegal aliens.
0: I remember. Yes.
27: So what I did was I got Geraldo to go on. We'll do it live.
0: Love it.
27: It drops today on BillO'Reilly.com or YouTube.
0: And you did it again?
27: To see if he's changed his mind.
0: I want to see this. Can I make a prediction without seeing it?
27: Go ahead.
0: He changed his mind. No, don't tell me. That's my prediction.
27: I'm not going to tell you, but I'm going to tell you it is fascinating.
0: I can't wait.
27: We use the original clip.
0: Oh, that's great.
27: Where I look like I'm at my first communion. All right? Geraldo's always looked like, he's always looked like Rip Van Winkle.
0: Yeah.
27: Right?
0: Yeah.
27: So, but we'll show you the original clip where the FCC was going to deport us.
0: I remember. It was great.
27: And now I bring him on and we go over not only migration, which he has evolved. I love that word, evolved. I've never evolved.
0: No.
27: I'm as bad as I was when I was 5 years old. Okay? So, but he's evolved. And then we get into the media because he and I are the dinosaurs.
0: Yeah. Yeah.
27: We're the last men standing. And he can barely stand. He's got knee problems.
0: I know. He's got the cane. He still looks good.
27: But that is really worth watching. So we'll drop it today. BillO'Reilly.com. We'll do it live. It's like when I interviewed you, 45 minutes, but boy, you'll be riveted.
0: I can't wait to see it. I love Geraldo. I love you. And I remember that. Oh, I can't believe it's been 20 years almost. I remember like it was yesterday. So I can't wait to see it. BillO'Reilly.com. Check out. We'll do it live with Geraldo Rivera today. And go to BillO'Reilly.com. Anyone, become a member. It is the best news source. I mean this, anywhere in the world. Bill, another amazing, amazing segment. I love you. Thank you so much.
27: Thanks for having me, Sid.
0: Thank you. The honor is mine. The great Bill O'Reilly, the best ever. Here every Thursday about this time. We'll take a short break. Still to come, the rookies are in Giant training camp today. The veterans arrive next week. Before you know it, it'll be week one, and the Giants will be taking on Dak Prescott and the Dallas Cowboys. Super Bowl-winning quarterback, Giant hero, number 11, Bill Sims. Still to come.

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1: Live from the Apple Bank Traffic Desk. Let's start down below in the subways. All of a sudden, a bunch of delays. The 7, the C, the E, the B, the D, and the N is being rerouted at this hour. On the LIRR, there are stops being skipped on the City Terminal Zone, Hempstead Branch. On Metro North, it is buses for trains on the Waterbury Line. And let's take a look at the bridges and tunnels, which have been great all morning and continue to be. Just 10 minutes from the George Washington Bridge. The worst of it is the Lincoln Tunnel. It's not even so bad. About 20 minutes. Holland, 12 minutes. 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
7: Another unexpected shot in the arm for the EV market. A new report from the data science company Recurrent says most electric vehicle batteries keep 95% of their range even after 5 years on the road. Now, that's a lot better than even the most pro-EV industry groups were expecting. The news and the still elevated gas prices worldwide should help EV sales at least continue their recent modest rebound after they crashed when U.S. federal tax credits expired last fall. But the real boost may come for used EVs, which should now seem even more desirable on top of their significantly lower sticker prices. That's especially true because so many car makers around the globe are still cutting back on new EV production, even in China.
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1: This is the WABC opening bell report. Taco Bell is selling lettuce-free enchiladas for a buck as it deals with slumping sales after it was linked to that nasty intestinal illness Cyclospora. The fast food chain has taken really a big hit after officials linked the explosive diarrhea outbreak to lettuce that was served to Taco Bell. Foot traffic. What's
9: up? Come on, Phil Simms is on the phone.
1: Right.
9: Well, talk about duty.
1: Well, I want to make sure he doesn't stop by there. I mean, okay. You know, there's always a chance.
9: I don't see Simms eating Taco Bell. I don't see it. Who knows? I don't know. I know it's very big in Kentucky. Very big.
1: Lettuce. You just got to stay away from produce.
9: I never
1: right
9: eat
1: now.
9: Lettuce. Never.
1: Well, then you should be okay.
9: I don't really like lettuce. I get stuck in my teeth and I'm not a big fan. I went to romaine for a couple of years and I just kind of wrote the whole thing off now. Yeah. Just tomato, that's it. Like, I'll never get lettuce on a sandwich. What a waste of time.
1: No, because it tastes like nothing.
9: Nothing. And then the mustard gets caught in there. They don't wear.
1: Yeah, and then a lot of times the lettuce is limp, so it doesn't taste like anything.
9: What is that now? What's limp?
1: Foot traffic at U.S. locations, by the way, at Taco Bell down 19% since this explosive diarrhea. I'll say it for a second time. Far fewer Americans than expected found themselves filing first-time requests for unemployment benefits last week. Labor Department says it received 187,000 initial filings. They were expecting 212,000. So you think that would be good news for the markets, but a peak at the Dow, it's down 374 points. Noam Layden, opening bell report, 77 WABC.
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13: He's going to learn a whole different mindset with John Harbaugh. This is a great deal for Jackson Dart. It's great. He's got a now he's got two offensive coordinators with the Giants who've had great success in the NFL. And now they got John Harbaugh running the show. I mean, I'm not expecting a good year from the Giant offense. I'm expecting really a borderline great year.
14: Well, I'm curious. You know, there are so much expectations on this team now simply because of John Harbaugh being there and also because of all the young talent that they have coming off a 4-13 season. Like, what would be a successful season in year one of the Harbaugh era?
13: Well, it really is amazing. You said it, how the thought process of Giant fans and everybody has changed so dramatically because of coaching, drafting the players, and of course the quarterback. So what would the fans be happy with? If they go to the playoffs and lose the first round, I think everybody would sit back and just clap. What a year. Because it's only going to go upward. And I think the only thing that can really stop them, which is a big deal in the NFL, you know, getting beat up, getting your key guys start getting hurt, then that can hurt the overall outcome. But otherwise, I think I'm a Giant fan in saying this. I expect them to make the playoffs.
15: All right, those are bold words. From a four-win season to the playoffs, when your best wide receiver may not even be ready week one, and your running back was 3 yards in a cloud of dust before he tore his ankle to shreds last year, and he's doing handstands at Fanatics Fest. And one of your linebackers out of Penn State did nothing last year and is more upset about Jackson Dart introducing President Trump. But I'm a diehard Giant fan. I want the Giants to do well. I'm getting tired of the bad seasons and mediocrity. I really am. And I love Bill Sims. Bill is, for me, this is just for me. I know Eli won 2 Super Bowls. Phil was better. Phil should be in the Hall of Fame. 1 Super Bowl win in 86 over Elway and the Broncos, and the Hostetler win. Sims had that team at 10-1 before he got hurt against the Buffalo Bills. And on top of that, what an NFL career since. CBS, Showtime, doing Giant stuff right now. He's a lifer, and he's a great guy. I legitimately love him. Number 11, Bill Sims. Phil, welcome back, buddy. How are you?
16: I'm doing well, Sid. That was very nice of you to say all those things. I appreciate it, but I love listening to the show because I learned a lot. We talked about explosive diarrhea. I think that's really important. And then, you know, where does Phil eat? Is it Kentucky? Taco Bell? No, if it's not fried, we don't eat it in Kentucky. So Taco Bell is not one of the places we go.
15: You know, it's funny you say that because I once had this discussion with Bernie Kosar. I swear to God. He goes, it's the third quarter. They're playing Pittsburgh, and he had to make duty, like diarrhea. And he's out there in the middle of the field. And he goes, I'm under the center, and I'm literally thinking about, do I run to the locker room if I fumble or throw a pick and just go to the bathroom? Or if somebody hits me, am I going to crap my pants? Like, you guys got to worry about that on the field. One time, Larry Izzo for the Dolphins actually took a crap right on the sideline. Did you know that?
16: No, I didn't, and I'm not really, I really care about it, or whatever. So, you know, Bernie Kosar's playing that game, and you're talking about what he had to do and all that. The fans were probably, go ahead, you're playing like it anyway. Let's move on.
15: Poor Bernie. He was a great quarterback. I know you love him. He's a great guy. He's
16: rigid, smart, acting with the football, really could throw the ball better than, you know, anybody probably gave him credit for. And a good dude. You know, he's had a tough life, but he's coming through with it, so good for Bernie.
15: Yeah, we're all rooting for Bernie. So, you know, I watched you on Steph Manassero, and you're always great. You know, you've forgotten more about football in the last 10 minutes than I'll know my whole life. I admit that. But I'm looking for a reason to be as optimistic. I love Dart. I do. And I love John Harbaugh. I'm excited. This is big stuff, okay? But, again, my best wide receiver may not be ready.
9: Scaraboo, we talk about Scaraboo like he's had 5 1,000-yard seasons. Take it easy. He averaged 3 yards a carry last year. You know, my offensive line looks great, the kid from Miami, but they're young. The defensive linebacking core was not very good last year. And overall, they weren't very good. They're good names. Drafted Reese in the first round, Carter in the first round. But to go from 4 wins to 10 or 11, I'm a little hesitant to think that. Maybe I'm just, you know, a cynic because I've watched so many years of bad football. Maybe that's the case.
16: Well, you know, I think, you know, we throw out these numbers like it's easy to get to. You win 11 games in the NFL, man, you are kicking butt.
9: Right.
16: It's just every week, I don't care who they're playing and what they've done before. You know, it's just tough. It's so mental and physical. Of course, it's everything you want to say. It's not only about the players, it's about the coaches. Do they give the players with play calls and designs and all that to let them really show off their talent? That's one thing. Am I worried about Jackson Dart? You know, no, I'm not. I would say, I probably said this to you last year, I studied him many times in college because I knew the Giants really loved him. And I went, I don't know. And all of a sudden, I don't know what it was, a week or two before the draft, I'm watching him, I'm going, wow, what the hell was I looking at? This guy can really play, and he's a very good runner. It should be, honestly, easy for him to avoid those big hits. But he runs the ball better, it seems like, in the pros than he did in college. And his passing, come on, man, he's dead eye.
9: Yep.
16: You watch him play, and very seldom does he ever miss the throw that should be made. So I'm a big believer in him, his personality, how the players, what they think of him, the coaches say to me, you know, they believe.

0: I'm a big believer in him, his personality, how the players, what they think of him, the coaches say to me, you know, they believe deeply in Jackson Dart. So we'll see how it goes in the second season.
1: No, I love him, too. I love him. I've never been happier, trust me. And, you know, this is the third different starting quarterback in 3 years. 2 years ago, Daniel Jones opened up week one. Last year, Russell Wilson. Now we got the kid. But I worry about the one. Look, I know you won Super Bowls with, you know, not exactly Jerry Rice. No disrespect to Lionel Manuel and Stephen Baker. You did have Bavaro, a tight end, who was an amazing player. And we've got very good pass-catching tight ends again this year. I love the kid Likely, who came over from Baltimore with Harbaugh. Mooney's pretty good. Had a 1,000-yard season in Chicago. You know, put up some numbers in Atlanta. Beckham is 100 years old. So the question is, if Malik Nabers is not healthy and can't give the Giants big production, as good as Dart is, who's he throwing the football to?
0: Well, you know, I'm not going to narrow down to just that one little thing, because what they've done, there's no doubt in my mind the offensive line will be better this year.
1: Yeah.
0: It has to be.
1: Yep.
0: Not that it was terrible last year, but it wasn't good enough. But what they're doing, Greg Roman is part of this new coordinator job they got with the Giants, with Matt Nagy and Greg Roman. Greg Roman is a great play designer in the run game and play action, and that'll show up. And what did they do? So they've already kind of told you. We got the running back, Cam Scatabue. We hope he's going to be what we all think he will be if he stays healthy. But the tight end situation tells you that they're going to use multiple tight ends and run the football and be a little different. And make no doubt about it, the head coach is a guy that will have his finger on everything to do with the team. And the team will be tough, because that's what the head coach is. He's tough, too.
1: No, he is. And I'm glad you mentioned Roman and Nagy, because the Giants now have a bunch of really smart offensive minds running this football team. I tell you, too, Phil, I like the kid Tracy, the running back. He's got to hold on to the football. But forget about Scatabue, who kind of just runs right into you, right? He's a battering ram. This guy, Tyrone Tracy, is a pretty good running back.
0: Well, you know, they got this guy that will be leading some of those plays this year, and he's a ball, I don't know what he is, a fullback, a tight end, a tackle. But Patrick Ricard, who they brought in from Baltimore, who Greg Roman, of course, loves, you know, the 310-pound fullback, not yeah. many teams have it, and he can run. He walked by me at the complex, and I had never talked to him. It didn't get to then. He walked by me, I go, who is that? They told me, oh, my God.
1: Yeah. They had a guy like that during the Coughlin Eli Manning era. This guy Heinoski was like that, right? Big strong guy.
0: Yeah, it's been so long. I can't remember what I ate for lunch yesterday, so I don't know. But yeah, but he looked like a character that should be in a movie. I mean, in unbelievable shape, the size, all that. So it just tells you a little bit about what they're doing. And yeah, do they need Malik Nabers? Absolutely, that will help. But what I'm just saying to you now, if they do what I'm saying and it works to some degree that's okay or good, it's going to help the wide receivers, because teams are not going to be able to do as many things they want against this wide receiver group, because I think the Giants' running game is going to be pretty good.
1: Yeah, I agree. Calvin Austin's also a wide receiver. They bring back Darius Slayton. They got some weapons. I'm with you, though. They can run the ball well, and the tight ends will make big plays. Isaiah Likely, again, is a big-time tight end. He proved that in Baltimore. And Theo Johnson is a damn good tight end. So the Giants have a couple of big players there. Let's get to the defense. You know, Abdul Carter was a number one. He pissed me off this offseason with Trump and Dorp. I move past that for now. For now. He better make plays, I'll tell you that. But he's there. He's a first-round draft choice. You got Reese, who you took in the first round this year out of Ohio State. They got some big pedigree here, right? Ohio State first rounders, Penn State first rounders. On paper, Phil, they're young, they're fast, and they're talented. What do you expect from the Giants' defense?
0: Greatness.
1: You do.
0: The group you're talking about, I expect for sure greatness there. And, you know, even Darius Alexander, who was a high pick last year, defensive lineman, I really like him second year. He's going to be better. But Brian Burns, he's done everything the Giants wanted when they went out and paid him all that money.
1: Love him.
0: And I'm telling you, Carolina Panthers are going, do you think we made a mistake there?
1: Yep.
0: And I said to the guy, yeah, you made a mistake.
1: I agree.
0: So you got him. Arvell Reese, I can't wait to see him, how fast and what he shows.

0: on the field. But Abdul Carter, Kayvon Thibodeau is going to be a reserve. I mean, man, when you got a high first round draft pick who came on a little bit last year, really, I think the expectations are really like now, okay, your first rounder showing us that talent every single week. I think he's capable of it. We'll see. But man, the Giants are going to be fast on defense, and they're going to be able to get to the quarterback. So those are two good things.
1: 2 minutes ago, I want to talk about the coach, because I remember a very young Bill Sims and Scott Bruner and Ray Perkins and all that stuff. And then here comes Bill. And you guys went a lot together, a lot. And he wasn't all that nice to you a lot of times. I could hear him yelling, Sims, Sims. but you kind of reveled in that. That I think that lit a fire under your ass that made you even better, even though you were great to begin with. Horrible.
0: Well, about that, but...
1: Oh, 100%. Oh, listen, you're going to tell me that there wasn't a couple of times where Parcells pissed you off so much that you had to prove to him how good you were?
0: Well, you know, it was just, he knew he could say anything he wanted to me. So I gave him that. You know, I took it. If I'd have reacted to it and kind of moaned about it, he might have stopped. I don't know.
1: Hold on. I saw you react to it once in a while. Did you not?
0: Oh, yeah, no. Listen, yeah, I definitely. Sometimes he would be kind of talking to me, and I would turn to him and just go, hey, I am so sick of you just moaning and groaning. And
1: I
0: said some curse words in there.
1: Really?
0: You know what he does? So this is him. He turned it right around on me. And then he goes, ooh, everybody, Sims is mad at me. Ooh, I'm so scared. Do you want to hit me, Sims? And, you know, and I just go, oh, man. And then all I could do was throw my hand at him like, because he turned it on me, and that was one of his great skills. He knew who to pick on.
1: Yeah.
0: He picked on Lawrence Taylor, maybe not as much as me.
1: Right.
0: But, man, he picked on Lawrence Taylor a lot.
1: He did.
0: Because you pick on him, that sends the message, what? I can pick on anybody I want on this team. So even Lawrence took it and kind of had some words with him. And, you know, of course, Lawrence Taylor would just laugh at him.
1: Nah, he didn't care. LT didn't. Yeah. But it worked for him. So what is the coaching style for John Harbaugh?
0: Hey, here's what it is. He's going to have his finger on everything, I think, and just really try to manage the game. He doesn't have to call plays on either side of the ball. But I just know this. When all those players are sitting in that theater, which all these teams now have at their facilities, and he comes from the side door and walks up the steps, everybody in that team is going to sit up and go, the man is here. Oh. Because they know that's what it is. He puts a little – he's trying to make it friendly, but you just know always that he is the man in charge. And I did many Baltimore Raven games down there, and I always came away with that attitude and that thought process, which I think is really good. You know, the players, hey, they're all good. They're professional football players, but do you have the energy and the makeup to be tough and to do all these things every single day? He's going to bring that and make them be that, or they'll move on and get somebody else.
1: So in the final 60 seconds, I don't know if you feel old, Phil, but when George Young called your number out of Moorhead State in Kentucky, that was 47 years ago.
0: Oh, yeah.
1: And I remember like it was yesterday, I go, who the hell is this guy? Moorhead State, Bill Sims. And then, of course, I fell in love with you, and you're my favorite Giant quarterback ever, favorite player, you and Lawrence, still to this day.
0: That's very nice. I don't know if George Young is the one that made that pick. It might have been Ray Perkins.
1: It probably was Perkins, right, not even George Young.
0: George, yeah. He wants to go, let's just get a big guy and play it safe.
1: Right. It was Ray Perkins, for sure it was. But with that said, 47 years, Franklin, New Jersey, you're one of us, right? You could be Kentucky, go back all you want, but you're one of us. Is it fair to say, you're still doing Giant games, is it fair to say you're more excited about this team's potential than you've been for any Giant team in quite some time?
0: Well, you mean, when you say any Giant team, does that include the teams I played with?
1: No, I mean in the recent past. I know Daniel Jones won a playoff game the year after we thought we got something special. We found out very quickly we didn't in the recent time.
0: I would say absolutely, and it comes down to this, because I do believe in the head coach and all that and what he shows to the public. You know, you think, oh, he's just a nice guy. You know, when those cameras are gone, then we find out who he really is. But what makes you excited about the team is you got the quarterback, you think you got the coach, we got the coordinators, and we got speed. And, you know, that's one thing I don't think the Giants have really been noted for. It's always usually let's gather a bunch of big dudes, which they do. They're a big football team, no doubt. But, yeah, there's the speed, the playmakers on both sides of the ball. If you're a Giant fan, you should feel positive about what's going to go on this year, and hopefully it works out and we see great improvement by the whole team.
1: Sims, to quote Parcells, you're a friend of mine for a long time, decades now. You're always great to me, and I love you. I really do, and you're great at this. You've always been great at this. So it's an honor to have you on before this season. Thank you so much, and hopefully we'll talk throughout the season. Bill Sims, thank you, buddy.
0: All right, bud.
1: You're the best. You really are. What a great guy. Number 11, Bill Sims, New York Giant fans. Still, in my opinion, the best quarterback for the Giants ever, and a tough guy and a sweet guy, too. He's both tough and sweet. We'll take a break. We're probably done for the day. If we are, I'll see you tomorrow. For Lou, for Justin, for Joe Nolan. He's back tomorrow. He stopped throwing up. For Noam and for John Terry. Peace.

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1: Live from the Apple Bank Traffic Desk. Let's start down below in the subways. Bunch of delays. The 7, the C, the E, the D, and the N have been rerouted. And right now, the 2, the 4, the 5, the J, they are skipping some stops on the Hudson River crossings. No problems at all. It doesn't matter where you go, whether it's GWB, Lincoln, Holland, just 10 to 15 minutes into the city. Actually, the issue may be getting out right now at the George Washington Bridge, about 40 minutes on the upper level. So better bet if you're heading out of the city to head over to the Lincoln and the Holland. 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
5: 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It's just $11 a month. Now the news. New York City is once again at the center of the national debate over Israel and Gaza. Mayor Mamdani is standing by his call that the United States should actually arrest the Prime Minister of Israel. Michigan Congresswoman Rashida Tlaib, a Palestinian, now publicly backing Mamdani, says, call me if you need help. Meanwhile, a community mourns an Ozone Park soldier who was killed overseas. He was at Dover Air Base, and he was given his tribute yesterday with the president in attendance. His name is First Lieutenant Tyler James Feehan of Ozone Park, 25 years old. Tornadoes confirmed after the aftermath of the tri-state storms. The National Weather Service said, look out, and sure enough, they came in. Heavy rains caused flash flooding, travel delays, power outages across New York and New Jersey. I'm Brian Kilmeade. 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
1: Live from the Apple Bank Traffic Desk. Didn't we just do this? All right, we'll do it again. Down to the subways where there are delays on the 7, the C, and the E, and the D and the N. They're rerouting trains. Stops are being skipped on the 2, the 4, and the 5. And bridges and tunnels coming inbound, no problems at all, whether it's GWB, Lincoln, or Holland. The issue is getting out of the city. Stay away from the George Washington Bridge, 45 minutes to New Jersey right now. 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
7: I'm Michael Wallace. President Trump has added a big condition to the new nuclear agreement with Saudi Arabia, which is raising questions about nuclear security in the Middle East. Our Washington correspondent Stacey Lynn has the latest.
8: The Trump administration has signed a nuclear cooperation agreement with Saudi Arabia, but the deal is facing scrutiny over what it allows Riyadh to do. The agreement could open the door for Saudi Arabia to develop its own uranium enrichment program, and it does not require the same level of interest international inspections used by many other countries. But President Trump, in a Truth Social post this morning, said any deal would not include enrichment and that Saudi Arabia must join the Abraham Accords and normalize relations with Israel. Some experts warn the agreement could fuel a nuclear arms race in the region. Stacey Lynn, Worldwide News Network, Washington.
7: President Trump is warning the U.S. will hold Iran responsible for any attacks by its allies, the Houthis, who struck two Saudi oil tankers in the Red Sea overnight. The attacks have pushed oil prices back up to $100 a barrel this morning. News Nation's Jessica Cartaglia is in Qatar.
9: U.S. forces have targeted dozens of Iranian military sites, and Iran has continued targeting U.S.-linked facilities in Jordan, Bahrain, and Kuwait. Both Washington and Tehran also treating threats via social media that this is a prelude to a larger operation to come. All of this as international mediators here in the GCC countries are really pushing for a 10-day ceasefire.
7: Protesters took to the streets of Wisconsin's capital after the shooting death of a man by a police officer. News Nation's Nick Smith.
10: This began Wednesday afternoon with a call about a person attempting to enter parked cars downtown in Madison. When police arrived, that person, a man, took off on his bike. Police caught up with him and tried to stop him. That's when Madison Police Chief says that the man either fell or was taken off his bike by police. And then during a scuffle on the ground, officers say their suspect pulled out a large knife. Madison police released a pic of the knife to the public, and the chief says a taser was used in an attempt to subdue their suspect, but it was unsuccessful.
7: Two Indianapolis police officers are in stable condition after they were shot while responding to a disturbance call. Police returned fire and killed the gunman. 1.6 million eggs are being recalled for possible salmonella contamination. The eggs from Midwest Poultry Services were sold in Texas, Louisiana, Oklahoma, Arkansas, and Mississippi. No illnesses have been reported. In northern India, rescuers have recovered the bodies of the remaining 13 construction workers who were trapped in a collapsed hydropower tunnel, raising the death toll in that incident to 25. Investigators are still looking into the cause of the methane gas explosion. Rough start on Wall Street. Dow's down 500 points. This is the Worldwide News Network.
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1: It's a completely different ideology than those that we have seen. Or is it perhaps just a different nomenclature than we've seen?
2: I think part of it is that words have lost their meaning over time.
1: There we go. This is where I'm getting to is. Is it really about the labels? Is my
2: I think if you go back to some of the Democrats that we most admire, FDR, LaGuardia, you will see a lot of democratic socialist principles in their vision. And if you think about a lot of what we've come to accept as just the facts of life across our country, a lot of it is also still driven by democratic socialist principles.
3: So he didn't really answer the question. Do you want to abolish the Senate? Do you want to abolish the presidency? Did FDR and LaGuardia want to do that? I mean, do you want to prevent, make billionaires illegal, let alone trillionaires? I mean, these are some of the wacky things that they actually want to do. They don't like our history. So, I mean, I that's the other thing I get worried about. Domi goes on and John Stewart's trying to make him normal by giving him an idea of how to framework, how to put out a framework that doesn't sound so wacky and scary to other Democrats, let alone other Republicans. And he's barely able to answer the question, even when John Stewart's trying to coach him. Now, I give credit to some people that are stepping up. I was shocked. Governor Jared Polis, who, you know, pretty much an enemy of the Trump administration, made it clear he is not a socialist. Cut 38.
4: I do see socialist threats to our system. And frankly, as somebody who's a Democrat, I see them from parts of the Trump administration, John. I see the government buying 15% of Intel, right? Socialism means, as you know, it's an economic theory, government ownership of production. The military buying 10% of a company called MP Materials, a critical mission. That's, again, China does this. Talk about Maoist, Chinese defense ministry owns part of companies. So I'm against socialism, whether it comes from Republicans or Democrats. I'm a proud capitalist. I started several businesses. I think, you know, job creation, economic success is exactly what helps end poverty in this country and across the world. And we need more of it, absolutely, from Republicans and Democrats.
3: So meanwhile, Mondami doubles down, cut 32.
2: Now, if today you and I were to introduce the idea of a building that lends out books for free, we would be slandered in the same way that so many new ideas are slandered today. And yet that's the library. And the same thing with the fire department, the same thing with public schools. And it's to say that a lot of politics has been a debate about who deserves what. And I would prefer a politics that debates how we can deliver that to everyone.
3: But you can't with other people's money. I mean, deliver what? I mean, pick things up, pick up the garbage. Who's paying those people? It's going to be tax dollars. Who are you taxing? Oh, rich people. How do they get rich? By doing the best they can to earn money. How do you incentivize them to build more companies and earn more money? You don't take it. That's going to just have the most successful, smartest people say, okay, if I'm going to work 50 hours a week and produce $1 billion and you're going to take 60 to 70% of it, I'm not doing it. So that's the whole principle of this idiot, this new prime minister over in UK. The first thing he does is condemn Margaret Thatcher, who's been dead for 20 years, who had died of Alzheimer's, who was a leader, a prime minister, a leading conservative thinker in the 80s, along with Reagan. So first thing I'm going to do is condemn somebody who hasn't been president since the 80s. And why? Because she brought free market principles and a sense of accountability and meritocracy to society. He believes, I believe, that he does not think that anyone successful earned it. He believes that the people that were successful somehow cheated. And that's what's panicking people on the left. John Fetterman's always been sensible ever since, you know, now they beat his stroke, cut 40.
5: Look at the kind of people that were winning. We had the one in Colorado and the one in New York and then across the country. And to look at El Sayed, you know, he calls Israel as a rogue state, and he's equated Hamas and Israel's government as well. You know, that's their feature. They're running on just below the surface of just, you know, Jew hating.
3: So that's the other thing I wanted to bring up, because there's one thing that goes right through, whether it's AOC or Bernie Sanders or El Sayed or this guy Rab in Philadelphia. They all hate Israel. And if you take AIPAC money, that is third rail. Defund ICE. Some say abolish prisons. hate Israel. Well, how do they all link together? Islamists are linked with these socialists.
6: 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It's just $11 a month. Now the news. New York City is once again at the center of the national debate over Israel and Gaza. Mayor Mamdani is standing by his call that the United States should actually arrest the Prime Minister of Israel. Michigan Congresswoman Rashida Tlaib, a Palestinian, now publicly backing Mamdani, says, call me if you need help. Meanwhile, a community mourns an Ozone Park soldier who was killed overseas. He was at Dover Air Base, and he was given his tribute yesterday with the president in attendance. His name is First Lieutenant Tyler James Feehan of Ozone Park, 25 years old. Tornadoes confirmed after the aftermath of the tri-state storms. The National Weather Service said, look out, and sure enough, they came in. Heavy rains caused flash flooding, travel delays, power outages across New York and New Jersey. I'm Brian Kilmeade. Listen to my show on 77 WABC. This has been your Tunnel to Towers Foundation New York Minute.
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11: I'm Dominique Carter. Longtime GOP Senator Lindsey Graham dies following a brief sudden heart illness. South Carolina's governor then appoints Graham's sister to fill his U.S. Senate seat.
12: He dedicated his life to our country. It is such a privilege to get to finish some of his important work.
11: President Trump delivered a primetime speech unveiling declassified documents that expose U.S. election vulnerabilities.
13: Starting during the 2020 election cycle, the People's Republic of China carried out what is believed to be the largest compromise of election data in history, resulting in China's illicit acquisition of 220 million U.S. voter files.
11: New York's iconic horse carriage industry could be nearing the end. Council Speaker Julie Menin now opposes it, and Mayor Mamdani has also voiced his opposition.
14: It is time that we transition away from this industry. We have to remember we're at a very different time in Central Park. Millions and millions of people come to Central Park. It is a very crowded area, and the horse carriages are operating in a very narrow space. There have been now too many incidents, and Ramancha's death, to me, is really, the beginning of the need to make a change.
15: I support bringing an end to the horse carriage industry.
11: And a Canadian citizen found herself in hot water, all because she didn't like the MAGA clothing a teen had on at the Jersey Shore. This from Fox News.
16: Police say a woman slapped a teenage girl for wearing Trump and ICE gear on the boardwalk.
11: And that was the Week in Politics. I'm Dominique Carter. See you on the radio.
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18: New research has found a transmissible cancer.
19: Scientists at the University of Vermont say that close to a third of catfish in a lake that spans the U.S.-Canadian border are affected by a rare type of cancer that appears to be spread from fish to fish. The research began in 2012 after fishermen and biologists saw large numbers of brown bullhead catfish with patches of black skin that turned out to be skin cancer. In a study published in the scientific journal Nature, researchers say they tested cancerous cells from different fish and found hundreds of thousands of genetic similarities. Brandon Eisen, Worldwide News Network.
18: Tropical storm Bertha is losing steam. It's expected to drench southeast Louisiana, southern Mississippi, and the Texas Gulf Coast today before falling apart as it moves inland over Texas. News Nation meteorologist Hank Allen says New Orleans dodged a bullet.
20: There's just going to be scattered tropical downpours that will be heavy, but not necessarily produce flooding on their own.
18: Michael Wallace, Worldwide News Network, New York.

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3: Worldwide News Network update. I'm Michael Wallace. Oil prices are back up to $100 a barrel after Iran's ally, the Houthis, struck two oil tankers in the Red Sea. President Trump is warning Iran it will be held responsible for any Houthi attacks.
4: For the 12th straight day, U.S. Central Command says the U.S. and Iran exchanged more strikes overnight.
5: They're getting hit so hard.
4: President Trump says Tehran wants to make a deal.
5: But I say they're not ready to make a deal.
4: Secretary of State Marco Rubio says Iran will continue to pay a price.
6: Every night the price gets higher and higher and higher.
4: Stacey Lynn, Worldwide News Network, Washington.
3: The European Union to slap Google with a $1 billion fine for antitrust violations. The EU says the tech giant search engine and Google Play were set up to steer users away from Google's competitors. This is the Worldwide News Network.

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11: And now, your mid-morning update. The Dow is down more than 500 points, and it is down because oil is up. WTI up 6%, Brent up 3%. The European Union is fining Google's parent Alphabet $1 billion for promoting its own services like shopping and travel over rival providers. The fine comes less than a day after blowout earnings for Alphabet Google. The stock is lower this morning, though, amid concerns it's spending too much on AI and that the company doesn't actually have enough cash on hand to keep going with that. Talking of Europe, the European Central Bank held its interest rate steady today. 2.25%. Other company news, Tesla reported earnings last night. Profit missed, but revenue beat. Stock down 13%. And IBM Big Blue, lower full-year forecast, and the stock is down a bit this morning. And there's an investigation underway to find out how it was that that OpenAI bot managed to hack into a rival AI system all on its own without being prompted to do it by any human being. And that's your Wall Street update. John Terrett, Worldwide News Network.
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6: A magnitude 5.0 earthquake rocked the Texas panhandle this morning. The quake centered southeast of Miami, Texas, was the strongest ever recorded in the panhandle. It was felt as far away as Amarillo, Tulsa, and Oklahoma City. There are no reports of damage or injuries. Michael Wallace, Worldwide News Network, New York.

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1: They're going after trans people in sports, and they're using this as a wedge issue because we love sports and, you know, we don't want our little girls to be unsafe in sports. And it's like, unsafe from who? But okay. Yeah. But now we're using this as like an overarching thing when really what we're attacking women. We're saying, if you look like this as a woman, you can play.
2: Yeah, that's Megan Rapinoe, the one who first had taken a knee with the women's national team. She's an angry person who was very good soccer player for years, left by missing a penalty kick in her last game as the team loses their final game. And that era was really not well-liked. They weren't. They were not a likable group. They were successful, but not likable, not like those 99ers. And now she's coming out for trans men in sports. It's absolutely nuts. It's a 90-10 issue, as you know, and she would not be on the team if trans men were trying out for the women's national team. As you know, a high school, a college all-star team or a high school team could beat the women's national team. Boys, men, it would be it's no contest. You want a trans man playing the WNBA or in soccer or running over your daughter or you? It's crazy. It's nuts. So, Sophie Cunningham of the WNBA of the Indiana Fever came out, and she is the so-called bodyguard for Caitlin Clark. And she's been speaking out about this. And by the way, she's not a Republican. She's not a conservative. She's just a logical person. And here's what she said about it.
3: I said what I said. I think it's kind of common sense. And I think I'll always believe in that. I think it's really important to protect.

0: children, and that's little girls who are also involved in that category. And so I stand on what I said, and I always believe that.
1: And what she said in 2022, and before we really knew who she was, she came out and said, well, of course you should not have trans men in women's sports. And she got a lot of blowback for it. That was 2022. Most of the country is sobered up, except most Democrats. Outside Rahm Emanuel, if you ask a Democrat what they think about trans men playing in women's sports, they'll punt. They'll say it never happens. They'll say it's rare. I like to take it on a case-by-case basis. Let states decide. They just punt on it. They have no guts. But the so-called MAGA Barbie, which is mislabeling, she's just a popular athlete, a good athlete, who stands out because she's fearless on the court, and she's playing with and teammates with the most famous female athlete in the world right now, and that is Caitlin Clark. So she spoke out about it again. If you were to put money on any female athlete being a personality, having a podcast that you care about, or being an A1 guest, I'm sure a fantastic guest here, and I imagine on any late night show, you should pick her out. Not only that, the fact that she's attractive does not hurt either. We see they've just wrapped up now the press briefing with the press secretary, Caroline Leavitt, as she is back in the fray, and she is now has to get the messaging out. Everything on the Saudi deal, get the messaging out on the Iran war, get the messaging out as it comes to the election. The president of the United States was in Georgia yesterday going to bat for his cause and talking about the Trump accounts and everything else. Got a big crowd, but I know they say technically his approval is at 34%. I think it's more like 43%, 44%. I think that Fox tends to pull him low. I don't know why. It just seems to happen like that. But I think that he'll be a factor once the war comes to an end, but it's got to be a successful end. But the most interesting thing is going to happen on Tuesday next week, and that is the Michigan primary, as Haley Stevens takes on Hassan El-Sayed, Abdul El-Sayed. So he'd be the first Muslim senator. I think Mike Rogers beats both of them. One of the reasons, they're not going to come together. Their camps hate each other. The candidates hate each other. Haley Stevens is a bit of a comedy show, if you see her delivery and her whole presentation. She is extremely left, but she's just not a socialist. Here she is. The fact that what she said earlier of saying, sounding like she's basically swallowed a gallon of helium and then speaking. Here she is talking about the viral video that came out that she's trying to push back on. But instead of doing that, to her credit, she embraced. Here she is when she got confronted by TMZ.
2: Because I saw that video, which was legendary.
3: Thank you.
2: I think it's widely considered like a legendary video. But you know what I saw that you did? You took it, and then we're like, you know, I'm going to lean into it, and I'm going to make it a campaign ad.
3: Yeah.
2: So tell me through that process.
3: Look, I'm authentically Michigan. That's the deal. And look, this internet, it's been, I don't know, it gets wild. We all know that. But you know who I sound like? I sound like the people who I talk to in Michigan who are getting screwed right now. By Donald Trump.
1: Right. When in doubt, don't bring up your enemy. Don't bring up Mike Rogers. Bring up Donald Trump. We'll see how that plays. Karl Rove looked at the polls and talked about what the midterms will mean. Cut 30.
4: In the Republican seats that are up for grabs, three of the four seats were won by Donald Trump in 2024 by double digits, Alaska, Iowa, and Ohio. Maine was won by Kamala Harris and is historically Democrat. The Republican there, Susan Collins, is enormously strong. Last time around, she didn't lead in any significant polls. She was down by 6 in the average going into the election and won by 8.
1: So that'll be helpful if the Republicans want to hold the House. That's Maine. But they also can flip Michigan. And I think the better matchup for Mike Rogers is El-Sayed. Cut 32.
4: This is a battle for, if you will, for the future of the Democratic Party. And if he does win the nomination in this very critical battleground state, it could have huge ramifications for the future of the party. If he wins in November, that gives a big boost to the Democratic Socialist Movement. If he loses, it will be a commentary on how the far left of the Democratic Party is unable to win in battleground states in general elections.
1: I think they're 100% right. Don't forget One Nation coming up Sunday at 10 o'clock. I know it's early, but you got to get plan your whole weekend around my schedule, Sunday at 10 Eastern Time. Don't forget the Fox Nation's live stage shows coming up this fall. Don't forget Red Bank, New Jersey, Old Westbury, Westbury Music Fair. Then I'll be in Clearwater, Florida a few weeks later, and also in Jacksonville and then St. Louis. BrianKilmeade.com for tickets.
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13: I'm Bill Rakoff. President Trump is warning the United States will hold Iran responsible for any attacks by its allies, the Houthis, who struck two Saudi oil tankers in the Red Sea overnight. The attacks have pushed oil prices back up to $100 a barrel. News Nation's Jessica Cartaglia is in Qatar.
14: U.S. forces have targeted dozens of Iranian military sites, and Iran has continued targeting U.S.-linked facilities in Jordan, Bahrain, and Kuwait. Both Washington and Tehran also trading threats via social media that this is a prelude to a larger operation to come. All of this as international mediators here in the GCC countries are really pushing for a 10-day ceasefire.
13: President Trump has added a big condition to the new nuclear deal with Saudi Arabia, which is raising questions about nuclear security in the Middle East. Here's our Washington correspondent, Stacey Lynn.
15: The Trump administration has signed a nuclear cooperation agreement with Saudi Arabia, but the deal is facing scrutiny over what it allows Riyadh to do. The agreement could open the door for Saudi Arabia to develop its own uranium enrichment program, and it does not require the same level of international inspections used by many other countries. But President Trump, in a Truth Social post this morning, said any deal would not include enrichment and that Saudi Arabia must join the Abraham Accords and normalize relations with Israel. Some experts warn the agreement could fuel a nuclear arms race in the region. Stacey Lynn, Worldwide News Network, Washington.
13: Protesters in Wisconsin took to the streets of the state capitol after the shooting death of a man by police officers. News Nation's Nick Smith reports.
16: This began Wednesday afternoon with a call about a person attempting to enter parked cars downtown in Madison. When police arrived, that person, a man, took off on his bike. Police caught up with him and tried to stop him. That's when Madison Police Chief says that the man either fell or was taken off his bike by police. And then during a scuffle on the ground, officers say their suspect pulled out a large knife. Madison police released a pic of the knife to the public, and the chief says a taser was used in an attempt to subdue their suspect, but it was unsuccessful.
13: Meanwhile, in Indianapolis, police officers, two of them are in stable condition after they were shot responding to a disturbance call involving a man with a gun. Police returned fire and killed the gunman. The world's leading authority on food insecurity says that the situation in Gaza has improved since famine swept parts of the Palestinian territory last year. But a new report warns that conditions remain at crisis levels and could slip back into catastrophe. While Israel has allowed more aid into Gaza, food consumption remains inadequate for most of the 2.1 million people who are living there. A down day on Wall Street. The Dow is down 557 points. The NASDAQ is off 655. This is the Worldwide News Network.
17: 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Coming up next, the news with Mike Slater.
18: Thank you, Bill. It is Thursday, July 23rd, 2026. Here's what's happening today in America. Two big court wins. Deal with the Saudis? Mamdani has a message for Bibi. And Sophie stands for women. That's all coming up. Then Bill is going to be here with your message of the day. First, the federal government tried to deport Mohsen Mahdawi. Lower courts stopped his deportation, but now the second court of appeals sided with this administration. It was a unanimous decision saying the lower courts overstepped their authority by intervening at all. This guy was one of the main organizers of the Columbia University protest a couple years ago. He's 35. He was born in the West Bank, came here on a visitor's visa, married an American woman, got approved for a green card. He's been a student now for going on 16 years. Marco Rubio wanted him deported. Lower courts intervened, but now he's got to go. I haven't seen a single lamestream outlet mention that in 2019, he was stopped by Customs and Border Patrol and found with possession of LSD, meth, and mushrooms, tested positive for opiates, and had $4,000 in cash. Another Homeland Security court win, the Fifth Circuit Court of Appeals, banned lower courts from releasing migrants who claim that the Constitution requires they be released before they're deported. This is a big deal because we would capture an illegal alien, then lawyers would get him out of detention and just drag the removal process out forever, if we ever even knew where they went. This year, judges have released more than 11,000 illegals detained by ICE before they could be deported. Multiple reports are saying that President Trump is in varying stages of approving a deal to share nuclear technology with Saudi Arabia. The president is apparently seeking congressional approval for this deal. The agreement would reportedly grant Saudi Arabia the ability to build and sustain nuclear power plants. UAE, right next door, has the only nuclear power plant in the Middle East, other than Iran, of course. It is said in this deal that it would require Saudi Arabia to use American companies in making these plants. The mayor of New York City and leader of the Communist Democratic Socialists of America Party, Mamdani, said that Bibi Netanyahu, the prime minister of Israel, is a war criminal and has called on America to arrest him. The authority to arrest him comes from an arrest warrant by the International Criminal Court, which America is not a part of. Mamdani said in a video that Benjamin Netanyahu is not welcome in New York City, nor is any other war criminal at large. WNBA star Sophie Cunningham said, "I got a lot of negative feedback about me hating trans. And I'm like, I never once said that. I think that I'm here to extend love, but I also think that love is truth, being honest. And I want to protect young girls in a locker room or young girls in sport who shouldn't have to go against biological men." That was enough to trigger some outrage on the left. I'm Mike Slater from the podcast Politics by Faith. Bill O'Reilly has your message of the day. Next.
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12: 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From breaking news to unforgettable interviews, from sports to politics, Sid Rosenberg has built a career on passion, authenticity, and never backing down from a conversation. Now that dedication has earned one of broadcasting's highest honors. Sid Rosenberg has been inducted into the New York State Broadcasters Association Hall of Fame. Congratulations to Hall of Famer Sid Rosenberg.
17: Time now for the O'Reilly Update message of the day. On this Thursday, I'm thinking about inequality in the USA. The gap between the folks who live in big cities and those in rural areas is getting wider. That is the key to voting patterns in the future. There's a big difference in point of view in the countryside as opposed to the big cities like New York, LA, Chicago, Miami, San Francisco. That reality is hurting the Democratic Party right now and helping President Trump and the Republicans. Progressives have little perspective. They are not really in touch with what I call the folks. They aren't interested in justice, incarceration, and rational people know this. It's all tied into the Democratic Party. They support the progressive movement. Now, voters may not like Donald Trump or his policies, but I don't think many of them are going to vote for the far-left loons. They might stay home. A recent poll from the Washington Post finds Democrats are slipping in the national vote, 48% down to 45%, and that is a dead heat with the GOP as the midterms loom. Many Americans are finally waking up to the dangers posed by radical people. And that is a good thing. I'm Bill O'Reilly. I approve the message by writing it. You can reach me, Bill at BillO'Reilly.com, Bill at BillO'Reilly.com, name in town if you wish to opine. Now let's go to the mail. Stephen Striffler, I was wondering if you could explain the following, Mr. O'Reilly. In 2012, Barack Obama received 66 million votes. In 2020, Biden got 81 million. Where did the 15 million extra votes come from? The hate Trump brigades. Donald Trump stimulated the votes. He got 77 this time around, 77 million. I mean, he's still a powerful emotional force in this country. He stimulates people going to the polling places. Fred, I'm going to withhold his last name because, again, we don't want Fred to get any grief. Okay. Hey, Bill, you always say there's no evidence of election irregularity in 2020. That's not true. So you just misquoted me. What I said very, very clearly is that the cases have not been made in federal court. And then Fred goes on to say, discovery was blocked in almost every case. Why are you one of the only people who doesn't know that? Maybe I'm not up to the job anymore, Fred. Okay, I'm telling you the truth. Okay, no lawsuits have been filed at the federal level that got into a jury situation or even a judge's admission. Yes or no? There's nothing there. And number two, discovery only happens when the lawsuit is in motion. In a moment, something you might not know. 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
17: Now the O'Reilly Update brings you something you might not know. 122 years ago today, a Syrian migrant named Ernest Hamwi unveiled a new dessert at the World's Fair in St. Louis. 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
19: Hello. Here we are. Once again, I think that this show had a major impact on world affairs. Very interesting conversation we had here on this program with Brett Eagleson. Brett Eagleson's a great guy. He lost his dad, Bruce, in the 9/11 attacks. And Brett was only 15 years old when his dad died. And, you know, it was a horrible, horrible day, and, you know, we're still living with the aftermath. And but he's been beating the drum about this for a long time. Saudi Arabia has all kinds of documents and knowledge about those hijackers. They were tracking them. They were talking to them before the 9/11 attacks. You know, 19 or 18 of them came from Saudi Arabia. And bin Laden himself was really upset with Saudi Arabia. It's one of the reasons why he got so mad about America. America had bases in Saudi Arabia. It kind of radicalized him. So mad. Anyway, Saudi Arabia had pretty close tabs on Al-Qaeda, bin Laden, and those hijackers. What did they know and when did they know it? And why was there a Saudi intelligence official coming to the United States and filming creepy videos in front of the United States Capitol, saying all kinds of ugly things, that this is where the snakes meet and this is where they will die? He made a video like this in 1999. The man who did that video is still alive in Saudi Arabia, still works for Saudi Arabia. So, you know, the FBI knows stuff too. There are a lot of people who know stuff about 9/11. But the Saudis, they've got significant intel, and we want it. And we want that guy who made those videos. What the hell was he thinking? What was he doing? Why was he meeting and having meals with the 9/11 hijackers in England in the months and years ahead of the 9/11 attacks? So Brett Eagleson comes on the show. I've had him on a bunch. I really like the guy. And he has an organization, by the way, 911justice.org, 911justice.org. And he recognizes, you know, and I'm not saying the Saudi Arabia is an enemy of America. It's not, actually. It's a friend of America's. And we do a lot of good things together. Granted, they don't live the way we live. They've got some interesting and different customs. But, you know, we don't live in an ethnocentric world, right? This works for us. That seems to work for them. And I'm not saying that MBS, what's that guy's name? Mohammed bin Salman. The head prince over there, the guy who's like worth a gazillion dollars, he's running the show right now. He's a reasonable guy behind the scenes. And we entered into this nuclear. We're going to have a nuclear agreement with them. We're going to help them develop peaceful nuclear energy. Well, that really set off my buddy there, Brett Eagleson. And he made the rounds yesterday saying, wait a second. How can we have a nuclear deal with Saudi Arabia if Saudi Arabia isn't doing the basics on this 9/11 stuff that we've been talking about for a long time? You know, where are the documents? Where is this intelligence official? Why do you guys not give him to the Americans, or at least offer him up for questioning? You know, there's a lot of unfinished business regarding 9/11 that we got that needs to be settled. And it would be great if it were settled before the 9/11 anniversary, which is coming here very, very soon. I think that's it's a pretty reasonable, decent request. And I know that President Trump is a reasonable and decent man. More than that, he's awesome. He's awesome in every way. And nobody knows 9/11 like he knows 9/11. You know, he was there. A lot of his people were there. He was deeply affected and moved We all were, but, you know, President Trump had the resources to put people down there, to put money, and kind of changed his way of, well, a little bit changed his way of thinking, you know? I think he got a little bit smarter about foreign policy. He was one of the few people in the country who said, you know what, maybe we don't have to go into Iraq. What is this all about? A lot of other people were just jumping on that bandwagon. So all this to say that last night, actually early this morning, President Trump put out a Truth Social. And the Truth Social says that Saudi Arabia must join the Abraham Accords and recognize Israel and do all these things before they get any nukes, before we help them with their nuclear. And I got a bunch of text messages yesterday saying this is because of that. This is because of the interviews you've been doing with Brett Eagleson. And not me, really. It's Brett. Brett makes such a great case. He's so articulate. He's so knowledgeable. And he talks about this and why, you know, we've got some things to clear up with Saudi Arabia before we should move forward on this deal. So President Trump comes out after the deal has been settled. The energy secretary said it. President Trump, you know, everybody's shaking hands. We have a deal. But all of a sudden, this thing comes in. Wait a second. Wait a second. We don't have a deal unless they join the Abraham Accords. Now, what do the Abraham Accords have to do with 9/11? Officially, nothing. Unofficially, everything. So if President Trump were to come out right now and say, we're not doing this deal until they give us that man who made those creepy videos in front of the Capitol. What the hell was that all about? He doesn't want to talk about 9/11 with the Saudis because that would be impolitique. All right. It's a complex world. We got a war going on with Iran right now. We need all the friends we can get, and we don't want to antagonize people unnecessarily. Right. So that's the official public reason for slowing down this nuclear. And behind the scenes, we're going to get that guy. We're going to get the documents. We're going to get everything that Brett and his friends and those who want justice for the 9/11 victims. You know, I don't like calling them victims, actually. You know, the 9/11 heroes. The 9/11 heroes. Those who were killed on 9/11. And those who were grievously injured on 9/11. Everything changed. Everything changed. I have a feeling he's going to get what he's been asking for. That is, look, I've been watching this for a long time. And kind of can, so, there's always another little, you got to read between the lines, and I think we're onto something here, and I am very, very happy that, well, that at least there's a speed bump, and I think there's more at work. What do you think, huh? What do you think? It wouldn't be the first time that this show where the has had an impact on national affairs. Some of the things we've been talking about with January 6th, I'm so proud of the work we did on January 6th. Some people say, what's your favorite story? What's your, you know, what are you most proud of? And I will have to say, it's the work that we did on January 6th, not being shy about it when others retreated, when others ran, when others said, oh boy, yeah, just, this is bad, Greg, shut up, you know, this was an insurrection, and look at those people. I said, no, I'm going to look at the evidence. I'm going to look at not what people are telling me. I'm going to look at the evidence, what exists. I'm also going to factor in what was happening at the time. I'm not going to shut my mouth because, oh, they're police officers. I took one look at Fanon and Dunn and Gunnell and Hodges. I knew they were fakes. Three out of four, the January 6th Capitol cops got book deals. How's that? Three out of the four got book deals, the January 6th guys who testified. That was a crummy case. We still don't have, we still, so much more to uncover. All right. So that's good. Very good. Hey, the other thing, you know, Mamdami is always in the news now. All right. He knows how to make news, not by doing a better job for you and me and for New York, right? Doing the, you know, the nuts and bolts stuff you got to do to be mayor, making sure transportation is good, making sure housing is good, making sure the streets, no potholes, making sure you take care of the cops, making sure you empower them, making sure they have all the stuff they need. That takes work. And the payback, the payoff for that work isn't immediate. Right. It's like long term stuff. You get on social media and start accusing Israel of Gaza. In about 2 seconds, you got 50,000 people yelling and screaming and applauding you. Anti-Semitism and anti-Jewishness is a real thing. It's a real thing. And that man exudes it.
4: the words he used for Netanyahu. You know, the headline was, okay, he understands he can't arrest him. To me, he always knew that. There was no way we were going to let Netanyahu, this punk, put handcuffs on that global hero. No way. Ever. Ever. You think the Israeli security would ever let that punk get anywhere near Netanyahu? You know, maybe for the photo op, he could come by and serve a warrant, you know, drop off a letter at his hotel. He couldn't even get into the hotel, Mondami. For a lot of reasons, he shouldn't be allowed into that hotel. Now, the thing about it is, he actually was able to say genocide. You know, the headline wasn't that he once again accused Israel falsely of genocide and Netanyahu of genocide, war criminal. He gets to say that all again, but now it's just kind of assumed. It's not even noticed anymore when people say genocide. Genocide, genocide, genocide. It's genocide. Well, what the hell is genocide? I know what genocide looks like. If you look at the Holocaust and you see all those human skeletons, some dead, some barely alive. You see the gas chambers. You see piles and piles of shoes. You see starvation. You see death. You see American soldiers liberating Dachau and seeing it and documenting it and becoming sick. Eisenhower, they couldn't believe what they were seeing. It's unambiguous. It is in man's inhumanity to man. No doubt about it. Genocide. Trying to wipe out an entire race, religion, creed. Then I go to Gaza. I look at what's happening in Gaza. Now, they're always telling me it's a genocide. It's a genocide. It's a genocide. Well, if it's a genocide, why are there so many fat people over there? Why are there so many fat people in Gaza? Sorry to be so blunt, so crude. I decided, you know what? I hear this word so much. They don't even know what it means. And I had to go back. And all these UN videos about all the starvation that's happening over there, they are laughable. They're like Saturday Night Live skits. I'm telling you, it's a great big fraud. Now, I've known that for a while, but it just another switch was flipped. When Mamdani kept on talking about genocide and accusing Netanyahu of war crimes. You know who does war crimes? Hamas, the radicalized Palestinians. It's very common throughout Gaza, the West Bank. You know, they go after women and children. That's who they target on purpose. For Israel, it's collateral damage. We don't want that to happen. Suicide bombings on buses. And you know what's even more disgusting and tragic in a way? Maybe not more, I don't know. But it really is horrific. It'll give you nightmares. I suggest you don't go to these websites. But there are websites out there where you can see Hamas doing their dirty work. You can see them cutting off heads. You can see all this stuff. But even worse than that is who they're getting to do it. Children. Little kids. Recruiting little kids to join Hamas. Exposing them to the violence, the rhetoric, the propaganda. You know, having a little kid run around with a head cut off. I saw a video of a little kid. Couldn't have been 10 years old. I'd say he was about 9. Executing people, bullet to the head. Now, Golda Meir, the late great leader of Israel, once said something very, very profound about children and war. She said, one day, maybe we can forgive them for killing our children, but we can never forgive them for making us kill theirs. Very interesting. At first, I didn't quite understand it. But in war, there will be, and it's certainly in a place like Gaza, so it's so tight, right? There's going to be collateral damage. That's one of the, I mean, it's just, it happens when we go to war, happens when superpowers go to war, it happens when any country goes to war. There's going to be the innocent loss of life. Anyway, back to the starvation. There's no starvation. I saw the most beautiful three-year-old kid, the most beautiful, cute three-year-old kid over there in Gaza getting food for her family, little girl. And she lives in a great big tent city and kind of like the one on the Upper West Side, right? You know, it looked a little bit like some of the stuff we got going in New York. And I'm watching this, and I'm supposed to feel sorry for the people. I'm supposed to feel so. This is the most adorable kid. I have no beef with the kid, obviously. We love children. And those who are being forced into the army, the Hamas terrorist group, well, gosh, that's a whole other. But anyway, I'd like you to hear this, all right, because something hilarious actually happens. Cut. In the midst of all this thing that I'm told is famine and despair and destruction, something hilarious happens. Cut 13, if you don't mind. Cut 13. Oh, actually, you know what? Justin, do me a favor. Hold off on that, because this is almost like a documentary. I almost want to give it away. Well, let me put it to you this way. If you had a family of seven kids, mother, father, seven kids, who would do the grocery shopping? Would the mother? Would the father? Would you do Fresh Direct? No, or maybe you might send, I don't know, the 14-year-old, the 15-year-old, maybe the 11-year-old. They do it a little bit differently there, and they're busted, totally busted. ABC News, fake news, strikes again. It's epic. Be right back.
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14: There's something incredibly satisfying about being called every name in the book. Traitor, fraud, Trump apologist, only to have reality walk in a few days later and prove you were right. See, here's the problem with politics today. Too many people treat it like they're rooting for the Yankees or the Mets. I mean, their team is always right. The other team is always evil. Facts? Optional. I mean, I said election integrity matters, and 2 days later, New Jersey admits more than 6,600 voter registrations were botched because of a DMV software failure. I also called Zoran Mandani's fantasy about arresting Bibi Netanyahu political theater. And then the moron admitted he didn't actually have the legal authority to do it. You don't have to love Donald Trump, but refusing to admit when he's right or when someone else is wrong, it's not honesty, it's tribalism. Reality doesn't care about your politics, because when you know, you know. I'm Michael Cohen.
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4: Yes, the newest member of the WABC family, Michael Cohen. Not without some controversy, of course. Good kind of controversy. What can I tell you? I like Michael. Look, I despised him there for a little bit. I did. And the only thing I need to straighten out for sure, did he apologize to President Trump? You know, I interviewed him and I challenged him a little bit about, you know, what about the time you called him a racist and what about this and what about that? And I don't know. He kind of said, well, you know, he was in jail and he started to think about all the horrible things, anything, the worst thing he could say about somebody. And so he said that. And I know, you know, he's making up with President Trump, but part of that is apologizing. You got to apologize. Even if you were forced by the prosecutor, Michael, did you apologize? Did you say, I am sorry for what I did? Because at the very minimum, we know that you had to lie to a lot of people. You lied to a lot of people. Now, maybe you had no choice. Maybe that's the way you felt. Maybe, you know, people will do anything to save their family. I know that, right? You know, it's easy to say, yeah, I would never do that. I would never, ever. Yeah, well, how would you like it if we arrested your family? How would you like it, you know, if we did something to your wife? I would not put that past the Biden Justice Department. Absolutely not. But I think still you owe him an apology, a big apology, you know. The racist stuff was the weirdest, right? The racist stuff. You know, I know President Trump pretty well, and I've seen him over the years, and I see the way he is. And I would say, you could say, the least racist person. It's very unusual, actually, how he interacts with people. Very unusual. You know, we've seen him with all kinds of people, right? We see him with reporters. We see him with kings. We see him with presidents. We see him with senators. We see him with rappers. We see him with everybody, everybody. He's not above anybody. You know, you notice I heard it. I'll talk to anybody. I will talk to anybody. And he still has to fight that battle. There are people around him. You know, that's not presidential. You really shouldn't do that. No, no, you don't understand. They don't understand him. They also don't understand a man who wants to get something done. You're not that concerned about how you look all the time. You know, how does this look? That's Obama. Oh, we got to have those deliverables, the deliverables. Why do you have to have deliverables? Why do you have to make a whole bunch of agreements, the staff, before you get there? Like, then you getting there for the big summit is just a show. Yeah, so we all have something to point to, and we have a deliverable. How about getting there and actually working it out? How about picking up the phone and actually working it out yourself? That's what I always thought. I couldn't believe that when President Trump called Ukraine, there were like 17 people on the phone, including Vindman, Alex Vindman, who, by the way, is going nowhere fast. He's running for the U.S. Senate. How about that? Two of the witnesses against President Trump. I should do something on that. How they all got books, how they all got speaking gigs, how they all, one of them is in Congress right now. The other one's running for the Senate. Vindman, schlubby Vindman, the poor father from Brooklyn. He knew that Trump was all right. Those schlubs, the Vindman boys. All right, back to that situation. Where were we? Oh, yes, Gaza. So this is ABC News, and they do a little report. This is just like 2 nights ago about how everybody is starving over there in Gaza. All right, now listen carefully, all right? It's going to be tough. Just trust me, this little girl they're talking about is 3 years old. She's so cute, a little bit scruffy, right? You know, walking around and... You know, it's not exactly the nicest place in the world, but she's well fed. She's not skinny, not fat, beautiful. Cut 13, if you don't mind. Cut 13. Very poignant.
10: Armed with a pot the size of her head, 3-year-old Wad Kasim walks a now familiar route. Along the melee of makeshift tents where she's been living for the past 2 years to get food for her family. Wad, standing tall with her pot, waits among the chaos of the crowd while other members of her family go to other sites to increase their chances of getting food. Growing impatient by each minute, she stares into the pot, the reflection of the sun briefly blinding her eyes.
4: This stop for a still second. Common in Gaza. Stop. She's got a great big pot. She's cute as a... so cute, right? And she's waiting for food. They're making it sound like there's total, complete chaos there. I mean, they're loud, but there's not. She's at the head of the line. She's right there at the table. Granted, she's short, but you can see her there, and they're pretending like this is a riot. It's not. She's just kind of, she is getting a little bit ignored. Imagine being at a McDonald's like in the afternoon. It's not that crowded. It's, you know, just like there are people there, but it's not that crowded. And there's a 3-year-old kid at the counter, right? There's a 3-year-old kid at the counter with a great big pot. Everybody else has a pot too. Keep going.
10: Months after the U.S. brokered a ceasefire. Wad's family, among the 1.6 million people in Gaza who rely on food handouts like these, according to the UN. On this day, no member of the family was able to get food. Wad becomes lost in the crowd despite her efforts. Our producer intervenes on the ground, and a worker, out of compassion, gave food to Wad.
4: Stop. out of compassion. How about she's got a pot like everybody else, you give her food. I mean, like everybody's getting food. It's not crowded. It's not nearly, it's just it's busy. It's busy. And she's the only 3-year-old kid with a pot, by the way. Everybody else is an adult. All right? They sent a 3-year-old kid downtown to get food for the family. Anyway, she's got a nice big bowl of pot full of stew. Go to the next. Keep going, please.
12: She successfully secured a meal for her family, bringing back home a pot full of stew to her relatives. 12 of them live here in this tent.
4: Stop. Life can. Okay, so she goes in with the pot, and she sits down next to somebody who appears to be her mother, you know, who's about 40 years old and plump, and her sisters or somebody. One appears to be teenager, I'd say 15, the other's 12, okay? But they sent the, and they're sitting down, like just chillaxing, and then the 3-year-old comes in with the pot of food. You get what I'm saying here? Like, why in the world would you send a 3-year-old to get food when you got how many relatives, did he say? 12 people. 12 in the house. It's a stunt. It is fake news. It is propaganda, whatever you want to call it. Nobody in the world sends a 3-year-old kid down to the war zone to get food when you got perfect, when you got big brothers and sisters all over the place, 12 of them. What a farce. ABC News. And you know who does this show? It's that Lindsay Davis, who's like the it girl at ABC. She is the it girl. I don't know why, but boy, do they, she everywhere over there. I thought that was pretty hilarious. You got to see it. I'm going to make a video about it later. The 3-year-old goes with a pot of food. And then, who remembers UNICEF when you were a kid? The UNICEF boxes. Right? Little orange boxes. I use those. I use those for the kids. Orange boxes from the UN. We'd raise money when we were Halloweening, when we were trick-or-treating Halloweening. So the UNICEF is down there. UNICEF. Again, they're trying to tell me how hungry everybody is. I'm sorry, but I'm using my own eyes here. Everybody is nourished. You would never look and say, oh, wow, what's going on there? All those malnourished people, all those skinny people. No. Middle Eastern men, you know, you hear all the time American men are the fattest in the world or American people. That's not true, actually. Pakistan has the biggest people in the world. Pakistan does. Partly it's because of all that pita bread they're always eating. Okay? Now listen to this guy, the spokesman for the World Food from UNICEF. Cut 12, if you don't mind. Cut 12.
13: We've been going around the market for a bit now and asking about the prices and how people are coping with the situation. As you could see, some items are in the market. The ceasefire had given a glimpse of hope of access to aid and commercial goods. But unfortunately, we're still far from what is needed. The problem is the prices. The prices are really high for anyone to get food for their families.
4: Stop! Welcome to the world. Grocery prices are up all over the place. Okay, but there, it's an atrocity. There, it's a war crime. Give me a break. I'm sorry. And by the way, the produce looked fine. When I see these images and these tales of woe, which really don't look to be tales of woe, they look to be manufactured and fake, I think back to October 7th. And I think back to the young women they were throwing into the back of pickup trucks so they can bring them to the tunnels and rape them. That's what I think about, right? And the yelling and the screaming, I can't have much sympathy, especially when, you know, really it's fake. It's not a genocide when they're dropping food into the war zone the day after the war starts. You know, they were doing that. Israel was doing that. They didn't just let it for the UN. Israel was dropping food for their enemies in Gaza. How about that one? You know, all this concern about the children who are hungry. What about the children they killed on October 7th? What about the children they forced to become terrorists? I don't want anybody to be hungry. And from what I can see in this footage, it's a bunch of crap. They're getting the food. May not be pretty, may not be deluxe, but I see no evidence, zero, of anyone malnourished. Sorry. I know what that looks like, and you know what that looks like. Common sense. Very evil. I think Zoran Mamdani is a very evil guy, actually. Very, very evil. They say he's going to run for the U.S. Senate against Chuck Schumer. We'll see about that one. We'll see. Chuck's days are up. Chuck's days are numbered. We'll see. We'll see. Bruce Blakeman could probably figure out a guy to way to kick this guy out of City Hall. Legally, mind you, legally, I think it's in the Constitution. If he wants to have seminars on world affairs all day long, that's not his job, and I think there's a way to remedy that situation constitutionally. We will be right back.
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20: 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It's insane.
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21: The entire state of New York uses only $400 million. So these guys have 2.1

0: fraud in the medical system.
1: The entire state of New York uses only $400 million. So these guys have $2.1 billion in two boroughs.
2: Cousin Brucey.
0: With Ernie Isley of the Isley Brothers about getting Jimi Hendrix his first Fender guitar.
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10: I think the news is getting a little bit tired of Iran or something like that. They're trying to play up what looks like to me a pretty, pretty straightforward shooting. You know, shooting is not necessarily, you know, it's not always pretty, right, when the cops have to shoot somebody. It's really not pretty when a maniac with a knife starts lunging at people. I used to be kind of, you know, I didn't worry about knives as much as I worried about guns. You know, bad guys having guns. I think the knife is even weirdly scarier, you know? I don't know. There's something about a knife, and a lot of people are walking around with knives. So this maniac, I think it's in Madison, Wisconsin. Is that where? He's running all over the place with a big, big knife, scaring people. Cops show up. He jumps on his bike, falls off his bike. The cops come around him. He still has the knife, and he's cutting them and stuff like that. Now, we can see everything. And people are insisting that this is somehow a bad shooting. There are four cops and one guy with a knife. You know, it's very... Maybe I watch too much online content, but I've seen people, it looks like they're punched, but they're just stabbed, and they bleed out. You know, you get stabbed, you can walk away for about 10, 15 seconds, and then you collapse and you die. If you have a knife, and I don't care how many cops are on the ground, are trying to take you down or trying to arrest you. If you have a knife, it's a deadly weapon, and you're trying to stab somebody, and actually one of the cops was cut, I think deadly force is kind of by textbook authorized, right? It's like not even a close call. Listen to this. You're going to see, well, you're not going to see anything, I understand, but there are four cops trying to subdue this guy. He is clearly, whoever's down there is not cooperating. You know, he's squirming, he's kicking, he's fighting. And then you'll hear the gunshots from the cop. Cut, where do we got this? Cut 14, please. Cut 14. Got a knife. Bang, bang, bang. How about that one? That's it. All day long.

0: I hear about how horrible this is. I mean, I don't want anybody to be shot. I also don't want cops to be killed by a, with a knife, and that could have happened here. It's all over the place. They're trying to turn it, this into George Floyd Part 2. Hey, how is that going, by the way, with Derek Chauvin still in jail? This is another thing, shocking, that everybody fell for it, the George Floyd fiasco. Derek Chauvin is innocent, did not murder that man, did not kill that man. He had enough drugs in him to kill an elephant. He was using an authorized maneuver, the maximum restraint technique, or I think actually it was called the minimum restraint technique, the MRT. It's actually in the Minneapolis Police Patrol Guide. They lied like hell about it. Chief of police lied. The training officer lied. It's wild how you can get away with, like, lying on national television. There are so many people who could fact check you. I'm not talking about Snopes or CNN or any of those phony fact checkers, but the real fact checkers. Let's see here. We got another police shooting, Meriden, Connecticut. Do we want to see if we can find out anyone from this one? This is body camera, right? Cut 15, if you don't mind. Cut 15.
1: Shoot him! Shoot him!
0: Oh, yeah. Oh, yeah.
1: He's missing.
0: Okay, they finally shot him. So what happened was a guy was beating his father to death with a baseball bat. I mean, it was terrible. You're a cop. You arrive at the scene. You have to assess everything first. You have to figure out what's going on, what's happening here. And that takes a moment, right? You just don't come blasting. Gosh, cops, damned if you do, damned if you don't. So the guy goes there and, okay, this man is killing this other individual. So he starts shooting. And you can hear the witnesses are getting impatient. They're urging the cop to shoot. They're across the street shooting through a window with their phone, filming. One more time on that one. Cut 15.
1: Shoot him! Shoot him!
2: Well, he's missing.
1: What the fuck?
0: Yeah. He apparently missed a couple of times. Boom, boom, boom, boom, boom. Or maybe the guy was just, you know, sometimes you shoot these people, these crazy criminals. Maybe they have PCP inside them or angel dust, and they still, it doesn't stop them initially. That's why you need lethal force. They've studied this. They've tried this. A stun gun only does so much, right? There are big guys. You've seen it a million times. They'll rip the taser right out of them, and they'll keep going. Also, bean bags, you know, they can work, but sometimes they don't. These high-powered pellets, they work on a lot of people. You might even say most people, but what about the people they don't work on? So you need, right there, we had fatal force, actual bullets, and it didn't seem to stop the guy who was wailing on somebody with a baseball bat. Man, it's dangerous out there. It's getting more dangerous, by the way, with all the weed, with all the dope that's being smoked. It is a gateway drug. It's also something that induces psychosis. I talked to a paramedic friend of mine, and I was just curious, what are you seeing the most of? What kind of calls are you getting? And he said, marijuana-induced psychosis, and people just raging around, destroying their apartment. Sometimes the cops get called as well, and they go into catatonic state. I totally understand this. The two or three times I've been high on weed, something similar happened to me. I became paranoid, scared, weird, thought my face was falling off, thought the people in the room were trying to kill me. The last time I did this was about 15, 16 years ago. Before that, it was about 10 years prior to that. And before that, I was in college three or four times in my life. Terrible stuff. And now that people are, they can eat it. You know how easy it is to overdose on edibles? Gummy bears, they taste great. One of those things. That's another problem. We legalized this stuff overnight. It's one thing that I'm a little bit upset with President Trump over. I wish I could have gotten to him. Look, I got a couple of things that I'm really passionately pursuing. And the marijuana kind of happened without me paying attention. Marijuana is bad news. And other countries with their act together don't do it. Our enemies, our adversaries, our competitors, You start smoking weed in China, you start smoking weed in Russia, watch what happens. They send you to the gulag. I'm not saying we should do that here. But if we want to have a sharp, on-the-ball workforce, we're already falling behind with all the stupid distractions and now the weed and the booze. I'm told that people are drinking less, though. Have you heard that one? 800-848-9222. Also, the worst speech in the world, Tom Tillis. I gave him some unwelcome attention. Tom Tillis, senator from North Carolina, the Republican, outgoing, made a fool out of himself with that whiteboard. Also, I'm sorry, I've done a little bit more investigating, and Pete Hegseth has blown it again. Remember when Tom Cruise buzzed the tower in Top Gun, and he got chewed out by the CO, Tom Skerritt? Because Tom Cruise was a bit of a jerk. He realized that himself by the end of the movie. Like, man, I've been all stupid about this. Tom Skerritt's chewing him out. Can you imagine if the Secretary of Defense walked in the door and started chewing out Tom Skerritt? Right? That's what Pete Hegseth is doing, micromanaging the military to avoid the larger strategic issues that he's not very good at and to curry favor with voters. MAGA base, whatever you want to call it. I love MAGA, but he's playing to a portion of MAGA that I don't know if it is MAGA. It's kind of that woke right we've been talking about, those George Kent-type characters. Stay the hell out of it, Pete. Be right back. Oh, I also learned this. Between him and his buddy there, his spokesman, they've run for office four times. Four times unsuccessfully. You think he has something else on his mind other than the fighting men and women in uniform? Absolutely. Be right back.
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3: I'm Bill Rakoff. A partial win for the White House today on Capitol Hill regarding the war with Iran. Our Washington correspondent, Stacey Lynn, has more.
4: The House approved a resolution that would require congressional approval for continued U.S. military action in Iran. But a similar measure just failed in the Senate.
5: On this vote, the ayes are 47, the noes are 49. The motion is not agreed.
4: Two senators who previously backed the resolution, Rand Paul and Lisa Murkowski, did not vote. Senator Bill Cassidy, who has also backed resolutions previously, voted no. Stacey Lynn, Worldwide News Network, Washington.
3: House Republicans have pushed through several major pieces of their agenda. Speaker Mike Johnson touting the major wins as the House passed several major bills. Called it a consequential week for House Republicans, but for the American people as well. Lawmakers approved a nearly $1.15 trillion defense policy bill, setting funding priorities for the Pentagon. They also move forward with a GOP-backed budget plan, which lays the groundwork for future tax and spending changes through reconciliation. The House also passed a bill to limit stock trading by members of Congress. All three of those measures go to the Senate. Their futures are uncertain there. A Senate vote is pending for Dr. Erica Schwartz to serve as head of the Centers for Disease Control and Prevention, but her fate is not assured. Senator Bill Cassidy of Louisiana is satisfied.
6: After speaking with Dr. Schwartz again after the hearing and speaking to those who have served with her and know her well, I'm confident that she knows what she is doing and will stand against those who do not.
3: But Vermont Senator Bernie Sanders is not on board.
7: I will be voting against Dr. Schwartz because we need people in this country who are going to stand up, protect the American people, and I don't think you're going to see that right now with Secretary Kennedy in his position.
3: That vote is set for later today in the Senate. The European Union has hit Google with a $1 billion fine for unfairly treating its smaller European rivals.
8: Europe doesn't have a Google, Facebook, or Microsoft, so the EU bureaucrats have a tendency to drag the US tech giants through the courts as often as they can. Now, Google's parent Alphabet is paying a $1 billion fine and promising not to push its own services like shopping and travel ahead of those of rival companies. European Commission spokesperson Thomas Reynier.
9: Google claims that we're blocking American companies from innovate or operate in the EU. It's the opposite.
8: That $1 billion fine comes just hours after record second quarter profits for Alphabet Google, though the stock has been lower amid concerns the company is spending too much on AI that it will never get back. From the Foreign Desk, John Terrett, Worldwide News Network.
3: The European Central Bank left their interest rates unchanged today amid uncertainty about how volatile energy prices will affect inflation. Wall Street is having a down day in large part because of oil prices. The Dow is off 527 points, the S&P down 95, and the NASDAQ down 566. 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
19: 75 degrees, sunny skies. It is Thursday afternoon, and I'm James Flippin. New York City health officials conducting DNA testing to find out which of the 34 Upper East Side cooling towers that tested positive for the Legionella bacteria are responsible for the Legionnaires' outbreak. Health Commissioner Dr. Alistair Martin.
20: Take the DNA from every single one of those towers and then do whole genome sequencing, where we get the whole DNA from that bacteria and we match it against the patient DNA and we see if there's a match.
19: Five people have died from Legionnaire's disease in this outbreak, 82 cases reported, but officials say there have been no new cases over the last week. The family of U.S. Sergeant Angel Ramprasad, killed in Iranian strikes, will hold a community vigil next Monday. That'll be July 27th. Ramprasad's family stood outside her Queens home in Ozone Park with her aunt, reflecting on the 28-year-old's life. Ramprasad emigrated from Trinidad at the age of two and went through the Queens public school system before attending CUNY colleges and enlisting in the service at the age of 21. With 3.6 inches of rain having already fallen this month in New York City, the mosquito population has exploded around the five boroughs. Just this week, city officials launched the next round of mosquito spraying on Staten Island. It was last night when spraying targeted areas where insects tested positive for West Nile virus this summer. We were talking about Legionnaire's disease, which is something that is more like a respiratory illness. West Nile virus can cause fever, headaches, and other flu-like symptoms. And the world's largest hot dog has returned to Times Square just in time to celebrate the nation's 250th birthday. Hot dog, the second serving, marks the return to the crossroads of the world for the 65-foot-long wiener with a toasted bun and a majestic sweep of yellow mustard after its initial visit in 2024 went viral. I'm James Flippin.
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0: All righty. You saw that dignified transfer ceremony at the Air Force Base in Delaware. Really something, really powerful. The four coffins coming off and the president, the secretary of war, I think the vice president was there. Just it's tough, and you look at it firsthand, and it's wild. This is real, and I wonder what it's like for those men, you know, who ordered this. You know, it's a very unusual perspective. Obviously, never been in that situation, never will be, really. But what is that like? Now, I know the families. You know, I can say this, have been treated with great care and just overwhelming compassion, and their every need, I am confident, is being met during this difficult time. And you know, you look back what that Joe Biden did. How could he show up with a bunch of Gold Star mothers and fathers after the Abbey Gate fiasco with those 13 Marines, soldiers, sailor wiped out? Totally unnecessary, shouldn't have happened. And he goes, this is supposed to be what he's good at, right? He is the consoler in chief, right? Right. At times I thought that Joe Biden wanted to be a funeral director, you know, something kind of, I happen to know a great funeral director But there's something almost like he had a death fetish, Joe, talking about all the death that happened to him. And anyway, he opens his mouth and he turned all these Gold Star moms and dads off. Just unbelievable when you think about it. Listen to this. This is when we were getting out of Afghanistan and we lost 13 and he met with their families. Cut one, if you don't mind. Cut one.
13: He just talked about his son and said how much he knows or he understands how do we feel because he lost his kid and he didn't feel. He didn't know how we feel because he was there with his son when he passed. We didn't have that privilege. We received our kids in a casket. I just feel so disrespectful by that man because it was all about him.
14: The disrespect that we were shown with him checking his watch, not even looking at us, I it was just total disrespect.
15: Someone screamed at President Biden, burn in hell.
14: That was my daughter. Yes. And she meant it.
18: The administration didn't seem to know our story. They didn't seem to know Nicole's name, our names. People from the military certainly knew our story, Nicole's name, our names. And that was expressed to us in a way that felt very genuine and loving.
0: So, I heard some people say, well, you know, I mean, what do they want? You know, I mean, they're in the military. Bad things happen, you know. Well, you have to remember that Joe Biden rushed and botched that withdrawal so he could be out by 9/11. That was his big thing. He thought that there would be political points for him somehow if they got out before September 11th. Whatever. We also know from documents and elsewhere that he was had been briefed on how bad the Afghan security forces were, that they would fold and run, and that they stunk. And he told the president of Afghanistan that he has to lie and say that's not the case. He said it out loud, said it right to the guy. We cannot say this. There's a transcript of it. No matter what the truth is, you got to say that these guys can do the job when he knew they couldn't. The military is raising all kinds of concerns. Everybody had concerns. Joe Biden had one. I want to be the guy who gets the troops out by 9/11. He was obsessed with it. And he thought he had, you know, like a little bit of cover because, well, he's a Gold Star father himself. Now, he actually is not. He's not, because every time he went around saying that his son died in Iraq, he was lying. And he said it. It's unbelievable. This is stolen valor, everybody. Cut two.
21: That's when my son died.
22: I say this as a father of a man who won the Bronze Star, the Conspicuous Service Medal, and lost his life in Iraq.
21: My son, who spent a year in Iraq and died, was a patriot.
0: He didn't die in Iraq. That's the whole thing. That's the whole thing. He didn't die. He didn't die in Iraq. He died in Bethesda, Maryland, at a hospital. How about that one? And then, remember, we were told what a decent man this is. Remember, who was that comedian from Saturday Night Live? The guy who's the head writer, Colin Jost. And he said, Mr. President, I know you're a good man. My uncle said so, and my dad really admires you. What kind of decent man looks to human beings and says something like this? You know, you're the president of the United States. I assume you're going to talk to people. I assume that that's what's going to happen. Right? I don't think it's anything to brag about. Cut three.
22: I know more world leaders than any one of you ever met in your whole goddamn life.
0: Huh. Yeah, you've got that. The contempt he had for the little people. You know what I keep hearing? Joe Biden would go shopping in Delaware, in Wilmington, elsewhere. Wouldn't pay. Wouldn't pay for anything. Just go in and take stuff. Jill, notorious for this. Taking things because they're important. You know, Joe Biden became a senator in 1972. And back then in 1972, senators, that was a license to steal, right? You were going to be a rich man no matter what, right? And his whole life, he'd been operating by 1972 standards. All right, let's forget him for a moment. Let's forget him. Something important happened this week. A little bit of a clue. And we talked to Blaine Holt, One of the smartest guys on the Iraq war situation. I'm sorry, the Iran war situation. Everything about it, he knows. And there's a little clue here about what's going to happen next. Listen carefully. This is General Raisin Kane, chairman of the Joint Chiefs of Staff, getting questioned by Jack Reed, senator from Rhode Island. Happens to be a typical Democrat crazy person, but he is a Vietnam veteran. Listen carefully, if you don't mind. Cut five.
1: General Kane, these airstrikes have not yet deterred and defeated the Iranians. Do you think airstrikes alone will do that?
2: So I think academically, as you look across the totality of history, air power's got limits, and we always have to be mindful of those.
0: Air power has limits, and we always have to be mindful of those. So that's a little bit of a signal. As we know from history, there is a little thing in history says that you can't win with an air war. You can't win just with an air war. You got to send in the troops at some point, but those troops could very well be Iranian. All right. Iranian boots on the ground. That could happen. And remember, this has been something that the fake news, no one has bothered to really consider this, even though President Trump has said it out loud, that the Iranian people have an opportunity to do something about that government, right? There's a reason why we're not bombing, that place to kingdom come. We want the people to have a life when this is all over. There are good people in Iran. I'm not talking about the mullahs and the IRGC and the crazy people. We're talking about the millions and millions and millions of good people. And we're doing some stuff to help them behind the scenes that we don't know about, although we do know it's happening. President Trump, February 28th, the first day of the war, cut six.
5: When we are finished, take over your government. It will be yours to take. This will be probably your only chance for generations. For many years, you have asked for America's help, but you never got it. No president was willing to do what I am willing to do tonight. Now you have a president who is giving you what you want. So let's see how you respond.
0: Let's see how you respond. And people are saying, well, what about it already? What about it already? Well, it takes time. We got to get them weapons. We've got to get them positioned. We got to soften up the regime. We've done that. Wouldn't this be amazing if the Iranians rise up and take care of this? It'd be the first time it's ever really happened, like pretty much organically, right? We've tried to bring this about before. The Iraqis didn't really want Saddam Hussein gone. That was something that we couldn't really get our head around. And in the end, we didn't even want him gone. We probably never should have gotten rid of Saddam Hussein. As much of a creep as he was, he kind of kept to himself. He minded his own business. He talked a big game, but what do we care? What do we care? So you got rid of him. You destroyed the neighborhood. You destroyed the country. Yeah, but we got rid of Saddam Hussein, bad guy. Well, there are a lot of bad people in the world, sometimes we have these ceasefires, right? Ceasefires that go on for a while. Well, the ceasefires are a mechanism for us to do a bunch of things. Get more bombs, take a break, and allow things to happen in Iran, like those people to get their ducks in line in a row to throw over the government. And one of the ways we did that was with this MOU stuff. Memorandum of Understanding. Memorandum of Understanding. Very few people understand the MOU. Cut seven.
5: When we are finished.
23: In Iran, the art of the deal has turned into the art of disaster. Trump's so-called understanding is the culmination and representation of his ruinous strategy in Iran since day one.
24: I reread the memorandum of understanding before I was going to come on. It almost reads like a capitulation to Iran. The goals that we had, and they changed by week, were not met.
25: This feels to me like a high school AP foreign policy student is running the United States foreign policy.
0: That's Dan Goldman, by the way, who lost his own primary for re-election. Democrat Dan Goldman from Brooklyn. Lost by like 50 points. You really think President Trump has come all this way, right? Has learned all these things about negotiating. I mean, really getting things from people, your adversaries, things that you want, and winning all every step of the way. Well, there's something going on here. That MOU was a delay tactic, all right? The boots on the ground. Hey, can we say something about boots on the ground? I don't understand why. Boots on the ground, boots on the ground. I told you I never even heard that phrase, boots on the ground, until recently. I was in the military for a long time. I never heard anybody talk about boots on the ground. You know, we would put our boots on and we would walk around on the ground, I guess, but we never had this boots on the ground situation. Boots on the ground, boots on the ground. You can't have any boots on the ground. Well, where the hell else are we going to put our feet? Cut four.
3: The Pentagon is currently weighing whether or not to send ground troops, boots on the ground, for a takeover of Karg Island.
4: That means boots on the ground. A full invasion, a full plan is sea, air, land, and everything in between.
6: It means that there might need to be some boots on the ground in some capacity, but although Trump is saying that that's not the case, at least in this moment.
7: This idea about boots on the ground. Lots of administration officials said, no, there's no reason to talk about that. The president said he doesn't have yips about boots on the ground.
0: Well, he shouldn't have any yips, whatever they are. We don't have any boots on the ground. The only boots on the ground, unlike every president we've had for the past 80 years, the president has not ordered any significant deployment of boots on the ground. Venezuela, we were there for 20 minutes. That doesn't count, right? Every single president boots on the ground, except this one in term two. Now, it may happen, but I think those boots are going to be the sneakers and shoes of the Iranian people, not boots. Be right back.
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28: December 1932, with anti-Semitism reaching a fever pitch in Germany, Nobel-winning physicist Albert Einstein decides to leave the country permanently. He finally decides to settle in Princeton, New Jersey at the new Advanced Institute. Had he decided to emigrate to another country other than the United States, who knows how the war and the race against Nazi Germany to build the bomb would have turned out.
16: Get ready, Staten Island.
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12: Brent, the global benchmark for oil, is back around $100 a barrel as tensions build in the Gulf. WTI, the U.S. benchmark, elevated too. It's driving stocks lower, the Dow by about 500 points. Same with the NASDAQ and the S&P 500 down 100. After the closing bell tonight, the chipmaker Intel will deliver its latest set of earnings. The U.S. government has a 10% stake in the company, which is based in California. The European Union is fining Google's parent company Alphabet $1 billion because it's been promoting its own services over those of other companies, things like shopping and travel. The fine could have been more, but the EU decided that Google has been trying recently to rectify the situation ahead of them applying the fine today. Tesla profits missed, but the revenue was a beat. Stocks down 14%. And IBM cut its full-year sales forecast, so the stock is lower this afternoon. And that's your Wall Street Update. John Terrett, Worldwide News Network.
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1: 800-848-9222. 800-848-9222. How are we doing? I want to tell you again, I can't believe that they suspended these two cops for what appears, I think, to any common sense person, a justified shooting. Now, sometimes in certain jurisdictions, the cop automatically has to come off of duty just for a little while because, hey, when you kill somebody, it's a big deal. Even if it's justified, it's a big deal, and I understand you have to look into it. But the guy's got a knife. You can basically see the knife. One of the cops has already been stabbed, and it's only three shots from one cop. Listen to this one more time. Can you hear the shots? Cut 14. One, two, three. Three shots. The people who took this video were about 50 yards away. Yikes. Okay, that's good. That's good. That's good. That's good. 50 yards away. If they were a little closer, like what happened in another part of the country, in Connecticut, a guy is getting wailed on by his own son. His own son, an adult son with a baseball bat. The guy is dying. In fact, he's being killed. And in this situation, the people can see the whole thing, and they start urging the cop to open fire. You don't hear that every day. You don't hear that every day, but sometimes you do. Shoot him. The last time I heard that was, remember the chimpanzee who attacked the woman in the house, and they called 911, bring guns, shoot him. Here we go. It's kind of tough. Cut 15.
2: Show him! He's missing. What the fuck?
1: Oh, wasn't missing. He was shooting, but the guy kept hitting. Somebody asked me, why is it that firefighters are so popular and cops are not as popular? Firefighters, you know, they put out the fire. What's not to like, right? Cops sometimes have to kill people. Cops show up and tell you that somebody close to you is dead. You see cops sometimes where there's bad news. So it's always been kind of it's more challenging. It's more challenging, I think, the job is. Yeah, a little bit more challenging. And they have to interact with the community in a way that isn't always the sweetest. They're heroes, though, just like the firefighters. They're heroes. And to see this Mamdami character just strip away their authority and pretend that everything is normal. It's not. Crime has never been worse in New York City. Never been worse. I have never seen this kind of disrespect, this kind of filth, especially in Times Square. Times Square, you're coming to New York from somewhere else. Stay clear of the center of the city. Used to be the most, you know, just, well, for a while in the 70s, it was terrible, you know, porno theaters and that kind of thing. Then it got cleaned up, and for about 25 years, everything was great. Until a 34-year-old punk who never had a job showed up. Zoran with an H for some reason.

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3: New research has found a type of cancer that could be transmissible.
4: Scientists at the University of Vermont say that close to a third of catfish in a lake that spans the U.S.-Canadian border are affected by a rare type of cancer that appears to be spread from fish to fish. The research began in 2012 after fishermen and biologists saw large numbers of brown bullhead catfish with patches of black skin that turned out to be skin cancer. In a study published in the scientific journal Nature, researchers say they tested cancerous cells from different fish and found hundreds of thousands of genetic similarities. Brandon Eisen, Worldwide News Network.
3: The Venice Film Festival's lineup includes a 4-hour documentary about Elon Musk and Martin McDonagh's dark CIA comedy, that is, Wild Horse 9. The festival opens September 2nd with Danny Boyle's Inc. It's an adaptation of James Graham's stage play. Maggie Gyllenhaal leads the jury, and George Clooney gets a Lifetime Achievement Award. Bill Rakoff, Worldwide News Network, New York.

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1: Don't get
2: lost. Don't get lost.
1: Okay.
3: What are you going to leave there?
1: The watch. See, I found it in the penguin game.
3: You found it where?
1: In a penguin game.
3: What is it again?
1: A penguin game.
3: And what did you find there?
1: A pebble.
3: Oh, a nice pebble?
1: Yeah.
3: Why did you like that pebble so much?
1: Because I found it.
3: Is it a nice pebble?
1: Yes.
3: What color is the pebble?
4: We don't want freckles on your nose.
5: Gray.
1: Gray.
5: It's a gray little rock she found. We're dropping the children off at their little special day camp. That was Madeline. She's 4. Now, she's got that baby tone of voice, but she always speaks in complete sentences. Subject, verb, agreement. She's actually quite articulate, quite eloquent. And she found a rock, and there was some controversy about should she bring the rock into day camp, and she was going to leave it in her cup in the back of the car where she has her little car seat. Anyway, the pebble. Can you imagine? I remember being fascinated by a pebble. However, my pebbles back in the day had to have, like, googly eyes glued to them, right? It wasn't just you couldn't just have a pebble on its own. 800-848-9222, 800-848-9222. Oil prices surge. All right, we kind of knew that was going to happen. We knew that's going to happen. They go up, they go down. They go up, they go down. Gas prices are still $1.50 less than their all-time high under Joe Biden in the summer of 2020. How about that one? I'm sorry, 2022, which was the run-up to the midterm elections. I know people are getting very pessimistic and nervous about the midterms, in part because I'm always seeing a constant deluge of fake news headlines about how freaked out Republicans are about the war, about Trump, about, you know, oh my God, he never should have made that speech about the election. Everything's going to hell. Just look at what the Democrats are offering, right? They're offering socialism. And those who aren't offering socialism are afraid to condemn those who are. They're afraid to condemn anti-Semitism, all right? They believe all this woke crap. They believe in the drag time story hour for children. They believe in the gender reassignment. They are wetting their pants about a war that is not even 5 months old, okay? That is under control. These are the same people, the same party that really just sat there and watched Iraq and sat there and watched Afghanistan. How's it going, General? Oh, the war is going very well at this point. We see a continued assumption of responsibility by the Afghan and Iraqi security forces. And we project that within the next 3 to 4 quarterly time lengths, we will have a no, you guys suck. You guys suck, and you are lying every step of the way. And Democrats just sat there, Republicans too, in part because it was a debacle in that Republicans and Democrats voted for that stuff. They voted for that stuff. Now, granted, we had to go into Afghanistan. I have no problem with going into Afghanistan, but we should have done it more decisively. We should have done it more with more lethality. More lethality, as Pete Hegseth might say. I am going to do a video about him and that stupid flyby that the Blue Angels did, and he thinks it's cool. He thinks it's cool. So you go ahead and say, nah, don't give him, don't suspend him, don't do anything that a squadron commander is supposed to do. I'm the Secretary of Defense. I'm going to get involved. I'm going to get involved. What else do we have here? A little bit more on the Saudi situation, the nuclear deal. Look, I don't know what to tell you. Saudis are strange people. They're very rich. They're generally supportive of us and our efforts in the Middle East. They're very, they're somewhat fanatical, but somewhat materialistic at the same time. Now, President Trump said today that a nuclear agreement already signed with Saudi Arabia was subject to the kingdom joining the Abraham Accords, which would establish diplomatic relations with Israel. Time says the new requirement could create a major roadblock because Saudi officials have long insisted they would not recognize Israel without a pathway toward a Palestinian state. The deal has faced intense criticism over the possibility that the Saudis could enrich their own nuclear material, but the president asserted that the deal would not allow it. I think what's really going on here is our friend Brett Eagleson. He said it. He said he wanted the information about those dudes who may have facilitated the attack on our country on September 11, 2001. The Saudis knew about it. There was an Saudi intelligence officer conducting surveillance missions before September 11th, actually in 1999, taking video of our capital, casing the joint, saying weird, sinister stuff like, this is where the evil ones meet, and this is where the evil ones will die. Ula Umadayo, who's still alive and lives in Saudi Arabia, the 9/11 families want this guy brought to justice, or at least bring him in for questioning. All right? I think that's reasonable. Hey, one other thing, because this is getting some pickup. When Mamdani and others talk about genocide, the genocide against Palestinians in Gaza, genocide. They love saying it, right? I don't know if they know what that word means. That is like the systemic and organized killing of a group based on their being part of that group. You're Jew, we're going to kill you, right? That's happened in the Holocaust. We saw it. We've seen the footage. You've seen walking skeletons, for crying out loud. You've seen stacks of corpses. You've seen the gas chambers. You've seen the film when the Allied forces liberated those concentration camps. We know what genocide looks like. I know that what's happening in Gaza, a place where I've been, by the way. I've actually been to Gaza. Had one hell of an experience. It's something I don't want to talk about right now. It was not good. But I see these pictures from Gaza, and I've been watching ever since. Now, you say, well, you're just seeing pictures. Yeah, well, that's kind of important, right? That's kind of important. That's a huge chunk of the evidence. Show me where the genocide is. They can't. That's why they keep making it up and they keep lying. And now they're so addicted to the lies, especially the dominant media. They don't even realize it when the pictures they're showing don't match what they're saying. This is remarkable. It's ABC fake news. The same people who brings you David Muir at night, Plastic Man, and Lindsay Davis on the weekends, the It Girl. They're anchoring this show, and they throw to a reporter who's over there in Gaza, and they profile what I'll say is a beautiful, adorable little three-year-old girl. She looks happy. She looks healthy. Granted, she probably needs a bath, but, you know, kids love getting dirty. What was that thing? Bubble bath, Mr. Bubble, makes getting clean almost as much fun as getting dirty. She looks like she's having fun. She's being a little kid. Except when her parents apparently make her go on very peculiar errands at the age of 3. Listen to this, okay? Picture the most adorable little kid walking around with a great big gigantic pot, okay? Cut 13.
6: Armed with a pot the size of her head, 3-year-old Wad Kasim walks a now familiar route along the melee of makeshift tents where she's been living for the past 2 years to get food for her family. Wad, standing tall with her pot, waits among the chaos of the crowd while other members of her family go to other sites to increase their chances of getting food. Growing impatient by each minute, she stares into the pot, the reflection of the sun briefly blinding her eyes. This scene still common in Gaza, even 9 months after the US brokered a ceasefire. Wad's family, among the 1.6 million people in Gaza who rely on food handouts like these, according to the UN. On this day, no member of the family was able to get food.
5: Stop for a second. They got a three-year-old kid in the middle of about a couple of dozen other people, adults, okay? I don't know why they have a three-year-old kid there, but she's three with a pot, okay? Now listen to what happens.
6: Ward becomes lost in the crowd despite her efforts. Our producer intervenes on the ground, and a worker, out of compassion, gave food to Ward. She successfully secured a meal for her family, bringing back home a pot full of stew to her relatives. 12 of them live here in this tent. And though life can be grueling, the family is still grateful to share a meal in each other's company.
5: All right, stop. Beautiful little girl. She's three. She's the smallest one in the family. She comes with this big pot of food that is, I mean, like, it's bigger than her. And she goes in, she puts the pot down before her mother, who is healthy and about 45 years old, her sister, who looks like she's about 15, another sister looks like she's, I don't know, 12, right? They sent the littlest kid, the three-year-old, to get the food. Now, why would they do that? Why would they do that? For a photo op. For a photo op to make the situation look somehow pathetic, which it is kind of pathetic. Can you imagine? I have a three-year-old, sending her to the store, sending her out to... Actually, she's four. You couldn't send her anywhere to get anything. Send her down the hall to get her teddy bear at best. Send her down to the middle of Gaza City with a pot. Go get some food for your family, big sister, mom, dad, and the rest. And then they, these other people, I used to really like them. I used to really like UNICEF. I had that little orange box. It was very cute, the orange box. And we'd shop that way. We'd trick or treat that way. It was fun. I liked it. I liked it. I like raising money for the kids with the UNICEF orange box. Give me that UNICEF guy, Carlos, if you would. Right around there. You got it? Hit it, please.
7: We've been going around the market for a bit now and asking about the prices and how people are coping with the situation. As you could see, some items are in the market. The ceasefire had given a glimpse of hope of access to aid and commercial goods. But unfortunately, we're still far from what is needed. The problem is the prices. The prices are really high for anyone to get food for their families.
5: All right, stop. Wallahi. Grocery prices are high here too, pal. And what's happening behind him are well-fed people walking around. Life looks pretty normal there. It doesn't match with what they're showing us. Let's see here. 800-848-9222. Yes, Clifford, how are you?
8: Very good, sir. So I've been in Iraq 2003-04, 2009-10, and there's a lot of reasons why we went in. The military had a secondary reason that never is broadcast. Has to do with every single war we've ever fought, we opened a second front. And that's one of the main reasons why the military wanted to be there. It was messed up by Bremer, by the way, who had the de-pacification policy. The Iraqi people revolted against the leader and actually were in the street tearing down the statues of Saddam. They didn't want Saddam. And they were on our side until we did the de-pacification policy. That was Bremer who did that.
5: Well, a couple of real quick things. First of all, 2, 3, 4, you say 9 and 10. That's a long time over there. No, I would have to disagree with you. I mean, Paul Bremer was a disaster, and so was de-pacification. But it was really unclear about the Saddam Hussein loyalty. They tore down that statue. You know who tore down that statue? That was a PSYOP. You ever see that? You ever look at that footage? That was a PSYOP. That was engineered ahead of time. You understand that? That was fake.
8: I'll have to disagree with you there.
5: Yeah, I know. I've looked at this. I've studied it. That was you know, we have information operations. Those people, that was not genuine. That was engineered by us. It's clever. I'm not, you know, faulting us for it. But we did not factor that in. You know, that, yeah, he's a son of a bitch, but he's our son of a bitch. There was a lot of that in Iraq. He wasn't despised as we wanted him to be. What was the other front? I don't understand the other front.
8: I can bring to bear, but that was well.
5: No, what is the other front you're talking about, and why were you there so much?
8: Two times, like bookends, 2003, 2004, 2009, 2010. And the second front is Afghanistan. what we did is set up a, in essence, you bring the people to play in your battlefield instead of the other way around.
5: Oh, at this.

0: crap. I heard this before. We can fight them. We'll fight them over there instead of fighting them here. That stuff. Is that what you're saying?
1: You fight Al Qaeda.
0: Yeah.
1: You want them to fight.
0: No, I don't subscribe to that. I also don't subscribe to lying to the American people. All right. And they were still conducting terror operations all over the world. It was a great big fiasco, totally unnecessary, and we created a hell of a lot of enemies. And take a look at that Firdo Square thing. You know, if they were that fed up with Saddam Hussein, we would not have had that insurgency that we had to deal with for so long. De-bathification definitely was a part of it. And Paul Bremer was a disgrace. Never should have had that job. You ever meet him, by the way?
1: Yes.
0: Weird little guy, right? Weird little guy.
1: Yeah, it seemed like he wanted to have the security force to protect him from us.
0: Yeah, he enjoyed being like a viceroy. He enjoyed the perks of power. Finally, were you in the military? Or were you a contractor? What?
1: I was everything over there.
0: Okay. All right. You are everything. All right. All right. Listen, I got to go, Cliff. Stay in touch. We'll be right back.
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17: Worldwide News Network update. I'm Bill Rakoff. President Trump has added a new condition to the nuclear deal with Saudi Arabia. He says Riyadh has to agree to join the Abraham Accords and normalize relations with Israel. The Saudis have long refused to do it without the creation of a Palestinian state. The Minnesota man who pleaded guilty to killing a top Democratic lawmaker and her husband has been sentenced to spend the rest of his life in prison. Vance Belder was sentenced to 2 consecutive life terms plus 40 years for the killings of House Speaker Melissa Hortman and her husband Mark and the shooting shootings of State Senator John Hoffman and his wife, Yvette. Tropical Storm Bertha causing some coastal flooding and power outages along the northern Gulf Coast.
9: Rainfall, for the most part, is offshore. Right now, it's very little rain.

0: actually on land. That may change later today as the storm moves into Texas, where they could get rainfall primarily 2 to 4 inches.
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1: Over by social media, I see these one-man drones, like a drone that you can fly. Have you seen these things? At first, I thought it was AI. I'm told it's not AI. You sit in a little cockpit. It kind of looks like, what is this thing? What does it look like? It's, well, it looks like a drone with a little seat in the middle and a little windshield. And I see people flying it around their backyards. No one's really going particularly high or fast. They're just kind of taking off and turning around and going around the backyard. I guess they're still testing. But boy, oh boy, oh boy, do I want one of these things. The thing about the drone, if we get and fly them as people, flying them is going to be a hell of a lot simpler than a helicopter. Oh, by the way, did you hear? It was one of the most heartbreaking stories. A helicopter was flying around New York City a year ago, and it was a tourist helicopter. And it was February, I think, of last year, 2025, cold day. And this wonderful family from Spain on a great big vacation / business trip for the father, they went on a helicopter ride around Manhattan. This is something I've done a bunch. I did it when I was a kid. I've done it as an adult. I don't think I'm going to do it ever again. I don't think you're going to find me on an old rickety helicopter. I flew enough of those in the military. I should have learned my lesson then. They're not as safe as fixed wing. They're just not as safe as fixed wing. But anyway, this family, and they took a picture just before getting on the helicopter, and that's what really, they're all so happy, and they're in their winter clothes, and they have this little, like, special life preservers that you have to wear. And what really gets me are the kids, how excited they are. And I know that feeling. You're getting on an airplane, I mean, on an aircraft, a helicopter. It's unique. Most people never get to fly on a helicopter, let alone do it as a kid. It's very unique. And they're excited, and they're on the helipad. And they're smiling, and it's like the ultimate moment of joy. And in about 10 minutes, they're all going to be dead. Oh, really? There's a bird strike. That's how it happened. You know, the pilot was killed as well. And I heard a lot of murmuring. You know, and nobody knows what happens, right, at first. There are theories. And sometimes the theories, you know, because it's convenient, they'll start blaming the pilot right away. You know, it's easy to blame the pilot, because if the pilot's at fault, well, everybody else can breathe easy. Everybody else can breathe easy because, well, you know, maintenance is okay. The manufacturer is okay. Now, the pilot must have screwed something up. Well, it looks like there was a bird strike. And I haven't heard of too many helicopter bird strikes, but they do happen. And when they do happen, they can be catastrophic. And they found birds, and there's reason to believe that the bird strike led to the mishap. Now, as beautiful as this family is, and I just got choked up there about their death, I do believe, and I have to think more about this. You know, I am Christian, and I believe that when you die, you go to heaven. I do believe that. And, you know, some people say, well, if you don't accept Christ, and I know that, it says it in the Bible. Well, I went a little bit deeper on that, and I've spoken to some Christians who know more about the Bible than probably I'll ever know. And they say that no matter your faith, when you die, you see Jesus, and he's so beautiful, and it's so captivating, and it's so wonderful, and it's so joyful and peaceful and loving that no one would go in another direction. No one. Isn't that kind of amazing? That's in Matthew. It's a little bit different. Some read it, but I think that's the way.
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2: I'm Bill Rakoff. Congress remains divided over the president's authority to continue the war in Iran. Our Washington correspondent Stacey Lynn reports.
3: The House approved a resolution that would require congressional approval for continued U.S. military action in Iran. But a similar measure just failed in the Senate.
4: On this vote, The ayes are 47, the noes are 49. The motion is not agreed.
3: Two senators who previously backed the resolution, Rand Paul and Lisa Murkowski, did not vote. Senator Bill Cassidy, who has also backed resolutions previously, voted no. Stacey Lynn, Worldwide News Network, Washington.
2: President Trump is warning that the United States will hold Iran responsible for any attacks by its allies, the Houthis, who struck two Saudi oil tankers in the Red Sea overnight. Those attacks pushed oil prices back over $100 a barrel. News Nation's Jessica Cartaglia is in Qatar.
5: U.S. forces have targeted dozens of Iranian military sites, and Iran has continued targeting U.S.-linked facilities in Jordan, Bahrain, and Kuwait. Both Washington and Tehran also trading threats via social media that this is a prelude to a larger operation to come. All of this is international mediators here in the GCC countries are really pushing for a 10-day ceasefire.
2: China has begun 2 days of live fire drills in the Taiwan Strait. The news comes a day after talks between Secretary of State Marco Rubio and Chinese Foreign Minister Wang Yi on a range of issues. Taiwan's foreign ministry is condemning the exercise. Rubio is calling them disturbing. Protesters in Wisconsin took to the streets of Madison after the shooting death of a man by a police officer, as News Nation's Nick Smith tells us.
6: This began Wednesday afternoon with a call about a person attempting to enter parked cars downtown in Madison. When police arrived, that person, a man, took off on his bike. Police caught up with him and tried to stop him. That's when Madison police chief says that the man either fell or was taken off his bike by police. And then during a scuffle on the ground, officers say their suspect pulled out a large knife. Madison police released a pic of the knife to the public, and the chief says a taser was used in an attempt to subdue their suspect, but it was unsuccessful.
2: In northern India, rescuers have recovered the bodies of the remaining 13 construction workers who were trapped in a collapsed hydropower tunnel, raising the death toll to 25. Investigators still looking into the cause of the methane gas explosion. The European Union has slapped Google with a $1 billion fine for antitrust regulations. The EU says the tech giant's search engine and Google Play were set up to steer users away from Google's competitors. It is a down day on Wall Street today, largely in reaction to higher oil prices. The Dow down 577 points, the S&P off 95, and the NASDAQ down 557. 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
7: Sunny skies on this Thursday, the 23rd day of July. Good afternoon. And looking at the studio thermometer, we're right at
8: 77 WABC
7: degrees. I'm James Flippin, and following the Rent Guidelines Board freezing rent increases for rent-stabilized apartments, a group of landlords have sued, seven of them filing in Staten Island State Court. They're being represented by former Eric Adams Deputy Mayor Randy Mastro. They say Mayor Zohran Mamdani essentially cheated the process here as he appointed six of the nine Rent Guidelines Board members after campaigning on a rent freeze. The suit also cites the resignation of a late Adams appointee to the board ahead of the vote. The decision last month marked the first time in city history rents were frozen on rent-stabilized 1 and 2 year leases. An Army vet is being held without bail facing arson-related charges for Monday's attack outside a federal building in Lower Manhattan. Released surveillance footage shows 43-year-old Andrew Arabaca setting off fireworks in front of the immigration building at 26 Federal Plaza. He also took out a pellet gun and targeted pedestrians, then threw canisters at the entrance and set them on fire. Several officers and agents tackled the Poughkeepsie man, later finding out he was protesting ICE. And defense attorneys argue Arabaca has a history of mental illness. He did have a more recent address in Harlem. A teenage girl's in serious condition after the latest incident of subway surfing gone wrong. The 16-year-old girl was on top of an A train headed to Far Rockaway when she hit a beam as the train approached the Broad Channel station in Queens. This was a little past 3 Wednesday afternoon. And this whole subway surfing thing and a video viral on social media has led to significant injuries and deaths. I'm James Flippin.
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1: Well then. Rand Paul. Thanks a lot, Rand. You know, I like that guy. I do. Libertarian, Republican. I always feel like he's doing things on the merits. He's doing things from a place of conviction. He really believes what he says. I don't like what he says sometimes. I think he's wrong, but at least he believes what he says. And his pessimistic outlook on Iran and how everything is worse than it was, I just don't see how anybody can say that with the nuclear degraded. I have a headline here from 2020 that says that Iran is 3 months away from getting a nuclear weapon. I mean, let's say that was correct. That means they probably have one by now. How can we just, what are we waiting for? We had to do it. I can't believe that nobody, and I mean nobody, the last military thing that we did on Iran was the failed rescue mission when we try to get those Iranian hostages out. That's the last time. It's the last time. How about that one? Huh? The failed mission. No wonder why these people have been thumbing their nose at us. So we got the nuclear. It's been totally degraded. Now, I know this is these pot shots that they're taking. They are literally pot shots. They're pot shots. They're small. And as we know from Blaine Holt, the holdup at the Strait of Hormuz is artificial. It's not fear of the Iranians. It's this game that the global elites are playing on Trump. There's an insurance company, and they're based in a place called the City of London. That's different from London. All right, there's London, Greater London, and then there's the City of London. It's kind of like Wall Street, the financial district. They call that the City of London. It's a very small area. It's full of big banks and the elites, and when Obama hangs out in London, he goes to the City of London. It's globalist central. And this Lloyd's of London, they're playing a great big game with us, the United States. This is payback for, I don't know, President Trump embarrassing them, President Trump telling them it's time to stand up for your commitments to NATO. You can't just throw money at Ukraine without throwing money at NATO. You got to remember NATO, the North Atlantic Treaty Organization. You guys are members, and if you don't pay up, we're going to leave. So there's a lot of things going on that I don't think are understood. certainly not discussed publicly. I'm no wizard, but I've been talking to Blaine Holt, and that's where I'm getting my insight. And that man has not been wrong about one thing when it comes to this war. He hasn't been wrong about one thing when it comes to this conflict that started all the way back in February. And one more thing. Four soldiers is four soldiers too many. But at the same time, these are acceptable losses. I am so sorry to say that. I am so sorry, but it's true. You have to factor that in. Anytime you start moving troops and bombs and you start tangling with Iran, there are going to be people who die. This is acceptable. It's not acceptable if we lose 50,000, but if we lose a dozen or two, hey, I was in a position once myself where I could have been one of those, right? Had my close call or two or three or four. Thank God I made it out. Not everybody I was with made it out. Both as a Marine and as a civilian journalist, I know what it's like when people close to you die. And I mean literally close to you. I mean like that guy right over there is about to die and he gets killed. But I can, this is part of it. This is part of what makes military service so revered. And those who lose loved ones must be respected. One more time, it still astonishes me. You know, everything is backwards. When they say the war is going poorly, the war is going well. When they say that Joe Biden is a man of integrity and empathy, he's not. It's the opposite. When they say that Donald Trump is a threat to democracy, he is the savior of democracy. I mean, how hard do you have to try to alienate and offend Gold Star families, right? Gold Star families, what is that? That's the those who lose sons and daughters in war. And prior to the casualties we're seeing now, we had 13 Marines, soldiers, sailors, I believe an airman as well, wiped out at Abbey Gate as we were hastily withdrawing from Afghanistan, a totally botched operation done so Joe Biden could say we're out of here by September 11th. That was his big thing. He had to have the troops out by September 11th. Kind, decent man. Listen to what he did to these families. Cut one, please. Cut one. The Gold Star moms.
3: He just talked about his son and said how much he knows or he understands how do we feel because he lost his kid and he didn't feel. He didn't know how we feel because he was there with his son when he passed. We didn't have that privilege. We received our kids in a casket. I just feel so disrespectful by that man because it was all about him.
4: The disrespect that we were shown with him checking his watch, not even looking at us, I it was just total disrespect.
10: Someone screamed at President Biden, burn in hell.
4: That was my daughter. Yes, and she meant it.
16: The administration didn't seem to know our story. They didn't seem to know Nicole's name, our names. People from the military certainly knew our story, Nicole's name, our names, and that was expressed to us in a way that felt very genuine and loving.
1: That last mother is talking about Nicole Gee, G-E-E, an amazing woman. One of her last, the last photograph I think ever taken of her, she's cradling a beautiful baby. And she was on social media saying how much she loved her job. Marines cradling a baby. It was kind of a beautiful thing in the middle of a war zone, a chaotic one. It didn't have to be so chaotic. You know, we were there for 20 years. Why the hell did we have to get out in that fashion? And we have paid such a price for that. Continued. It's President Trump has reversed a lot of it, but that was permanent damage to our prestige, our brand, how they see us, our effectiveness, our commitment. We lost so much. We haven't fully recovered. A couple of other things. J.D. Vance is in the news. He's always in the news, kind of, right? Not to the extent that Donald Trump is, but a real betrayal. A Secret Service agent. You know, it's tough when you're in the Secret Service. A lot of these guys, it's a relentless schedule, but when you're working, you don't have as much to do as you probably would think, right? A lot of it is hanging around, and a lot of it, the challenge is staying vigilant when you're standing in a hallway outside of a hotel room for 6 hours. How do you stay vigilant? Well, I have an idea. One way you do that is every day before you start your shift, they make you watch the assassination videos and attempted assassination videos from the past couple of decades, from John F. Kennedy to the shots that were taken at Gerald Ford to Ronald Reagan outside that Hilton Hotel to Butler, Pennsylvania, and the Washington Hilton. Huh? How about that? That's what you do. You keep them on guard. You think, you know what? This could go from zero to light speed in a nanosecond. And you got to be ready. But unfortunately, that's not the mindset over there. And there's a mindset of entitlement, right? And complaining. The Secret Service, too many of them are a bunch of complainers. And they complain about having to work. They complain about having to show up. And one of the Secret Service members on J.D. Vance's detail complained to the Washington Post.
0: Oh, I got to work too much. Oh, this is terrible. Oh, we have to take J.D. Vance's son to a golf lesson. Oh, well, part of it is this. You know, he can't just take his son to a regular golf lesson. And I know, it's they chose golf, not basketball, right? They want to make J.D. Vance look privileged and out of touch somehow. Golf isn't that fancy anymore. He took a helicopter to get a golf lesson. Everybody ran with that headline, except if you look in the fine print, oh, wait a second, there was no flight for a golf lesson. It was called off because of weather. In other words, it never happened. Anyway, they suspended somebody for this, and they're investigating. And I feel very bad for anybody who has to deal with the Secret Service on a daily basis. I'm sorry. Some of these guys, they grow to resent those they have to protect, those they are sworn to protect and defend, you know? No man is a hero in the eyes of their butler, right? They start to sour on the people, and they eavesdrop on them, and they gossip about them. It's a tough, tough position to be in. Now, here's Marco Rubio, said to be a rival of J.D. Vance's. You know, they're always trying to pit these two together. I think they're both fantastic. We'll see how it works out. I have this notion, this idea that it's going to be a Vance-Marco ticket. And I don't know who's at the top. Could be Marco, could be JD, could be JD, could be Marco. Listen to Marco Rubio respond to some of this media tomfoolery about the rivalry. Go ahead, Carlos.
2: Prominent Republicans who've said they want you to take over the Iran negotiations. They trust you. They think that you will prioritize Israel's interests. And they're attacking Vice President Vance.
5: Who are these prominent Republicans?
2: Senator Sheehy, the Wall Street Journal opinion page. There's people.
5: Well, that's not a Republican. That's a newspaper.
2: Well,
5: you're a troublemaker with these questions.
2: You know, it leads right.
5: No, look, guys, listen. Here's the bottom line. You know who the lead negotiator is? His name is Donald J. Trump, the President of the United States. That's who dictates our policy. He has a team of people that work together on this. We all have a role to play, depending on what the topic is. We have very good negotiators in Steve Witkoff and Jared Kushner. We have the Vice President of the United States, which is the second highest ranking official, which tells you how the importance we've given this file. Obviously, I have a role to play. The Department of War has had a role to play. That's how we approach it. This doesn't, I mean, it's a combined effort, and it always should be.
2: Do you wish people didn't endorse you to take over the talks yourself?
5: I mean, you're telling me about that, but that's not how our system works. That's not how this administration works. It starts at the top. The president is in charge, and he has a team of people that provide counsel and provide advice, but ultimately whose job it is to execute on the president's directive. We have a great team that works very well together on that topic. We work well together on a number of topics. We work together as a team on Lebanon. We've worked together as a team on Venezuela. We've worked together as a team on the Thailand-Cambodia peace agreement that was put together. We've worked together as a team. We have a really good core team that works on foreign policy and national security. And oftentimes it's a multi-agency effort because there's a role for Treasury to play. Sometimes there's a role for energy to play. That's how these things work. It's not one person. It's all these different elements of our government that have to work in conjunction and in concert to execute on the president's directive and on the direction that he's giving us.
1: Well, makes sense to me. There's a weariness to Marco Rubio. You know, he's heard it all before. You can't get him. You can't stump him. You can't trick him. There's an expertise, a brilliance, and just a confidence that comes with experience and knowledge and intelligence. It's all there. It's all there. Imagine doing something, though, really, really hard, and you got the media nitpicking every step of the way and reporting rumors and, you know, somebody said something anonymously about you. I liken it to, what's the hardest thing most people have to do? Buying a house, maybe, or planning a wedding. I'm talking about logistically, all right? The biggest logistical pain that everybody can relate to might be buying a house or an apartment or throwing a wedding. And imagine during that time, you got a bunch of anonymous sources and people trying to screw with you, saying stuff on social media and, you know, microphones being thrust in your face while you're trying to do this very tricky thing. I'm not saying they shouldn't be doing that. They have to do it. It's a kind of a necessary, I don't want to say necessary evil. It's just life. You know, that's the way it is. 800-848-9222. 800-848-9222. White House Correspondents' Dinner is tomorrow night, rescheduled after the failed assassination attempt. I think it's in the same place. The Hinckley Hilton, they call it. The Hinckley Hilton. I worry about his safety still. You know, you thought they would have gotten a lot better after Butler, and they didn't. You think they would have gotten a lot better after what happened a couple of weeks ago at the Hinckley Hilton. Maybe they have. Be right back.
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12: Okay, now for a little auto sales hall of shame for the first half of 2026. 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The top slowpoke is the Toyota BZ Woodland, with just 73 units sold in the last 45 days and more than 36 months of inventory sitting on dealer lots. A close second is the plug-in hybrid Nissan Rogue, with about 35 months worth of units on the lots. 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Now that you know which models are selling the slowest, you can probably drive a hard bargain. 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
20: Stocks are having a down day today. The Dow Jones Industrial Average down over 600 points at times. The Nasdaq down over 600 points too. S&P 500 down over 1%. It comes as the conflict between the US and Iran continues to escalate, leading oil prices to rise. The price of Brent crude oil has been over $100 per barrel today. The European Union is fining Google's parent company Alphabet $1 billion over promoting its own services like shopping and travel over rival providers. Tesla's down 14% this afternoon after disappointing results last night. IBM has cut its full-year sales forecast. The stock is lower. After the closing bell tonight, the chipmaker Intel delivers its latest set of earnings, and The Odyssey is set to rule the box office once again this weekend. The Chris Nolan epic is expected to make between $75 and $85 million in its second weekend in movie theaters. And that's your Wall Street update. John Terrett, Worldwide News Network.
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22: City Council Speaker Julie Menin is putting blame on Mayor Mamdani for the Legionnaires' outbreak on the Upper East Side. 5 people have died. That's coming up at 3 p.m. today with me, Dominic Carter, 77 WABC.

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3: Great news, Mobland fans. The Harrigans are back.
4: Yeah, the Harrigans. Don't know the name?
3: Season 2 is happening despite the rumors that Tom Hardy reportedly clashed with producers and other actors on the set, leading to rumors that he'd been fired before a potential third season. Those reports were later walked back. Catch the 10-episode season on Paramount Plus September 18th.
2: This is the Red Apple Entertainment Report. This is the Cohen Confidential. Now, here's Michael Cohen.
5: I've spent enough years inside Washington to know one thing, that the loudest voices rarely care about the truth. They care about winning the news cycle. And that is exactly what happened after President Trump's primetime address. But one line stood out. He said, if there can be no trust, there can be no greatness. And that is hard to argue with. I'm actually reading the declassified documents, and they raise a lot of serious questions about how hostile governments, including China, obtain data on millions of Americans. Data, by the way, that is the currency of modern warfare. You don't have to change votes if you can manipulate the people casting them. So whether Trump is right about every claim, that's not the point. The question is whether we're still willing to examine the evidence honestly, because once trust disappears, so does confidence in each other. Because when you know, you know. I'm Michael Cohen.
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14: The United States announcing a new visa restriction policy. It would target individuals responsible for or complicit in cybercrime and cyber-enabled crimes. Immediate family members of individuals engaged in those activities could also be subjected to visa restrictions. Bill Rakoff, Worldwide News Network, New York.

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8: 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I'm Bill Rakoff. The White House is responding to the president's new condition for a major nuclear deal with Saudi Arabia. More from Worldwide News Network's Stacey Lynn.
9: President Trump says a U.S. nuclear agreement with Saudi Arabia will only move forward if the kingdom joins the Abraham Accords and normalizes relations with Israel. White House Press Secretary Karoline Leavitt says this condition is something the president has spoken about many times.
10: He wants to see these countries sign the Abraham Accord. It was one of the most historic accomplishments of his first term.
9: But if they don't agree to these conditions,
10: he has said if they don't join the Abraham Accords, the deal is off.
9: The president insists the deal will be for peaceful nuclear energy only and that there will be no enrichment. Stacey Lynn, Worldwide News Network, Washington.
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1: Right, hello. It kind of feels like Friday a little bit for some reason. I don't know why that is. You know, we're on the... August is next week. August is one of the most glorious months, possibly my favorite month, right outside of Christmas. I don't know. Good things tend to happen to me in August. It's a track record for some reason. And it's still summertime, and no one's really working all that hard. It's just something beautiful about it. I don't know what the hell it is, but all right. With that, I am going to pack things up here. Oops, we got today's the day. Barbara, welcome back.
2: Hi, Greg. Glad to be back, and I'm glad that you're enjoying the beautiful day. It's beautiful here in Ohio where I am right now, too. And thank you for playing the clip of Donald Trump at the dinner. It was marvelous, and it reminded me of his appearance yesterday in Marietta. That was such an example of his leadership, of his relatability, of his generosity in sharing the podium, as you often point out, sharing it with so many other people. And also it reminded me very much, it made me think back to George Washington's tour of the new states of our Union. George Washington felt that too many Americans, too many citizens, had no real sense of being an American. They didn't know what that was. George Washington was very popular, and he felt that he could be the common denominator to unify our country. And I think that's what President Trump did. He is the common denominator in our country. Love him or hate him, everyone knows him. Everyone hears about what he does. The people who appreciate our liberties, appreciate our Constitution, certainly are in love with so many of the things he's done for our country. The people who don't, we can only hope that they will escape the TDS that is holding them captive from doing the best for themselves and their family. But they're listening to, they're getting it from their media, but they're getting a very twisted picture.

0: However, if I have a newborn baby and all of a sudden my child has $1,000 in an account that comes from the government, that's going to change a lot of people's perception of Donald Trump and the things that he's doing. I thought he did a magnificent job yesterday. I was so happy and so proud of him and so proud of our country and all of our leaders on the Republican side.
1: Well, I got to watch that, to be honest. I missed it. And you did something very important, watching these events, you know, without commentary, just watching them, and you learn so much. And if you take them in full, I got to go for a drive, and I'm gonna do that. I'm going to listen. Thank you, Barbara, very, very much. That is a good idea. All right, hold on a second. We've got Alan in Toronto, Canada. Hello. Oh, shoot. We lost Alan? Damn it. Vic, how are you?
2: Hi, Greg. It's Vic, and I have a question that I'd like to ask all people who come to this country and complain bitterly about everything, and they fight to get in, and once they get in, they complain. But I don't see anybody fighting to go to Paraguay or Russia fighting to get in. They're all fighting to get out, but they fight to come here, and then when they come here, they just complain. It's sick.
1: There is something wrong with that. I mean, and like Mamdani really epitomizes what you're talking about. I'm sorry, but perhaps you'd be, if you don't like the system, you know, and you knew it was capitalistic, maybe you'd be more comfortable in Uganda, okay, where they still revere Idi Amin and where it's still against the law to be gay. Interesting point, Vic. I don't disagree. Let's see here. Frank, hello.
3: Hey, Greg, I got a question for you. Do you think that aiding and abetting the enemy is treasonous?
1: What are you getting at? I mean, I'd have to look it up. Nobody wants to help out the enemy. What are you getting at, Frank?
3: Well, what I'm getting at is any politician that voted yes for this NDAA 219, merging our military with the foreign military.
1: Oh, you mean the Israeli stuff?
3: Treason.
1: You mean the Israeli
3: stuff?
1: No, that ain't treason. All right? No, there's information sharing. I think this thing has been wildly mischaracterized. And no, we share stuff with our allies all the time. This codifies a few things, as far as I know, and also makes it clear what's not going to be shared. It actually is my understanding. You shouldn't be throwing words like that around, okay? That's a little bit. And by the way, enemy... That's Israel ain't our enemy, pal. You think Israel's our enemy?
3: I think, yeah, I think that
1: Israel.
3: Yes, Israel.
1: All right, Frank, get lost. Jeez. Lou, you've been waiting. How are you? Is he there?
4: Hello.
1: Lou, do me a favor. I'm sorry. Will you call me back someday? I want to hear this story about your son. Okay.
4: Okay.
1: All right. All right, please make arrangements there with the switchboard there, Carlos. Thank you very much. Very surprised to hear that from Frank. Very surprised. I think you got to rethink things, huh? Take a look. Are you part of the woke right? I can't stand that woke right. All right? The podcast bros.
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6: 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And if you have him on your side, thank you very much. My friends for a long time. Thanks, John.
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8: I'm Bill Rakoff. A partial win for the White House on Capitol Hill regarding the war with Iran. This is our Washington correspondent, Stacey Lynn.
9: The House approved a resolution that would require congressional approval for continued U.S. military action in Iran. But a similar measure just failed in the Senate.
10: On this vote, The ayes are 47, the noes are 49. The motion is not agreed.
9: Two senators who previously backed the resolution, Rand Paul and Lisa Murkowski, did not vote. Senator Bill Cassidy, who has also backed resolutions previously, voted no. Stacey Lynn, Worldwide News Network, Washington.
8: A Senate vote is pending for Dr. Erica Schwartz to serve as the head of the Centers for Disease Control and Prevention, but her fate is not assured. Senator Bill Cassidy of Louisiana, satisfied with Schwartz's credentials.
11: After speaking with Dr. Schwartz again after the hearing, and speaking to those who have served with her and know her well, I'm confident that she knows what she is doing and will stand against those who do not.
8: But Vermont Senator Bernie Sanders is not on board.
12: I will be voting against Dr. Schwartz because we need people in this country who are going to stand up, protect the American people, and I don't think you're going to see that right now with Secretary Kennedy in his position.
8: The Minnesota man who pleaded guilty to killing a top Democratic lawmaker and her husband has been sentenced to spend the rest of his life in prison. Vance Belder was sentenced to two consecutive life terms plus 40 years after pleading guilty in June to the killings of House Speaker Melissa Hortman and her husband Mark and the shootings of State Senator John Hoffman and his wife Yvette. Belder pleaded guilty to avoid the death penalty. The European Central Bank left interest rates unchanged today amid uncertainty about how volatile energy prices will affect inflation. This after a quarter-point hike at its previous meeting. SpaceX set to make another attempt to launch Starship, the world's largest and most powerful rocket, this evening after a last-second scrub stopped last week's countdown. Our space consultant Peter King.
13: The SpaceX Starship is a crucial part of NASA's Artemis Moon program. It is supposed to be one of the lunar landers that's part of the mix to put Americans back on the moon as early as 2028, but it has not even flown successfully in Earth orbit.
8: SpaceX says it has addressed the issue that triggered an automatic abort less than a second before liftoff during last week's attempt when several engines failed to ignite. It has been a decidedly down day in the markets today.
14: The Dow, the Nasdaq down over 600 points this afternoon. The S&P 500 off by more than 1%. This as the conflict in the Middle East escalates, with President Trump said to be contemplating a massive attack on Iran. All this pushing crude oil higher. Brent, the global benchmark, back above $100 a barrel, a gain of 7%. Company news, Tesla's down 14% after disappointing earnings Thursday. And tonight, after the bell, the chipmaker Intel reports. For the Worldwide News Network, I'm John Terrett.
8: The Dow is down 540 points. 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
15: 78 degrees under sunny skies on this Thursday afternoon. I'm James Flippin. U.S. Army Sergeant Angel Rompersad of Ozone Park, Queens, was killed in Iranian airstrikes this past weekend, and her family will hold a vigil this coming Monday, July 27th. Her aunt reflected on the 28-year-old Rompersad's life.
16: Angel was always a happy, contented, and calm person all through her life.
15: Rompersad had immigrated from Trinidad at the age of two and went through the Queens public school system before attending CUNY colleges and enlisting in the military at the age of 21. The Block Association, working with Queens Borough President Donovan Richards to rename the block in honor of Rompersad. The family still awaiting the release of its daughter to make final arrangements. Rompersad's mom, heartbroken, thanking the community for showing their support.
16: I am a mother that is highly proud of her. And I know she was really, really focused on what she was doing. She loved it.
15: Meanwhile, an Army veteran from Poughkeepsie is being held without bail after he allegedly launched an attempted terrorist attack at 26 Federal Plaza in Lower Manhattan earlier this week. 43-year-old Andrew Arabaca set a fire outside the building due to his alleged anger with ICE. And ICE has its New York City field office there. Arabaca's attorney says he has a history of mental illness. In sports, some Knicks fans might still be pinching themselves after the team won its first NBA championship since 1973. Well, you can see the proof for yourself now. You just got to make your way to the Upper West Side of Manhattan. At the American Museum of Natural History, that's where the Larry O'Brien Trophy will be on display beginning Monday. And I'm James Flippin.
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0: Now, from New York City to the world, it's Dominic Carter.
1: And the moment we are done this hour, I am literally beelining to Brooklyn. We'll be in Brooklyn this evening. What an honor, Dominic, Marilyn, and I, in which I'm going to be receiving an award from the Kings County Conservative Organization. Thank you very much, Kings County. Go Brooklyn. I will see you in just a little bit. Dominic Carter here with you. The number to reach me this hour, 800-848-9222. A lot to talk about. We see your calls coming in. There was a time, politically, let's be honest, in America where we would have laughed at these socialist communists. Sadly, there's nothing to laugh at now. They are taking over one of the two major political parties, and it is ugly, and it is hurting America. President Trump has talked about it, and even today, the subject came up at the White House with Carolyn Leavitt, the White House spokeswoman, having this to say.
2: Literal self-proclaimed communists who are winning elections and who are claiming to be the new leadership of the Democrat Party. I think the vast majority of Americans understand the dangers of communism. Just look at countries all over this world as an example. Cuba right now is a country that is about to be a failed state because of the communist policies of the past several decades. Communism should never be allowed to lead this country, and the president obviously is strictly opposed to it and all the dangers that it reaps. We've seen it happen across the world.
1: And it's happening right now in our backyard. 800-848-9222. Perhaps it's a sign of Mom Donnie's youth, his age, 34. Perhaps it's a sign of his political beliefs that more and more increasingly these days, it appears that the mayor of New York City is not fond of America. And I'm putting it nicely. Florida Congressman Randy Fine has been speaking out on the issue, and rightfully so, frankly. I want you to listen to part of an extended clip of what he had to say, the congressman, as it relates to Mamdani and his appearance on television. That is Congressman Fine.
3: Zohran Mamdani criticized Benjamin Netanyahu for killing Hamas terrorists yesterday. I mean, that to be an apologist for terrorists makes you a terrorist. You know, the people from Hamas who sit in Qatar and Turkey, who aren't blowing themselves up but are running the organization, they are terrorists. And if you're going to try to whitewash it and feed us this propaganda, you're a terrorist too. Zohran Mamdani never should have been able to become an American citizen. He should be denaturalized, and he should be deported. He's a danger to this country.
4: Congressman, he calls himself a socialist. Many say it's communism. You just called him a terrorist. What do you think Zohran Mamdani's ultimate goal is? Say he got carte blanche and a ton of power because, you know, he's naming people that are going to Congress here. They are winning primaries. So what would you say that is?
3: Well, I think his goal is to destroy America. I think that's very clear. And look, the arrest warrant that he wants enforced is from a fake court that the United States doesn't even recognize and is not a part of. He's literally trying to destroy the policy of the United States, whether it is a meeting with Iran, whether it's talking about seizing private property. This is someone who just became an American citizen a few years ago. And why would you go to a country that you hate, whose policies you hate, whose values you don't believe in? And why would you want to become a part of that country except to destroy it? He and the people he's pushing have a single-minded goal, and that is the destruction of this country. And that's what real Americans need to know.
1: And inquiring minds want to know the answer, as Congressman Fine just said. It's real simple. Why would you go to a country that you hate? Why would you do that? So to all my Muslim American friends that are coming here and they hate America and they want to pray whenever they want to pray on the sidewalk and lay down their rugs, why would you come to a country that you hate? I'll tell you why, you hypocrites, you phonies, because you want the opportunity. You want it both ways. You want your cake and your ice cream, too, but you're not going to get it this time. You think you're going to get it, but you're not going to. 800-848-9222. I have to stop for a second and talk about the WNBA. I am a big fan of Sophie Cunningham. You know, point the finger like she did to that player, and it drove the other player crazy. Why? Hint, hint. I said this morning at midnight. I'm always going to tell you the truth whether you like it or not. It drove that other player crazy because this white girl had the nerve to stand there and stand up to her and point her finger at her. Those women at the WNBA, they are used to white women and white people bowing down to them. The women, quote unquote, women of the WNBA. Makeup. Anyway, Sophie Cunningham, of the WNBA. This thing has gotten so big, we're about to start with your calls. Even the White House is coming to the defense of Sophie Cunningham because White House Press Secretary Karoline Leavitt defending her. And it's true. Sophie Cunningham came out and said, look, it's common sense. You can't have transgender athletes. Even though many of the quote-unquote women in the WNBA, I don't know. But anyway, Sophie Cunningham came out and said, you can't have transgender athletes playing with biological women. You just can't do it. This is the White House defending Sophie Cunningham.
5: Sophia Cunningham in the WNBA has been attacked as a MAGA Barbie for saying it's common sense for men to not be in women's sports and locker rooms. Is the president following this story, and has he reached out to her?
6: I don't believe he has reached out to her. I know he is following the story. As you know, this is something the president feels strongly about as well, and the American people do too, that men should not be playing in women's sports. It's completely ludicrous that anyone could support that. It's even more ludicrous that you do have Sophia Cunningham, a female athlete herself, very accomplished in her own right, coming forth and speaking that truth that men shouldn't play in women's sports. We want to protect women and girls, and the backlash she is receiving from Democrats and left-wing thinkers across the country is astonishing. They are clearly very out of touch with the American public on this issue, which, again, is an 80-20 issue. It's common sense. It's rooted in basic biological fact that men should not be competing against women on playing fields across the country.
1: Let me be clear here to my friends in the transgender community. This is straight talk from your friend Dominic. I do love you. I appreciate you. I believe you have a right to happiness, peace, and your existence in the way that you want to have it. I feel your pain, but it is mental illness if you really think that you're a biological woman. You don't have the same functions that a biological woman has. You may think that you have the same body parts, but you don't at the end of the day, unless your body is surgically altered. But it is mental illness. I'm sorry, friends, to think that you're going to get out there and compete with biological women. It's not fair. You're taking advantage of their sport. You're taking advantage of Title IX. You're manipulating the system to benefit yourself. And I get it. I've been to gay bars. I have had gay friends. I get it. I understand. But you're not a woman. So stop it. If you want to dress up like a woman and feel that you're a woman, that's on you. But if you think that the rest of us are going to look at you as a real biological woman, you're smoking crack. It's as simple as that. I can't be any more direct than that. Okay, so cut it out. I don't care what your boobies look like or the makeup that you put on. You're not a woman. Stop it. You got the same body part I got. And if you don't have the same body part I got, it's because you had a nick and tup, whatever it's called, a nick and tup, to whatever it is, the surgery. And I'm not judging you. I'm just telling you that it's mental illness if you think that you're a biological woman. And my liberal friends, right? My liberal friends. Oh, Dominic, let them be. If they say they're a woman, they're... No, they're not. Stop it. Cut it out. Let's start with your telephone calls. Let's begin with Mike, line two in Oceanside. Mike, what's on your mind?
7: Hey, Dominic, how are you? I love you, baby. You're great. I listen to you every day.
1: Mandami
7: said he's going to arrest the prime minister. He has no right. He can't do it. He said he's not welcome in New York City. Well, the prime minister is welcome in Oceanside, New York, and I am the president of the Oceanside American Committee, and we will love him to come in. But Mandami will not be welcomed in Oceanside. He's not wanted here. He's a piece of shit, and he should go back to his country.
1: I don't think Mamdani is even welcomed in New York City, except for the blind, the people that support him. Rawr, rawr, rawr. Look at him, the first Muslim American mayor. He's making it happen. He's not doing a darn thing except for fooling you. Mike, I agree with you. Netanyahu is welcome. You say in Oceanside. I say Netanyahu is welcomed everywhere. The person that is not is the mayor of New York, and that is Mayor Mamdani. Thank you for the telephone call. Let's go to George, who can be critical at times. George in Rockland County, line one. What's on your mind, George?
8: Okay, so let me just say that I'm a very big supporter of President Trump.
1: Probably all right, let's get to the negative. Whenever a person says that, let's get to the negative. Go ahead.
8: Okay. But as it comes to the war with Iran, okay, it's not me saying it. It's general.
1: Please, let's get to the point. Don't quote somebody else. That's the coward way out. We can all find somebody to quote to state exactly what we want to say. Just get to the point. You're wasting my time right now, George. Get to the point.
8: The point is simple, okay? President Trump has no concept and idea the way Iran thinks and does. And as a result.
1: Okay. Oh, wait, George, how would you know?
8: How would I know?
1: It's very simple,
8: okay? If you know the mentality and the mindset of this part of the world, which you obviously don't know, okay?
1: Okay, just tell me, how do you know? Stop filibustering. How do you know?
8: It's very simple, okay? You know, you just look on the actions. You look on their reaction here. You look on the people who they accepted as mediators. All those things show.
1: So what, George, I got to take a break. What should the president do?
8: The president, if nothing else, should listen to the generals, American generals, okay? And those people say, very simple, okay?
1: George, no, George, I'm late for a break and you're wasting my time, to be frank with you. For every general you can quote, I can quote, and I'm sure President Trump, more importantly, can quote five generals that state just the opposite. Time for a break. We're coming right back.
0: It's Dominic Carter.
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14: Part of Virginia's historic triangle alongside Williamsburg, Jamestown was the first permanent English settlement in 1607. And Yorktown was the site of the last major battle of the Revolution in 1781. You can trace the full arc of American history in a single day. 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
0: And now, the latest from Wall Street.
17: Well, we're into the final hour of trading now. It's been very much a down day on Wall Street. The Dow, the NASDAQ, S&P, all deeply in the red. In the case of the Dow, the NASDAQ by more than 500 points and the S&P by more than 1%. This because the conflict in the Middle East appears to be escalating, with President Trump said to be contemplating a massive attack on Iran. Of course, this is having an effect on oil. Brent, the global benchmark, back over $100 a barrel, a gain of around 7%. Company news, Tesla's down 14% this afternoon after disappointing earnings Thursday night. Stock in IBM is a bit lower, up after cutting its sales forecast. And Google this afternoon down 7% on worries it's spending too much money on AI. And the EU just fined it $1 billion for promoting its own businesses over others in the European Union. Tonight, after the closing bell, the chipmaker Intel reports. And that's your last hour of trading. Wall Street update for this Thursday afternoon. John Terrett, Worldwide News Network.
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19: A Chicago hockey hero is returning home. The Blackhawks have signed 37-year-old Patrick Kane to a 2-year, $16 million contract. Kane helped lead the Hawks to 3 Stanley Cup championships last decade. He ranks among the franchise's all-time leading scorers. He spent the last 4 seasons in New York and Detroit. Kane will likely play on a line with the Hawks' young star Connor Bedard once Bedard recovers from shoulder surgery. Chicago has been the NHL's second-worst team each of the last 3 seasons. Michael Wallace, Worldwide News Network.
20: The Venice Film Festival's lineup includes a 4-hour documentary about Elon Musk and Martin McDonagh's dark CIA comedy called Wild Horse 9. The festival opens September 2nd with Danny Boyle's Ink. That's an adaptation of James Graham's stage play. Maggie Gyllenhaal is going to lead the jury at the festival, and George Clooney is set to receive a Lifetime Achievement Award for his work. Bill Rakoff, Worldwide News Network, New York.

0: Now, from New York City to the world, it's Dominic Carter.
1: Several landlords are now suing the city. They want to overturn New York City's rent freeze on apartments. That suit mentioned that a rent guidelines board member resigned, saying she was frustrated that former colleagues planned to freeze rent regardless of what the evidence showed. The mayor's office says the city will defend the decision to freeze rents on 1 and 2 year leases for 2 years. The city says the rent guidelines board is an independent body, and we are confident that the board evaluated all of the relevant data and considered the factors facing both tenants and landlords across New York City. And the Mamdani administration remains committed to the success of the rent stabilization system, which has prevented displacement and provided stability to generations of New Yorkers.
2: And America, that's from WNBC TV here in New York. Landlords will win because it's not an independent body. Mamdani and his cronies took over the board, and that's why you had this reckless action where rent increases are not going up. Trust me, folks, a year from now, you'll be complaining that you're not getting services because the you know, it has to stop somewhere. If the landlords are not able to get the increase, how are they going to make up to survive? Oh, we didn't think about that part. We just believed what the socialist mayor told us. I'm looking at what Catherine Trunk says here. Doesn't everything taste better after fasting? Yes, Catherine, I was forced to fast the other day. OMG. We went to Chick-fil-A after I got off the air. I had a salad. I had huge nuggets from Chick-fil-A. I had the sandwich. I had everything. Chick-fil-A, Chick-fil-A. And it tasted delicious. So you're correct. Let's see here. DMS, the lovely DMS says, in an aside, does anyone notice how hard President Trump is working? Of course not, DMS. They have a Trump derangement syndrome. She goes on to say, I mean, he's not just handling an incredibly difficult international bonfire. There are several others around the world that need attention. In addition, domestically, he's working and working and working on the economics to bring prices down, as well as to create an election situation that brings confidence back to the people. That's part of her statement. Let's go to line two. Mike in New Jersey. Mike, what's on your mind?
3: Hey, Dominic, off of that Sophie Cunningham thing, you notice how it's completely appropriate if a woman has fake breasts to say that they're fake, especially out of jealousy. But then you talk about a trans person and you try to call something they have fake, and it's outrage.
2: You know what? I never looked at it that way, Mike. You got a point there. You do have a point. I don't want to be a phony about this. I really do support my friends in the transgender community. But it is mental illness. If you think that you can just go, oh, I'm a woman, and compete in sports with biological women. It's not fair. And you do make a good point there, Mike, because if you point out anything is fake on a transgender woman, you're the boogeyman. You're the worst thing that ever hit America. I'll give you the final word.
3: I have a little bit of a criticism, if you're willing to hear it.
2: As long as it's 30 seconds before my next break, go ahead.
3: I've been listening to WABC for 10 years.
2: Okay, now is that directed at me? Don't direct it at my colleagues, because that's going to piss me off. Direct it at me. Go ahead.
3: You guys have some of the best debaters.
2: No, see, there you go. Aren't meet Mr. Click. Nope, we don't do that. If you want to criticize my colleagues, waste my colleagues' time, call them and complain to them. Don't dare call Dominic to complain about others. That's not fair to me. 9 times out of 10, I don't even hear what my colleagues have said, just like they don't hear what I've said. So it's unfair to expect me to respond to a criticism of someone else. We are going to take a break, and we are coming right back.

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5: And this is the Dominic Carter Show, 77 WABC. You go, Secretary of War Pete Hegseth. Giving it to liberal Senator Gary Peters of Michigan. Take that Trump derangement syndrome and shove it.
6: Who stand and play partisan politics while you don't give us the money? You want to stand up here and talk about the troops? You won't show any political courage to actually fund our department because you have Trump derangement syndrome and can't actually commit to anything meaningful. So I put this on you, Senator.
5: And our station owner, John Katzmatidis, appeared on the Fox Business Channel. His predictions have been dead on accurate with the price of oil, which impacts almost everything. He says the current oil spike is a temporary problem.
7: I want to talk to you about the price of oil.
8: Yes.
7: And the price of gas, more to the point. Well over $4 a gallon again. That, I think, is a political problem for the president. Does this leach out into the rest of the economy, raising the inflation rate elsewhere? And when's it going
8: to
7: come down?
8: If you listen to the woke channels on your TV set, guess what? Oh, the inflation is going to go up, and we're not going to drop interest rates. That was under the Biden administration, that it goes up, it stays up. This is a temporary problem, whether it's a two-week problem, a three-week problem, or a four-week problem. That's what it's about. It's not a three-month problem. And they are in Pakistan. The Iranian foreign minister is in Pakistan begging to have peace talks. Rubio has made a statement an hour ago saying, until they're really serious, we're not going to have peace talks. So guess what? There might be an announcement over the weekend saying, we're going to sit down again. And you know what that happens? It went up $20 a barrel in the last 2-3 weeks. It'll go down $20 a barrel in the next 2-3 weeks.
7: Yeah, but will the price of gas go well below $4
8: absolutely,
7: a gallon?
8: Absolutely, absolutely. The reaction time might be 2-3 weeks, 4 weeks, but there will be a reaction time.
7: When do you think it's going to get, say, 350? When are we going to get there? When the price of oil drops to $65 a gallon, a barrel.
8: I'm the first one that predicted 2 months ago on Maria's show that it was going to be down to 65, and it went down to 67 2 weeks ago.
7: Yeah, and now it's bounced right back up again.
8: Well, it goes up in 2 weeks, goes down in 2 weeks.
7: Okay.
8: But it's a temporary situation.
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0: Now, from New York City to the world, it's Dominic Carter.
1: I know it should not bother me, folks, but I'm still annoyed that Mamdani had the nerve to say Prime Minister Netanyahu is not welcomed here. Mamdani thinks he's so slick. Newsflash, Mamdani, you're only 34 years old. Yes, you went to Bronx High School of Science, but you're not as smart as you think you are. Here's what you are, Mamdani. Somebody from a Palestinian view that has a good game when it comes to social media, and you tell the blind what they want to hear, and they believe in you. But what Mamdani was really doing with his declaration that Netanyahu is not welcomed here, he was doing two things. He was covering his rear end because he promised that he would have him arrested, and he knows he can't have him arrested. Newsflash, suckers! It was just another campaign promise that was never going to materialize. Oh, he's going to arrest Netanyahu. No, he's not. He'll end up in cuffs before Netanyahu will. The second thing he was doing is wicked. Actually, three things. He's letting the Jewish community know in New York, I don't give a darn about you. And he's also sending a message that when Netanyahu is here, you have my full blessing for massive protests against the Israeli leader. That's what he's really doing. And perhaps Congressman Randy Fine of Florida has quite a point to make about Mamdani.
2: Zoran Mamdani criticized Benjamin Netanyahu for killing Hamas terrorists yesterday. I mean, that to be an apologist for terrorists makes you a terrorist. You know, the people from Hamas who sit in Qatar and Turkey, who aren't blowing themselves up but are running the organization, they are terrorists. And if you're going to try to whitewash it and feed us this propaganda, you're a terrorist too. Zoran Mamdani never should have been able to become an American citizen. He should be denaturalized, and he should be deported. He's a danger to this country.
1: And let the church say amen, as the pastor would say. Let's go back to your telephone calls. Dominic Carter here with you, 800-848-9222. I have a question of why. Why is it when I've got to go from Midtown to Staten Island, it took me the last time almost an hour 40 to get there, and I was late for the event? Why tonight when I got to go to Brooklyn, I got to jet out of here as soon as the show is over to make sure I'm there, right? I'll get to Brooklyn. I wanted to go to Junior's to get something to eat, but I don't think the location is near Junior's downtown. Plus, I don't want to look at the homeless and the urban crowd. I'll pass on that. A hard pass on that. I wouldn't mind going to Junior's. No, I'm not going to have any cheesecake. That's my public line, that I'm not going to have any cheesecake. But I got to get to the event. The event's at 7. And when they give me the award, I got to have something good and decent to say. And, you know, with my wife and son there, I got to bring my A game. But why is it traffic is always screwed up when I got to get somewhere? Let's go back to your telephone calls. Joe, line 5, Staten Island. What's on your mind, Joe?
3: Hi, Dominic. Love your show. That clip you played for from Congressman Fine, he was 100% right. And so are you. This guy, this mayor, is a terrorist. And the people that he's helping to put in, or he has put in, you know, through elections, they're following the same playbook. This guy hates this country. And it's voices like this Congressman Fine and yours that have to get through the people that, This guy's a threat.
1: Not only is he a threat, but to your words that he's not playing around, check out how wicked he is. He's making sure little mini Mamdanis are elected all over the country. So even if you get rid of him, his people are in place to carry out the agenda. Thank you very much, Bernie Sanders. Hey, Joe, thank you for the wonderful call. Let's go to Victor Garcia, Newark, New Jersey, line 4. Victor, what's going on?
4: Dominic, I want to ask you a question. How people can trust the Republicans to vote in November? A million people never vote. Good people good people never vote because the rhino, Republican rhino. How we can fix that? How we can people can go back?
1: Okay, to so vote. So Victor. So you said good people, a million people don't vote because of Republicans. That's what you said, right?
4: No, the rhino.
1: Okay, the rhino. So we all know what rhino means, Republican in name only. But what? So you're saying that the only reason why they don't vote is because of rhinos. It has nothing to do with Democrats.
4: No.
1: Okay, no, that's ridiculous.
4: You're right.
1: It's not. But wait. But what I'm saying, Victor, that's not even worth my time to respond to. If you think it's only because of Republicans, it's not equally Democrats and Republicans.
4: Well, I'm going to vote Republican no matter what because, but we have to change to be a real Republican. You know, a real Republican, we have to change.
1: But that has nothing to do with people not turning out. That has nothing to do with people not turning out.
4: Well,
1: there are a million reasons why people don't turn out to vote.
4: 88% good.
1: No, come on. Where are you getting these numbers from? Where are you getting these numbers from? Come on. Victor, I'm not... What's the nicest way I can say this? I'm not one of these hosts that just sit in a chair. I do research. I know what I'm talking about. I don't say something unless I know it to be true. You're just throwing numbers out of your, you know what, out of your rear end. Where are you getting this stuff from?
4: No, I'm saying nobody voting no more. People staying home and nobody.
1: And you started out by saying that's the fault of Republicans, of rhinos. And I think that your premise is ridiculous. People are not voting for a million reasons. People are not voting because they're lazy. People are not voting because they're not educated. People are not voting. I could go on and on and on. Victor, thank you for the call. Let's go to, let's see here. Let's go to Mike on Long Island, line one. Mike, what's on your mind?
5: Hey, Dominic, how you doing?
1: Good. Go right ahead, please.
5: My call.
1: Thank you.
5: Okay, cool. Yeah, Dominic, I think Mamdani is actually a lot smarter than what you're giving him credit for. I mean, he knew, even during the campaign, that he can never do anything about Netanyahu, but he's just repeating lies over and over and over again, knowing that young people, when they hear it over and over and over again, are going to stop believing them. He's purposely doing that. I think he's a lot smarter. He's not an idiot. You don't think so?
1: I don't think he's smart at all. I think he's a pretty boy with a silver spoon in his mouth that's been handed everything his entire life. And I've seen people like this all my life. I'm not impressed with him at all. But I hear you, Mike. Maybe he's smarter than meets the eye. Thank you for the call. Lisa in Rockland County. What's going on, Lisa?
6: Hi, from Rockland to Rockland. How are you?
1: I'm good, Lisa, except for the black bears, but go right ahead.
6: There you go. Yeah, just don't bother them. I think that we should counter Mamdani's comment of Netanyahu is not welcome here by having a grassroots effort and having people make signs that say welcome Prime Minister Netanyahu, so when he arrives, there'll be hundreds if not thousands of signs telling him that he is welcome.
1: That's a great idea. That's a great idea. And I do wonder, Lisa, there was a time when after what Mamdani said, past mayors, there would be protests from here to kingdom come in terms of what Mamdani said. Those days are gone. Why are people not out in the streets protesting, in your opinion, Lisa?
6: I think that there are protests that are happening and demonstrations that are happening against Mamdani that are not being reported with the same depth ferocity that other protests and demonstrations that the campus takeovers were covered because the media wants to cover their angle. So there have been a lot of events that and protests and demonstrations that you can read about in the local Jewish paper, the Jewish Link, the Jewish Standard, that shows pictures of different demonstrations and different protests, and you don't see it in the general press because it counters their message.
1: Right. You know, you got a point there, Lisa, but I'm talking about massive protests, like 50,000 strong. to counter Mamdani and put him in check and let him know whose city this is. I don't get it. You became a citizen 8 years ago, and you think you're the king, and you're saying who's invited and who's not invited. You're just the mayor, homeboy. Don't get this twisted. Yes, it's quite a feat. You made it. Mommy can pat you on the head. Your racist, anti-Semitic father can pat you on the head. And your evil-eyed wife can pat you on the head. And it's starting, you know what, Mom Donnie, you know what? I'm not going to get myself worked up. I got to get to Brooklyn. I'm going to get myself worked up. But you're such a coward, and here's why. You let your wife jump out there with all her anti-Semitism, and you say she's a private citizen. Come to find out, you share the same beliefs that she does, only you're slick enough to keep it quiet. You don't say it. You just carry it out. You just defend Palestinians every breath you get. Every breath you get. This is New York. This is not some place in Gaza. This is New York City, Mamdani, if you haven't noticed. And stop kissing the asses of the rappers. They don't like you, Mamdani. And even your far-left policies, they don't like you. You can kiss their ass from here until the end of the year. The rappers don't like you. But they love Trump. What does that say to you, Mr. Mayor? Let's go to Mike in Virginia, line 3. Mike, what's on your mind?
7: Oh, excuse me. Hello, Dominic. Going to talk about Mamdani, you know, the devil himself. And he's just, you know, he's just twirling around and around. He doesn't belong anywhere. Psycho. And I got to bring this up, too. You spoke about transgenders, Dominic. Outrageous. You know, you played on a gridiron football. I played on a diamond. And what's going on? Like Donald Trump said and others, you're born a male. You compete in male sports. Female, you know, female sports. It's outrageous. You know, what's going on top of everything else. You know,
1: well, all I can tell you, Mike, is sometimes I get a headache because I'll ride the New Jersey Transit home. And this happened about 3 weeks ago. And sometimes I have to do a double take. And I'm like, is this a man or is this a woman? And then I'll notice that it's a man. And then I'm like, oh, my God, if it's a woman, stop staring. You don't want her to feel self-conscious. Why is this man looking at me like this? But I see men and they're dressed like women, and I don't know what to say. And when we have breaking news, you know, producers are trying to brief me. We're about to go on the radio. Dominic, this is the position we need to take, blah, blah, blah, boom, boom, boom. I say, okay, what are they, he or she? I don't know, Dominic. Let's look steady. Let's look at the picture. Hey, zoom in on the picture. This is what really happens. Zoom in on the picture. Look at the throat. Look at the body. No, don't look at the body. Is it a man or a woman? Look at the face. Does it have a hardened face of a man? Is it a woman? This is what happens when we're trying to bring you the news in terms of having the facts correct. Let's go to Leaf, line 4, New Jersey. What's on your mind?
8: Hey, Dominic, when it comes to biological men and women's sports, I got one slogan. If you were born with a Franken beans, you don't belong on the women's teams, period.
1: Well, you know what? I try not to reduce it to simple slogans like that. But you got a point. I mean, I can't argue with that. I mean, can you imagine? So, like, my daughter, you know, I don't want to say she's too old to play sports, but she's in her 30s. So my granddaughter, folks, can you've gotten to know me. Can you imagine if my granddaughter says, Grandpa, I'm supposed to pitch today, but I got to pitch against this girl that's really a boy, and she hits the ball, she hits the ball over the home mark row every time. Maryland's going to have to stop me. The league's going to have to stop me. My granddaughter's got, because I'm suing everybody in sight. It is time for a break. We are coming right back.
0: It's Dominic Carter. The following is a paid commercial announcement.
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1: So we all know we have a housing shortage. 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But did you know we also have a labor shortage? Older skilled workers are retiring and new workers are just not being found to replace them. If you're looking for a job or a new career, you should think about some skilled labor. And never bet against the United States. It's the best country in the world. I'm Suzanne Miller.
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3: Worldwide News Network update. I'm Bill Rakoff. The White House has responded to the president's new condition for a major nuclear deal with Saudi Arabia. More from Worldwide News Network White House correspondent Stacey Lynn.
4: President Trump says a U.S. nuclear agreement with Saudi Arabia will only move forward if the kingdom joins the Abraham Accords and normalizes relations with Israel. White House Press Secretary Karoline Leavitt says this condition is something the president has spoken about many times.
5: He wants to see these countries sign the Abraham Accord. It was one of the most historic accomplishments of his first term.
4: But if they don't agree to these conditions,
5: he has said if they don't join the Abraham Accords, the deal is off.
4: The president insists the deal will be for peaceful nuclear energy only and that there will be no enrichment. Stacey Lynn, Worldwide News Network, Washington.
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0: And the Tunnel to Towers Foundation Final Thoughts of the Day. I'm looking at my Twitter at my ex, Jimmy Fontanez, says, Mom Donnie is rallying up his peeps to protest when Netanyahu arrives. John Beckman says, remember, not long ago, we all thought how insane Fetterman was. Man, what a difference a year can make. He has turned it around and is now the man of common sense. He makes Mamdani look like a punk, he is. I guess he means the punk that he is. Let's go to our friend Lisa in Nutley, New Jersey, line 4. Lisa, what's on your mind?
2: Hi, babe. I really think we need to put a lot of focus and keep putting him out into the public. Bernie Sanders. Bernie Sanders started this when he had AOC elected, and he's not stupid. He's getting all the stupid little kids that are useful idiots. And he's the one behind all of this socialism that's going on with all these candidates that are winning. So I believe we need to call him out every chance we get, even if he's not in the news.
0: You know what? You're correct, Lisa. This all started with Bernie Sanders, or at least this recent wave. And he thinks it's cute. And, you know, he gets to live in Vermont. He's a multimillionaire. I wonder how that happened. How that happened. Lisa, do you have any idea how Bernie Sanders became a multimillionaire?
2: Mm-hmm. We know what it is. It's dirty politics. Now you know why he doesn't want to go after the millionaires anymore. He's going after the billionaires. And when he becomes a billionaire, then he's going to go after the trillionaires. He's not
0: right.
2: Going to give up anything he has for these useful idiots. This is how stupid they are.
0: And they are. Lisa, thank you as always. Lisa, always trying to uplift mankind, always trying to help people. The lady has the heart of a saint. For real, folks. You got to meet her one day. Let's go to Tom. Line 1, Long Island. Tom, what's going on?
3: Hello, Dominic. How are you, my friend?
0: Good. Go right ahead, please.
3: So I find it very ironic that this guy over the weekend, who's a spokesperson,

0: person for the DSA said that landlords and capitalists should not get more than a 10% return on their investments. Yet the city council in Mendami voted themselves an 18% raise.
1: Isn't that ironic?
0: I say one thing, I do another.
1: Absolutely. You know what time it is. You know what time it is, but thank you for pointing it out. And what he said was that landlords are complaining about a 12% return. And, I mean, it's the whole thing is screwed up. So you're not supposed to make money. You're supposed to take the risk, take the gamble, put up $100,000, $200,000, sometimes millions, and take the risk, but don't get a return. It's ridiculous. Thank you for the call. Let's go to Lauren, line 4, New Jersey. Lauren, what's on your mind?
2: Yes, a question, Dominic. Mondami says that his wife, she justifies everything, that she's a private citizen. Can you tell me of any other private citizen who gets their security paid for by the city taxpayers?
1: You already know the answer. That's a rhetorical question. No one. No one.
2: Correct.
1: No one.
2: Correct. That is correct.
1: So, Lauren, I'm just curious. Give me your opinion of Mamdani's wife.
2: Well, her views and her beliefs are repugnant and have no place, not only in New York, but this country. And she and her husband should be jettisoned back off to where they came from.
1: Wow. Such beautiful words to state exactly how I feel. Lauren, thank you for the wonderful call. You know, when I call her Evil Eye, I'm not trying to disparage the First Lady of New York City, but I'm also not backing up. I'm not backing up. Every time I see that lady, she looks evil. She never wants to say anything. They look like a complete mismatch, right? I'm going to leave that one alone, okay? You read between the lines. You know exactly what I'm saying. They look like a mismatch, and she's the love of his life, but she's evil, the First Lady of New York City. Folks, I wish we have all these calls, but I don't have time. I do apologize. I've got to beeline now to Brooklyn. Kings County Conservative Party, thank you for the award. It means the world to me. My wife, Marilyn, will be with me. Dominic will be with me. Folks, America's heroes need your help. 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So Brooklyn right now, and then I'm back live at midnight. 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
6: I'm Bill Rakoff. A partial win for the White House on Capitol Hill regarding the war with Iran. Our Washington correspondent Stacey Lynn has more.
7: The House approved a resolution that would require congressional approval for continued U.S. military action in Iran. But a similar measure just failed in the Senate.
8: On this vote, The ayes are 47, the noes are 49. The motion is not agreed.
7: Two senators who previously backed the resolution, Rand Paul and Lisa Murkowski, did not vote. Senator Bill Cassidy, who has also backed resolutions previously, voted no. Stacey Lynn, Worldwide News Network, Washington.
6: The Senate Health Committee has delayed a planned vote on whether to advance the nomination of Dr. Erica Schwartz to lead the U.S. Centers for Disease Control and Prevention. Senator Bill Cassidy of Louisiana is satisfied with her credentials.
9: After speaking with Dr. Schwartz again after the hearing and speaking to those who have served with her and know her well, I'm confident that she knows what she is doing and will stand against those who do not.
6: But Vermont Senator Bernie Sanders is not on board.
10: I will be voting against Dr. Schwartz because we need people in this country who are going to stand up, protect the American people, and I don't think you're going to see that right now with Secretary Kennedy in his position.
6: The Minnesota man who pleaded guilty to killing a top Democratic lawmaker and her husband has been sentenced to spend the rest of his life in prison. Vance Belder was sentenced to two consecutive life terms plus 40 years after pleading guilty in June to the killings of House Speaker Melissa Hortman and her husband Mark and the shootings of State Senator John Hartman and his wife Yvette. Belder had pleaded guilty to avoid the death penalty. SpaceX set to make another attempt to launch Starship, the world's largest and most powerful rocket, this evening after a last-second scrub last week. Space consultant Peter King says the test is crucial to meeting a deadline for a manned crew in 2028.
11: They are planning a test flight with astronauts to test, fly, dock, and refuel it next year, but that's only if everything goes smoothly between now and then. And that is a big, big if.
6: SpaceX says it has addressed the issue that triggered an automatic abort less than a second before liftoff during last week's launch. Two Indianapolis police officers are in stable condition after they were shot responding to a disturbance call. Police returned fire and killed the gunman. In northern India, rescuers have recovered the bodies of the remaining 13 construction workers who were trapped in a collapsed hydropower tunnel, raising the death toll there to 25. Investigators are looking into the cause of the methane gas explosion. 1.6 million eggs are being recalled for possible salmonella contamination. The eggs from the Midwest Poultry Services were sold in Texas, Louisiana, Oklahoma, Arkansas, and Mississippi. No illnesses were reported. On Wall Street before the close, the Dow is down 577 points. 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
12: 78 degrees, sunny skies on this Thursday afternoon. I'm James Flippin. And here's a weather note we haven't been able to give you in a while. We're looking at a totally dry weekend around the tri-state. That'd be the first weekend without rain since Father's Day. Reports say, by the way, at least a dozen more New York City buildings have tested positive for live Legionella bacteria. The bacteria sickens people and causes respiratory illness. Five people have died in this outbreak. Seven remain hospitalized. There have been no new cases for a week now. Ida Goldstein lost her 88-year-old husband, Robert, to Legionnaire's disease.
13: For 2 weeks, I sat by his side in the Lenox Hill ICU. I watched him suffer on life support.
12: And her family has filed a lawsuit. We're also learning that dozens of the 76 cooling towers the city ordered cleaned and disinfected have tested positive for live bacteria. Health officials had been looking for the source of the Legionnaires outbreak, but now say they're looking for multiple sources. DNA testing is even being done. The outbreak centered in the Upper East Side. On the Upper West Side, at the American Museum of Natural History, the Knicks NBA championship, the Larry O'Brien Trophy, goes on display beginning Monday. The newest addition to the museum's For the Win exhibit, which celebrates some of the greatest achievements in sports history. The trophy will be on display until January 3rd of next year. As for the Mets, well, they're about as far away from a championship as you can be these days. And Queens native President Donald Trump lamented that fact at a rally in Georgia yesterday.
14: So I like baseball. I like baseball. But this guy's done such a great job. You know, the Mets have the highest salary in baseball and they lose all the time on Friday. And I say, maybe we could steal this guy.
12: Yeah, he was laying some praise on the Atlanta Braves management. 78 degrees and sunny in Midtown. I'm James Flippin.
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3: That has been adopted by...
4: Who are the good guys in the Israel-Hamas war, Miss Banky?
3: When we adopt policy...
4: Oh, that wasn't my question. I just asked you a new question. Who are the good guys in the Israel-Hamas war?
3: I have nothing to add other than we adopted policy...
4: Simple question. Israel's our ally, one of our best friends. They were attacked on October 7th. One of these statements that was withdrawn by the ABA came out on October 9th, 2 days after women and children were killed and raped and taken hostage, villages destroyed. Israel's fighting a terrorist organization. I'm asking you a simple question. Who are the good guys, Israel or the terrorist organization?
3: The ABA adopted policy, and when the ABA adopts policy, then statements are issued, and those are the decisions that
4: I'm not asking about the statements right now. Forget the statements for a second. I'm asking you a simple question. Who do you want to win, Israel or the terrorist organization?
3: I have nothing further to add. My personal opinion is not relevant. I am here as the president of the American Bar Association.
4: You took statements down, statements that were issued 2 days after Israel was attacked. The statements were taken down because they were deeply flawed because they suggested Israel was guilty of war crimes. That was ridiculous, and you took those statements down. Now I'm asking you, as the head of the Bar Association, who are the good guys in this conflict? Our friend and ally, Israel, or the terrorist organization Hamas? This is not a trick question. It's actually a simple question.
3: I have nothing further to add.
4: You won't answer.
5: Yes, my friend, she wouldn't answer. That woman, Michelle Behnke, is the president of the American Bar Association. The American Bar Association in this nation used to be one of the standards, for lack of a better word, involved in the accreditation of law schools. Also, people used to cite them all the time when Supreme Court justices were nominated. They are a total, apparently, left-wing organization. Testimony today you're hearing from the president, Michelle Behnke. And she doubled down on something else, on the American Bar Association, which is supposed to represent the law. The Bar Association asked about DEI. And her remarks about DEI were just as insidious as her remarks or refusal to answer basic questions about Israel and Hamas. That's cut 12, Carlos. Let's play that right now, shall we?
3: The ABA is deeply committed to fostering a justice system that everyone in America can have access to and confidence in. When our practice is open and inclusive and unbiased, we attract a wider range of talent and perspectives. Diversity and excellence are not mutually exclusive. In fact, the opposite is true. Diversity, equity, and inclusion initiatives enhance merit within the legal profession. When we have diverse teams, our profession is stronger. It enhances our ability to solve our clients' problems. When we can tap into the varied experiences and perspectives of people from every background and every community.
5: Now, I am not opposed to having diverse people involved in anything. In fact, some people would consider me diverse. I don't consider myself diverse, I'm just me. But when people look at superficial things like skin, color, how many do you have? Do you have enough women? Do you have enough this? Do you have enough that? And you're relegated to being in a group. That's what the way that DEI has been interpreted in many businesses. We have to make sure that we represent some imaginary scheme of what makes it perfect to make sure that we're including everybody. But the way that it works out in practice is something altogether different. When you look to fill positions not based on merit, but based on these conditions, it's a problem. And so these words sound nice, but the word that was missing throughout all of this was merit. Merit. We're an organization. I'd never heard her say the ABA represents an organization that believes in merit. that people should rise to the best level that they can through their merit, through what they do, not the color of their skin, not any other factor, from their merit. How good are you? When you have a lawyer, you don't, when you look for a lawyer, are you more concerned with whether that lawyer is a certain shade? How much melanin? The other day I said melatonin. How much melanin that content is in that? Are you concerned about that? Whether they meet gender requirement, or do you want the best lawyer that you can find to argue on your behalf? Or if you are prosecuting someone, or you're looking to argue your case, do you want the best? And that seems to be something that's missing in all this discussion. Anyway, before we move on to other things today, by the way, this is Boston Early's Rush Hour, fastest hour in American media. Before we move on to other things, I just want to go back to Jim Jordan, because Jim Jordan repeated something that he said often, and it's on the subject of immigration, and he said it, I want to replay it because it is worth playing. He, by the way, took her to school. We also have Brandon Gill in the lineup today, and there are so many others. This week has been an incredible week if you watch congressional hearings, which most people don't do because they're busy with their lives. But we had two major hearings, in my view, that deal with culture. One was this ABA, the American Bar Association President Michelle Behnke, and the other was dealing with the Smithsonian Museums. And I'll tell you what, you hear a lot of criticism about Donald Trump. Republicans, they're trying to wipe out history. They're trying to do this. They're trying to do that. They're racist. They're trying to take out things that white racists feel uncomfortable with. When you actually listen to the hearing, what you hear is what the Smithsonian Museum and the American Museum of Natural History has been doing. And it is stunning what has gone on in that institution. Thank you. Countess of Conspiracy just texted me. She's glad I finally got her. She's the one that corrected me when I said melatonin instead of melanin. I remembered it. Thank you, Countess. A few weeks ago. Anyway, before we do that, let's get this Jim Jordan piece, because it deals with, he lays out the three-step with Democrats and immigration. Cut 10, Ohio Representative Jim Jordan.
6: They want to take the message away from what they've done. And I've said this in many hearings. I'll continue to say it. Step one, let in 10 million illegal migrants.
5: 11 million.
6: In the Biden administration. Have no border. Step two, create sanctuary jurisdictions, which makes it difficult to remove those illegal migrants when they commit another crime. And then step three, don't pay the guys, don't fund the guys who do the removing. They shut down the government twice, two longest shutdowns in history, because they didn't want to pay ICE agents. Didn't want to pay federal law enforcement to do their job. 18 cities, 11 states, 3 counties, and the District of Columbia are sanctuary jurisdictions. That represents almost a third of the country, where the politicians tell local law enforcement, don't work with federal law enforcement when it comes to enforcing federal law.
5: A third of the country under sanctuary, where they protect illegal immigrants. And Jordan, he said 10 million. My sources say 11 million. What's 1 million or two? On top of the 30 million that are already here illegally. And a third of American, third of America is sanctuary under Democrat rule, where they don't want the illegals to go. Now, that goes into elections. It has everything to do with our elections and representatives and the like. We have more on elections today. This is important, and you're not going to see it covered, I predict. I can make a prediction that this will not be front and center on any of the alleged centers of journalism in America tonight on television. be it ABC Television Network, be it CBS Television Network, with their news, be it NBC and their news. I predict you won't see it. John Solomon had a chat with the people, the software company, regarding New Jersey's alleged glitch. You remember the governor of New Jersey, Mickey Sherrill. I'm halfway there. Wait. It's Mickey Sherrill. I keep calling her Mickey Sherrill because that's the way her name looks. Mickey Sherrill. Governor rolled out the other day and said that it was a software glitch. It was a software glitch that caused 6,600 non-citizens to be registered to vote. The software made a mistake, and 400 of them voted. And now liberals are trying to claim some of all that. After all this talk about it never happens, it never happens, it never happens. It happened. And we know, some of us believe, I should say rather than know, that it is a lot more widespread and tip of the iceberg. This is just tip of the iceberg. Anyway. John Solomon, just the news, cut six. He reached out to the software company. Listen to what John Solomon has to say. That would be cut six about the claims being made. Oh, it was a software problem.
7: Let's get down to the glitch. That was the excuse we were given for why 6,600 non-citizens, i.e. foreigners, made it onto New Jersey's voter rolls, and more approximately 400 of them actually voted. That's the single largest concentration of foreigners ever known to vote in an election. The New Jersey governor, Mickey Sherrill, a Democrat, came out yesterday and said, oh, I know I picked on Donald Trump on Thursday night saying I didn't believe his speech, but we do have 6,600 non-citizens confirmed on voter rolls. I actually knew this last week, and it was really the software vendor. It's a glitch. Well, overnight, the software vendor, who ironically is based in France. Think about that. We have a foreign national company managing part of our election infrastructure in New Jersey. They came out and said, not so fast, Governor. It isn't our glitch. We pass the data to you. You decide if they're supposed to be voting. You let these foreigners onto your, meaning New Jersey, you let these foreigners onto your voter rolls and onto your ability to vote in elections. 400 of them did that. So they're calling bunk on their own customer. Which is pretty remarkable. I think we're going to find this dynamic in many, many states. I think the reason why the Democrats lost their mind on Thursday night with the president's very specific, very detailed, and by the way, fully vetted by all five of the intelligence agencies' speech, all five of the intelligence agencies checked every word, is that the three heels of their strategy is starting to fall apart. They like to get non-citizens on the voter rolls. They like to have dirty voter rolls. They proved that by fighting to keep them dirty. Two, they've known for some time, they were bragging about it and raising concerns in 19. Then they let it go that our election machines have vulnerabilities that a foreign power could, hasn't yet, but could exploit. And then third, they do not like any sense of hardening the system. They want to keep the system soft and mushy. And Donald Trump is threatening that by pushing the Save America Act.
5: So there you go. Oh, yeah, it was a glitch. No, my friends, it wasn't a glitch. It wasn't a glitch. On this day in 2008, Kid Rock was sentenced to a year on probation and fined $1,000. Why? Because he had a fight in an Atlanta Waffle House the year before. 80 hours of community service, 6 hours of anger management counseling. 4 other assault charges dropped. He was had been performing at a gig in Atlanta. They stopped off on the tour bus. An argument broke out with another customer at the restaurant, the Waffle House, and yow. I love Kid Rock, just so you know. James Golden Snerdly. We're coming right back. Keep it right here. Do not go away.
2: Rush.
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4: Well, here's how I reconcile it. We're not members of the ICC. We never signed that treaty. We never joined it. And they somehow claim that they have a right, nonetheless, to go after non-treaty members and put heads of state and others in jail. We've long had quarrels with them, and we have lunatics and crazies involved in the ICC that are talking about charging members of the U.S. military, maybe even the president or a future president, with crimes. I mean, it's not going to happen. It's just not going to happen. We are not members of that court. We never signed on to that treaty. They need to understand that. If people want to sign on and be a part of that stupid organization, they can. But we're not going to be a part of it, and they're not going to apply their jurisdiction to Americans. That's just not going to happen. We're not going to tolerate it now or in the future. And we've warned them about it repeatedly. And now they're going to see the consequences of ignoring us.
5: Boom. That was Marco Rubio. And Marco Rubio, Secretary of State of these United States of America, was on fire at a presser after the meeting over in the Philippines. We have some more from Marco Rubio, including his thoughts on Iran. And he made some really interesting points about Iran. You'll hear from that. We also, my friends, if we have time, we'll get to Larry Kudlow, who's on fire himself. So we got a lot to do. And there are some news stories that I have to hit. So, yes, I was just, it was just suggested to me, Lady Benedict, that I think about Cheryl Lynn every time I'm trying to remember Cheryl. I mean, I'm sorry, Cheryl, Governor Cheryl. Just think of Cheryl Lynn and Got to Be Real. I'll try. This is so slamming. You know what? It's all so real. James Golden, Snurly with you here.

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4: 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For New Jersey Transit, you're looking on or close to schedule right now. Metro North's Hudson Line facing some delays, and Long Island Railroad trains also on or close to schedule. Checking the Hudson River crossings, pretty heavy volume heading into New York City at the Lincoln Tunnel. It'll cost you at least a half an hour, and that's also true at the GWB. The best bet heading into town, the Holland, which is costing you about 15 minutes right now. I'm James Flippin for Traffic and Transit.
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6: I'm John Terran. The Dow and the Nasdaq have been down almost 600 points this afternoon. The S&P 500 off by more than 1%. This is the conflict in the Middle East escalates, with President Trump said to be contemplating a massive attack on Iran. This has had an effect on global oil prices. Brent, the benchmark, up over $100 a barrel once again, a gain of more than 7%. Company news, Tesla's down about 14% this afternoon after disappointing earnings published on Wednesday evening. And also on Wednesday, IBM, known as Big Blue, cut its sales forecast for the year. And as a result of that, on Thursday afternoon, the stock has been down a little bit. So those two companies are really leading things lower. And Google, too, down 7% on worries it's spending just too much money on AI that it will never get back. Also on Thursday, the EU fined Alphabet, the parent company, $1 billion for promoting its own services like shopping and travel over rival company versions within the EU. And after the bell on Thursday, Intel, the chipmaker, gives us its latest earnings. It's a key company in a key sector into which the US government is invested a 10% stake in Intel. And tomorrow, Friday, earnings come from the phone company Verizon and the charge card people American Express. With business, I'm John Terrett.
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8: The damage estimates from last month's twin earthquakes in Venezuela are in. The World Bank says the quakes caused $19.6 billion in damage and warns the cost of rebuilding with stronger construction could be more than twice that. The 7.2 and 7.5 magnitude quakes killed 5,000 people. 18,000 survivors are still homeless a month later. The World Bank warns without higher public and private investment, Venezuela's economic growth could remain below pre-quake levels for at least 10 years. Michael Wallace, Worldwide News Network.
9: The Ebola outbreak in the eastern Congo is now the fastest growing in history with over 1,000 deaths. Health officials are racing to contain the virus, which had no approved vaccine or treatment. And despite the news, the World Health Organization assesses the global risk is low, noting that Ebola spreads through direct contact with bodily fluids and not through the air. Bill Rakoff, Worldwide News Network, New York.

0: Yeah, we're singing about TikTok all that long ago. Good grief. 1970. TikTok, get up. Sam Waters was born from the group Color Me Bad. This one went number one. Across the pond, too. I want to sex you up is the title. And for some reason, it just took off like lightning. Also, what, you got something else for me? Isn't this those girls? Yeah. Whatever happened to her? Michelle Williams has a birthday today. If I had asked you who Michelle Williams was and you weren't looking at it, would you know? You would have no idea who she was. Huh? What? You said she's with In Vogue. Destiny's Child. There's a lot of Michelle Williams. Everybody knows who's singing lead on this. What happens to the other two?
1: I know who Kelly Rowland is, but I have no idea who Michelle Williams is.
0: And who's Kelly Rowland?
1: Oh, Kelly, she was the other one. Third one.
0: She was the other child in Destiny. The second most famous one. Okay. Yeah, thank you, Beyonce and Destiny's, yeah, children. Before I move on to other things, I just want to go back to this voting, this so-called glitch. The company, as you heard, just the news, John Solomon, talk about, no, it wasn't us. We have a story today in the Daily BS about it. They said the 6,000, they released, the company spokesperson, Lisa Shoemaker, for the French company that deals with our American election software, like we don't have soft, we have the biggest technological companies in the world here in the United States. And yet we're getting software from the rest of the world for our election. Somebody make sense of that, please. Please. Anyway, the company spokesperson, Lisa Shoemaker, said the 6,600 records submitted to the MVC and the Division of Elections contained correct information according to the design specifications they got from the state of New Jersey. All 6,600 individuals indicated yes to wanting to register to vote. 6,600 foreigners, non-citizens, said, yes, I want to vote, and no, I'm not an American citizen. Which is interesting. At no point, the company said, was a non-citizen ever marked as a citizen in the database that New Jersey had of their voter rolls. At no point did that happen. Meanwhile, Josh Gottheimer, who's a Democrat from New Jersey, has called for a government-wide review of iMedia's federal contracts, arguing the company should face additional scrutiny if its technology contributed to registration failures. How about scrutiny goes to the Democrat administration and figure out how this happened on that end? How about that, Josh? Which reminds me, Geraldo Rivera is out, what does he say? That Trump has made liars of the entire Republican Party because everybody's too afraid to say that who won the 2020 election. What a non-starter. According to the election results that were certified, Joe Biden won. I'm not. Who's afraid to say that? Now, the issue is not what the certified election results said. The issue is, were the certified results accurate? And that has always been the issue. Were they accurate? We know who won based on the certifications. Were they accurate is the question, and has been the question. I talked about the Smithsonian. We're going to get to this one the weekend. I'm holding a lot of that to talk with Princess Diana about if she and I have time to talk about it. Because what has happened at the Smithsonian is just disgraceful. In fact, there's a story today from Fox. Shocking Ben Franklin smear leaves Smithsonian chief with no regrets. And one of the things that they have, without, as they say, liberals love to say this, without any evidence, they have an exhibit about Ben Franklin, including a display that wonders if he ever did any of the experiments he's credited with. Whether he had ever done experiments, electric shock on indentured servants or slaves. So they put that out there with no evidence whether Ben Franklin was using electric shock on slaves or indentured people. Nothing in history has said that that's the case, but that's in the museum. That's just one. It's just amazing. Boy, the way. Countess of Conspiracy, you'll be delighted to learn this, and many of you others. Anthony Fauci is set to testify next Wednesday before the Senate. This one should be a don't miss. You know Rand Paul's got it. Let me see what committee he's supposed to be at before I say that. Yeah, he's supposed to be before the Senate Homeland Security and Government Affairs Committee next week. That ought to be a can't miss. Jack Smith has been referred to from the Judiciary Committee for possible criminal prosecution for lying about the probe into Donald Trump. Jim Jordan, who we played earlier, made that criminal referral. Let us see what happens. John Thune, meanwhile, says, I don't have the votes. I can't count to 50. The votes aren't there to advance the House budget resolution that would pave the way for $95 billion reconciliation bill. Part of the reconciliation bill are features in the Save America Act. So, of course, this is what we're hearing from Thune. Not, I'm working hard to get the votes. Yes, yes, sir.
1: Maybe he should be more like Jim Jordan, you know, John Thune.
0: Oh, man, would that be something? With that, speaking of which, glad you said that, Carlos. Larry Kudlow, we don't have time to play the full thing, but we're going to play much of it so you can hear the tone that our friend Larry Kudlow took with Senator Lankford. Cut 14. It will speak for itself. Here you go.
2: I'm sorry you had to bear the brunt of that opening, but I'm telling you, right now, you, the leadership, and both houses are bungling everything, sir. I say that with all due respect, and we are personal friends. It's not, but you're bungling everything. Nothing is getting done. Your messaging is non-existent. You've lost your swag, your swagger, your riz, or whatever the young people say. No one knows what the heck you're doing, sir. They have no idea.
3: Yeah, you're welcome. And this is part of the challenge we've got with all of our media friends out there that are continuing to be able to beat up on Republicans and say Republicans are all the problem. But apparently the socialist Democrats in New York City, they seem to be perfect because most conservative media right now is beating up on Republicans and just ignoring the socialists who are running rampant all over the country. So I look back on what happened with the One Big Beautiful Bill. I look at the housing bill we just passed.
0: Come on,
3: there's a lot
0: Larry.
3: Of things that are going on that are good, and I understand.
2: Nobody has attacked Mondami more than I have, for heaven's sake. That wasn't the point.
3: I wasn't saying that just about you. I was saying
2: that isn't the point.
3: This is the challenge that we're up against
2: right
3: now.
2: What is it that your policy is? Senator Lankford, my friend, what is your policy? Where are the tax cuts? Where are the spending cuts? Where's the waste, fraud, and corruption reduction? Where is all of that? Where is the reconciliation bill? Where's the straight talk and messaging for the midterms? Where's the growth messaging? Where's the we're going to make it better for taxpayers and working folks messaging? Come on, Senator.
3: Glad to be able to take it on, Larry. Glad, and again, you and I are friends. We've talked through all this stuff before. So let's just start with last year and what's coming out right now on all the tax policy. Obviously, tax rates didn't go up. We dealt with permanent expensing for all of our businesses in trying to be able to make sure they're growing. They're growing. The reason we're
0: and
3: actually
0: here we go
3: with
0: the Washington
3: right now,
0: blah blah.
3: You
0: blah.
3: Are an expert
0: folks,
3: on this. You know
0: this is all
3: well.
0: It sounds like to people. This is what they sound like. Remember that Charlie Brown thing? Wah, wah, wah, wah, wah. Wah, wah, wah, wah. That's exactly what they sound like when he starts going through this crap. Here's what everybody wants to know. Where's the SAFE Act, pal? How come you people aren't doing more to rustle every single Democrat, Republican that you have, pull every lever that you can to make sure that you have the 50 votes and you have to call in J.D. Vance to get 51 to get the SAFE Act through? How come you're not doing that? You hear this crummy response he had when Larry Kudlow, well, it's the conservative media fault. They're beating up on Republicans. The only reason conservative media beats up on Republicans is because you damn Republicans that they do beat up on deserve it. For goodness sakes, if you were doing what you were sent to do, the Republican conservative media would be very happy. And then he makes the idea, well, they're not picking on the Democrats. They're not saying anything about the Democrats. Give us a break. Every day, conservative media is on the case of the DSA and what the Democrats are doing. I mean, this guy, don't forget, folks, this guy Lankford is one of the ones that got duped. Totally 100% duped by the Democrats. He's one of the ones that came up with this what was going to be an amnesty for illegal immigrants during the Biden program. He's one of, and then Democrats all ran around. Oh, we had a bipartisan consensus. It would have let the border continue to be swamped with 5,000 new illegal immigrants legally okay to enter every single day. That was a bill that old Lankford here came, and he was held up as some kind of hero because the Democrats duped him into thinking that somehow or another that was a good idea. That's the same guy now complaining that the conservative press is beating up on Republicans instead of going after Democrats. Got other stuff to do. Larry, great job. Let's go to cut 8. This is Chicago Mayor Brandon Johnson, who I still want to talk with one of these days.
4: I believe the most relevant ballot referenda question around receiving reparations for communities that experienced that hardship, and whether that was on the west side of Chicago or the black man being placed in an illegal, in an illegal chokehold, or long guns being stuck into the faces of women and children, zip tied and thrown in vehicles, kidnapped, shot at. I mean, police officers, tear gas, right? And so the updated policy in the spirit of my executive order, there's stronger alignment to create a pathway for accountability.
0: What Brandon Johnson said, in case you missed that, and I still want to talk with Brandon Johnson. I'm still going to reach out and try to, there's something about this guy, I'm telling you. He's basically saying that neighborhoods, communities need reparations from ICE. Oh, and don't forget reparations for black people because the black guy got put in a chokehold. Now, mind, all black people have been killed in Chicago. I guess they don't need reparations because they're dead. We didn't get to a lot of the Marco Rubio stuff that I wanted to get to, but there's always tomorrow because we got a clip of the day coming up. I'm looking at that, and I'm looking down the list of stuff that I want to get to as well. But we got to go to another break because we have clip of the day coming up, and we always want to be here for clip of the day. Oh, man, you talk about a song that has lasted. This song was made before I was born. Carlos looked like, how old is it? I saw that. He's like, what? There was a song made before the dinosaurs were extinct? Yes, it was. And today's the heavenly birthday of Cleveland Duncan from the Penguins. And this is still such a great song, isn't it, folks? Earth Angel, will you be mine? You know, Rhonda Schrock, America's Small Caffeinated Mom, sent me a note about the Langford thing. Good grief. My boys did that when they were toddlers. But look at what he did. Look at what he did. Yeah. And Princess Diana has weighed in, too. The only thing we know about the Republican Senate is that they go on vacation all the damn time. Amen to that, Your Highness. My baby, Diana DeSantis. Just saying. A clip of the day is coming up, ladies and gentlemen. My Earth Angel.

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5: 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He spent months at Ground Zero searching for victims, including his brother, firefighter Thomas Foley, who was killed in the attacks. 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
7: Worldwide News Network update. I'm Bill Rakoff. The president's proposed nuclear deal with Saudi Arabia is getting some criticism from some members of Congress. Our Washington correspondent Stacey Lynn has more.
8: House Democratic Leader Hakeem Jeffries says Congress has not been briefed on the proposal.
9: Any responsible president actually would have provided a briefing through his cabinet secretaries in advance of any sort of public proclamation.
8: And question whether the administration's announcement should be taken seriously. Jeffries also took a broader swipe at the president, referring to Trump's viral appearance at the World Cup final.
9: Looked like the old man in a club that no one wanted around.
8: Saying the president is more focused on chasing attention than informing lawmakers. Stacey Lynn, Worldwide News Network, Washington.
7: Big drops on Wall Street today. The Dow down 506, the S&P off 90, and the NASDAQ down 553 points. 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
0: Now, here's James Golden.
3: Clip of the day. You want to hear it. It's the clip of the day.
4: Yes, ladies and gentlemen, it is that time for the clip of the day. Now, we had twice this week the clip of the day, which was the first, that twice we had the same person on two consecutive days. That would be Jasmine Crockett, who we shall dearly miss when she departs Congress. Today, we have someone else that you know very well for the clip of the day. His affectionate name is Suppenthead, that name given to him by Rush Limbaugh, Suppenthead. We all know him as James Carville.
5: I'm going to read something to you, and I'm going to tell you why this is typical. A progressive House candidate who served in a battleground district in Michigan as long Democratic Party officials once said black U.S. political leaders

0: is a pillar of the capitalist and imperialist American establishment. Yeah, Jim Clyburn is part of that. Yeah, you're right. That's exactly who Martin Luther King was. Yeah, you're right. That's who John Lewis was. And these people are paternalistic, and it's a bunch of overeducated little white turds who think they know more than other people know, and they know what's wrong. And they're going to go, and then you got they're talking about indicting Netanyahu. And that the problem is you have a candidate, a DSA candidate, New York, saying we should be against interracial dating. Let me tell you something. Mm. These people, and these are to all my black friends and friend people like me, they think they know more than you do. They think their history is more glorious than yours. They think that Lenin was a more glorious human being than Martin Luther King or Frederick Douglass. That's what they. And if you don't you know that, you don't know your history. And you should view these people with extreme, extreme skepticism, because they think they know what's better for you than you know what's better for you. And they think they know your history better than you know their history. This don't know what he's talking about.
1: There's a lot I could say about that, because the Democrats have been paternalistic forever. But we're out of time, ladies and gentlemen. All right, 2011 on this day, 27-year-old Amy Winehouse was found dead at her home in North London. Let me tell you something. What a waste. This woman rose so quickly because of her immense talent, and gone just as quickly, but remembered forever. Amy Winehouse. May God bless, protect each and every single one of you, your families, your loved ones. Love and gratitude, my friends, for your being here with me, allowing me to be with you. God willing, we're back tomorrow for the I Can't Believe It's Already Friday edition of Bo Snerdly's Rush Hour. Until then.

0: blacks, even if they're not charged, that person has no right to conceal the incriminating evidence, which is what Joe Biden wants to do. You know, on the tapes, Biden openly admits to the ghostwriter, I squirreled away all these top secret records. Let me
1: and
0: go
1: he
0: get
1: had
0: them.
1: No
0: I'll
1: claim,
0: read them to you.
1: He had no claim of protection under federal law because he was only vice president. Only the president had a claim.
0: Yeah, and a lot of the documents he took as a senator. So he didn't have protection there either under the Federal Records Act. So, you know, this was a cover-up. You know, anybody else would have been criminally charged. But instead, the special counsel, Robert Hur, said, well, I can't charge him because he's really incompetent. He's an old man with a poor memory and so forth. Oh, but it's okay for him to serve as president of the United States, but he's just not competent to stand trial.
2: Right.
0: You're going to laugh at that.
2: Right. You can't make
1: it up.
2: No such
1: thing as the 25th Amendment.
2: Oh, yeah. Greg, thank you very much. It's so great to have you here and get your great, just your analysis always. It's
1: thank
2: wonderful.
1: You.
2: Thank you, Greg.
0: My pleasure. Thanks.
2: Thanks so much. And, John, we have a break because we have coming up
3: Mike Lindell.
2: I can't wait. He'll be
3: and,
2: up.
3: And he was with the president last Saturday night, and we want to hear about that. And he's one of the leaders in for Minnesota to
2: governor.
3: Be governor. And, you know, he's a colorful person.
2: I can't wait to hear. I love Mike Lindell. Let's see what he has
3: Let's
2: to
3: see
2: say.
3: What he has to say.
4: And now, Joe Concha sounds off.
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7: 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Garner said she's excited to return to her TV roots. 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
5: If Alexandria Ocasio-Cortez becomes the Democrat nominee, one of her first orders of business will be to press for the filibuster to be blown up. 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And she says it's all about Jim Crow.
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5: The only problem is that the Senate came 174 years before Jim Crow. Oh, another intelligent argument from the former bartender.
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3: Well, let's go to Minnesota, and from pillows to meetings,
2: to politics.
3: Well, to politics, to meetings with the president last Saturday night, and in the lead in the polls for governor in the state of Minnesota, we have Mike Lindell, and you know, you vote for him once, you get one pillow. You vote for him twice, you get two pillows.
15: Don't get me in trouble now, John.
2: Mike, you're doing great.
3: Congratulations. Tell us about your meeting with the president on Saturday night.
15: Well, we actually had this event scheduled. Not expecting him to come in. We had it scheduled about 4 months ago at the best fundraiser. We were just ready to start. We had the pre-party kind of everybody getting in the couple of rooms. We had just got in where we were going to go sit down, and the doors opened. It was a big surprise. He came in and he gave about five, 10 minutes. It was very epic. The kindest words and believing in me. He goes, I'm endorsing Mike. He doesn't give up because he campaigned harder for me than anyone. And just a lot of great words in it, a lot of encouraging words, and encourage the donors that, you know, there's hope in Minnesota. And Minnesota, you know, the tip of the spear on many, many things with the fraud and everything else going on, and our politicians here that we've got to get rid of. And so I think it was just a great night. We had Joe Piscopo played, my good friend Joe, and speaking. It went about, I think we were in there 6 hours. I mean, it was a long event and just amazing.
3: Well, you know, you have a great name recognition in Minnesota, and people know you, so that puts you way ahead at that point. And what is the biggest point? I mean, all this fraud going on in Minnesota, can it be stopped?
15: Yeah, the fraud can be stopped. What's happened in Minnesota, I was born and raised here, and it's become one of the most unaffordable states there is. I think it started with Minnesota Nice. You know, okay, we're gonna do this with this welfare program, we're gonna do this with this, and we have over 400 NGOs, and then to have the fraud come in and they're stealing from it, and shipping it out of the country and all these things, it's horrible. But in the meantime, people that live here, we have one of the highest property tax in the country, the highest income tax, or one of the highest corporate taxes, highest sales tax. It's just unaffordable. And then these programs that we're paying for, and it's astronomical. We have stuff, just for illegal aliens that we have in our prisons here in Minnesota. We have a 1,400 that we're housing, and $85,000 a year we pay, which is $110 million. And all we have to do is go with what the president does, go with ICE, say, hey, could you come and pick these guys up and get them out of here? And there's so many nonsensical things going on in Minnesota that I'm just watching. I'm going, you know what? I got to run for governor, because we never seem to win. It's the same old input, same output. And the polls are looking great in every demographic and every age category. So, and people say, well, Mike Lindell doesn't have, he comes with baggage. He's praying for the president. He was all about the election fraud and stuff. And all this stuff disproven. I'm going, well, you know what? The president just declassified a lot last week, right after the endorsement, comes on perfect timing. All my lawsuits getting dropped out there. And so, you know, they can say it comes with baggage, but we have an opportunity here because of the fraud in Minnesota that a door opened up where now we can say, hey, point to these programs and look at them and say, number one, let's just take the fraud out for a minute, which could be upwards of $20 billion. You look at it and say, are these programs working? Can you make them better? I'm a businessman. I'm going to look at every single aspect, every single thing we have in Minnesota, from the teachers to the farmers to the inner city, which is my wheelhouse, being a former addict. And I'm going to put out my budget. I'm hoping to have my budget out in the next couple weeks, because I'm not going to be one of these politicians that goes, we have one of them in our state running out of this, Kendall Qualls. He goes, I'm going to give a $9 billion rebate if I win. well, where are you going to get the money from? That's a big statement. You know, you get all these phony statements in politics, and I'm going, you know what? You see my budget, and here's what I'm going to do, and this. And they're, instead of saying, how are you going to do it, Mike? They're going to go, oh, this makes sense.
2: Bravo, you know, like bravo. Mike, everybody, we're talking to Mike Lindell. We have Ed Cox here.
14: So, Mike, the last time a Republican won a statewide race was 2006. So it's an uphill climb. And but with Trump's endorsement, there are a lot of Democrats, I'm sure, will come over to support you. But you got to get them out. How are you going to do that?
15: To get the vote out, to get Democrats, everybody out, to get the Democrats who support Trump. I have the biggest voice. You know that. I got a big mouth. Okay,
2: that's a plus in politics.
15: I mean, since I got the president's endorsement, I've been attacked now for 5 days. Mike wants amnesty.
2: Yeah, that's a badge of courage.
15: Mike wants amnesty to all the illegals, and then Mike isn't even registered to vote. Mike doesn't live in Minnesota; he lives in Texas. Mike doesn't have a driver's license, but everybody now knows I'm running for governor. I'll tell you that. and then here's the other thing we're doing: I can raise the most money nationally because of the name and because Minnesota has the fraud, and everybody knows we got these problems nationwide too. And so we're going around. I've already raised, you know, I don't know, upwards of $3-4 million. And that was, we have yard signs. We're going to get up to 20,000 yard signs, billboards. Remember, I helped the president. I campaigned with him. I went to, I don't know, over 150 rallies. The big advantage I have too is I have 9 million people on my social media. I have 12 million emails. I have 2 million phone numbers, and I have teams that I set up in every district in Minnesota. I call them ambassadors. 67 Senate districts. They're working on the ground, engaging the churches, and I'm going around Minnesota. I'm doing town halls. I've already done upwards of 30, 35 of them, going around Minnesota, getting everybody engaged. And then, yes, will the TV and radio come? Absolutely. Right? But what I'm saying is, right now, putting my budget out.
2: Well, by the way, and Mike, you are always welcome here, and we got to get you on again soon. It's great to have you. You got a lot of numbers there. That's great. That is really great.
3: Mike, you know what we all stand for?
16: Truth, justice, and the American way.
3: God bless America. And
2: Levin in progress.
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18: I'm Cooper Lawrence. The House passed a war powers resolution directing President Trump to end the conflict with Iran for the second time. Led by Senator Chris Van Hollen of Maryland, he said he would like to see the president remove U.S. armed forces from Iranian hostilities.
19: The framers of our Constitution deliberately vested the power to declare war in Congress because they understood the enormous consequences of sending Americans into harm's way. So if our Republican colleagues have the strength of their convictions, they should bring an authorization to use military force in Iran to this floor. We've not seen that.
18: The resolution passed largely along party lines. Four Republicans split from their party to vote in favor. The UN held a briefing on the situation in the Middle East. UN Secretary General Antonio Guterres says Middle Eastern violence is spinning out of control.
20: The region is being pulled into an ever-widening circle of confrontation. One crisis feeds another, one escalation triggers the next. There is no military solution to the conflict. Fighting must stop everywhere in the region, and international navigational rights and freedoms in and around the Strait of Hormuz and Bab el-Mandeb must be fully restored.
18: In March, the White House introduced a plan to shield everyday consumers from electricity price hikes caused by the massive energy demands of artificial intelligence. Today, President Trump had an update.
21: The president announced an expansion of the administration's ratepayer protection pledge.
22: Under this groundbreaking plan, America's largest tech companies have formally committed to fund or build all energy infrastructure required to meet the demand they are placing on the grid.
21: He said since he first introduced the program months ago, hundreds have signed on, including
22: more than 220 utilities, tech companies, state governments.
21: And he said because of the plan,
22: electricity rates for 80% of the power distributed in America are now being kept in check.
21: Stacy Lynn, Worldwide News Network, Washington.
18: Protesters took to the streets of Wisconsin Capitol after the shooting death of a man by a police officer. News Nation's Nick Smith.
0: This began Wednesday afternoon with a call about a person attempting to enter parked cars downtown in Madison. When police arrived, that person, a man, took off on his bike. Police caught up with him and tried to stop him. That's when Madison Police Chief says that the man either fell or was taken off his bike by police. And then during a scuffle on the ground, officers say their suspect pulled out a large knife. Madison police released a pic of the knife to the public, and the chief says a taser was used in an attempt to subdue their suspect, but it was unsuccessful.
18: Tampa, Des Moines, and Charleston airports have signed on to a new program that will allow them to hire private screeners, leaving TSA behind. They say it's to keep them from future government shutdowns. This is the Worldwide News Network.
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4: 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At the Hudson River crossings, it's still going to cost you up to 50 minutes heading into town at the Lincoln Tunnel. The other two approaches doing better right now. The Northeast Quarter Line for New Jersey Transit has some cancellations due to equipment availability. Metro North's Harlem Line has some delays, and LIRR trains are on or close to schedule. And for the New York City subways, you have delays on the 1, 7, C, B, D, and L trains. I'm James Flippin for Traffic and Transit.
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7: Wall Street today.
8: Stocks had a very down day on Thursday. The Dow, the Nasdaq, and S&P were lower by more than 600 points at times. At the end, the Dow was down 1%, the Nasdaq 2.1%, and the S&P 500 off its lows, but down 1.2%. The conflict in the Middle East, the issue. Wall Street hears that President Trump is contemplating a massive attack on Iran. That affected oil, Brent, the global benchmark, back above $100 a barrel. And after the closing bell, Intel, the chip producer from California, gave us earnings that turned out to be what Wall Street calls a beat and raise. Stock was up 5% in the immediate aftermath of that news. For the Worldwide News Network, I'm John Terrett.
7: 1.6 million eggs being recalled for possible salmonella contamination. The eggs from Midwest Poultry Services were sold in Texas, Louisiana, Oklahoma, Arkansas, and Mississippi. No illnesses have been reported. Cooper Lawrence, Worldwide News Network, New York.
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9: From the frozen edge of the world, where icy winds whisper across the continent few have truly explored, comes one of history's most intriguing mysteries. We journey to Antarctica. A land buried beneath miles of ice, isolated from civilization, and shrouded in secrets that continue to challenge conventional history. The mystery begins not on the ice shelf, but on a map. In 1513, an Ottoman admiral named Piri Reis created a chart of the known world. Centuries later, researchers examining the map noticed something extraordinary. Along its southern edge appeared what some claim was a remarkably accurate depiction of Antarctica 300 years before the continent was officially discovered. Even more astonishing, certain interpretations suggested the coastline was shown without the massive ice sheets that cover it today. Some theorists believe that Piri Reis copied far older source maps. Others argue the resemblance is simply coincidence. The result of creative interpretation at the headquarters of the United Nations in New York hangs the famous azimuthal equidistant world map sent on the North Pole. To some observers, the circular projection creates a striking image. Antarctica appears not as a continent at the bottom of the world, but as a vast ring surrounding the known world. For conspiracy theorists, this has fueled decades of speculation. Was Antarctica once understood differently? Do ancient maps preserve forgotten knowledge? Science offers explanations, mystery offers questions. And sometimes the questions are far more fascinating than the answers. As Antarctica continues to reveal ancient fossils, hidden mountain ranges, and lakes sealed beneath the ice for millions of years, one thing remains certain. Our planet still holds secrets waiting to be uncovered. Until next time, keep your eyes to the skies, your mind open to the possibilities, and listen closely for the echoes of the unknown.
10: 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There's a reason liberals line up for a smackdown.

whatever recording device you have, DVR or whatever, I hope you'll set it 8 p.m. Eastern, Fox. Sunday, 8 p.m. Eastern, Fox. I hope you'll set it as well. We've got a lot more, folks. We'll be right back.

0: It's...
1: That's right, I said it.
0: New York. Now, here's Mark Levin.
2: Like I told you, folks, Mondami has used his position as mayor of New York to advance his radical Islamist Marxist agenda throughout the country. He is ground zero. And so you can see what he's doing in terms of property taxes. You can see what he's doing in terms of pushing quote-unquote billionaires out of New York. You can see what he's doing to depopulate the city of Jews so he can repopulate it with Islamists and so forth. But even the little things. He wants you to keep your temperature at 78 degrees. He can't even deliver air conditioning on a warm day. But don't worry. National health care, rent freezes, free buses. When are people going to learn that people like Mondami are just flat-out liars?
0: It's...
1: That's right, I said it!
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4: I'm Cooper Lawrence. Axios is reporting that President Trump is considering a massive attack against Iran. News Nation's Jessica Cartelia has more.
5: The big question, could we see troops on the ground? And no doubt that will come up in this meeting. The president speaking just moments ago, saying that this war should have wrapped up by now, that Iran's military has been depleted, but ultimately they cannot have nuclear weapons. President Trump telling Axios earlier today that he is seriously considering restarting major combat operations in Iran.
4: The president did not give a deadline for his decision. This as the House of Representatives have once again narrowly passed a resolution to halt U.S. military action in Iran, sending a warning to President Trump. Congressman Jason Crow from Colorado voted for the resolution.
6: Well, when I'm sitting here and have to face my constituents who are losing homes, losing their farms, losing their health care, who can't answer the simple question, how is this making me safer? How is this improving my life? And I can't answer that.
4: The vote requiring congressional approval for the war is largely symbolic, but it's meant as a strong signal to the administration that its support on Capitol Hill is waning. The U.S. signed a landmark nuclear deal with Saudi Arabia, but there are conditions.
7: President Trump says a U.S. nuclear agreement with Saudi Arabia will only move forward if the kingdom joins the Abraham Accords and normalizes relations with Israel. White House Press Secretary Karoline Leavitt says this condition is something the president has spoken about many times.
8: He wants to see these countries sign the Abraham Accord. It was one of the most historic accomplishments of his first term.
7: But if they don't agree to these conditions,
8: he has said if they don't join the Abraham Accords, the deal is off.
7: The president insists the deal will be for peaceful nuclear energy only and that there will be no enrichment. Stacy Lynn, Worldwide News Network, Washington.
4: Several states are auditing their voter rolls after thousands of non-citizens were registered to vote in New Jersey. News Nation's Joe Khalil.
9: The governor of New Jersey, Mikey Sherrill, says that this was 6,600 people. Of those, less than 400 actually voted in a state where 4.3 million people voted in 2024. Obviously, a couple hundred. That's not going to change any outcomes of elections, but it is still serious. It is still illegal for non-citizens to be voting at all. So Governor Sherrill says this is not a grand conspiracy. This is not evidence of massive voter fraud.
4: The Trump administration is seizing on the discovery as a reason to pass the president's SAVE Act, requiring proof of citizenship. Miami's long-running pitch as New York's cheaper, sunnier cousin just hit a snag. Federal data shows Miami metro area is now pricier than the greater New York area for the first time ever. This is the Worldwide News Network.
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10: I'm James Flippin. A suspect is in custody after two men were stabbed on the Upper West Side today in what cops say was a random attack that appears to have been of an anti-Semitic or Islamist nature. Reports indicate the attacker yelled out Allahu Akbar before launching into this assault, and the suspect's been identified as 51-year-old Raul Morales. He stabbed a 57-year-old man and a 50-year-old man, both of them hospitalized. It happened at 84th Street and Central Park West, near a church and synagogue. Five people are dead and over a dozen remain hospitalized during this recent Legionnaires' disease outbreak. City officials believe it has been contained. No new cases over the past week. But one building on the Lower East Side in Alphabet City has Legionella bacteria in their plumbing system, meaning they have to boil any water they use. Eyewitness News spoke to this woman.
11: Because I'm using cold water in the bathtub, I have to get these to boiling point just to make them warm enough that my son will be screaming that he's in a freezing ice bath.
10: And out in Flushing, Queens, the New York Mets held their annual summer food drive today, powered by the Amazin' Mets Foundation to benefit City Harvest. And fans who donated at least 10 non-perishable items were able to receive a voucher for two tickets. And thinking back on happier days for the Mets, La Candelita, Jose Iglesias, will soon make his Broadway debut.
12: The music, the spotlights, the people, the towns, your baggage with the labels pasted on. There's no business like...
10: Iglesias will play the role of the narrator in Buena Vista Social Club, which is a past Tony Award winner. Mostly clear skies overnight with a low near 65. I'm James Flippin.
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3: This is the Cohen Confidential. Now, here's Michael Cohen.
19: There's something incredibly satisfying about being called every name in the book. Traitor, fraud, Trump apologist, only to have reality walk in a few days later and prove you were right. See, here's the problem with politics today. Too many people treat it like they're rooting for the Yankees or the Mets. I mean, their team is always right. The other team is always evil. Facts? Optional. I mean, I said election integrity matters, and 2 days later, New Jersey admits more than 6,600 voter registrations were botched because of a DMV software failure. I also called Zoran Mandani's fantasy about arresting Bibi Netanyahu political theater. And then the moron admitted he didn't actually have the legal authority to do it. You don't have to love Donald Trump, but refusing to admit when he's right or when someone else is wrong, it's not honesty, it's tribalism. Reality doesn't care about your politics, because when you know, you know. I'm Michael Cohen.
20: He's here. He's here. Now, broadcasting from the underground command post, deep in the bowels of a hidden bunker, somewhere under the brick and steel of a nondescript building, we've once again made contact with our leader, Mark Levin.
21: 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Our number 877-381-3811, 877-381-3811. I just want to wrap up a few more points. Then I'd like to move along a little bit. From the New York Post, Trump says Saudi Arabian nuclear deal totally subject to Riyadh joining Abraham Accords, normalizing Israel ties. Now, this is the leverage we had. When the president announced about 36 hours ago or so that he was going to go forward with civilian nuclear power for Saudi Arabia, you may recall I mentioned here, and I certainly posted, that we just threw away our leverage for the Abraham Accords. Of course, I opposed them getting any of it. But that said, if you're going to do it, we should at least hold their feet to the fire with the Abraham Accords. And so the New York Post and others are reporting that the president has, in fact, and I did post his post on True Social, circle back and say, look, this is conditioned 100% on them joining the Abraham Accords. And I want to thank the president for doing that. President Trump abruptly announced Thursday, it's about 7:30 this morning or so, he's conditioning a newly agreed nuclear deal with Saudi Arabia on Riyadh, committing to join the Abraham Accords and normalizing relations with Israel. Trump's newly announced prerequisite came one day after Washington and Riyadh finalized a deal in which the U.S. would provide the Saudis with technical know-how for a civilian nuclear program. The civilian nuclear deal, there will be no enrichment of material, he says, being made between the United States, Department of Energy, and Saudi Arabia, which pertains only to non-military use, such as the ones that Iran and UAE and others already have, will be approved, but is totally subject to Saudi Arabia joining the very respected and successful Abraham Accords, the president said on True Social. Saudi Crown Prince Mohammed bin Salman, or MBS, and other leaders of the oil-rich country have long made clear Riyadh won't normalize relations with Israel without the creation of a concrete steps towards a Palestinian state. Now, I mean, think about that for a second. To try and control the internal affairs of Israel? Maybe what Israel should do is turn around and say, no, we're not going to support them for the Abraham Accords unless they create a Palestinian state. What do you think of that, Mr. Producer? On Wednesday, the Energy Department announced the deal but didn't disclose the text of the pact or make any mention of Trump's condition. The president is always the final dealmaker, as you know, White House Press Secretary Karoline Leavitt said in today's briefing. If they don't join the Abraham Accords, the deal is off. But Leavitt said the stipulation should come as no surprise because this is something that the president has mentioned numerous occasions, which is all true. The agreement had been signed by Energy Secretary Chris Wright and the Saudi counterpart, Prince Yabba Dabba. An official statement suggested that Trump fully approved of the deal. But so what? This part about the Abraham Accords was always the case. Rest assured, these agreements uphold the high standards of nuclear safety and nonproliferation, while relying on the world's best nuclear technology and scientists designed right here in the U.S., Secretary Wright said. I'm not worried about any of that. Look, here's the point. And the son of one of these Hamas terrorist founders who left Hamas, left his father, converted to Christianity, and is out there as a very good voice, I might add. He said, let us not forget that the reason Iran had a nuclear program to begin with, a civilian nuclear program to begin with, is because the United States, we, helped create it for them in the 50s with the Shah. And his point is, we don't know about these monarchies, how long they're there, whether they'll be knocked off and so forth and so on. You know, these are not firm regimes that have a firm hold. I mean, they use police state tactics and so forth, but they could be gone in 10 years, 20 years, 50 years, who knows? And we will have given them sort of the genie out of the box when it comes to nuclear know-how. No, it's no big deal. No, it is a big deal to me. It's a big deal, and not only that, again, more of the Arab countries are going to say, well, we want the deal that Saudi Arabia has. And while we're at it, we want the F-35s that Turkey has. I don't think it's a good idea to arm up these countries. Not with a weapon of mass destruction like nuclear know-how, and not with our best fighter jets, the F-35s. I just don't. And I think I'm right about this. I think it's a mistake. I think the president means well. I mean, you can understand that because the communist Chinese are happy to step in and oblige. But I still think we need to make it clear that we don't accept that either. We don't accept that either. This guy, Hassan Piker, now I'll get to him later. I don't want to ruin the show with this guy yet. We'll deal with him another time in another way. But I don't want to deal with him right now. I want to go to Miranda Devine. And this is something that doesn't fit in nicely to what we're discussing, but it's important. It's very important because it's happening throughout the federal government, throughout our state governments, and that is the capture of our public institutions and the use of these public institutions to advance, in many cases now, the communist ideology. And she says the Smithsonian reeks of communist ideologies that our founding fathers would be ashamed of. And she's right. It's not just the Smithsonian. It seems to be all federal institutions that are involved in public activities. And not only just federal institutions, you see these presidential homes, like Jefferson's home and Monroe's home and some of these other homes, where these leftists, these communists, among others, they secrete themselves into the process and they take them over. She writes, if you wondered how communism has grabbed a foothold in the United States, of all places, look no further than the Smithsonian Institution. The world's largest and most influential museum has been hijacked by Marxist ideology to teach self-loathing, anti-American, woke propaganda to its 20 million annual visitors plus 20 million students a year. The Smithsonian teaches that politeness, punctuality, objectivity, and hard work is white supremacy, and that Mickey Mouse is a form of blackface, while devoting not one major exhibit to George Washington or any of the founding fathers. This is sick, sick, and sick. It does teach that Benjamin Franklin was a vile slave owner who owed his discoveries to his slaves, and that Christopher Columbus was a psychopathic killer and a racist that lived on stolen land. Meanwhile, it celebrates transgenderism, bondage, sadomasochism, and various sexually explicit exhibits. It says illegal migrants deserve the right to vote. This is your Smithsonian Museum system. During the Black Lives Matter riots in 2020, the Smithsonian's woke secretary, Lonnie Bunch, sent curators onto the streets to collect trash left behind by arsonists, vandals, looters, and useful idiots as historical artifacts. They need to be collected and saved for posterity, according to the Heritage Foundation, which has been chronicling the downfall of the once great 179-year-old institution. This is horrible. Yep. Generations of American children have been brought up to revere the Smithsonian. Yet, it abuses its $1.3 billion annual budget, 62% from the taxpayer, to persuade impressionable minds that everything about America is irredeemably racist and evil and must be dismantled. That's communism. Absolutely. And the supercilious congressional testimony this week of Smithsonian boss Arthea Hartig shows that she has no intention of changing anything. A California transplant who once described herself as a propped up by the cushions of whiteness and the pillows of the bourgeoisie. See, this is American Marxism. Has described history as a prime tool of social justice and noted how we work to reframe the traditional celebratory narrative of U.S. history for visitors. Grilled by Texas Republican Representative Brandon Gill, this guy is great, superstar. She dripped with arrogance, defiance, and elitist contempt. To Mickey Mouse racist. Is Mickey Mouse racist? Gill asked her. Mickey Mouse is not racist, she replied. According to one of your exhibits, Mickey Mouse represents vestiges of longstanding traditions of blackface ministries. Would you describe that as racist? Gill asked. Harding then launched into a waffling mini dissertation of Mickey's historical trajectory to avoid the question before Gill forced her into admitting she believes that the beloved mouse is, quote, rooted in minstrel and with certain obvious racial overtones. What is she talking about, Mr. Producer? This is sick. And there was a lot more. It's important to be polite, Gill asked her Yes, sir. Well, your organization references politeness as a defining characteristic of white supremacy culture. Ma'am, are you a white supremacist? No, sir, she said, snootily, as if his question was absurd, when it is her museum that she has turned into an expensive laughingstock. Would you say that the goal of history is to be objective, Gill asked? Hartwig waffled about many goals of history, quote-unquote. Gill then quoted from a white supremacy document your organization has promoted for years under your leadership that references objectivity as a defining characteristic of white supremacy culture. Hartwig tried to feign ignorance about the document, despite the fact that the Smithsonian has adopted and promoted the Mass Action Toolkit. That's what it's called, the Mass Action Toolkit, in staff development and educational material since the start of her tenure in 2019. The screed was developed by a left-wing activist coalition, Museums as Sites for Social Action, that is dedicated to using museums as platforms for social justice, anti-racism, and equity, and funded by the DEI-obsessed Andrew W. Mellon Foundation. All right, this is... You know who Andrew Mellon was? Andrew Mellon was a Republican, an ardent conservative. He was the Treasury Secretary under President Coolidge, Calvin Coolidge. And Andrew Mellon supported Republican candidates for president, Republican candidates for the Senate and the House. Andrew Mellon obviously made an enormous sum of money. And so he sets up the Andrew Mellon Foundation. I talked about this the other day, didn't I, Rich? The Andrew Mellon Foundation, like the Rockefeller Foundation, like the Ford Foundation, like the MacArthur Foundation, like the Pew Foundation. None of them were leftists. Ford was an anti-Semite, but none of them were leftists. And every one of them is controlled by leftists now. Every single one of them. Multi-billions of dollars. So the DEI-obsessed Andrew W. Mellon Foundation, that poor guy's rolling in his grave. Unbelievable. I knew Richard Mellon Scaife, a grandchild of Andrew Mellon, the son of one of his daughters. Solid conservative, helped start the Heritage Foundation, helped start multiple conservative legal groups across the country, including Landmark Legal Foundation. He was a good man. I happen to know another Mellon who likes to keep his name and activity confidential for good reason. Andrew W. Mellon Foundation is obsessed with DEI. I mean, that is as sick as it gets. It's not our toolkit, this entire anti-American toolkit, Hartig told Gill. Well, Gill Prester, we did not come up with the toolkit. Finally, she admitted the document has been used as a reference. In other words, she was lying. Doesn't get much more disingenuous than Hartig's feigned surprise that she has the memory of a goldfish. In July 2020, it was big news when she was excoriated by the first Trump White House for a Smithsonian exhibit that listed the evils of whiteness as rugged individuals, rugged individualism, self-reliance, hard work, objectivity, the nuclear family, progress, respect for authority, delayed gratification, and so on. The nuclear family, father, mother, 2 to 3 children is another dreadful symptom of whiteness, said the Smithsonian document. As is the scientific method, objective, national, linear thinking, in other words, reasoning. Whiteness also holds that, quote, Christianity is the norm, unquote, and anything other than Judeo-Christian tradition is foreign. You get the drift. And of course, the unspoken goal is the whiteness must be eradicated. A more depressing or demoralizing message you could not imagine. Poor James Smithsonian. Smithson, the British scientist in 18th century. You know, he was a creature of the Enlightenment who bequeathed his fortune to the U.S. to establish the Smithsonian Institution. He must be rolling in his grave. Andrew Mellon must be rolling in his grave. This is what the left does. It's disgusting. I'll be right back.
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18: And now, the latest from Wall Street.
30: Now your late evening Wall Street update. Stocks had a down day on Thursday. Do not look at your 401ks. The Dow and the Nasdaq were off by more than 600 points at times. At the end, the Dow was down 1%, the Nasdaq 2.1%, and the S&P 500 off its lows, yes, but still down 1.2%. The problem? The conflict in the Middle East. Wall Street fears it's escalating amid rumors that President Trump is contemplating a massive attack on Iran. So this affected oil. Brent, the global benchmark, back above $100 a barrel, a gain of much more than 7%. Company news after the closing bell. Intel, the chipmaker from California, turned in very strong earnings. It was, for them, what Wall Street calls a beat-and-raise quarter, and the stock was up about 7% in the immediate aftermath of the publication of the print. And so, too, tomorrow, earnings come from the telephone company Verizon and from American Express, the charge card people. And that's your Wall Street update. John Terrett, Worldwide News Network.
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0: It's so odd. So people will interview Tucker Carlson, and people will comment on him. You know, today's sort of comparing us to, he's using Bernie Sanders propaganda about how the billionaire elites basically run the country and so forth and so on. When do we reach a point, America, when we dismiss the mentally ill, the delusional, the obsessed? When is it that we reach a point where we just don't have to analyze the Jew haters, the America haters, the Israel haters, the Christian haters, but we just realize they're the enemy? Tucker Carlson's the enemy. He's the enemy. He gives aid and comfort to our enemies, whether it's Putin, whether it's the Islamists in Iran or Qatar, whether it's the communists and the Islamists here at home. Do we really need to take him seriously and analyze the mental illness that he's obviously experiencing? I'll be right back. For nearly 3,000 years, Homer's epic poem, The Odyssey, has shaped the literary and moral imagination of the West. 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
2: From the frozen edge of the world, where icy winds whisper across the continent few have truly explored, comes one of history's most intriguing mysteries. We journey to Antarctica. A land buried beneath miles of ice, isolated from civilization and shrouded in secrets that continue to challenge conventional history. The mystery begins not on the ice shelf, but on a map. In 1513, an Ottoman admiral named Piri Reis created a chart of the known world. Centuries later, researchers examining the map noticed something extraordinary. Along its southern edge appeared what some claim was a remarkably accurate depiction of Antarctica 300 years before the continent was officially discovered. Even more astonishing, certain interpretations suggested the coastline was shown without the massive ice sheets that cover it today. Some theorists believe that Piri Reis copied far older source maps. Others argue the resemblance is simply coincidence. The result of creative interpretation at the headquarters of the United Nations in New York hangs the famous azimuthal equidistant world map sent on the North Pole. To some observers, the circular projection creates a striking image. Antarctica appears not as a continent at the bottom of the world, but as a vast ring surrounding the known world. For conspiracy theorists, this has fueled decades of speculation. Was Antarctica once understood differently? Do ancient maps preserve forgotten knowledge? Science offers explanations, mystery offers questions. And sometimes the questions are far more fascinating than the answers. As Antarctica continues to reveal ancient fossils, hidden mountain ranges, and lakes sealed beneath the ice for millions of years, one thing remains certain. Our planet still holds secrets waiting to be uncovered. Until next time, keep your eyes to the skies, your mind open to the possibilities, and listen closely for the echoes of the unknown.
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5: The Senate Health Committee delayed a planned vote Thursday on whether to advance the nomination of Dr. Erica Schwartz to lead the CDC.
6: The committee's chair, Senator Bill Cassidy, said a family emergency was affecting the number of Republicans needed to be present to vote yes. He says he's satisfied with Schwartz's credentials.
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8: I will be voting against Dr. Schwartz because we need people in this country who are going to stand up, protect the American people. And I don't think you're going to see that right now with Secretary Kennedy in his position.
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5: The morning show is saying goodbye. Apple announced that the fifth season of the Reese Witherspoon and Jennifer Aniston-led drama series, which will premiere next year, will be its last. 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
0: 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Judge Jeanine Pirro, Larry Kudlow, Stephen Moore, Governor David Patterson, Governor George Pataki, Congressman Peter King, and Roger Stone. Our people serve the people. 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
9: I'm Cooper Lawrence. New Jersey Democratic Governor Mikey Sherrill is going after President Trump and his reaction to thousands of non-citizens appearing on New Jersey's voter rolls.
10: You know, it is not a surprise to me that the federal government, that the Trump administration wants to immediately weaponize this against people as opposed to focusing on making sure that we're running free and fair elections.
9: Meanwhile, the Justice Department is giving New Jersey 5 days to hand over voter data related to the non-citizen registration problem. Motor voter rules are now under scrutiny in Connecticut after the revelation that a West Hartford business owner seized by ICE was registered to vote back in 2018 while getting a driver's license, though he never cast a ballot and the registration was later deactivated. The House Minority Leader says the administration has failed to adequately brief Congress and provide clear rationales for a massive military funding bill.
11: House Democratic Leader Hakeem Jeffries says Congress has not been briefed on the proposal.
12: Any responsible president actually would have provided a briefing through his cabinet secretaries in advance of any sort of public proclamation.
11: And question whether the administration's announcement should be taken seriously. Jeffries also took a broader swipe at the president, referring to Trump's viral appearance at the World Cup final.
12: Looked like the old man in a club that no one wanted around.
11: Saying the president is more focused on chasing attention than informing lawmakers. Stacey Lynn, Worldwide News Network, Washington.
9: The UN held a briefing on the situation in the Middle East. UN Secretary General Antonio Guterres says Middle Eastern violence is spinning out of control.
13: The region is being pulled into an ever-widening circle of confrontation. One crisis feeds another, one escalation triggers the next. There is no military solution to the conflict. Fighting must stop everywhere in the region. And international navigational rights and freedoms in and around the Strait of Hormuz and Bab el-Mandeb must be fully restored.
9: Protesters took to the streets in Madison, Wisconsin after the shooting death of a man by a police officer. News Nation's Nick Smith.
14: This began Wednesday afternoon with a call about a person attempting to enter parked cars downtown in Madison. When police arrived, that person, a man, took off on his bike. Police caught up with him and tried to stop him. That's when Madison Police Chief says that the man either fell or was taken off his bike by police. And then during a scuffle on the ground, officers say their suspect pulled out a large knife. Madison Police released a pic of the knife to the public, and the chief says a taser was used in an attempt to subdue their suspect, but it was unsuccessful.
9: Tampa, Des Moines, and Charleston airports have signed on to a new program that will allow them to hire private screeners leaving TSA behind. They said they did it to insulate them from future government shutdowns. This is the Worldwide News Network.
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